0: question is, will you die for Christ? When the scripture say, you would die for my name's sake. But anyway, you have been listening to In the Last Days. I am the host of the show, RPI, Radio Pastor Isaac. I want you guys to tune in, not this Tuesday, but the next following Tuesday on In the Last Days. And remember, will you suffer for my name's sake? You guys have a blessed one. See y'all next following Tuesday.
1: Very successful, popular, accepted, but abomination in the eyes of God. Why would you ever stay in a place where Jesus wasn't there? But you see, God has discounted all of that man calls church. It's never been a part of his church. Really not been his. It's been man's, but it's never been his. He doesn't acknowledge it. In his eyes, it doesn't even exist. That which is highly esteemed among men is an abomination to God. Absolutely. God has never acknowledged it as his own church.
2: Being said, don't let them pull you away. Right. Step back and let God be God in your life.
3: Amen.
2: Don't worry about it. Listen, because the only people who's going to stand before God when it's your life is going to be you.
3: That's it.
2: You're going to be the only one standing before him.
3: That's it.
2: When he says either, well done, thou good and faithful servant, enter into the kingdom of God, or else he's going to say, "Forget, I knew you not."
3: Yeah.
2: I didn't. Listen, I don't want to be the one who says, he did not know me.
3: That's right. That's right.
2: I would rather a man say, I didn't like Brian. I didn't know Brian. I don't even know who Brian is. Than to say, hey, Lord, do you really know who I am? I don't want him to say, no, I don't know you, Brian.
3: That's it.
2: I don't care what other people think. I just want Jesus to know me.
3: Amen. Amen.
2: Listen, I love people. I am a people person. I wear my heart on my shoulders. I do. I wear my heart on my... Listen, if anybody knows me, Brother Dewey, what do I do? I wear my heart on my shoulders.
4: Amen.
2: Brother George, he knows me.
3: Yeah.
2: I wear my heart on my shoulders. Why? Because of this. I love people.
4: Mm-hmm.
2: It is never my desire in my life to hurt anybody. I want to help everybody that I can.
4: That's right.
2: And I have failed people. I remember years ago when Pastor started all this stuff up, Brother Dewey, he preached a sermon when I wasn't at the church one time about failures. He took a shredder, Brother George, if you remember. He took a shredder and he shredded notes from people that he had never read before.
4: Yeah, I remember that.
2: That had tore him down.
3: Yeah.
2: And written him up. And many times I thought about doing that same thing.
3: Yeah.
2: And the Lord said, that was his message, Brian Lee. But you know, here's the thing is this. I've been where he's talking about. I would be honest with you to say right now that's where I'm at.
4: Mm-hmm.
2: But here's the thing is this, is that I know that through... Brother Dewey, have you ever been at a place where you know that not everybody sees you the way you see yourself?
3: That's right.
2: But at night when you're laying down in your bed or when you get up in the morning or you're riding down the road during the day, Lord says, but I love you, man.
3: That's it.
2: And you don't have to say anything.
4: That's right.
2: You don't even have to fight back, Brian.
3: Praise the Lord.
2: You don't even have to.
3: He'll fight
2: you don't
3: battles.
2: Have. Listen.
4: Right.
2: My mama will call me, y'all. She's got Jesus on the main line all the time. But she'll call me and she'll say, Brian, I know how you feel, and I know it angers you, and I know it hurts you. But at the end of the day, the less you say, the better off you are, because they don't see you the way you see yourself. They don't know what you can do because God's not doing it there in front of them right now. But what I do know is, Brian, there's coming a day where God's going to pour his anointing out on you.
3: Gotcha.
2: And when he does, all this waiting will be worth it all.
3: That's right.
2: My friend Margie passed away when I was 30 years old. She had a tonsillectomy done, and she passed away unexpectedly after the surgery. She was a preacher. And I remember her struggle of people not understanding her as a woman wanting to preach the word of God, not understanding her desire and her passion and her desire. And we would sit down at the hospital and we would worship in the morning times. And we'd talk about God and we would sit around with a group of people who were Christians. And I remember her saying how she struggled with her abilities to do things. Is that my cutoff time? Okay. And I'll close with this, this. She went through those things in life, and she struggled. But God, through her death, changed so many people's lives.
3: Praise the Lord.
2: What greater way can we go out? So tonight, Father, we love you, and we thank you, God, for all that you've done in our lives. We thank you for all the things that you have touched us with. And God, those that are hurting tonight, they're listening to us by radio. God, they're going through things, Lord. I pray for them, Father, that you would bless them.
3: Yes.
2: God, change their life. Let them pull over and talk to you. Let them know that you love them, God.
3: Yes.
2: God, they're sitting in their home, Lord, tonight. Lord, I pray you bless them, God, and keep them, God, and just touch your life, Father. Lord, we pray for the one that's lost tonight, that they would know you, God, and they would come to you and repent of their sins, God. And Lord, we thank you for this program. Thank you for this radio. Thank you for Pastor Schaefer and his family, God, and the University Parkway Church of God. Lord, we love them. God, thank you so much for them, and thank you for all that have listened tonight. In Jesus' name.
4: Amen. We want to thank y'all for... We want to thank you, Brother Brian, for coming. Amen. Sister Rose told me, she said, well, I can read a scripture now if he runs out of time. I said, no, Brother Brian will fill that time because I know you got the Word of God in you. Amen.
3: Amen.
4: And this is, like I say, this is the Light of the World Gospel Hour, and I know we're a few minutes over. You can get us on the fourth Monday of every month at 7 p.m., and we're going to try our best in the name of Jesus to start back everyone. Amen.
3: Amen.
4: We love each and every one of you. And God bless. Thank you, Pastor Bill, Sister Rose, Brother Brian.
3: Thank you.
4: We love each and every one of you. And we all say,
3: powerful
4: have a
3: word, Brother Brian.
4: Yes, it was an awesome word. Appreciate it. And love each and every one of you. God bless.
3: Yeah, God bless you. We love you.
2: Love you.
5: 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We will pray over them as we receive them, and we'll include them in our prayer list on the next program. 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We love you. God bless you. And until next time, let all God's people praise the Lord.

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1: He can move mountains.
2: Hello, this is Trixie and Milton Sanders of the Meeting Place of Barnwell Ministries. We are a ministry that seeks to reveal God's truth to a dark world and also to encourage the saints of God that this is not our home. We are only passing through. We are a church without walls, one that seeks to please Almighty God in all that we do. Our focus is on those that are broken and don't know what to do or where to turn. We can be reached on Facebook at the Meeting Place of Barnwell. Now, let's go and see what will Almighty God speak in your life today.
1: Hide me from the rain. Has he ever covered you? Come on, my God is awesome.
3: There is someone here that is more precious to me than, well, she's number two in my life. My lovely wife and our baby daughter. We have three daughters. But my lovely wife of nearly 30 years now, Miss Trixie, she's in the back.
4: Praise the Lord.
3: You can tell that she dresses me. She pampers me, spoils me, does everything for me. Flesh of my flesh, bone of my bone, joined in heaven, Luke 5:18. And behold, men brought in a bed, a man which had taken with palsy. So he had a situation, a circumstance. And they sought means to bring him in and lay him before him. And when they could not find by the way that they might bring him in because of the multitude, they went upon the housetop and let him down through the tiling with his couch into the midst before Jesus. When he let him down, and when he saw their faith, he said unto him, Man, thy sins are forgiven. Thy sins are forgiven. Yeah. Churches today, and I'm going to kind of set this up. I want you to think about the churches that you and I have been in. And I'm not speaking about just any church, but I just want us to talk about church today as we know it. There, churches today are full of people that are, they got the worship going on. They got all these things going on. But aside from Sundays and Wednesdays, they're living just like everybody else. That's what I see here whenever I read this part. And they lay him, but they could not find the way that they might bring him in because of the multitude. The multitude. Amen? So the churches today is full of, as I often say, loud mouths. You got a lot of things going on. There's a lot of noise coming out the front side of their heads, but there's nothing happening. There's nobody home. Amen? And there's also some of those that want their stuff tickled. They want their ears tickled, and they want their fancy patted on the back, telling them how good that they are doing by coming and paying tithes and doing the things of the house of God. Amen? Amen. They want to hear these things that, oh, it will be okay.
5: That's right.
3: Amen?
5: Right.
3: Church is full. Don't y'all still love me so far?
5: Yeah.
3: Listen, I'm going to cover the gamut. So many of us say, but one would say, oh, you cannot do that. You must do it this way. Brother Greg, I know you've heard this. My mama said it. Amen?
5: Yeah,
3: well, back in the day, here's one that really gets me. Well, my grandma back in the day, she could call heaven down. Y'all ever heard that?
5: Yeah.
3: All right, so now let me ask you this. Have y'all ever said it? Have you ever said that back in the day, my mama or my grandma could call heaven down and God move in her behalf? You ever said it? Because now I'm going to flip it around. That was grandma. And that was her time period.
5: Come on.
3: How about you? How about you? What are you able to do for the kingdom? In what ways and shapes? And how are you moving to advance the kingdom of the living God? Amen?
5: Yes.
3: Because it is us. It is up to us to be the hands and the feet of Almighty God. So that whenever we go out into the highways and byways, they don't hear us. They don't see us. But they hear Jesus.
5: Amen.
3: That we are his hands and feet. So that whenever we walk through Walmart and we invite somebody to come in and mingle with us and be a part of the church body, that they know that they're coming to a place that they can be loved, but also compelled to move.
5: Yeah, yeah.
3: to rip some things off that has some roots that have grown roots down. If there's anything that is needed in our churches today, is to get the roundup and begin to rip those things out. Amen?
5: Amen.
3: Because so many times we have these attachments that have attached themselves to us unknowingly. Why do you think we go around praying for things, casting things out, marking the doorpost? Because anything is out to come in here.
5: Come on.
3: As a matter of fact, it desires to come in here.
5: Right.
3: And for those of you that are men and women that are seeking to be part of the ministry body, as either a lay person or a minister for the gospel, I'm going to just go ahead and tell you, while it's fresh on my mind, you are sought after. Not only by Almighty God, but also Satan. Amen?
5: That's right.
3: And there's a message that I preached one time. You will be found either dead or alive. Amen? You are sought after either dead or alive. See, some of us, many of us, are walking around dead unto Christ. But Christ desires that you and I be alive unto Him. Not unto man or a man pleaser, but to please Him that has enlisted and sought and equipped you to go and do the will of Almighty God.
5: Amen?
3: That's what He desires of you. But He asks that we repent for the remission of our sins. The second part of this is that we remit, risk the familiar, the things that we are comfortable with. What are some of the things that we've gotten comfortable with in our churches? Well, we go sing three songs. We go take up the tithes. The man is going to get up there and give us a few scriptures that will make us feel good. And then we go sing a benediction. We go have a little altar prayer. And then we go cut y'all loose and we'll be back. Oh, and don't forget now, we go do all this in about 40 to 50 minutes.
4: Come on.
3: And listen, if this offends, then so be it. Because I am tired of my God being left outside the walls of the four church. If He cannot be God in the house of the living God, then I don't want to be a part. Amen? I refuse. But I come today to lift up the precious name. The precious name of Jesus. And as I have said back there sitting in my seat, Father, have Your way.
6: Yes.
3: Use me today to lift up, to advance the kingdom, to set the captive free, so that upon leaving here today, that we leave here with pep in our step, that we leave here looking for someone to tell, not about this brother coming, but you ought to saw what God did today in his house. Amen.
5: Come on.
3: That's what it's about.
5: That's right.
3: That's what it

0: you go through these scriptures in the New Testament, why did they come looking for Jesus? Because he was different. I refuse to be like the others. I refuse. Because one day, and as I forget who it was that said it, one day, very soon, I will stand before a just God and give an account to how he has called and equipped me.
1: Come on.
0: And I better have a good answer.
1: Come on.
2: Amen.
0: What did you do with my precious gifts? What is a precious gift? I just read it to you back in 1 Peter 2 and 9. You are precious in the sight of Almighty God.
2: Yes.
0: Precious. We better have a good answer. If not, you flip over there to Ezekiel 33 and it covers the ministers of God that don't care about the precious gift that God has entrusted to us.
1: Right.
0: There will be blood on our hands.
1: That's right. Come on.
0: I refuse.
2: Amen.
0: Refuse to be found any other way than faithful.
1: Come on, man.
0: But I want to speak now to those that are fire baptized.
3: Woo.
1: Come on.
0: Believers trusting and standing on the word of God that have an ear to hear what the Father is asking his saints to do.
3: Praise the Lord.
0: See, because we can come in the church and we can go through the motions. We can play the part.
1: That's right.
0: You and I have played the part.
1: That's right.
0: Amen.
1: That's right.
0: Go ahead, shake your head this way.
1: Right.
0: Brother, I know that I have played it. I have played the part.
1: That's
0: right. See, standing before you is a young man coming up in a particular church that went through all the right motions. I sang in the choir. My wife and I, we taught Sunday school. Lost as lost could be.
1: Come on.
0: And I'll just go ahead and clear the slate. Had Christ called me home, well, called my number, not called me home, I would have bust hell wide open.
1: Come on, brother.
0: Because I was going through the motion.
1: Right.
0: I have a form, had a form of godliness, but I deny the power thereof.
1: Come on.
0: Amen.
1: Come on. Come on.
0: And I'm afraid. That's where most of our churches are at today. One of the scariest scriptures for me in all the Bible is found in Matthew 7. What is it?
1: Come on.
0: Depart from me, thy worker of iniquity.
1: Come on.
0: For I never knew you. But Lord, we prophesied and did all these signs and wonders in thy name. Depart.
1: Amen.
0: I knew you not.
1: Right.
0: Guys, he is speaking to the church.
1: Right. Come on.
0: He's not speaking to the world. He expects these things. He expects the world to do what they do. Mm-hmm. But he expects something different from you and I.
1: Come on. Right. Come on.
0: He expects you and I, whenever we get to the church and things seem right and they sound right, but something ain't right, he expects for you and I to take the sick, the mute, the lame, the deaf, the dead, amen, whatever that it is, put them on a gurney, and if you can't get in, climb your tail up on top of the roof and get your pry bar out and start peeling them things off. Because you and I are believing in Almighty God, amen? We know that if we can get the man or the woman down to Almighty God, which the help comes, we know that he is going to move in the behalf of the individual, amen? We know that he will move. He can't help but move. But some of us are afraid to get the hammer out. We're afraid to get the ladder out. Why? We want to blend in.
1: That's right. Come on. That's right.
0: I refuse.
2: Amen.
0: Matter of fact, I told my mother last night, I said, if they won't let me in here, I will walk my tail down to the street corner.
1: Come on.
0: I will go to the hedges and the highways and the byways. It don't matter to me.
1: Come on.
0: Because I know that according to Matthew 28, lo, I am with you.
1: Right. Come on.
0: If he be with me, then who? Oh, y'all, come on, somebody.
1: Come on
0: and talk to me today.
1: On,
0: see, y'all shingles have been on long enough. And we got some of these folks that are sick. They got all these issues and things going on in their lives. And you won't even get out a hammer, amen?
1: Come on now.
0: You got bars in your toolbox. And Jesus is down there waiting on you. Matter of fact, if you go on and read that scripture, he was waiting for his saints to climb up on top and begin to peel the roof off. He was waiting on them.
1: Come on.
0: The healing is there. The healing is there today.
1: Yeah.
0: you and I. And he is there waiting for you and I to step out of what we know as the natural and what man and woman has said that you can't do. Hike your pants up while you on the boat and flip your tail around and step out onto the water and say, Jesus, bend me to come to you. And he simply says, come. With your pants hiked up, you begin to walk on the situations and the trials, your mountains that are in your life, and say, mountain, you are under my
2: feet.
4: Come on.
2: Hallelujah.
3: Yes.
0: I don't know about you, but I'm feeling this. Somebody needs to get this in their spirit.
4: Come on.
0: The mountain is under your feet as long as you are in Christ and Christ is in you.
4: Yes.
0: You have the ability and more than the capability to call heaven down on earth for your situations and your circumstances and let God be God.
4: Come on.
3: Amen.
4: Yes.
0: Amen.
4: Yes.
5: Again, this is Milton Sanders. In closing, there is but one way that leads to heaven according to John 14 and 6. Almighty God loves you regardless of where you've been or what you have done. All he has ever wanted is simply for you to repent and turn from your sins, confess him as Lord and Savior of your life, and believe in your heart that God raised him from the dead. According to Romans 10 and 9, you, sir, ma'am, boy, or girl, shall be saved. Again, this is Milton Sanders of the Meeting Place of Barnwell. We can be reached via Facebook at the Meeting Place of Barnwell. Thank you for tuning in today. God bless.

Days right. Well, hello, everyone. Welcome to Be Encouraged Today. I'm your host, Deidre Kirkland, delivering God's Word and His encouragement for this journey we call life. So, let's be encouraged today. Everybody.

Well, praise the Lord. Hello, everyone, and thanks for joining again. Let's praise Him today. You know, He's given us another day. Let's praise Him. Let's praise Him for the blessings that He has given us and the blessings that we are about to receive. Today, I want to talk about death. I'm not talking about the physical death. I'm talking about the death around us. Death affects many, many aspects of our life. Well, it tries to. And some of us allow it to. Okay? I want to talk about dead marriages. I want to talk about dead relationships with your children. Dead relationships with your parents. Dead relationships with your once best friends. Dead finances. You're barely making ends meet. You don't know when are you going to catch a break. You know, you're working so hard, but it never seems to be enough. I'm talking to the people about the dead jobs, the dead careers. You know, what about the jobs that we hate to go to, and we really feel like maybe that's not where God wants us right now, you know? The dead grades for that student that has been studying and trying their very best in that course or in that semester or the whole academic career. I'm talking about the people that continue to go Sunday after Sunday to services that they know that the church is dying or that the church is dead. What about the dead spirit within us? The ones that feel like they can't carry on anymore, that they speak to God like they used to, but they feel like God is a million miles away, that God doesn't have time for them anymore, that God no longer hears your prayers. I'm talking about that death. I'm talking about that. And it's very discouraging, and it's very depressing, and it's very heavy on us at times. That's where the enemy wants us. The enemy wants us beat down, curled up in the floor. He wants us slammed up against the wall with our backs. He wants us to feel like we can't turn anywhere. He wants us to feel defeated. He wants us to feel discouraged. He wants us to feel weak. And all of these topics that I just mentioned, that will tear you down if you let it. But I'm here to tell you, I know a man. I know a man in the book of John, chapter 11, verses 38 through 44, that went to a guy's house. His sisters wanted him to come. That man had already died. He had been dead for 4 days. That man's name is Lazarus. Jesus wanted to go into the tomb. His sister told him, said, "No, you don't understand. He's stinking. You know, the man has been dead for 4 days. 4 days. Listen to me right now. He's been dead for 4 days. He's gone. His body has already begun to have a odor. He is gone. That's a point of no return at this point. Okay? Well, listen. Read it for yourselves. Jesus told Martha, have them roll the stone away. I don't even care. So when he did, verse 40, then Jesus said, "Did I not tell you that if you believed, you would see the glory of God?" Do you believe today? Do you believe that Jesus has came? That Jesus has heard your prayers? That Jesus will come to your grave and restore whatever it is that's dead in your life? Do you believe that? They rolled the stone away. Then Jesus looked up and said, "Father, I thank you. Father, I thank that you have heard me. I knew that you always hear me. But I said this for the benefit of the people standing here, that they may believe that you have sent me." Now, whenever I was reading that the first time, I actually got to thinking about the people
Let's use the example, dead marriages. You know, sometimes when couples are fighting because their marriage is dead, they act like the other person in the relationship, because they feel like that person doesn't care. They put on a front that they no longer care either. And a lot of times, that's just a deception that the enemy throws. So you think about that for the people that are listening to me right now, that they think that their marriage is dead. Are you sure that it's dead? Or is the enemy deceiving both of you into thinking it's dead? Because Jesus said he knows God hears his prayers, but he's saying these things for the benefit of the people around. Are you saying certain things for the benefit of your spouse? Are you saying certain things so that your spouse is no longer able to hurt you? I mean, think about that for a minute. That's what I was thinking. You know, because sometimes when we're hurting inside, I know I used to do this. When I was hurting inside, I put up a wall, and I would get angry before I would cry. And I would say things that would hurt somebody else just to keep them from hurting me. It was like a defense mechanism. Verse 43. When he had said this, Jesus called with a loud voice, "Lazarus, come out." And guess what, y'all? The dead man came out. He called his name. That's it. Jesus showed up. He called the man's name. And Lazarus sat up, stood up, and got up and walked out. That dead marriage that you think is dead, Jesus said, not today. How bad do you want it?

He can restore and resurrect those finances. Oh my goodness, he can restore and resurrect and bring back life to that dead church. That they could once again get on fire for God and have the Holy Spirit engulf the presence of everyone in those four walls. He can rain down fire and ignite that dead spirit within you. This is what else. You go on. And it says, the dead man came out, his hands and feet wrapped with strips of linen and a cloth around his face. Now listen here. This is what I got from this. Okay. The man was wrapped. His hands and feet were wrapped in strips of linen. Does anybody get that? Has anybody else got that? Well, if you hadn't got that, let me tell you. The enemy wants us bound up. He wants us wrapped up. He wants us bound up to where we can't do anything. We can't move. We can't think straight. We are squeezing the life out of us. That's what I was seeing whenever Lazarus come. I could almost picture Lazarus standing there hopping because he is so bound up with tight linen. And his face is covered with tight linen. You know, the enemy wants us bound up. He wants us choked out. He wants our face covered so that you can't see or others can't see the identity that you are in Christ. He wants us suffering. He wants us bound up. But guess what? Jesus said to them, these are the people that are standing around. He told them, he said, take off the grave clothes and let him go. That's what Jesus can do for us today. Jesus can take those grave clothes off of us. He can cut those bandages off of us and those the stuff that's binding us and holding us still and holding us to one place. He can take that and he can set us free. He can take those grave clothes off that dead marriage and restore that dead marriage. He can restore the children, the relationship with your children. He can restore that relationship with your parents. He can bring new life and replenish that dead finances and that dead career, those dead jobs. He can do all of that. All we have to do is believe. I think sometimes that it's easier for us to pray those prayers and then be done with it and expect God to do it. But you know, there's another part of that prayer that a lot of people miss. And a lot of churches don't teach. It's not enough to just say the prayer and expect it to be done. We have to believe that it will be done. We have to have faith that it will be done. And Jesus said, God said, ask and you shall receive. You want that marriage restored and those relationships and that finance to where you're no longer living paycheck to paycheck? Pray. Believe. Ask and you shall receive. I mean, listen. He raised a man that was dead for 4 days. He can do this. It doesn't matter if your relationship was dead an hour ago, 5 years ago, 15 years ago, or even 40. Jesus can do it. He doesn't want his children to suffer. Think about it. For those of you that have children, or even those of you that remember your own childhood, your parents, they didn't want you to suffer. They did anything that they could to take those tears away from you. I can't wrap my head around how much I love my children with all my heart. I would do anything for my children. I don't want my children to hurt. I will do whatever in my power to keep them from having to experience anything bad in their life to where they will hurt. But I don't love my children as much as God loves me. And he doesn't want us to suffer. He doesn't want us to hurt. So today, for those that have prayed that prayer for restoration, for restoring and resurrection, you know, pray for that resurrection power in your life. Because guess what? By what I heard in John chapter 11, Jesus is about to restore some things in your life. He is about to bring life back in.

into your life. He is about to raise some dead things in your life. Claim it today. Believe it today. And expect it today. I want to thank everyone for listening. And until next time.

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Also, follow me on Facebook at Be Encouraged Today with Deidre. 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And until next time, God bless.

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0: We welcome you to Light of the World Ministry, light in the dark world, with the power of God's true word and God's true light, Jesus Christ, the true light, with an open heart and an open mind. Let's move right on in to today's message and hear what God has for us today.
2: I love to tell, what is it, right there? Oh, how I love Jesus. So this is what I want to tell you. It starts off right there in Matthew 22 and 37 right there. Love the Lord your God with all your heart and with all your soul and with all your mind. This is what he requires of us to do, is to love him with what? Love the Lord your God with all your heart and with all your soul and with all your mind. That's every inner part of you right there. That's your heart, that's your soul, and that's your mind. That's like when we pray for somebody, I say from the crown of the head to the soles of the feet. I mean, that is the heart, soul, and mind. Amen. And that's what he asks us to do, is to love him in that same way. And see, God tells us we must love each other. God tells us that we must love each other, is what he says. Matthew 22 and 39 right there. And the second is like unto it, thou shalt love thy neighbor as thyself. That's the problem that we have with people anymore. We don't love our neighbors like we love ourselves. We have, I think I'm blessed to have neighbors, neighbors around me. That way I can go and check on them and do for them. Just had one to move away and we got some new neighbors come in. And we haven't even sat down and talked to them, go and meet them or nothing yet. But the thing of it is, I will treat those new neighbors just as good as I've treated all the other ones I've been around for 30 years out there. Because God says, love them, is what he says. I mean, we must. Even the ones that may make you mad, even the ones that may be upset, that he says, love them. Nobody didn't ever tell you to go over there and you got to eat with them. Nobody ever told you got to go to their house. Nobody ever told them you got to go to the fence line and talk to them. But you can love them. I mean, if one aggravates me, anything like that, I'm not going to go around them, but I can still love them with God's love. And let them know there's somebody that is named Jesus told me I must love you because we love Jesus because he's in us, and that's what he's talking about. And it says in John 15 and 12 right there, this is my commandment, that ye love one another as I have loved you. So this is what he's telling you right there. Even though you may be in this place right here and somebody may be aggravating you or something like that, and you don't want no part with them at all. I've worked in an institution place before, and I've seen places where people don't want to be around others. I don't even want you in my room. I don't want you over here. And I've seen them bickering and fighting and stuff and all. But see, the thing of it is, right here, y'all grown and y'all know what is your game for today. What is your game that you're looking for? My game is to make it to Jesus. Amen. And that's what it is right there. What does it hurt to extend the open arm out? Just like a sister went and got the other one and let her know that we was here. And she went all the way up there and got her and told her and she come in. See, that is loving your neighbors. That is loving and helping and showing and caring for somebody. This is what it is right there. This is like us at church. We're supposed to be helping and caring each other. That's like at home with your neighbors and all that. I mean, there's some of my neighbors I may go months before I even talk to, but they know if they need me, I'm right there for them. And the same thing with them. Because it doesn't say that you got to sit there and fellowship with them 24/7. He said, love thy neighbors is what it is. And this is what I'm trying to tell you right now, that in the United States, we must love all our neighbors. We must love Canada. We must love Mexico. We must even love North Korea and South Korea and all that. And we sit in here talking about going to war with North Korea. But the thing of it is, the same God is over here in the United States. The same one is planted in South Korea. Is the same one trying to work in the North Korean and saving souls up there. And that's what we must do. We must let them know there's somebody that can love you and his name is Jesus. One that can come and set you free from that dictator. There's one that's causing you to start to death and not having the good health and the relationship that you can have. Because like it says right there, this is my commandment, that ye love one another. And if you love him, you will keep his commandments, is what he says right there. What is it right there? Love, what is it?
3: Love the Lord your God.
2: Love your Lord your God.
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2: With all your heart, all your soul, and all your mind. And the second one is right there, already done read to you. And the second is like it unto it. Thou shalt love thy neighbor as thyself. That's the second commandment in the New Testament that he told right there. Amen. And then we look over here in 1 John 4:7 right there. Beloved, let us love one another. For love is of God, and everyone that loves is born of God and knows God. In this way manifests the love of God towards us, because that God sent His only begotten Son into the world that He might live through Him. That God sent His only begotten Son into this world that we may love God through Him. That we can see the works of Jesus Christ today. Over 2,000 years ago, Jesus was on this earth. And today, you're seeing the love of Jesus Christ through all of us right here. See, this is the fruits of something that happened over 2,000 years ago. That we may see God, that you may see Jesus through us, and then you may see God, is what he's saying right there. It says right there in John 4:10 right there, herein is love. Not that we love God, but that He loves us and sent His Son to be what? Propitiation for our sins. That's what He come for. To be that, what, propitiation? I look at it this way. He come to be the sacrifice for us, is what it is. I may not know these big fancy words, but I know the sacrifice of Jesus Christ. I know why God sent Him to come. That all we have to do is just believe on Him, is all we have to do. And that we can call upon the name of the Lord is what He wants us to do. Because He wished for none of us to perish. And it says right in John 13:35 right there. By this shall all men know that ye are my disciples, if ye have loved one to another. Yes. This is what he says. All men shall know that you're my disciples, if you would love one another. That's what he's trying to tell you. If you have the love of Jesus Christ in you, and you have the love for others and all, I'm here to tell you, you can say, I am a disciple of Jesus Christ. It don't take a preacher or somebody to come up here and sing and to say they're disciples. Because you can get up here and anybody can bring a good word. Some people are a whole lot more eloquent speaker than I am. They can bring the word a whole lot effective and better than I can. But if you don't have the love of Jesus Christ into your heart, and if you don't have somebody with the love of Christ Jesus in the heart singing a song to you right there, I'm here to tell you, you can say you ain't a disciple of Jesus Christ. But I am a disciple of Jesus Christ because I love Him. And that was a woman that comes to still waters down there where we at, and her name is Sister Millicent, and I tell you what, she'll get up there and she start praying and she says, I love him, I love him, I love him, I love him, I love him, I love him, I love him. I'm telling you what, before she done, you know that she loves him, because she gets rocked in that area saying, I love him, I love him, I love him. Because the reason why, because she come from a place over there, she had to come over through a lot of stuff. She had to come from, Haiti's? Where was it at?
4: Yeah, I think so.
2: Jamaica. She was from Jamaica is where it is, and that's where they have a lot of witchcraft. That's where they had lots of voodoo and stuff. That's where they have a lot of Catholic belief and stuff like that. She had to overcome. She overcome coming away from that place and come to a place of Jesus Christ, knowing a true Pentecostal right now, that she can pray and speak in tongues and love the Lord Jesus Christ with all her heart and soul and mind. Amen. And it says right there, we must say that we're His disciples and just believe. See, we must believe in the Word of God. You can sit there and I believe everybody needs to know everything from the Bible from the beginning to the end. But it tells you right here, one of the most important things you must believe in right here, like what it says in John 3:16. For God so loved the world. You must believe that God so loved the world. I mean, we're going to break it down. That He gave His only begotten Son. You must believe that He gave His only begotten Son. You must believe that. And that whosoever believe in Him shall not perish. You must believe in Him that you shall not perish, but have everlasting life. Though you can take in John 3:16, more people can remember John 3:16 than anything else. But John 3:16 tells the Bible right there. For God so loved the world that He gave His only begotten Son, that whosoever believeth in Him shall not perish, but have the everlasting life. And I will end up with this, what He says in John 3:17. For God sent His Son into the world to not condemn the world, but that the world through Him might be saved. That's all He wants. Just believe on His love. Just believe who He is, and just believe that He is the one that God has sent to John 3:16. For God sent His Son. John 3:17. For God sent His Son into the world, not to condemn it, but that the world through Him might be saved. Amen. I'm done. I'm leaving it up to Sister Rose. Praise the Lord. Okay, Sister Rose. What we got?

0: We are so glad you joined with us today at Light of the World Ministry with Evangelist T.D.E. Schaefer. 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
3: What's up? This is Josh Weidman, author of Dad If You Only Knew. You know, writing this new book reminds me a lot of life itself, how it's just one big story. I can choose to be the author of it, or I can hand the pen over to God, and He can engrave the content on my life's pages. One of my favorite passages is Hebrews 12:2. It says, "Let us run the race that is set out before us, looking to Jesus, the author and perfecter of our faith." When I gave my life to Jesus and put it in His control, I found out that He knows me better than I can ever know myself, and He packs my pages with what I need the most. It's also great to have Jesus as my author because there are no eraser marks on my pages. No matter how hard I may try to cover up my mistakes, I will never fully erase them. But with God as my life author, I'm promised that the only eraser marks in my story are found on the hands and the feet of Jesus Christ.
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27: Matthew.
28: Huh? Oh, sorry.
27: It's okay. I just need you to listen to me.
28: I know that a lot of times, Mom, it might not seem like I'm listening to you, but I am. 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And what you say really does matter to me.
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29: Thank you for letting me know what you expect, so I can try to meet your expectations.
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33: Hello, everybody. I'm Henry Schaefer, and I want to welcome you to the program called Deliverance with Pastor Henry. Now, I want you to settle right on in while we give you another exciting lesson about deliverance and how to be set free and how that you can walk in the victory that Jesus Christ died for you. Now, from this point on, the ride goes upside down. So settle right on in, and we're going to share with you how you can be free from the demonic spirits that torment God's people. God bless you as you listen. Genesis 12, 1-3. I'm talking to you about the rapture. And I'm going to talk to you about the Israel connection. The rapture, the Israel connection. What's taking place in the Middle East now? I hate to date the sermon, but it's the year 2024. It's in April. Israel was attacked by Iran last night. Retaliatory action, they say. With that being in mind, and you know what we just finished, let's talk about the Israel connection. Why is everybody focused on Israel? What's the rub, bub? What's going on? You need to be aware. You need to be able to express what you believe to an unbelieving world. And my job is to help you. You understand what I'm saying here?
0: You'll see, you'll understand more before we get through. It's Genesis chapter 12, verses 1 to 3. Now the Lord has said unto Abram, get thee out of thy country and from thy kindred and from thy father's house unto a land that I will show thee. And I will make thee a great nation. And I will bless thee and make thy name great, and thou shalt be a blessing. And I will bless them that bless thee, and curse them that curseth thee, and in thee shall all the families of the earth be blessed. Somebody shout amen. Now watch this here, watch this here. And the devil heard that. The devil heard that. He hates the offspring of Abram. He hates the Jews. The devil does. And if you hate them, I can tell you who your father is. That's right off the bat. That's your spiritual father, Abraham, Abram. And all the families of the earth, not some, be blessed. Either God's a liar or you are. And I believe God is not a man that he should lie, neither the son of man that he should repent. If God spoke it, he'll bring it to pass. Somebody shout amen. Amen. Let's pray. Father, we love you. Thank you for today. Thank you for your blessing. And thank you, Father, for your word. Thank you for your promise of keeping your sons and daughters from the hour of wrath to come upon the earth. Thank you for the revelation of your scriptures. And as we minister today, the Israel connection, and how does the rapture play part of that? Help me to be effective to delivering this message to these, your people today. In Jesus' name we pray. Everybody says, amen. Amen. You may be seated in the presence of the Lord. My clock starts ticking. Somebody say, now. And Sister Schaefer and I have a secret sign. Put your hand on top of your heads, everybody, and go like that. When you see Sister Schaefer do that, that means my time is over with. And my wife is sitting right there. It's a secret sign. Nobody knows it except me and her. All right? Let's do our declaration. Say, in the name of Jesus, I bind the strong man in every person that's here. Any spirit that came in this place, not of God, we command you to leave this property now. Out you go. Jezebel, you're not wanted in this property either. Out you go in the name of Jesus. Hallelujah. I'm going to ask in the back, the sound people in the back, did you check my video? Is it good to go? Perfect. I'll call for it when I need to. If the Lord says call for it, we will put it on the screen today. Let's talk about the Israel connection. Let's talk about the rapture. Now, as we begin, many people right now, they will turn off the broadcast. And they will not receive anything that we have to say because they'll tell you that the word rapture is not in the Bible. Well, there's nothing in the Bible that said there's power in the blood. But you've seen that. There's nothing in the Bible that says grace is amazing. But you've seen that. There's a lot of things that are in scriptures that we talk about or words that we declare certain truths with, whether or not they are in the Bible. Some people try to call Bible cosmology. I don't see that in the Bible, but people have books about it. They have all this kind of stuff that's out there. So there's many doctrines. There's one that's called the imminent return of Jesus. It's called the doctrine of imminency. He's coming back immediately. Imminent. There's a doctrine. I started to teach you about that today. There is a real thing that Jesus is coming back. And he is coming back for a bride who is looking for him. To start this off, let me share this with you. That's why deliverance is so important for the believers. It's because there are things that are in us that should not be in us, and deliverance gets it out. If you're here and you're dealing with pornography and you're a Christian, see, I understand that that can be a demon, and we can call that out, and you now can start to rebuild your life in that area. See, the nominal church does not believe you can have a problem, that they will placate your demons and they'll let you go to some class about how to purify yourself and walk in that, and you walk in with a demon, you leave with a demon. That's just the way the nominal church is. God has brought deliverance to the church so that you can get that spot off your garment, and so that when he comes for you, that there you are without spot or wrinkle. There are many scriptures in the Bible that I could take you, walk you through, and tell you about. I believe that there is a return of Jesus, that the return of Jesus will happen, the way Pastor Henry believes the scriptures, before the tribulation period. I do not believe that God has called his church to go through tribulation. I believe that many in the church will go through tribulation. Do you know why? Because you still want to say that your pornography is okay and you can deal with it. You will get that out of you in the tribulation. See what I'm getting at? See, because look here. In the book of Revelation, he tells us in Revelation 2 and Revelation 3, he that overcomes, to him that overcomes, to him that overcomes, to him that overcomes. Who's he talking to? He's talking to all the church, all the spiritual conditions of the people in the church. To him that overcomes, to him that overcomes. And now the Laodicean church at the last days, the church of Laodicea, and he says, you think you're rich and increased with good and you have no need of nothing. He says, you don't realize that you're naked, you're blind, and you're poor. He says, very quickly, if you don't straighten up, I'm going to spew you out of my mouth. Now, where will he spew you at? Where will he spew you to? Into the tribulation. This is what he's trying to express to us. And then he gives us that if you find yourself in these spiritual conditions, you can repent, return to your first love, and then whatever comes in that tribulation period, you will miss that. Many people believe between Revelation 3 and Revelation 4, when John sees a window and he's called up to heaven, that's representation of the church being called up out of the tribulation. I'm not here to fuss with you. If you believe you're going to go into tribulation, by all means, you are. If you believe you're going to go 3.5 years in, by all means, you are. If you believe you're going all the way through for 7 years, by all means, you are. Be it according to thy words and your faith. See what I'm talking about? But there are things in Scripture that tells us and gives us types and shadows. See, Jesus is a type of the ark. You can get inside Jesus and you can ride through the tribulation, which will be caught up into heaven. See? You can miss the tribulation that's going to come upon the earth, the flood of wickedness that's coming. You see, Enoch was 365 years old, and one day when he was walking, God took him home to be with him. He was raptured. He was taken up. Hey, now also make sure that on the video, somebody get on their cell phone and put this on play and tell me if I'm loud enough. If not, those people right back there in the back, they can pump this video, this audio up going out of here. That makes sense? So look at the feed. If they say it's not loud enough, let's address it now. That makes sense? Okay, so listen. So that is the things with Enoch. Elijah crossed the Jordan River. The chariots of God came, took him up. Types and shadows of people who did not die and they went to heaven. Now, God's going to use those two men in the very last days, I believe. But it's a type of the church before the flood and after the flood that God rescued people. Before the flood, he rescued them. After the flood, he rescued them. Understand? Understand. So God gives us before and after types and shadows. I'm not here to teach that. I'm here to tell you there is a rapture coming. I believe it's imminent. I believe Israel is the time clock. What you see happening in Israel should, when you see bombs falling through the air and flying in the air, you should be on your knees thanking God, saying, God, if this is the rapture imminent, I want to make sure that I'm ready to go when you call me. because Jesus is coming back. Okay, so let's talk about this here. Jesus is not coming three times. He's only coming twice. He came one time when he was born. The second time he comes will be at the end of tribulation, Revelation 19. Well, then how can you say that Jesus is coming back? He only comes two times. Look here. When he calls for his church to miss the tribulation, he will stand in the clouds. 1 Thessalonians chapter 4. He will stand in the clouds, and all of a sudden, a loud shout, a trumpet, the dead in Christ will rise first. Then we which are alive and remain shall be called up together to meet the Lord in the clouds, and forever shall we be with the Lord. So his feet never touches planet Earth. So his second coming comes in two phases. First, in the clouds to rapture the church. At the very last, in Revelation 19, where all the armies are gathered against Israel to destroy Israel, Jesus comes back, heaven opens up, he's riding on a white horse, and we are the armies of the Lord, will be assisting him and riding with him to come back and destroy the inhabitants that are coming against Israel. That's Revelation 19. Say, we are the army. We are the army that will be there with him. See what I mean? But Jesus, in the second coming of Revelation 19, he comes, he puts his feet on planet Earth in the Mount of Olives, and the mountain cleaves in two. Jesus walks down the mountain on the eastern wall where Jerusalem is right now, walled up. It's walled up because the devil knows Scripture. It's walled up. He will walk to the wall. The wall will cleave open, and he will walk into the throne of David, and he will sit on the throne of David, his rightful throne, for 1,000 years. So there is a step-by-step that the Scripture reveals. I'm telling you, many people believe that there will be a rapture before tribulation. There are mid-tribs. There are some people believe you're going to go 3.5 years in. There are some people who believe you're going to go all the way through. Regardless, Jesus is going to set his throne up. Now, it decides up to you when you read Scripture. Is it before, mid, or post? I take the stance of a pre-trib rapture. And if I'm wrong, you go 3.5 years in. And if we're wrong, you go all the way through. Understand? So let's talk about the rapture, and let's talk about why is Israel such a key. It's in the news. So you need the news. You need to know the news from the Bible about Israel. There is a generation who does not know. And I'm here to tell you. Genesis chapter 12. Put it up for me again. Verse 1. And here's what he says. And the Lord said unto Abram, get thee out of the country, and from thy kindred and from thy father's house into a land that I will show thee. And to the right of the colon, put it on the screen for me if you will in the back. And I will make of thee a great nation, and I will bless thee. That's verse 2. And I will make thy name great, and thou shalt be a blessing. I'm going all the way to verse 3 now without it. Here we go. And I will bless them that bless thee, and I will curse them that curses thee. And some people do not believe that you can be under a curse. Can you believe there are Christians who believe that you cannot be under a curse? Isn't that foolish, everybody? Read your Bible. And all the people, pastors who stand in the pulpit today that said that they are against Israel, there you go. That's it right there. And in thee shall all the families of the earth be blessed. So let's talk about Israel. On May 14th, 1948, Israel declares establishment of the state of Israel. President Harry S. Truman released to a press this statement recognizing the birth of the modern state of Israel. Tell me the date. You need to know the date. It's a key date. May 14th, 1948. Isaiah has a prophecy. Put up Isaiah 66 and verse 8. Now I'll have to wait on it. Here's what it says in Isaiah 66 and verse 8. This is a nation that is born in a day. This is the prophecy. Who hath heard such a thing? Who hath seen such things? Shall the earth be made to bring forth in one day? Or shall a nation be born at once? For as soon as Zion travailed, she brought forth her children. This passage of scripture, a nation was born in a day, was written 740 years before the birth of Jesus Christ. And when Israel became a nation, in one day, she started bringing forth children. May 14th, 1948. How is it that one, such a tiny nation with a population of only more than, 8 or 9 million, has become a geopolitical center of the world? All the news yesterday was focused on this. What happened yesterday? Iran started bombing Israel with over 100 ballistic missiles, drones coming from everywhere. Not only did that happen, but Hezbollah in the north lobbed missiles in. Looking all around Israel, Jordan actually warned them what was coming. Turkey to the north would not allow the United States to fly over their airspace to help. Understand what we're saying? Turkey wouldn't help. Jordan did. Saudi Arabia warned. Others did. Some did not. Remember the blessing. I'll bless those who bless you. I'll curse those who curse you. Understand where the world is and what we're going on right now. How is it that that tiny nation can be the center of the world? The land in 1948 is smaller than New Jersey. Isn't that crazy that that's where the earthquake was at? Was in New Jersey. Smaller than New Jersey. Somebody shout amen. Nightly news, more than any other nation except Israel, the U.S. is in the nightly news. You got to turn to the Bible, study the scriptures to see what is in. If you want to know what's going to be in the newspaper, know your Bible. If you know your Bible, you know what they're going to be writing about. See, this generation, I'm 68 years old. I think I'm 68. I think I am. I will be 68. Don't get there too quick, y'all. Yeah, I'm 67, by the way. I'll be 68. We've been preaching and believing this all our life. It's going to happen May 14th, 1948. I was born in 56. The scripture says that generation will not pass till they see the Son of Man come again. Somebody shout amen. Amen. We're that close. You better understand, it's the time clock. Israel's your time clock. You're living it out right in front of you. I don't know what's going to happen in life, but I do know that the scriptures are correct. We must turn to the Bible to look at it. Here's the story of Israel. It begins in the book of Genesis, where we began today at. Israel is in the Bible 270 times. Two chapters are given to creation. One chapter is given to the fall of man. 38 chapters deal with the life and stories of Abraham, Isaac, and Jacob. He was renamed Israel. Abraham was renamed Israel in Genesis 32 and 28. And here's what he said. Thy name shall no more be called Jacob, but Israel. For as a prince thou hast power with God and with men, and hath prevailed. So we understand that Abram was changed to Abraham. Jacob was changed to who? Israel. That's the children. That's who we're following right here. There is an Abrahamic covenant. The one that I just told you, look here, there's an Abrahamic covenant. Abraham is the father of the Jewish nations. Here's the Abrahamic covenant. Now, first of all, to let you know, this is one of five promises that was given to Abraham. One of five that he says. And now the Lord has said to Abram, get thee out of the country and from thy kindred, and I will make thee a great nation, a great name. I will bless them that bless thee, curse them that curses thee, and all the families of the earth shall be blessed. Notice the four unconditional promises. The promise to bless Abraham. For a thousands of years, every name of Abraham has been revered by Christians, by Jews, the name Abraham, and Muslims alike. They claim Abraham as their father. Abraham has been blessed by the gifts given to his descendants. For the size of the nation compared to the world, he should not be of any significance, Israel or Abraham, Israel. But to look to his contribute things that his offspring has contributed to the world's list of great names in things like literature, science, art, music, finance, medicines, and all the other things that Abraham, the children of Abraham, we're talking about Jewish people, Jewish names throughout entire history. There's been Nobel Peace Prizes that have been awarded to how many Jews? You ready? From 1901 to 2007, there were 777 Nobel Peace Prizes given to Jews all across the world. God blesses the Jews. The church hates the Jews and don't understand they're speaking their own curse on their own church and their own families. And of that 176 that has been given of the Jew to the Jews, let's talk about this here. There's 8 billion inhabitants on the earth now, about 8 billion. Somebody say 8 billion. 15.7 million are Jews. That's a small amount. It's only like 1%, something very small. Less than 2/3 of 1% of the total population is a Jew, yet they have 22.6% of all the Nobel Peace Prizes. They are very smart. God said, I'll bless you. God promised to bring out of Abraham a great nation. There were 5.4 million Jews live in Israel alone. There's more than that now. Look at how many lives in there. There's like 8 million Jews in the U.S. When you add all of them up, it's like this here that God said that the children of Abraham will be like the stars of the sky. Can you count them? They're out there everywhere. That would be the children of Abraham. Blessed. God promised to make Israel a blessing to so many and to many people. Understand, what you see on the television and them lobbing bombs, these are the descendants of who God said he would do and bless the nations with. Now understand, the devil heard that. He hates them. That hate has infiltrated the church as well. So look at this one here. God promised to make them in Israel. We would have no Bible without the Jews. We would have no Bible. We would have no revelation of who God was. Do you know? You know, there would be no Jesus, no Christianity, no Ten Commandments. But here's I think this is the main thing I need to let you know, is that God chose out of all the nations of the world one small group to reveal himself to the world. He didn't choose Babylon. He didn't choose Assyria. He didn't choose the Roman Empire. He didn't choose Egypt. He didn't choose any of the great nations. He chose a no-name nation that the Bible says that he saw them polluted as a woman's menstrual period rag thrown to the side. He said, I saw you like that and I had compassion over you. And I brought you up and I'm going to make something out of you. What everybody has discarded to the side, he gave the revelation of Yahweh, Jehovah, the great I am to one nation, and that nation was the nation of Israel, to Abraham. He revealed himself through Moses and gave us scriptures to Israel, to Abraham's seed forever. Without them, we don't have a Bible. Without them, we don't have a covenant. Without them, we are not blessed. And you need to thank God that what they did is that they rejected Jesus and his ministry on the earth. They'll say, we'll look for another. And because of that rejection, we get grafted in. Or we would be like everybody else. The Gentiles of the world got grafted in. Let me tell you how and why. Because look at verse 3, Genesis 12 and verse 3. I will bless the entire world. Every house will be blessed. They'll have an opportunity to look at here. All the families of the earth shall be blessed. That means I'm going to extend salvation to every family on the earth through Abraham. Understand? Someone say, this is not hard. And it's going to get more poignant as we go as well. We'd have no Bible, no Jesus, and as some people would say, no Christianity. But understand that the disciples were first called Christians at Antioch. So all those who say there's not such thing as Christianity, they need to read their Bible. Somebody shout amen. They'd have no Ten Commandments. We would not know the oracles of God. God promised to bless those who bless Israel and curse those who curse. No nation has been blessed like America. She has become a home to so many Jews, and they have economical, social, educational opportunities right here. Judgment has fallen heavily upon Israel's oppressors. Do it real slow. Egypt. The plagues of Egypt. Assyria, Babylon fell, Rome fell, Spain, they were kicked out of Spain, Germany, and what Germans did to the Jewish people, and you ready? And Russia as well. America is dangerously close to being added to the list of fallen nations who turned their back on Israel. And look here. And you are the people who votes our leaders in that makes policy. As the church goes, so goes America. As the church goes, so goes America. Nobody's standing in the pulpit preaching truth. I don't know what they do in their Bible. Do you? America's dangerously close. Let's talk about the land of Israel. This is only to help you tomorrow when you go to your workplace and you sit down and you discuss it. You need to discuss it with knowledge. The most amazing of God's covenant promises is concerning the land of Israel. Now, look here. Somebody's going to have a problem. And I'm going to say it like this here again. Look at this here. If you don't like me now, you surely aren't going to like me when I get through. I tell that to a lot of people because I make the devil mad. The devil will get up and get out of here. Somebody shout amen. Okay, you ready? Watch this one here now. The most amazing of God's covenant promises concerning the land of Israel. They are right now, that's what they're fighting about is the Gaza Strip. Now understand, this here, the Gaza Strip did not

Understand, that's your two-state solution that they're trying to push on everybody. Someone say, Pastor really makes it real simple. That's my job, is to let you know. And look at this here. When they gave up Israel's land to the Palestinians and through Gaza, immediately thereafter in 2005, Katrina hit. And we lost thousands of people's lives, flooded acres and acres and miles of shoreland, one of the worst that has ever hit America, just very shortly. You give up what you do to Israel, is what happens here. Make sense? This is where we're at. We okay, brother? It's real slow. I'm not political. I'm telling you fact. What they do to Israel and we do to Israel happens here. Here's what he says. It's the most covenant he said concerning the land. Get thee out of the country and from thy kindred and from thy father's house, and I will show thee the land that he's going to do. God told Abraham to leave his country to the land that I will show you. Here's what he told him. The issue is who controls the promised land. The most volatile, but the promised land has already been determined by the only one who has authority over it. Who has authority over the promised land? God. It's called the Holy Land because it belongs to God. In Psalm 24 in verse 1, the earth is the Lord's and the fullness thereof, and they that dwell therein. God gave it to Abraham. God chose the Jews, sovereign. He didn't choose anybody else. He didn't choose you. Look here, I'm talking about in the revelation of God. In Deuteronomy 7, verses 6 to 7. For thou art a holy people unto the Lord, the Jews. God, the Lord, thy God, hath chosen thee to be a special people unto himself. Understand tomorrow, when you're running your mouth, what you're running your mouth about. I have chosen thee to be a special people unto himself, above all the people that are upon the face of the earth. Verse 7. The Lord did not set his love upon you, nor choose you because you were many in number, but because that you were the fewest of all the people. They were rebellious. They were not righteous or populous, but God is sovereign. God told Moses that the land would always be before God's eyes. God told Moses, the promised land will always be before my eyes. God's always looking where? Always. Here's what he said. Deuteronomy 11 and 12. And the land which the Lord thy God careth thee, the eyes of the Lord thy God are always upon it. From the beginning of the year even to the end of the year, I look right there. I don't take my eyes off of it. Let's talk about an exact covenant. Genesis 15 and verse 18. I think that's on the scripture back there. In the same day, put it up, Genesis 15 and 18. In the same day the Lord made a covenant with Abram. Unto thy seed I have given this land. And from the river of Egypt unto the great river to the river of Euphrates. Listen to this here now. Real slow. In the same day that the Lord made a covenant. No, keep it on the screen for me. He made with Abraham, saying, unto thy seed have I given this land. Now look at how much the land is. From the river of Egypt. Woo! Unto the great river, all the way to the river Euphrates. And if you don't know how much, you need to draw a line in Egypt, and you need to go all the way past Iraq.

0: not a little tiny place. God said, Abraham, that's your land right there. I'm just telling you the Bible. The Mediterranean Sea to the river Euphrates. The land that Abraham is much more than the area that they have been appropriated by United Nations. From the Mediterranean Sea to the Euphrates River. Now, they'll say, from the river to the sea, Palestine will be free. You got that right. I'm telling you, that's right. What they're saying is right. So they're talking about killing Israelis. But it's really from the Great Sea of Egypt to the Euphrates River will be free. Because it's going to be like that one day. They're going to get it all. They won't have to be fighting for that little big place over there. Look at this here. Also, 100 miles to the north of Damascus. Damascus is in Lebanon. Go 100 miles north of Damascus. You ready? And then 100 miles south of Jerusalem is their area. That's your Bible right there. That huge area, the whole place, is all Abraham's. I gave it to them. Are we all right? It's an everlasting covenant. If Israel were currently occupying the promised land today, let me tell you what her land would be. Israel, all of Lebanon, the West Bank of Jordan, Syria, Iraq, Saudi Arabia. And during the millennium, they're going to have it all. It's their land. So let's talk about the scattering of the Jews. I'm talking about the rapture. See, you don't really understand all the stuff that we're seeing happening in the Middle East. If you have a little bit of background, you start realizing, y'all, the Bible talks about everybody's going to turn against Israel. And you see bombs falling in and everything. But God said, I'm going to fight for Israel. But somewhere along the line, there's a rapture that happens. And brothers and sisters, I believe, you know, remember the Gulf War? See, some of you, was that 95, 96? Gulf War? Who remembers Scud missiles? Let me see your hands. I'm telling. Look at these. See, all of y'all, some of y'all just need to get on your phone and Google Scud missiles. That was when Saddam Hussein lobbed missiles into Israel. And just knowing that, when I saw on the television Scud missiles flying through the sky, I said, look, this is it. This is it. This is the end. The rapture is going to happen. We're on it. That was just a prelude of what we saw yesterday. That was just like one missile they were shooting in every now and then. It's an everlasting covenant. Let's talk about the scattering of the Jews now. If God blessed them, why are they scattered everywhere? Y'all want to talk about that a moment? Moses warned that at the time was coming when their idolatry would cause them to be driven out of the land. Israel had no excuse. God is a jealous God. He would not tolerate people worshiping any other gods. The Jews were scattered by the Assyrians. I think that was like, now when we're talking about this, I'm having to go back and I'm thinking my history and all. 740 something BC. They were destroyed in two waves. 740 BC, the Assyrians came in and they took out many of the outer tribes from Jerusalem all the way around. They took them out. never to be, they were like the lost tribes. Did you hear people talk about the lost tribes? They went into Assyrian bondage and they never heard nothing about them ever again. Never, nothing. Gone. And then the second wave that God deals with Israel is in 586 BC when Nebuchadnezzar comes in to Jerusalem and Benjamin comes into the area here. And he takes what was left over of Judah and Benjamin, and they go into captivity, into Babylonian captivity. They took King Zedekiah, put his eyes out. They led them out of Israel. And they were in bondage for some over 70 years. And then at the end of 70 years, God said there would be a remnant that I would allow them to come back to Israel, a small remnant. And they come back. All of that happened to a glorious nation that knew only the revelation of God because of idolatry and sin. They wanted to do it their own way. Live in sin your own way. So here's what's happened. Exactly what Moses prophesied would happen when the Assyrians and the Babylonians in 70 AD, the Romans came. When they came back to resettle their homeland, and Jesus is in Israel, in Jerusalem, in Nazareth. There's a group of people who were there. They came back. They started to rebuild. And Jesus gave a warning to them. When you see the Roman legions surround Israel, then you need to flee to the mountains. Something's getting ready to happen. And in 70 AD, the Roman legion surrounded Israel. They dug a moat around. Do y'all hear what I said? They dug a moat around the place. And you see them out there, ditch witching? That means they're getting ready to cut you off. And some of the people were smart enough to remember what Jesus said and they ran out. Ran to the mountains to flee. And they finished the moat up, and ever who was on the inside, left on the inside, the Roman legions came in and burned them all down and killed them all. Massacred them. Took the gold and the booty, took it back to Rome with them. Just what Moses had said, exactly what Moses prophesied in Deuteronomy 28 and 65. And among these nations shalt thou find no ease. Neither shall thy sole of thy foot have rest, but the Lord shall give thee there a trembling heart and failing eyes and sorrow of mind. Because they didn't want to serve him, out they went. God pushed them out. But God has a promise in his word for these people. I will not always have my wrath against Abraham. I will draw them back. I will give them their home back. I will give it back to them. Before and during the World War II, the Jews throughout Europe were the target of merciless state-sponsored persecution. In 1933, 9 million Jews lived in 21 European countries. By 1945, 2 out of 3 European Jews had been murdered. The Holocaust, which people don't believe in, brought about the extermination of 1/3 of the world's Jewish population. 1/3 died. Following the German invasion of the Soviet Union in 1941, the German army began shooting Jews in massive form, massive numbers. Extermination centers were established in Poland. Of the 6 million Jews murdered during World War II, half were killed in Nazi death camps. Auschwitz and Dachau became names synonymous with the Holocaust. The Jews were singled out by God to be blessed. Why would this happen to them? If they were singled out to be blessed, why? Put it up, Matthew 27 and verse 24. Did I give it to you in the back? Matthew 27 and verse 24. Listen, I'm here to help you. They had a choice. Either receive Barabbas. They let Barabbas go or let Jesus go. They made a choice. They said, we don't want Barabbas. Give us Barabbas. We don't want Jesus. You take Jesus and crucify him. When Pilate saw that he could not prevail, nothing, but that neither a tumult was made, but that rather a tumult was made, he took water, washed his hands before the multitude, saying, I am innocent of the blood of this just person. Who's he talking to? About. Who's he talking about? I am innocent of the blood of this just person. See ye to it. Now verse 25. Is there another one? Then answered all the people and said, his blood be on us and on our children. Verse 26. Then released he Barabbas unto them. And when he had scourged Jesus, he delivered him to be crucified. They spoke the curse on them own selves. Let his blood be on us and our children. You want to know why the Jews have went through so much? They did it right there. You understand the curse? All these people don't believe in curses? There it is. Now, God, the cup of judgment's full. Price has been paid by blood. There's a rebirth of Israel. There's a nation coming. Do we have reason to believe that the promises of God to Israel will be kept? Do you believe the promises will be kept? Isaiah 11 and verse 11. It shall come to pass, the Lord shall set his hand again the second time to recover the remnant of his people. I'll bring them back again. Which has left from Assyria, from Egypt, from Pathros, and from Cush, and Elam, and Shinar, and from Hamath, and from the islands of the sea. I'll bring them back. I think I put it up like this here. I think it's Ezekiel 36 and 24. Put this scripture up. This is for, you know, I'm taking it real slow, and I'm giving you scripture, because this video, you're going to need to give the people. You need to watch the video. Here's what he said. For I will take from you among the heathen. I will take you from among the heathen and gather you out of all countries, and I will bring you into your own. Say it. Fulfillment of these prophecies was set in motion on a day in 1948 when the U.S. recognized the new state of Israel, clearly a miracle of God of the Jews have returned home. Many events had to be dovetailed to fit this together. Two special events. So we'll say, tell me, what are the two special events? Number one, the most influential event in returning of the Jews begins with a man by the last name. His name is Chaim Weisman. Look him up. Chaim Weisman. Weisman was a Russian Jew. Remember, we talked about how God uses them. Brilliant chemist. Leader of the Zionist movement who immigrated to England in 1904. During World War I, the English armies used gunpowder made of cordite, produced little smoke. Cordite required acetone imported from Germany. Winston Churchill would turn to Weismann and set him in a gin distillery to produce a synthetic acetone. His success of making smokeless gunpowder contributed to the Allied victory. The minimal salary that this man was token received earned significant leverage when he pressed persistent petitions for a Jewish homeland. And he was talking to who? Winston Churchill. Please give us our home. Please, when you divide the land up after war, give us a home. Please give us a home. And by war's end, England gained control of the land of Palestine. Event number two, the liberation of Jewish prisoners from Auschwitz, Dachau, and other Nazi concentration camps. The survivors, 1 million displaced Jews, had no place to go. God doesn't just turn a secular return, He wants a spiritual return. From the 650 who returned when the Jewish state of Israel was founded in 1948, the population of Israel has swelled to approximately 7 million now. So what's the significance of their homeland? This is the most prominent sign that we are in the last days. We are in it. This, God has set them up to be on the news. Here's the story behind the story, and I'm about ready to close. A man by the name of Clark Clifford, he died in 1998, was an influential Washington lawyer, became the political advisor of President Harry S. Truman. By the way, yesterday, missiles flew off the aircraft carrier, I think it was the Harry S. Truman. What I'm telling you right now, they lit missiles off the aircraft carrier, Harry S. Truman. It's floating in the sea over there because of this man's name. Let's look at what he did here. President Harry S. Truman, the 33rd president, he succeeded Franklin Delano Roosevelt, who died less than 3 months after he began his fourth term. He was born May 8, 1884. We're talking about Truman. His religion, he was a Baptist. Somebody say Baptist. He took office April 12, 1945. Under pressure from all his political advisors, not to recognize Israel as a land and as a nation. Sympathy to the cause of the Jews because his family had been displaced during the Civil War. Harry S. Truman's family had been displaced because of the Civil War. And he heard his mom and daddy talking about it. And they had no place to go. Because of that sympathy of him, and because he was raised a Baptist, and he knew the Bible, and he knew that the land was given to Israel, to Abraham, and he knew biblical prophecy. Here's what Deuteronomy 1 and 8 says, "Behold, I have set the land before you. Go in and possess the land which the Lord sware unto your fathers, Abraham, Isaac, and Jacob, to give unto them the land and to their seed after them." He knew that. On May 14, 1948, his press secretary, Charlie Ross, at 6:11 p.m., said this: "The government of the United States, the government has been informed that the Jewish nation has been proclaimed in Palestine." the United States recognizes the provisional government as a de facto authority of the new state of Israel. God said, in one day, I'm going to bring forth a nation. And God used Harry S. Truman to do it. That event starts the clock. You want to know, there could be nothing else more famous than that one event. We're in it, y'all. We are in the last days. Jesus is coming back. There's many things that has to happen. But there is nothing now that will stop Jesus from coming. Nothing. Everything's been fulfilled. The only thing that's happening right now is God's grace and God's mercy. Look here. He's got us going all across the land, taking people through deliverance, getting people ready. Get this stuff out of his bride. Raise me up an army. Get the people ready. They're not ready for what's coming. And you're not. A nation born in a day. While Jesus is coming, we occupy. We keep preaching. We keep telling you. If you're here and you're not serving Jesus, and you're not here, I don't care. You're here for deliverance, you're in the right place. If you're here and you're not living right, you're in the right place. If you're here, you're watching me, and you're a prodigal son or daughter, you need to get on your knees right now and say, God, I'm ready to come home. The world around me is falling apart, and I'm telling you it is, and it's going to get worse. It is not getting better. It will not get better. It will only get worse. And I say, come quickly, Lord Jesus, come. Come quickly, Lord Jesus. Help me, Lord, get my sons, get my daughters. Help me get them in the ark. I claim them by faith. They have to make the decision themselves. But you understand that the rapture's coming. The rapture could not even happen until May 14th, 1948. Couldn't happen. A nation born in a day. Everything is...
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3: 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This is Brother Richie Enlow proclaiming the greatest message known to man, the gospel of Jesus Christ. The gospel is the greatest piece of news that has ever come to man on planet Earth. And furthermore, the greatest thing that could ever happen in your life is for you to believe on the Lord Jesus Christ and be saved. Today I'm reading from Luke chapter 2, beginning in verse 25. And behold, there was a man in Jerusalem whose name was Simeon. And the same man was just and devout, waiting for the consolation of Israel, and the Holy Ghost was upon him. And it was revealed unto him by the Holy Ghost that he should not see death before he had seen the Lord's Christ. And he came by the Spirit into the temple. And when the parents brought in the child Jesus to do for him after the custom of the law, then took he him up into his arms. And he blessed God and said, Lord, now let thy servant depart in peace according to your word, for my eyes have seen your salvation, which you have prepared before the face of all people, a light to lighten the Gentiles and the glory of your people Israel. And Joseph and his mother marveled at those things which were spoken of him. And Simeon blessed them and said unto Mary his mother, behold, this child is set for the fall and the rising again of many in Israel, and for a sign which shall be spoken against. And yea, a sword shall pierce through your own soul also, that the thoughts of many hearts may be revealed. The setting here in Luke chapter 2, Jesus is a baby, and he's about 40 days old, and Mary and Joseph bring him in to present him to the Lord after the custom of the law. Now, this is a big day. Now, there's no priest or rabbi in this story, but there is a man in Jerusalem named Simeon. And this is a big day. Jesus is going to be dedicated. And Simeon takes over. When they come in, Simeon takes over. He's a man. He's a good man. He's going to take the baby. He's going to handle the baby. He's going to pronounce blessing on the baby. He's going to prophesy. He's going to speak for God, future, over this baby, this child. And so let's look at his prophecy here. He says he was a man in Jerusalem named Simeon, just and devout, waiting for the consolation of Israel, and the Holy Ghost was upon him. He's just and devout. Just means he was right with God. He's a good man. He has a heart for God. He's not an enemy to God. The Holy Ghost is upon him. Whether it be for a lasting, abiding time that the Spirit was upon him, or just for this moment. But he was just and devout, waiting for the consolation of Israel. The Holy Spirit is upon him. And he issues this prophecy. He says, this child is a light to the Gentiles, prepared as salvation for all people, and as a glory to Israel. And when he gives this prophecy, he says something in verse 29. He says, Lord, let your servant depart now in peace, for my eyes have seen your salvation. He's basically saying, now I can die. Now I'm ready to die. I'm done here. I'm accomplished. My life, my purpose is fulfilled. I got a promise from the Spirit of God that I would see the Lord's Messiah, the Son of God, before I died. Now it's happened. My course is finished. You can take me now, Lord. I'm now ready. I can depart in peace. I've got peace now. I think this was a burden on him. I think this thing was heavy. This prophecy that was in him was like a fire in his bosom. And it was long anticipated. And I believe he was antsy about it. And when he delivers the word, the prophecy comes forth out of him. It's like a burden being relieved of him. An oracle comes out of him. And he says, my life is complete. This moment is now past. I'm relieved. I can go in peace. And Joseph and Mary marveled at those things which were spoken of him. But now he turns to them. And now the rest of his prophecy we're going to really focus in on is spoken directly to Mary, the mother of Jesus. Unto Mary his mother, behold, verse 34, this child, this baby, is set for the fall and the rising again of many in Israel. And he goes on, and a sign, he's a light, he's a glory, he's a sign, he's also... It says, and shall be a sword shall pierce through your own soul. He's speaking to Mary. A sword shall pierce through your own soul, Mary, also. He prophesies of this piercing sword to Mary. A sword into Mary's soul. Mary, the mother of Jesus, was a witness to her son's death. She was there at the cross. She saw the crucifixion, the whole thing. Her eyes saw her son, this son, her firstborn, that she carried, that she brought forth, that she nurtured, that she nursed. She would witness his death. And any mother, I think, here today could relate to what she felt, the distress of Calvary, the agony of the cross of Calvary to Mary was a piercing sword into her soul. Simeon says this child is settled. This child is settled, is set. It cannot be moved. Ordained of God, established of God. This child is set, just 40 days old. He's settled, ordained. Psalm 2 and verse 6 says, yet have I set my king upon my holy hill of Zion. Jesus, the king, is set upon the holy hill of Zion. Moses preached to Israel, and he said, this day I set before you life and death. Life and death is established before you this day. Moses preached. Hebrews 12 and 2, looking unto Jesus, the author and the finisher of our faith, who for the joy that was set before him endured the cross, despising the shame, and is set down at the throne of God. Not sat down like sat, sit, but set, settled, established. Ordained. It cannot be altered, changed. No man can move or change this. This child is settled, established by God for the fall and the rising again of many
4: in Israel. This child is ordained and established as the fall and the rise of every man. The eternal fate of every soul. The eternal fate of every human soul is right here, settled. This child. It has to do with Jesus, where you spend eternity. He is the fork in the road to the whole human race. Jesus of Nazareth, the Son of God, who he is and what he accomplished. He is the fork in the road to the entire human race. We are all in the valley of decision solely because of him. By him, we either rise or we're going to fall. We go up or we go down. By him, we either live or we die. By him, he that hath the Son hath life. And he that hath not the Son of God hath not life. His blood, I'm either cleared of my sins, forgiven, innocent by his blood, or I'm guilty by his blood. One or the other. He is the fall and the rise of many. And nobody, no person can remain neutral when you hear and when you are presented with this one right here who was just a baby at this time. No man can hear the name of Jesus, hear his word, hear his gospel, and remain neutral. No human soul can remain neutral. I'm telling you, he is never without influence. The word never returns unto God void. He is never without effect. You cannot hear about him and just remain the same. Oh no, he is the rise and the fall of everyone. Either by him we live or we die. We're either saved or we're lost by his name. By him. Just say his name. Just say the name of Jesus in a crowd. Just say the name of Jesus in a crowd and then stand back and watch. Look at the reaction. Say the name of Jesus in a crowd and watch people either squirm or you'll see their expression, they'll delight at the hearing of his name. Amen. I heard a man say one time, the world, or this country, the United States of America, they don't really mind if you pray. But when you start calling on the name of Jesus when you pray, I'm talking publicly. When you pray publicly, not a generic prayer, but when you start saying in Jesus' name, and when you start praying in Jesus' name, people get nervous. People get nervous. He's the separator of all. Amen. The Bible said, whose fan is in his hand, and he will thoroughly purge his floor. The fan that's in his hand will purge the threshing wheat garner. The wheat from the chaff, he will separate. The sheep from the goats, he will separate. He's the rise and the fall. Our decision by him, our decision about him. Amen. There's always a Jesus relevance. There's always a Jesus factor that's involved with everything. Amen. When we preach Jesus, when I preach his word, when I preach his gospel, amen, there are always eternal consequences. When you are confronted with who he is and what he done for you, you can't stay the same, church. Folks, you can't stay the same. Amen. He is both the rise and the fall. Now, Matthew 21 and 44, Jesus himself said something that sheds a little light on this about him being set for the rise and the for the fall and the rise. Listen to it. Jesus said, and whosoever shall fall on this stone shall be broken. But on whomsoever it shall fall, it will grind him to powder. We either fall on him or he will fall on us. We either fall on the stone that is Jesus Christ, or the stone that is Jesus Christ will fall on us. When you fall on him in repentance. You fall from your life, from your walking. You fall on him in repentance. Or he will one day fall on you in judgment. Severe judgment. It says, it will grind him to powder. If this stone falls on you because you reject Jesus, it will grind you to powder. One day I tripped on Jesus. I fell. I was walking one day, about 25 years old, and I tripped on the stone that is Jesus Christ. Repentance is when I fall on him, the foundation stone of God, the headstone of the corner, the rock of salvation. Listen to me today. You had rather fall on him than to have him to fall on you. He is the rise and the fall of every man. May God richly bless you today.
3: Lee, our time is up for today, but we hope that this word has been a real blessing to you. If you want to be saved today, if you feel right now an inner tugging at your heart, that is the Holy Spirit. The Holy Spirit is drawing you. He is knocking on your heart's door. I'm about to lead you in prayer, and I just want you to call out to God and make these words sincerely your very own. Heavenly Father, in Jesus' name, I ask you to come into my heart and to forgive me of my sins. Wash me with your blood, the blood that Jesus shed at the cross of Calvary. Heavenly Father, I know I'm not good enough, and I cannot save myself, but I know that Jesus died for me, and he hung in my place, and he is my sacrifice. Holy Spirit, I invite you into my heart and life. Make me a new person. Make me a new creation from this day forward. Give me a desire and a thirst and a hunger for your presence and your word. And thank you for saving me today. In Jesus' name, amen. Well, if you prayed that prayer and you received Christ into your heart and life today, or if this ministry has blessed you in any way, we would love to hear from you. It would really be an encouragement to us. A special member of my family is coming now to tell you how you can do just that.
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0: We are living in the last days. Religious deception abounds. There are many voices in the world. Satan beckons. Come this way. The rapture of the church is at hand. The Antichrist, the beast. Are you concerned about the end times? Answers, instructions, directions. Stay tuned to Standing on the Edge of Tribulation. Now I'm your host, Henry Schaefer. 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
1: In this, the Muslims are just not in the Middle East. The Muslims are virtually in every country. And that spirit's growing because, listen here, if it's going to be an Antichrist spirit that they're going to use, and Antichrist is going to use this, they have to be where? Everywhere. Duh. They have to be everywhere. So this one I'm getting ready to show you now is the one in the Philippines. Now, and this one here, weak, I'm not so sure I want to hear this, I don't want to see this is your chance, I'm telling you, you don't want to watch this, okay, but the thing is, I'm doing it so that you can be aware of what we're talking about is real, okay, so if you need to leave, you need to leave, this is your chance. Everybody said, I'm staying. Say, I'm tough. Say, I'm tough. And I'm coming back next week. Say, I'm coming back next week. I got to hear it. I got to hear it. I'm coming back next week. Here we go. Here we go.
2: Alhamdulillah, Rabbil Alameen. Wassalatu wassalam ala Allah wa ala al-Islam
3: Shaykh. Message. To the awliya of shaitan, to the tawagit leaders of Musanta, to the worshippers of cross in the Philippines. Know that you are not waging war against Mujahideen, but you are waging war against Allah Azza wa Jal. Know my enemy, O awliya of shaitan. Today we are slaughtering this Mukat. Tomorrow our brothers, your own land will slaughter you. We have known that you don't know the language of human being, so we will use you, the language of swords, the language of bullets. Inshallah, our brothers in the path of Allah will soon rise in your own land. They will fight to establish the word of Allah. So we will continue in fighting and waging war upon you, terrorizing you, casting fear in your heart, bi-idhnillah. Know that this war that you wage upon Islam is as bright as the sun in the sky. For the mu'minin, the believers in this world today, they have known that this war is between iman and kufr, between haq and batil, between Muslim and kafir.
4: Allah

0: Okay. And that's just a sample. That's just three. There have been hundreds of our brothers and sisters who have been beheaded. So here's the thing. This teaching, unleashing the beast, is not popular. But it's so needed. Everybody in Capitol Hill needs to hear this, don't they? Muslims call Allah, God Allah. Under Islamic rule, there will be four changes that will take place. We're talking about what they will do, what their Bible says they will do. They will take four assignments that will take place. The first assignment will be to force all conversions or death. That's their assignment. We're on page 141. Convert or death. You will convert or die. That's what's going to happen. The next assignment is kind of like, I would say, in the first 100 days of a new administration, they have certain things they want to get done. And they tell you what they're going to do. This is what I'm going to do. Forced conversion or death. The second assignment would be to destroy churches and synagogues. I heard that every year in England, there are 500 churches that close every year in England. And 500 churches are converted to mosque every year in England. It's coming. What you see happening in Europe always happens, then it comes here. Look, everything, always look to Europe, and then it comes here. The second assignment is to destroy all the churches and the synagogues. Number three would be to capture and retain who? All the youth. What do you think they're going to do with the youth? Well, that sounds good, but they're going to do more than that. They're going to do more than brainwash them. When they go in and they take over a city and they take over, they kill all the men. They take the women and do what they want to do with them. And then all the young girls, 9, 10, 11, they marry them off. That's what's happening in the Middle East right now, y'all. That's why it's such a tragedy what's happening. I'm just telling you what's going to happen. The assignment is to retain all the youth. Want every one of them. And what they do with the boys, what they do with the young boys, you don't think they raise them up for warriors, do you? Till about 12 or 13 years old, they use them like women. Just saying, do your own work. Do your own studies. I know what I'm talking about. That's why I got this.
1: Allah ke naam se jo Rahman aur Rahim hai.
2: Islam jo tehzeeb insaan ko sikhata hai.
0: Trying to intimidate me.
2: Isse qaida ye bhi hai ke wo apne har kaam ki taza khuda ke naam se kare.
0: You understand? Trying to shut me up. Don't say it. I really like having our new people come too. You know that? But it never shuts me up either, does it? The fourth assignment is going to be to spread the message to new areas. Islam is taking new converts and having them travel into other nations in order to bring the Islamic message. It's a missionary effort. They're coming here. And they're bringing. They want to take our young girls. And again, what I'm telling you is this here. When they go to school and they go to college, and because you're not telling them, and they're not sitting in these classes, and you're not taking this message serious, and you're not taking it serious, you're just thinking it's some fanatic. You're gonna call me having Islamophobia. That's what I don't have Islamophobia. Jesus can save them too. And he is doing that. But at the same time, the message is there's a beast rising. And he's ensnaring people with this false religion. And so what's going to happen when our children go to school in college and they're dating olive skin? Ooh. Ah, mom. He's hot. He. Yeah, but let me tell you, I want to know what church they go to. Oh, we don't go to church. Is that his music?
1: Allah ke naam se jo Rahman aur Rahim hai.
2: Islam jo tehzeeb insaan ko sikhata hai, uske qawaid.
0: And when it comes back that they want to get married and they want to put a burqa on her and all their children will be raised Muslims, it's not a matter of like you Americans who want to tell our children, well, I don't want to bring in the church. I just want them to decide on their own. I just want them to decide. I don't want to force my religion down their throat. I just let them decide on their own. When you let them decide on their own, the devil's got them. And Muslims don't never say that. You will be this. And I should have showed y'all the video of the little child that was like 2 years old and had a teddy bear. And when his dad started hollering Allah Akbar, the little boy run over and got his teddy bear and took a knife and started cutting the head of the teddy bear off. Raise a child in the way he should go, when he gets old, he'll not depart. Isn't that good? So, kingdom persecution is coming. And when they come, there will be a peace treaty that will be signed with Israel for one prophetic week, 7 years, out of Daniel 9 and 27. The Antichrist and his armies will invade Jerusalem in the middle of the 7 years, known as the mid-tribulation. Look at the Revelation 11 and 13. During the final half of the 7 years, the Antichrist reigns from Jerusalem and will eventually be defeated by Christ, who returns at the conclusion of 7 years. If the beast lives for the last 42 months, where will his throne of rule be for the first 42 months? You'll find out in the next chapter if you come back next week. Somebody shout amen. Come on, give the Lord a hand clap of praise in the house. If you come back. Okay, so listen. It's 8 o'clock. We've got an hour done, so we're done in this here. So if you have to leave, this is your time that you can leave now. You can fold up your books. You can go ahead and leave. And you've got children, you need to go get your children. So that the people over there are not pulling their hair out. They've already been pulling their hair out for a year, for an hour. So go help them. Relieve them. Am I telling you like it is? Okay. So now, let me tell you. And if you need to leave, y'all go ahead and leave. This is, you know how they do like what is it called? The rest of the story. The rest of the story. So let me tell you some things now here, because I can cut this out, but this might be exactly. With a church that is a deliverance church, you will understand this. I'm going to tell you two things, and then I'm going to stretch you way out there. Okay? So let's take this in biblical perspective. I believe that there is a demon that is assigned to cut off people's heads. That's a demon. And when it gets in a person, that's what they want to do. It's just like you want to drink, or you want to cuss, or you want to lust, or whatever. It's just a spirit that is sown by the devil, and he gets in people. So that's the reason why we can't understand it, because we don't have it. But when you look at mass murderers, and you look at the things that they have done to people who were mass murderers, they say, I had a voice talking to me, and it would tell me to do this, and it would tell me to do this, and it would tell me to do this. Does that make sense? So I want you to always understand, this is training a deliverance church. understand what we're dealing with. It's a demonic spirit. And on what level is, I don't know. But when we are dealing with Muslims in that religion, you need to try to call that thing out. You need to try to call it out. You understand what I'm talking about? So that you need to just check and make sure that that's there. Call that spirit out. Another thing, and this is further out there than me reading the book. This is further out there than me telling you about there's a demon. Who wants to go into the land of the supernatural with me for a few moments? Just for a few moments. You want to go with me? Go past the boundaries of your imagination. Go past the edge of doubt and climb over the wall of doubt. Say, this is as much as I can believe. I can't believe anymore. Let's go over to where I live at in the land of the supernatural, and let me show what God showed me about this here. Okay, you ready? Can I take my time on this here? Take my time. How do I want to put this up? I want you to think about giants for a moment. Where do giants come from? Where does the Bible say giants come from? When we go back to Genesis chapter 6, we see something happen. We see where fallen angels came down unto the daughters of men, women. These fallen angels took on bodily form, and they had sex with humans. By the way, y'all, write it down. This is in your Bible. It's in every Bible. This is not Muslims' Bible. This is our Bible. Huh? Genesis 6. That's what takes place is that, and the Bible says that there were giants in the land. When the offspring of the fallen angels and women came together, they had children, and those children were called giants, the Nephilims, giants. And they married, they had children. Think about this here for a moment. That when they did that, their offspring, a giant, was half human, half Nephilim, half fallen angel. God will not redeem any angel. No angels are redeemed. Only us, men, pure. They are not redeemed. So when they died, their spirit man hasn't went to judgment yet. They're not in heaven now, but their spirit wanders the earth. They're called what? Demons. That's where demons come from. Okay? I'm not talking about demons right now. I'm talking about Nephilims and giants. So the Bible says that before the flood...

Mount Sinai receiving the law and everything. So for 40 years they wandered, and for 40 days they were in the wilderness, right? 40 days. How many spies went over? I'm going to help you out. How many spies went over? How many spies? 12 spies? How many spies went over? Spies goes over. The 12 spies, wasn't it? They go over, and when they go over, here's what takes place. When they go over, they come back. When they go over, they come back. When they go over there, what did they say they saw? What did they see when they were over there? What did they see when they were over there? And then what do they say? They say, and then they brought back, you ready for this here? Then they brought back grapes. How big were the grapes? How big were the grapes? They weren't little small grapes or a whole bunch of them. They were big grapes. Pomegranate sized grapes. Everything is a giant when they go over there. Why is this? Read your Bible like it is. Don't let some pastor who don't believe in the Bible try to teach you the Bible. They were giants in the land. They says, we saw ourselves as what? Grasshoppers. So how tall were the giants? They were big. How tall was Goliath? Goliath was a giant. Goliath had how many brothers? He had how many stones? Five altogether. Took five, four brothers. That he takes five stones, picks up five stones. He's thinking he's going to have to kill Goliath, a giant, and his other brothers. Who were what? What were they? Giants. So they were in the land, and why did God tell them to kill everybody when they went in the land? I want you to kill women, children, men, kill them all. Why? Because they were giants. They were the offspring and the Nephilims. He killed them all. God says, I'm sending you in. Wipe them out. Every one of them. So here's the thing. We're in the land of the supernatural now, right? So when David gets ready to go over to kill Goliath, he takes a stone and slings it and hits him in the forehead. Boom. He falls to the ground. David runs over, and what does he do? He takes his sword off, and what does he do? He's doing that for a purpose, but what's the purpose? Now, I'm just throwing this out. You can stop right there in your Bible and just say, well, he had to cut the head off, and that's just something that they did. I think it's more than that. This is just us conversating right now, okay? This may never go out anywhere, but I'm just going to tell you, just to hang you right here. Come back next week and I'll tell you. No, I'm going to go ahead and tell you that in Afghanistan, our men in Afghanistan, many believe that they have found two giants that were living in caves in Afghanistan. Two giants. And these things was tall, 15, 16 feet tall. Huge. Huge. That it was so big, people who have went on the mission have broke their secrecy and told, I'm telling you, I was there, I saw it. And then it was two different groups. One said, I saw this one, and another one said, I saw this one. Said that when they came out, it smelled very rank, awful. They said that when they pulled, this is the thing. This is where the connection in my mind was at. This is where I believe God made a connection for me at. You ready for it? Is that when they had their weapons, their small arms weapons, and they shot the giant with their weapons, it was as if the bullets would go in, and as they hit them that quick, they were healing over. I'm telling you what they said. I'm just telling you what they said. I didn't say it. They said it. It was at, and they, what they had to do was get... They told them to shoot and aim at the face. And they shot and aimed at the face and destroyed this whole part of what?

0: the head. So when they were doing that, what were they actually doing? Brain and everything. You get the face, you get the brain and all. Shoot the head. And something clicked in me with that story of why did David run over with the sword and cut his head off? The rock stunned him, and the way that they absolutely can heal themselves supernaturally would start to repair itself and would run over, and he had to chop his head off. When the head's gone, nothing's there. That's just there. I'm just saying, can I prove this in the Bible? No. That's the reason why it's after 8 o'clock. And we're just after hours, it don't matter. You can't not hold me to it, huh? But I am going to tell you, it makes a lot more sense to me. They've killed two giants, they say, in Afghanistan. And of course, when you start doing your own studies about giants in America, giants in Peru and all this stuff, as soon as they find the bones of a giant anywhere in the world, and they're everywhere, that the Smithsonian Institute comes, they get the bones, and they disappear. You never hear about it. It's not in the newspaper no more. Now, when you get on the internet and you go back and you start looking in the 1900s, 10s, 20s, 30s, those articles that are out there, you see the pictures of the giants. And we're not talking about a man who has the giant disease. You know, he's like Roger Woodlaw or whatever it is, Robert Woodlaw, who was like 8 or 9 feet, you know, and he was very lanky and very frail. We're talking about these giants being, just say you're 6 feet tall and you're 250 pounds. You go up another six feet. You just don't go taller with these giants. You go out as well in girth. These things are strong, huge. And they were able to capture a couple of them. That's over there. So if the Bible tells us that as it was in the days of Noah, so shall it be at the coming of the Son of the Man. That in the days of Noah, what was on the earth? Giants. God destroyed the world because of the corruption of man and animals. Because they had came and they had corrupted themselves with women. And there were giants in the land. And God said, I have to destroy man. And then he starts over with Noah. And then the incursion happens again. And then you see the land of the giants when they go into that. Any questions? Anything else? Anybody? Nothing? Any questions here?
1: I was just going to comment about something I heard today on True News. You know, you talked about how Scripture says that Damascus is going to be totally destroyed. Well, on True News today, they had a clip of Putin talking and showing, he says he claims he has evidence that the United States has a plot to totally destroy Damascus and make it a false flag where they blame it on Russia and Assad. And he claims he has proof that he's going to be showing at this meeting this week. Did you hear about that?
0: No, that don't surprise me, though. Anything here? Anybody? Comments? Questions? Hold on, bro.
2: Did you notice when they were beheading those men, the increase in the wind and the trees started to sway back and forth extremely hard? And it made me think about how, you know, the devil's the prince of the air, but the Bible also tells us that the birds would perch in the trees and they would be demonic.
0: Very good. Anything else? Anything here? Anybody? Yes, ma'am.
3: In the video, I don't know if y'all saw that, but the middleman, I seen a manifestation in him right before he cut that man's head off. I seen a manifestation just come forth, and I went, whoa.
0: Yep. So you're seeing demons manifest, and I believe, yeah, I believe it. Okay, anything else? Did I have anything else here? Yeah, I can. Y'all want to see it? Anybody? Y'all go ahead and go, everybody. As you're moving around, getting ready to get out of here, here's an article that I was going to share with you. And it's about Bob Larson talking about what Canada has done. They passed a law in April that you cannot criticize Islam in any way whatsoever in Canada. What I'm going to tell you, it'll come here. What I'm doing right now will be considered a crime. You better get it in while you can. You better get these videos downloaded while you can. Because when they take them off the internet... I want to thank you for tuning in today. And remember, be sober, be vigilant. For your adversary, the devil, walketh about as a roaring lion, seeking whom he may devour. Tune in next week for Standing on the Edge of Tribulation.
4: Hello, this is Trixie and Milton Sanders of the Meeting Place of Barnwell Ministries. We are a ministry that seeks to reveal God's truth to a dark world and also to encourage the saints of God that this is not our home. We are only passing through. We are a church without walls, one that seeks to please Almighty God in all that we do. Our focus is on those that are broken and don't know what to do or where to turn. We can be reached on Facebook at the Meeting Place of Barnwell. Now, let's go and see what will Almighty God speak in your life today.
5: Hide me from the rain. Has he ever covered you? Come on, my God is awesome.
6: The title of this message is simply this: All or Nothing.
7: Come on.
6: I come here today to preach you all or preach you nothing.
7: Come on.
6: I come here today to not preach Milton, but preach Jesus and him crucified.
7: Come on.
8: Yes.
6: That's why I'm here today.
7: Yes.
6: Nothing else matters to me.
7: Come on.
6: Matter of fact, I've been thrown out of some things because of how I believe and what I stand on.
7: Come on.
6: That is okay, amen.
7: Come on.
6: I choose to be set apart because I once, one time or another, was in darkness, but I've been called out of that and I've been shown the light.
7: Come on.
8: Yes.
6: The light that shines on me, that I trust and that I believe that he can and that he will.
7: Yes.
9: Yes, Lord.
6: I believe it.
7: Amen.
9: Come on, man.
6: And I receive it.
8: Praise
6: Jesus. As I heard the man say on the radio.
7: Amen.
9: Come on. Come on.
6: Fire baptized believers don't see limitations.
7: Come on.
8: Come on, man.
7: Come on.
6: They don't see a limitation.
7: That's right.
6: They see an opportunity.
7: There you go.
6: You know what I see here? You know what I've heard here this morning? Flip back to the book of Acts. I'm just saying. Flip back to the book of Acts.
7: There you go. Come on.
6: And your spirit man, you've read the book of Acts.
7: Oh, yeah. Come on.
6: Where did church start?
7: That's right. The real church.
6: The real church. Where God is allowed to come in.
7: Come on.
8: Yeah.
7: That's right.
6: Most of our churches today, if you have a brother to come here, like Greg and I, or some things going on in the service, and the service stops, they will throw your happy tail out.
7: That's right. That's it.
6: I've been there.
7: That's right.
6: Matter of fact, I've witnessed it.
7: Come on, come on.
6: Matter of fact, they threw a drunk man out, and guess who followed him?
7: Come on.
6: Me and my family. If he was not welcome, because the scripture simply says this, he went to the whoremongers and the drunkards, amen.
7: Come on.
6: The misfits.
9: Come on.
3: Yes.
6: If they are going to be thrown out, if they are not welcome, guess what? I am a misfit.
9: Come on.
6: Amen. Come on. I had issues. If they are not welcome, I know that I am not welcome. Amen. If I am not welcome, I know that Jesus ain't welcome.
9: Come on,
6: and if Jesus is not welcome, you know what? I personally don't want to be a part of it anyway.
9: Because
6: there are things that will attempt to attach themselves to me. And I don't have time for that mess. I've come through too much hell to turn back now. Amen?
9: Amen.
6: I refuse to turn back. And I refuse to be a part of any old just go through the motion church. Amen? Listen, I want to be a part of a church in these last days that on a hilltop for all to see, that they hear that this brother or this sister or whatever the case may be is calling down heaven and that God is moving. Amen?
9: Come on.
6: See, because so many times, if you flip back and I forget where it is, we've got all these prophets and all these people that are calling on their gods, but nothing is happening.
9: That's right.
6: Why? They are attached to a dead God, a God that has come, that has lived and died and is still dead.
9: Come on, brother.
6: But my God, He looked and saw your issue and my issue, and He looked down at you and I, and He put His stuff on hold in heaven and said, Father, I must go.
9: Come on.
6: And He came, born of a virgin.
9: Come on.
6: Found a few years later. He was lost, but found in the synagogue.
9: Yes.
6: And what did he say to his mother?
3: Oh, come on.
6: What did he say?
9: Come on.
6: I must be about my father's
9: come on.
6: Business.
9: Yeah. Right, come on.
6: Saints, you must be not about the church's business.
9: Come on.
6: This church, if he were to split the eastern sky at this very moment, I promise you, the clothes that are here, the chairs that are here, those of you that are fire baptized, tongue speaking or whatever the case may be, saints of the living God, I promise you, your clothes will remain, your shoes will remain, the ring will remain, amen. Because I've been married to this woman, but she and I have an understanding that I'm also married to another. I also have dual citizenship. I am here, but I am not here. Amen. See, as these things come and situations happen, I step over.
9: Come on.
6: Walk through. Because I am dependent on my Lord to lead and guide and direct the pathway of He that is righteous.
4: Amen.
3: Praise Jesus.
6: He that is righteous.
9: Come on.
6: Are you getting this?
9: Amen.
6: Are you enjoying this?
9: Yes.
6: He wants you, saints of God, to step out of the confines of your limitations of what people say that you cannot do.
9: That's right. Come on.
6: And to what Christ says that you can.
9: Amen. Come on.
6: Philippians 4 and 13 simply says this. I can do all things through Christ who strengthens me.
4: Amen.
9: All.
6: So what are the limitations? What are the circumstances that are staring you down? Think about those things, saints of God. And as this mountain is looking at you, you begin to smile and say, thus it is written,
9: come on.
6: Man shall not live by bread alone.
9: Yeah.
6: Every word that proceeded out of the mouth of the living God.
9: Come on.
6: Mountain, this is my last time entertaining the thought of even speaking to you.
9: Come on.
6: Be gone.
9: Amen. Come on.
6: You can't help but
9: come on. Come on.
6: Amen. Jeremiah 32:27 simply says, behold, I am the Lord thy God of all flesh. Is there anything too hard for me? Saints, I don't know where you find yourself today. I don't know what the circumstances

0: circumstances and the things that are going on in your life. But Christ simply says, He is more than enough.
1: Amen.
0: And there is nothing too hard for them that believe.
1: Amen. Yes.
0: Nothing too hard. Saints of God, we must recognize that we are different. See, I can talk to Greg. Greg and I are similar in lots of ways. And Greg and I recognize that we are different. There's been some churches that I've been in that something didn't feel right. You ever been a part of something like that? You walk into a place of worship and you were there, but you weren't there. You didn't blend in. You know why? There's a scripture that talks about the very witness. There was something that has been birthed on the inside of us that sets us apart.
1: Come on, bro.
0: We can't help but be different. So that as we walk, as 2 Corinthians 5:17, that old man we left back in the old day.
1: Amen.
0: But now we're living in the new man. Because as we walk, it's not us that walks. It is Christ. Is He more than enough?
1: Amen.
0: Are you tired of being sick and tired? Tired of being sick and tired? Tired of not being able to make it to the master because of the people getting in your way Sunday after Sunday after Sunday? Is that you? Do you ever have situations that are between you and Almighty God? God is looking for some folks that have a pressing spirit, determined spirit.
1: Come on.
0: Like the lady with the issue of blood.
1: Come on,
0: she had exhausted everything. She had exhausted. She had gone to all the doctors. She had exhausted all of her money. And she had been quarantined and told, if you come out these doors, you will be stoned. That's when the natural stops. While she was in her closet, she began to pray and cry out for help.
1: Come on.
0: Like you and I should be doing.
1: Come on. Right.
0: Lord, not if, but when I could touch the hem.
1: Come on.
0: You and I have access to the hem. What is the name of the song? On the main line. Jesus on the main line.
1: Come on.
0: You and I have the access. Whenever we find ourselves in a situation and in a problem, all we got to do is not call them up, but Father, in the name of Jesus. And sometimes, many times, we are beat down so bad, all we can utter is a name, Jesus.
1: Come on, come on.
2: Amen.
1: Come on.
0: But I'm going to give you a demonstration. See, I've been here before.
1: Come on.
0: Beat down so bad, this is the only thing that I know, is my knees. I fought a lot of battles right here.
1: Come on.
3: Amen.
0: Lots of battles. And lots of times I simply said, Father, I don't even know how to pray.
3: Come on. Yes.
1: Right.
0: And then the sway and the Jesus begins to move and begin to ferment. And something is being
1: given birth in my
0: bosom.
1: Come on.
0: And just the name Jesus. And the next thing you know, this brother is coming up.
1: Come on.
0: But thus it is written, man shall not live by bread alone, but every word. And begin to quote these scriptures back to encourage not only myself, but as I often say, is to pull the sword. This is your defensive weapon. Is to pull this thing out. And that has come against you and your God, you begin to say, you uncircumcised whatever.
1: Come on.
3: That's right.
0: You come at me in the name of your God, but I come at you in the name of the God of gods.
3: Yes.
0: The God that come, that lived, died, and got up, and is still living.
1: Yes.
0: See, so many today, our gods, many of the little gods are still yet dead. And they are. But how about our God? What are the gods in our lives? What are they? Are you giving God your all? He wants your all, or He wants nothing.
1: Come on.
0: All of you are nothing. So many times, we in our churches today,
4: we have joint custody in our churches today.
0: But it is time that we get beyond that and say, Father, I am yours. I am all of yours. You do with me as you would have.
2: Amen.
0: Amen.
2: Come on. Come on.
0: Because as Tony said earlier, this same Jesus is a God that changeth not, according to Hebrews. Amen. The same God, the things that he did back in the day, he is more than able to do for you and I today.
2: Yes.
0: Amen.
2: Yes.
4: Amen.
2: Come on.
0: Those that were sick, those that had lost ears, whatever the case may be, he is more than able to use you to do those things.
2: Right.
0: Matter of fact, he simply says is that you and I shall be able to do greater works.
4: Yes.
0: Because he goes to the Father.
2: Amen.
4: Yes.
0: In your and my behalf.
2: Come on. Mm.
0: John 14 and 12. And I'm two scriptures away from being done. Most assuredly I say to you, he who believes in me, the works that I will do, and greater works than these, he shall be able to do.
2: Amen.
4: Praise the Lord.
2: Come on.
0: Because I go to the Father. And whatever you ask in not my name, but his name, that I will do.
5: Keep me in the valley.
6: Again, this is Milton Sanders. In closing, there is but one way that leads to heaven according to John 14 and 6. Almighty God loves you regardless of where you've been or what you have done. All he has ever wanted is simply for you to repent and turn from your sins, confess him as Lord and Savior of your life, and believe in your heart that God raised him from the dead. According to Romans 10 and 9, you, sir, ma'am, boy, or girl, shall be saved. Again, this is Milton Sanders of the Meeting Place of Barnwell. We can be reached via Facebook at the Meeting Place of Barnwell. Thank you for tuning in today. God bless.
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10: Now, I ministered a word on yesterday about how that God would prove you and then he would prepare you. Afterwards, God would get you ready. He would allow you to go through certain things. Now, I want to minister a word today on a mission. On a mission. That's what I want to minister today. And I want you to know, beloved, in the book of Jeremiah, the first chapter, about around the fifth verse, God had called Jeremiah to be a prophet. And the Bible teaches us that many times when God would call an individual in the days of old books of the Bible, a prophet had to be at least 30 years old before they would be considered as a prophet or even as a priest. But God was breaking down tradition. God was breaking down religion. So when he called Jeremiah, Jeremiah said, I'm nothing but a child. I'm not 30 years old. Now what you have to understand is that when God speaks a word, we read Romans 4 and 17. God speaks those things that are not as though they were. God speaks into your life. God decree a thing. He declares what he's going to do. God don't look at you and say, look at here. No, he looks at what he can do through you. That's what he looks at. And so when God began to speak to these different patriarchs, one of the things that God does, he speaks into your life at the very beginning of your life. Even before you get saved, God tell you what he's going to do for you. Tell you where he's going to take you. Sometime at the lowest point of your life, God will come speak to you. Here Gideon is, he's afraid. The Bible said the enemy came in because of disobedience. The enemy came in and had them running for the very life. The Bible said Gideon was sitting there. He was hiding. He was entertaining the spirit of fear. Have you ever noticed that when you don't win as far as you can, but you yet try to hold on to God, have you noticed that God still will come in and will speak a word of hope to you? He'll speak a word of encouragement. Now Gideon was afraid, but look what God do. God will speak the very opposite of where you at. God don't care what you're going through with. He don't see what you in. He know his power. He know his anointing. He know what he can do. So when the angel spoke to Gideon, he was speaking a word into his life. He was letting him know, look here, Gideon, when I get through with you, you're going to be a man of valor. You're going to be a brave man. You're going to be a powerful man. Saints of God, we got to understand. I said it on yesterday. The Bible said, rejoice, O ye heavens, and woe to the heavens of the earth. For the devil knows he has but a short time, and he's coming down with great wrath. Now the devil is mad at the church, and we've got to understand, God wants us to be ready. But the number one thing you got to understand is that when God saved you, he told Jeremiah, I knew you before you was formed, before your mother and father had sex. Jeremiah already knew you. He said in the book of Ephesians, I knew you before the foundation of the world, even before creation. I knew what I was going to have. I knew what I was going to do. You got to understand the mind of God. God is way ahead of the devil. Sometimes that's why you got to pray. You got the cost to be in prayer so God can reveal to you what he want to do in your life. In the book of Jude, he said, but ye beloved, build up your most holy faith, praying in the Holy Ghost. Church, if you ever prayed, you better pray now. What does prayer do? It calls you to hear God. It gives you a clear focus. How many know when you're praying all the time? I'm not talking about laying down to sleep. I'm not just coming quoting Matthew 6 and 9. I'm talking about praying until you get a breakthrough. I'm talking about pouring your heart out. How many got an early morning prayer? How many got a midnight prayer? That's one thing about prayer. The Bible says if you pray, what should I pray? I should pray what God told me. If God made a promise to you, if God spoke a word over your life, you got to notice what God tell you. When God speaks to you, he don't look at who you are. He don't even look at where you come from. All God's concerned about is where I'm getting ready to take you. Come on, church. We got to understand when you get saved. Don't you know the minute you get saved, then I'm going to show you how God is on top of things. The devil got to wait until you get in the womb. That's why we got this demon wanting to kill all these babies. That's why we got the spirit of abortion. Because the devil, he can't mess with you until you get in the womb. But God said, Jeremiah, I knew you before you was formed. God said, I seen you in the heavenlies. I know what I'm going to do for you. He said, I knew you before you was formed in your mother's womb. He began to tell him, I ordained you. I sanctified you. What was God saying? He said, I already got a plan. I got an assignment for you. I got a vision for you. Now we've got to understand, church, it's more to God than just coming to church, shouting and having a good time. It's more to God than getting to feel good. It's more to God to checking and jumping. But it's a mission. It is an assignment. It is an hour that God said, I need my man. You women think you got a calendar. God got a timetable. Everything is set up at a certain time. This got to happen. God got a timetable. You got what you call a season, which means a carol at the right time, at the proper time. There is a carol moment. There is a moment when God said, you got to be here. You at the back. I'm moving you to the front. But before God can do that, church, we got to understand that when God calls you, when God speaks into your life, now can I talk to you for a while? The Bible tells about Samson. Before Samson was born, his mother was barren. She couldn't even have no children. But God spoke a word. Isn't it awesome how God can speak into your life? And listen to me. The minute God speaks into your life, everything starts shifting. Everything starts moving. All the hell get mad because the devil knows anytime God starts speaking to you, he knows that God can't lie. For God is not a man that he should lie. He knows when that word goes out. He can't stop the word, but he want to knock you off. He want to bump Lord, but you gotta tell it, I'm on a mission. Come on. Church, we got to understand, the Bible teaches us that when God spoke to Gideon, Gideon was entertaining the spirit of fear. Now, God don't give you the spirit of fear, but how many know God? They sang that song, he's the lily in the valley, in the valley. God will come to you at your lowest moment, at the time of your life, when your back is against the wall, when you went far as you can. How many feel like that sometimes? I don't understand what's going on, but when God speaks a word, every time God speaks over your life, all hell break out. I was doing fine until God prophesied, until the man and I prophesied. But it wasn't that, but God wants you to know, and listen what the Bible says, I haven't seen, or ear haven't heard, neither ear nor heard the things that God has you. There's some stuff God got for you. There's some stuff. Somebody lift your hand and say, I want my stuff. I ain't talking about no cars. I ain't talking about no houses. Because you can get a car, you can get a house. But I'm talking about you got a vision. You have an assignment. Oh, there's something that God wants you to do. It can't be that all my life I'm just going to come to church and shout it out. It can't be. It's got to be more. It's got to be more. And so God, one of the things that God will do, the Bible said that God, he declared the very beginning how your end going to be. He tell you when he first met you, when God first met Gideon, Gideon had fear. But God said, boy, when I get through with you, you're going to be a valid man. You're going to be a bad boy. Hell ain't going to want to fool with you. Devil going to hate you. They're going to be threatened by you. Church, it's time to wake up and understand that there's a call of God. I'm not just talking about a microphone in your hand. I'm not just talking about preaching, but I'm talking about being a deliverer. I'm talking about letting that anointing fall on you. When you say, monkey, you mess with the wrong man. You mess with the wrong woman. Get it and understand. But God was given to do a thing of a jig. He was given to turn that ball around. He was given to flip it. How many know about an old rent house? You ever seen an old crazy rent house that wasn't about nothing, but you bought that house? And what you had to do, you had to flip it. I say flip it. God's getting ready to flip us. God's getting ready to flip us. How many want to be flipped? Lift your hand and say, God, flip me, Lord. Flip me, Lord. Come on, get it in though. Oh, he was in for a ride. Some of y'all don't know, you in for a ride. Come on, come on, you in for a ride. The Bible teaches us, now I want you to listen to me closely, because one of the things that God will do, God will put people in your life that's saved and filled with the Holy Ghost to show you how to get to your assignment, to show you your mission. The Bible teaches us, Elizabeth, she was another barren woman. Notice how God fooled with those folks that people say ain't gonna have nothing, ain't gonna be nothing. See, God always speak those things that are not as though they were. God will make something out of nothing. God will make something out of nothing. I don't care what you got. And listen to me. God don't need no resume, because Satan don't give a good resume. The devil ain't gonna tell God you're a good man or you're a good woman. God don't need no resume. God do what he is. He said, I am that I am. Got some work on you. God's like a good mechanic that walks in the junkyard. Look at an old car. I don't see nothing. But God said, I know what I can do with that car. When God looks at us, he don't see us. He sees Jesus. He sees what he can do through us. He sees what the power of God can do. Come on. Listen to me. You got to understand, this thing got to become personal to you. When the Lord speak a word over your life, it's got to become personal. I said it's got to become personal. Come on, you hear me? See, it ain't personal to you. Can I read you just a little bit? Let me read you something. Let's go real quick into the book of Mark, the 4th chapter and 18th verse. Mark, the 4th chapter and 18th verse. Somebody's pulling on this word today. Come on. Somebody said, preacher, I know it had to be more. Because I understand that when God put people in your life, you got to know who they are and what they're there for. Come on, everybody don't have the right to speak in your life. But your leader, your man of God, he has the right to speak in your life. Because he's what I told y'all, a divine connector. He's taking you to your next level. If you want to go, he come in that long black limousine and say, you want to ride. You want to ride the mighty high. You want to get out of the rut you in. You're tired of losing out. You're tired of, come on. I just wanted to know what it take. What it take. I kept getting the fight. I wanted to buck. God sent me through tests. I couldn't afford to pass, fail, no test. Because I knew every test was taking me high. I knew every test was making me who God want me to be. That's what you got to understand. When you're on a mission, there is a preparation. There's certain things you got to go through with so you can be ready for it. Yes, God speaks a word over your life, but that word hinges on you allowing God to condition you. God has to groom you. Come on, you might think you're ready. You ain't ready yet, baby. You ain't ready yet. Come on, you ain't ready because God got to condition you. God, first thing he got to get in your mind, that this is who I'm going to be, who God said I was. I'm on a journey. Somebody lift your hand and say, I'm on a journey. See, you're on a journey. When you come to God, you shouldn't still be in the first grade. You shouldn't still be in the fourth grade all your life. You ought to be growing now. When you first come to God, you were stumbling and fumbling with your tongue. Couldn't hardly pray. But as you moved up in God, your tongues got better. Your prayer life got better. You begin to understand God. You begin to dip into the revelation. You begin to dip into the deep things of God. One of the things about God, out of every test, you don't come out of a test until you get a revelation of it. You don't come out of a test until God give you a word on your situation. He's burning that thing in you. He's busting it in you. You paying the price for the truth. I told you yesterday, you got to buy the truth and don't sell it. It'll cost you, but it'll make you free. It'll cost you, but it'll make you free. It'll cost you, but it'll get you in a place where you don't sway. You don't break on everything. Everything don't move you when you stand in truth. And listen what it said in the book of Mark, the 4th chapter and the 18th verse. It says, and these are they which are sold among what? Such as hear the word. First thing you got to understand is that God speaks a prophetic word. Whether it be Rhema or Logo, God speaks a word. See, what's wrong with church folks is that you can be all messed up and you come in the house of God and God reach out and begin to speak to you. Now, God's not saying he going to use you like you're already in your mess. God said, I know I got to clean you up. Church folks don't want you to prophesy with nobody's life unless they're perfect. You wasn't perfect when God called you. You wasn't where you need to be when God call you. You had some mess in your trunk. You was half stepping. You was slipping and tipping and sometimes stripping. When God calls you, when God spoke the first word over your life, what shape was you in? You even questioned God because you knew you wasn't living a dime for nothing. And you said, God, how can it be? But nothing can be impossible to God. With God, there is deliverance. With God, I'll change you. With God, you can be regenerated. With God, you can be transformed. With God. Come on. Come on, God be known. God know Gideon had a spirit of fear. God said, that's okay, I'm going to get it out of him. I'm going to get it out of him. God know all the mess you in. God said, that's okay, when I get through, she's going to be ready. He'll be ready. Come on. Come on, God. So when I get through with you, you're going to be ready. God said, I ain't worried about that. I ain't worried about none of that. I know they're messing around. I know they got a little sugar daddy on the side. I know they got some. Come on, I know they're messing around in the family. God said, that's all right. God said, when I put that word out, now what you got to understand, the Bible teaches in the 14th verse. Listen what it says in the next verse. Because God is trying to get us to see something here. It is so important that you get everything. The 19th verse, it says, and these are they which are sold among thorns. Says, hear the word. It says, and the curse of this world, and the what? Deceitfulness of riches, and the lust of what? Other thing in it, what does it do? It chopped away, it become unfruitful. And listen to me, beloved. God is saying, when I speak a word over your life, when I begin to tell you what I'm going to do in your life, when I begin to give you an assignment, when I tell you that you're on a mission, and that's the thing about God. When God came to Samson's mother, he came to Manoah. He began to tell her, he said, look at here, woman, I know you're barren and you can't have no child, but I'm going to speak life into your womb. I'm going to situate everything. I'm going to fix your fallopian tube. I'm going to fix everything. You're going to have a child. Now notice what God does. God tells her the sex of the child. He tells her the child's destiny. Who the child going to be? What the child going to do? Look what God is doing. He's speaking in the creed. He's speaking into existence. That's what God does. This woman is not even pregnant. She haven't even got with her husband yet. She has a name that she's buried. But God is so omnipotent. God is so powerful that he speaks stuff into existence. But there is a process. There is a stage. First thing God tells her, that you're going to have a man. And he began to tell her how to treat this boy, how to raise this child. He even tell her how to eat. It's the same way that God did Elizabeth and Zacharias. It's the same way God told Elizabeth what she was going to have. Told her when John was born, he was going to be filled with the Holy Ghost. Isaiah prophesied there was going to come one crying in the wilderness. So what are you saying? I'm saying that God gives you a mission. God gives you an assignment. You're not just coming here to look pretty. You ain't coming here to have pride. No, baby. You coming here because you want to know, what would I have me to do, Lord? Here am I, Lord. What you want me to do? That's what Isaiah said. Here am I, Lord. I know God got to clean you up, but church, we got to get in our mind. I got a job to do. I got a mission to do. Everybody's mission is different. When God speaks a word over your life, you got to start shifting in that direction. You got to start getting yourself together. You got to carry yourself a certain way. Listen what Paul told Timothy. Let's go real quickly to the book of 2 Timothy, the second chapter, and listen what Paul told Timothy, because this is going to help us a whole lot today. I'm getting ready to preach, but I want to just make sure you get this word. 2 Timothy, the second chapter. Let's go down to that third verse. Thou therefore endure hardness as a good what? A soldier of Jesus Christ. And the fourth, what's the fourth verse? No man that does what? War, entangling himself with the what? The affairs of this life, that he may please him who has chosen him to be a soldier. Let's go to the book of Hebrews. Holy Ghost just spoke that to me. Around the 12th chapter. Hebrews 12 and 1. Listen what it says. Wherefore seeing we also compass about with so great a cloud of witness, let us lay aside every what? And the what? Sin was not so easy to do what? Beset us, and let us run with patience the what? The race that is before us. And you've got to understand, you in a race. Anybody know in the natural, when you preparing for football, or you preparing for basketball, or you preparing for track, you got to get yourself together. You're not just going to go out there, you ain't eating right, you ain't sleeping right, your muscles are not ready. You're going to lose before you get started. And so God is telling us, when you understand you're on a mission, there's certain things you do. You don't get caught up in people. You don't get caught up in crazy stuff. You don't care what the world's doing. You see the stars, you see the fashion, but they don't move you because you are on a mission. I've never seen the church world. Every time they look around, every time the world come up with something, the church got to grab it. You got to understand the origin of this stuff. Some of this stuff is satanic. Some of this stuff is demonic. It's nothing but from the pits of hell. That's why the Bible teaches us, you're in the world, but you're not of the world. The world has its system. You've got to understand, I'm on a mission now. I'm on assignment. God began to tell Manoah. He told that woman, he said, look at here. When you have this child, I want you to eat certain things. I want you to drink certain things. What was God doing? He was telling you, you got to train him. You got to show him his assignment. You got to show him his mission. You got to show him his destiny. He's showing you your destiny. He's showing you where you're going. But we've got to take nurture. We got to get serious about this thing. God want to manifest that word in you. God want to change you. You got to get it for yourself. Church, we got to get this. We can't be sitting around like church house junkies waiting for another hit. I said we can't be sitting around like church house junkies waiting for another high, waiting for another word, waiting for another hit. Oh, but I'm on a mission now. What is a mission? What do you mean an assignment? That means I got a job to do. I'm coming here to learn my part in God. I'm coming to learn what God wants me to do. When you look at God, one of the things about God, he knows if you're ready or not. God spoke to Moses. He said, Moses, go tell Pharaoh to let my people go. Now I want you to understand, they have been down to Egypt for 400 years. They have been down there for a long time. That's why you can't never stay in a trial no longer you're supposed to be. That's a trial to mess your faith up. It'll mess your mind up. It'll have you looking crazy, thinking crazy. It'll get you so paranoid. It'll buffalo you. God said, Moses, tell Pharaoh to let my people go. God was telling Moses, this is your assignment. This is your mission. So what Moses had to do, he had to get his ducks together. He had to get everything in order. Church, you got to get yourself together. You can't be half-stepping. You can't be doing all this crazy stuff. I got a mission. Moses knew. And then God spoke a word. He says, Moses, tell the people, I'm going to take them to the promised land. I'm going to give them their own houses. Houses they didn't build. Gardens they didn't plant. I'm going to give them stuff they never owned. But I'm going to give it to them. Now watch what God does. Whenever you serve in God and you come into God, God knows the devil tried to scar you before you got to God. How many devil tried to destroy you? Just like before Moses coming to his assignment, the devil put a mandate out. Kill all the baby boys. The devil wanted you dead. He wanted you not to ever be able to have faith in God. How many know when you've been scarred, that means something happened in your life. Seems like you just can't shake it. That's why you got to pass your test. That's why you got to go on and walk with God. Be real with God. Go all the way with God. Because where God's taking you, you can't afford to be half-jiving. You've got to go all the way. And listen what happened. God said, Moses, tell the people, I'm going to take them to Canaan land. Now, when God brought them out of Egypt, he knew the folks didn't have no faith. He knew they wasn't ready. Sometimes when God saves you, he know you ain't ready. And so what did God do? When he took them there to Pharaoh, he did a miracle. He gave them orientation. What is orientation? God reintroduced himself to his people. He showed them who he was. Now, let me tell you something. You don't never forget when you got saved, how God broke shackles off you, how God delivered you from drugs, whorehouses, pimp houses. You don't never forget. It was a miracle when God saved me. I was drunk on July the 4th, 1975. The next day, God had sobered me up. God had delivered me. It was a miracle. What was God doing? He was showing me. Don't you never forget. I'm God. I do what I want to do. I can deliver you. I can save you. God was giving me orientation. He was showing me that this is who you serve. This is who you're walking with. I remember when you got saved. I remember when God delivered you. How many remember that was an orientation? You don't ever forget that. You don't ever forget when God broke off your cocaine. When God brought you out of crack. When God, you don't never forget it. Because you're going to need that baby. Woo! You're going to need that. You're going to need that. God God let the tree let Moses walk down into Pharaoh's house. Moses had that rod. Children were sitting over on the sideline. When you first got saved, you didn't do nothing when you got saved. You just called on Jesus. I remember when you called on God. I remember when you told God, I can't take it. You was crying like a baby. All God did was say, whosoever calls on me shall be delivered. There was a promise in place, and God delivered you. The children were sitting there. Sometimes the devil keep you down so long till God got to give you a supernatural miracle. He got to give you a miracle. Them people needed a miracle. There's somebody right now that need a miracle. God's getting ready to give you a miracle. That's why you got to start telling God, I don't know how you're going to do it, God, but somehow, someway, God, you bring me out of here, God. You're going to shake this monkey off me, God. You're going to get this stuff out of my sister. You're going to fix my man. I don't know how you're going to do it, God, but somehow, somewhere, that's what the Bible says. If I can believe, all I got to do is just believe. If I can just say, Lord, I trust you. Lord, I know you're going to do it, God. I don't know how, God. Hey, somehow, somewhere, God, you're coming through for me. Lift your hand and say, God's going to do it. You're going to do it. God did it for the children. Why did he do it? The Bible said he had the frogs. They had all kind of gods that the Pharaoh worshipped. And sometimes the more you stay in sin, the more the devil try to convince you. The more you stay out there in sin, the more you disobey God, the more the devil try to convince you that this is what God wants you. No, the devil is a liar. God don't want you bound. God don't want you caught up in a bunch of junk. That's the trick of the enemy. That's where this backslidden church world is. They think God's in everything. God ain't in some of this junk they doing. God ain't in this homosexuality. Come on, God ain't in this transsexual. God's not in it, but they want to mix it all up and say it's God. It ain't God. God to make a difference between clean and unclean. Make a difference between holy and unholy. That's why when you really got saved, God brought you out. What did God do for the children? Pharaoh was sitting there with all that junk in him, but God did him.
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4: Ministry broadcast. My name is Elder Willie Carter. Thank you for joining me as we endeavor to strengthen the body of Christ through his word. 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
11: Today our lesson is a Selah moment, the end. And it is taken from Revelation 21, verses 5 through 8, and Revelation 22, verse 12. And this is another in a series of messages that I have been doing on the COVID-19 pandemic and its effect upon us as Christians. Selah moment is a time of God's mercy and also his long suffering. During this time, he is showing the inhabitants of nations his patience and his long suffering. In Romans chapter 2, around verse 4, it tells us that it is his kindness, his patience, and long suffering toward men for them to repent. And that is to turn, to have a change of mind, to a new way of thinking, to escape God's sure judgment. And so this is a time to get our houses in order as he told Hezekiah, because many have been weighed on the scales of heaven and have been found deficient. That is, many of our houses, our individual way of living, our lifestyle does not add up or live up to the standard that God has required us to live up to. And so the scales of heaven, it weighs the good and the evil, the light and darkness, morality and immorality. Stand our ability of how we've been standing up for what we know to be right and standing against the wrong without respect of person. But many have found themselves like the religious people of Jesus' day after he had raised up Lazarus

that the Romans would take away their place of worship in their nation. And so many of us, individually and corporately, as Christians, find ourselves in the same place. We are killing the true gospel and replacing it with our form of living, our compromised way of living, because we want to be politically correct. And we do not want to lose the funding that we get from the government. But not all of us are like that. Many are standing in the gap. Many are standing proclaiming the word of God regardless. But as I said, many are compromising with the world. And now is our Selah moment to repent. Stop going the way that we have been going and start following the way of God. And his standard is his word. If you say that you are a Christian, then your standards are totally different from the standard that the world is living by. The laws of this earth, of this world, are for the people in this world. But we live according to a higher standard. And God is requiring us to live according to that standard. But many have gotten to the place of compromise. And we had gotten to the place of comfort. And assembling ourselves was not a time of us giving glory to God, but giving glory to a person or a group of people. And it's something to be ashamed of, but we don't have to stay there. God always gives every man an opportunity to repent, to look at himself or herself and see if we measure up to his standard. He allows us to see, individually as well as corporately, if we are living to his standard. And if we are not living according to his standard of righteousness, faith, then we can repent. And he will forgive us and wash and cleanse us, and he will restore us as Christians. And if we are a part of the group of people who do not know him, he gives even those people an opportunity to repent and to receive his son, Jesus Christ, as their Lord and as their Savior, so that they too can be saved. And so today we're looking at these scriptures, and this is the end of the story, the end of life as we know it. We feel like, well, we are in a time with this COVID-19. It will be known as post-COVID-19 and pre-COVID-19, because our lives in the world has been affected that much by this virus. We do not, our life has changed based on the virus. And so we are in a point whereby we can, we need to make a change. And so Revelation 21 and Revelation 22 talks about who will spend eternity with God and who would not spend eternity with God. And so we're taking this pause, this Selah moment, to look at what God said and who God said will not spend eternity with him, but we'll spend eternity in a place called the lake that burns with fire and brimstone. In some translation, it is called suffer. So many times we don't teach on this lake of fire. We say people are going to hell. In Revelation 20, around verse 11, it said that, I'm reading Revelation 20:11 through 15. Then I saw a great white throne and him

0: who was seated on it, the earth and the heavens fled from his presence, and there was no place for the people of the earth. And I saw the dead, great and small, standing before the throne, and books were open. Another book was open, which is the book of life. The dead were judged according to what they had done, as recorded in the books. The sea gave up the dead that were in it, and death and Hades, this is hell we know as, gave up the dead that were in them, and each person was judged according to what had been done. Then death, Hades the grave, were thrown into the lake of fire. The lake of fire is the second death, and anyone whose name was not found written in the book of life were thrown into the lake of fire. Those scriptures let us know that hell is not our final destination if you do not receive God's plan of salvation, which is the good news of Jesus Christ. Because hell itself will be cast into the lake of fire. There will be no more need for a place to hold the unbelieving people of the world, because the final judgment will be to throw it into the lake of fire. There will be no more dying, because sin will be done away with, and Satan. Satan is the root of all sin, all disobedience, all rebellion. And once he is dealt with, this is after the 1,000 years upon the earth of peace, he will be loose again to deceive the rest of the people. And so during this time, cast him, death, because if there's no sin, no one will be dying. If there's no one is dying, then there will be no need for a grave. And so God is going to cast them into the lake of fire, which will burn forever. That is the final punishment of everybody who refuses the Son of God, Jesus Christ. Revelation 21:5-8. And he that sat upon the throne said, Behold, I make all things new. And he said unto me, Write, for these words are true and faithful. And he that he's talking about is Jesus, said unto me, It is done. I am Alpha, I am Omega, the beginning and the end. I will give unto him that is thirsty of the fountain of the water of life forever. He that overcomes shall inherit all things, and I will be his God, and he shall be my son. But the fearful and unbelieving, the abominable, the murderers and whoremongers and sorcerers and idolaters and all liars shall have their part in the lake of fire, which burns with fire and brimstone, which is the second death. Revelation 22:12. This is Jesus speaking. And behold, I come quickly, and my reward is with me, to give every man according to his work shall be. I am Alpha, I am Omega, the beginning and the end, the first and the last. Blessed are they that do his command, that they may have right to the tree of life, and may enter in through the gates into the city. For without are dogs, sorcerers, whoremongers, murderers, and idolaters, and whatsoever loves and make a lie. In both of these verses, it let us know who may not enter into the kingdom of God, and specifically the holy city, and who will be cast into the lake which burns with fire and brimstone. This is called the second death. The first death is when you die naturally. The second death is the death when your soul will be tormented. Matthew 10:28, Jesus, him, he's talking about God, which is able to destroy both soul and body in hell. It's the hell fire of the lake that he is talking about. So we find eight different sins that will be cast into the lake of fire. And a ninth one, which is dogs. So they are in Revelation 22:15, dogs, cowardly, unbelieving, the abominable, those who commit murder, sexual immoral, sorcerers, idolaters, and all liars. Well, let's look at each one individually that is found on the list. And the first one that we're going to look at will be the cowardly and also the unbelieving, because they go together. In the Strong Dictionary, it tells us that cowards are timid. They're the timid ones. And then I look up the word timid. That means to have no courage, no self-confidence, and without boldness and determination. And we found that in 2 Timothy 1:7, Paul had told Timothy what he was to teach the people. He had told him to stand firmly on the word of God, gave him a standard for the organization of the church that he left him in charge of. And so after giving him all of these requirements and his expectation, Paul told Timothy, don't be coward, don't be a coward, and don't be fearful, but to receive the spirit of power and of love and of a sound mind that is given to him by God. So if God doesn't give the spirit of fear, then it comes from our soul's enemy, which is Satan. He was the first one, and he is the source of fear. We find that fear was first mentioned in Genesis 3:10. And this is when God called to Adam and asked him, where are you? And we know that God didn't have to ask Adam where he was, because God already knew where he was. And Adam replied was that, you know, because he heard his voice, he was afraid because he was unclothed or naked, and so he hid himself. And that truly let God know, which he already knew, that Adam had been disobedient and he had rebelled against what he had told him about eating of the tree of good and evil. And because now he recognized that he didn't have any clothes on. That came from the very source of our enemy, Satan. And our father, first father, Adam, said that he feared. And since then, we still are fearful of God, because we know that we do not live up to his standard. And so we hide from him. We do not want to be in his presence. We want to continue to do those things that do not please God. And so what we do, we will hide from him and never accept Jesus Christ as Savior and Lord. So that is why the cowardly and the fearful will be cast into the lake of fire, because we want to continue to walk in our own way and not walk in obedient to the word of God. Because as I said earlier, to be that fear that and that timidity will cause one to reject the things of God and to follow after their own way, or to be persuaded by others other than God. And we will find out that that is idolatry, and that too will be cast into the lake of fire. Fear leads to unbelief. Unbelief is without faith, refuse to believe. Their heart is hardened toward the truth, even when faced with facts and the evidence of it. And this type of person, the unbelieving, opposes the truth. And they are considered to be an infidel. And if we read that in context, it is one who opposes Christ and will not ever accept him, his resurrection, even with the evidence. And a good example of this one will be Thomas. After Jesus had been raised from the dead, he had appeared to his disciples, and they had believed because they saw him. But during this time, Thomas was not there with the disciple when Jesus showed himself. So in John 20, verses 25, but Thomas, one of the 12 called Didymus, was not with them when Jesus came. The other disciples therefore said unto him, we have seen the Lord. But he, Thomas, said unto them, except I see in his hands the prints of the nail, and put my fingers into the print of the nails, and thrust my hand into his side, I will not believe. That's a purposeful decision, a choice to not believe. And so, but 8 days later, Jesus appeared to them again. And this time Thomas was with them. And Jesus allowed Thomas to do all that he said would take for him to believe. And then when he believed, he said, he believed. And Jesus told him, don't be faithless, but believe. So without faith and without the courage to believe, one would never be able to accept the things of God. And if you do not accept the things of God and identify with God, then you cannot be saved. And naturally, you will not enter into the kingdom of God. You will continue in your sinful nature. You will be judged. Just like Adam and Eve, God cast them out of the garden because they were sinful. If he had allowed them to stay in the garden, they would have eaten of the tree of life and lived forever in their sinful state. So the same thing here. Unbelievers cannot enter into heaven and have a sinful state. Everyone, every knee must bow. Every tongue must confess that Jesus Christ is Lord, without which you cannot be saved. Another example are the children of Israel. When God brought them out of Egypt and had given them the promised land, Hebrews chapter 3 and 4, we find that the children of Israel, who were the Jews, had been delivered from the bondage of slavery that would help that Pharaoh of Egypt had imposed upon them. But God, through the leadership of Moses, had delivered them. God had delivered them with many signs and wonders. And remember, one of the definitions of unbelieving is to not to believe even the evidence that is given. So before God brought them out of Egypt, God performed many signs and wonders. The children of Israel in the land of Goshen were totally protected, or were not affected by the plagues that was brought upon the people of Egypt. And also, when they crossed the Red Sea, they crossed it on dry land. But when their enemy, the Pharaoh and his army came after them, they were destroyed. And they had seen all of this. And once they got over into the promised land, and God told them that the land is yours, go and take it, they became very fearful. And so God allowed 12 spies to go over into the land of promise and to take a look at it and to bring them back evidence of the land as he had told them. And but 10 of them brought back an evil report. Two of them, Caleb and Joshua, brought back the truth. The 10 said that the land eats up its inhabitants. All the people they saw were giants, and they were as grasshoppers in their eyes, and so we were in their sight. Fear, they allowed fear to come upon them instead of seeing the evidence, as God had said that it was a land that was flowing with milk and honey, which meant that it was a prosperous land. It was a fruitful land, a land that bare forth much fruit, that had plenty of water, and where there is plenty of water, there is much greenery. And he had told them to go over, and I'm going to fight for you, and I have in the present given you the land. He didn't show up and say, hey, I am God, and you can trust me. I'm going to take you over here. I'm going to take some land from some people and give it to you. He did not. He first proved himself. He proved himself before he delivered them by destroying and attacking all of the gods that the Egyptian worshiped. Afterwards, after he took them out, he made them prosperous by having fear to come upon the inhabitants of Egypt. And when the people asked for goods from the Egyptian, they gave them all of their jewelry and their goods. So they left out of Egypt. They were rich in everything. And they crossed the Red Sea. They saw that. They saw the Egyptian floating on the water. And here they are on dry land. And they could not trust God to go in and do the same thing. And that's the way God is with us today. God have not just told us to believe the gospel. He sent his son, and his son took our sin, and he died for the sins of the world upon the cross. He was buried, and God raised him from the dead on the third day with all victory and all power, because the grave could not hold him. There were no sin in him. And if there is no sin, then death cannot hold him. And because death could not hold him, they had to release him. And he defeated the enemy, because the enemy had no goods on him. As he told his disciples on the night he was betrayed, that the enemy comes, but when he comes, he finds nothing in him. He defeated death, grave, and the enemy. And he has the key. And now he offered life abundantly to us. So back to the story about the children of Israel. They believed the exaggerated lies and fear of the ten, and did not believe the faith of Caleb and Joshua. They believed God and his word. And Caleb told them, let us go up at once and possess it, for we are able to overcome it. Not in their own strength, but Caleb believed that God was able to do it because he had delivered them. The next one is this abomination. The sole purpose of the enemy is to pervert God's plan and to have men doing things that are an abomination unto God, things that causes God to hate it intensely. And these are the things that will not enter into heaven. And as you read the Bible, there are many things that is an abomination unto the Lord. And remember, we were reading the end of the story. The Bible consists of what men are to do and how men are to live to inhabit the kingdom of God. Not only when we get to heaven, but as we walk our journey through time to heaven. Eternity begins now. Either we are eternally lost now, or we are eternally in the presence of the Lord and walking in obedience to Him to the best of our ability. Eternity does not start when we die. That's a misconception. We are preparing and walking through time, receive the results of what we have chosen. Father, I am fearful. I am a coward. I don't believe. I have not believed in You. Father, forgive me for that. I am godly sorrowful for that. And I ask You to wash and cleanse me. I accept Jesus Christ as my Lord and Savior. I accept You as my Lord. Fill me with Your Holy Spirit. Seal me with His presence, Lord God, and make me Your son. Father, I believe Your word.
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0: today to the Heaven to Earth Ministry Broadcast. This is Brother Richie Enloe proclaiming the greatest message known to man, the gospel of Jesus Christ. The gospel is the greatest piece of news that has ever come to man on planet Earth. And furthermore, the greatest thing that could ever happen in your life is for you to believe on the Lord Jesus Christ and be saved. I am preaching today for a title, The Shekel of the Sanctuary. The Shekel of the Sanctuary, Exodus 30 and verse 13. This they shall give everyone that passeth among them that are numbered, a half a shekel after the shekel of the sanctuary. Leviticus 27 and 25. And all thy estimations shall be according to the shekel of the sanctuary. The shekel of the sanctuary was God's standard. It was a standard of measurement and a standard of weights that were used in the house of God, in the sanctuary, in the presence of God. And in order for the people to bring offerings and to participate under the old covenant system of sacrifices and offerings that the priest would do on their behalf, they had their system had to be converted. Let me say it this way. Think of the English and the metric system. They are not the same, but there is a direct conversion. So there was a conversion that had to take place from anything brought from the world into the house. From all that the people brought from outside of the house of God to take place inside of the house of God in the area of worship, it had to be converted. Okay, I'll say it this way. The people had to conform to God. They had to be converted. What they brought had to be converted. Folks, we got to do it God's way. We can't do it man's way. We got to do it God's way. There's a standard that exists outside the house. But then there is a standard that God enforced that was for the inside of the house only. We could say that there's a standard and a system of the world. But then I'm so glad that there is also a standard and a system with God that I need to be converted to. Amen. Exodus 30 and verse 13. This they shall give everyone that passeth among them that are numbered, half a shekel after the shekel of the sanctuary. In order to participate, in order to worship, there had to be a conversion. They had to go by God's system, Leviticus 27 and 25. And all thy estimations shall be according to the shekel of the sanctuary. Estimations means your evaluations. Your value, your things of value, has to be put up to the standard, which is the shekel of the sanctuary. Later, the shekel of the sanctuary actually became currency. There was a currency that was, you could say, that was God's own currency of money, coins. But in the house, in the sanctuary, God had through the priesthood, God had a divine kit of measuring cups and weight standards and scales that was for conversion. And God would convert what they brought and what they offered that was polluted by the world system. He converted it to His holy standard. God has standards. The Lord has holy standards. Standards, I'm not talking about liters and gallons and pounds, but I'm talking about righteousness and morality and purity and truth. Oh yes, and God is the one that sizes all things up. If it's going to go from profane to holy, if it's going to go from sinful to righteous, it's going to be sized up by God. He does the weighing. He does the measuring. He's the one that judges and that deciphers between the common shekel of the world and the divine shekel of the sanctuary. Emanating and originating from the house of God here, we see that God has standards. And these standards begin to appear coming from the presence of God Himself behind the veil. The Word of God is the shekel of the sanctuary today. The Bible sets the standards by which we are to conform, the way in which we are to live, and the way that we are to worship. Amen. God's standards are unchanging standards, unchanged over time, not touched, not corrupted by society and man. God's standards are fixed and absolute. When it comes to right and wrong, it's what He says. When it comes to what's right and what's wrong, it's what He says. He sizes it up. Don't you dare try to bring that modern morality into the holy presence of God. Don't you try to bring some new thing, some new morality into the house of God. God is the one who decides. He sizes all things up. He establishes it. If He says that marriage is only between a man and a woman, that's the way it is. If He forbids all sex outside of marriage, that's the way it is. Popular or not, that's the way it is. Transgenderism today is an issue. But the Bible says in the beginning, God created them male and female. No, there is no transgender. That's a lie from hell. That's an attack on the creation and the morality and the truth of God. You are either a man or a woman. You are either XX or XY. And there's no transgenderism. God doesn't recognize worldly standards because they are off. They are drifting. They are constantly fluctuating. No. He doesn't use their scales. He doesn't use the measuring cups of the world. He doesn't use the weight standards of the world. No, let me tell you today, church, all of our worship, all of our service must be derived in its truth from the presence of the Almighty God. My opinions, my priorities, my values must come from the Word of God in the presence of God. There must be a conversion from me to Him. All of your stuff is going to be weighed and measured by Him. Your life will be weighed in the balance by Him on the divine scale, at the throne, at the judgment. The Bible said every idle word that man shall speak, he will give an account at the judgment. My ministry, my preaching, my life is going to be judged by His standard. I've got to do it God's way. I can't ask God to condone what I'm doing. I can't ask God. I can't shape God. I can't put my standard ahead of His. I can't mold my own God. That's idolatry. No, God's shaping us. He's converting us. He orders me. I don't order Him. Amen. The church service, our worship, it must be structured in a way in which it pleases God and centers on Him and not on man and not on world systems and not on heresy in our preaching from the pulpit. That's an attempt to change God rather than surrender and being changed by His mighty presence. Isaiah 55 and verse 8, "For my thoughts are not your thoughts, neither are your ways my ways, saith the Lord. For as the heavens are higher than the earth, so are my ways higher than your ways, and my thoughts higher than your thoughts." The world system pales in comparison to God's system. The world has a system, God has a system. And they are at odds. Yes, there are man's ways and there's God's ways. There is a worldly system, but then there is a divine system of righteousness and truth and holiness and purity. Amen. The shekel of the world is polluted. Look at it. The shekel of man is compromised, but the shekel of the sanctuary is unchanging. We must convert to Him. We must conform to Him. We cannot enter into God's presence and tell Him how it's going to be or how we want it. That strange fire. I say, Lord, convert me today. Lord, calibrate me on your scale. God, pick me up, size me up, weigh me on your balance, and change me. It may hurt a little. I may get a little dizzy from the whole experience. Hey, I may limp like Jacob limped after he wrestled with God. But I'll be better off for the change because I'll be converted on God's system. Convert my thoughts to yours, Lord. Convert my ways to yours, Lord. Put my priorities to be yours, Lord. I want to be in the kingdom of God, not part of the kingdom of this world. God put me on the divine. God put me on the Do Right program. Yes, how much better life would be if we would just get on the Do Right program. God has standards. It's righteousness and truth and holiness and purity and fearing God. I say, Lord, write your law on the fleshly tables of my heart. Lord, plant your word inside of my heart that I might not sin against you.
1: Oh yes, church, we've been doing it our own way for too long, but we've got to do it God's way or he won't recognize it and he won't bless it. We got to be converted. We got to continually, progressively, as we look into the image of glory, behold, the Bible says we are changed into that very same image, even by the Spirit of the Lord. It feels good to be converted. It feels good when you know that God has recalibrated you and renewed your mind, because we drift. We compromise. I have convictions that grow cold and lose their fervor over time. But when I get back into the house of God, when I get reset on my knees, when I get in His presence and the Word of God is put in my heart again, I get recalibrated and I get put on God's divine system and His divine standards. We got to be converted is what I'm saying. Converted to the kingdom. Listen to Colossians 1 and verse 13. Who hath delivered us from the power of darkness and hath translated us into the kingdom of his dear son. He hath translated us. That's an action word. That's a conversion word. Translated us from the power of darkness into the kingdom of God's dear son. God does the converting. He's got the conversion kit in heaven. Amen. The Spirit of God converts us, translates us. And when we're translated and converted, we become a peculiar people. God's people who are converted to his system are going to look peculiar. The church is peculiar. Why? Because we don't look like what's outside the house. We're supposed to look like what's on inside of the house. We're supposed to be governed by him. We're supposed to play by his rules. We're not saved just in our sins. We're saved from our sins. We're not on the world system of sin any longer. We have renounced the hidden things of this world. We're no longer common, but we're set apart. We're supposed to look more like God than looking like the world. We're in this world, but we're not of this world. There's a conversion. If you're going to enter into God's presence, there's a conversion that must take place. Jesus said, you must be born again. There's an exchange. You know, I read where Jesus got very angry one day. He saw the money exchangers in the court outside of the house of God. What were they doing? The people had to stop there because their offerings had to be, I told you, later the shekel became currency. They had to convert the money of Rome or Greece or wherever. It had to be converted to the house of God. God had his own currency. Today there's the euro, the pound, the dollar, the yen. They're all fluctuating and changing. But the currency of God is unchanging. The standards of God are fixed and absolute. Jesus got angry when he saw the merchandisers ripping the people off, charging them exuberant exchange rates for their money and to buy the clean animals that they could offer. He said, the zeal of my Father's house has eaten me up. What was Jesus saying? He knew what was in portrait there at that exchange. That it was a portrait of the new birth. That what was on the outside to get close to God and be in his presence had to be converted. You can't do it man's way. You got to do it God's way. Jesus saw all of that in an instant, and his righteous indignation, his zeal was eating him up, and he turned their tables over and he ran them out because he saw the holy standard that was inside the house. And God welcomes the change. He welcomes the conversion. And you can't purchase it with money. And nobody can make merchandise off of it. It's not secular, it's sacred. It's a holy conversion, being born again. How about you today?
0: Our time is up for today, but we hope that this word has been a real blessing to you. If you want to be saved today, if you feel right now an inner tugging at your heart, that is the Holy Spirit. The Holy Spirit is drawing you. He is knocking on your heart's door. I'm about to lead you in prayer, and I just want you to call out to God and make these words sincerely your very own. Heavenly Father, in Jesus' name, I ask you to come into my heart and to forgive me of my sins. Wash me with your blood, the blood that Jesus shed at the cross of Calvary. Heavenly Father, I know I'm not good enough, and I cannot save myself, but I know that Jesus died for me, and he hung in my place, and he is my sacrifice. Holy Spirit, I invite you into my heart and life. Make me a new person. Make me a new creation from this day forward.
1: Give me a desire and a thirst and a hunger for your presence and your word. And thank you for saving me today. In Jesus' name, amen. Well, if you prayed that prayer and you received Christ into your heart and life today, or if this ministry has blessed you in any way, we would love to hear from you. It would really be an encouragement to us. A special member of my family is coming now to tell you how you can do just that.
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4: 1 Timothy, I believe, is the third chapter, and most of you probably already know that chapter. Amen? Love it. Amen? That's right. Paul was writing Timothy, and he was telling him that if a man is out of office of a bishop or an elder or a leader, he was giving him the qualification. And as we go down into the fourth verse, he says, one that does what? Rule. And we understand the word rule means to manage. So when you begin to talk about manage, you look at a supermarket or a clothes store. So a person that's going to manage, they got to have a vision. Amen. They got to have a vision because they got to have an overall picture of how everything's supposed to work. And they got to feel responsible. So he said, one that rules well. Not halfway, not in, not feel like I want to do it some days and some days I don't. Not married, but yet I'm single. How many know when you're married, there's a certain aroma about you? Come on, there's a certain spirit. I've seen two married people set together and seem like they didn't want to be setting together. You could tell something was wrong. See, when you got the Spirit of God, you can see stuff. Come on, you can pick up stuff. And that don't mean you got to go tell everybody, because God don't give intercessors stuff because they talk, but he give it to them because they know how to pray for you. No doubt there's people in here that see what you're going through with, and they ain't saying nothing, but they're saying, God, work it out. Come on, am I right? Amen. So we see here in the Word of God, one that rule well his own house, having his children subjective with all gravity. And he says, for if a man know not how to rule or manage his own house, how should he take care of the church of God? Let's go real quickly to the other famous scripture. 1 Timothy 5:8. But if any provide, somebody say provide. Now, we understand that in this particular chapter, there's above it, he's talking about the widows and how the family should take care of their own. And we look at that word provided, and first thing we think about is providing food and clothes and shelter. And that's right. But can I take it to another level? There are other areas of your family life that you need to be providing for. There's affection, there's emotion, there's attention. There's affirming, there's affirmation. Come on. Many times you got to feel like it's my job to affirm you. It's my job to encourage you. It's my job to make sure you get the amount of attention that you need. I don't want you to get the attention from the person at the job. Ooh, you got some good smelling cologne. I know your husband told me he never noticed me. I know your wife. She never saw it. How many hear me? See, you got to understand, it's more to it than just the natural stuff. Everybody got needs. It's not good when you're single to be needy, but when you get married, you ought to have a need meter. Come on now. You ought to have a need meter. Somebody that meets my need. Somebody that satisfies me. Somebody that encourages me. Somebody that can pick me up. What's wrong, baby? What you going through? Are you Come on. I'm going a little fast, but I'm going to get there. I'm going somewhere. I want you to look at somebody and say, my first a vision for my first ministry. A vision for my first ministry. Paul was telling Timothy in so many words that if a person is going to do anything in the church, they got to first have a vision for their first ministry. Your first ministry is your home. Am I right? And so we're going to go to the book of Genesis, and we're going to see how when God made Adam, there were certain things he made. Now, we can get into the physical part, because when you look at a man, God, I believe God gave him biceps and triceps and muscles, and all those things is for protection. God designed him to be a protector. God designed him to be a worker. So ain't no sense in saying God made me flaky. He didn't put no sugar in me when he made me, baby. He wasn't in doubt. He wasn't confused when he made me. Because he gave me muscles. He gave me stuff that told me, why you gave me this stuff? Because you're going to have to protect somebody. You're going to have to provide for somebody. You're going to have to carry somebody. You're going to have to be the strength for somebody. Single women, what you're looking for. You got to know what you're looking for, baby. Come on, you got to know what you're looking for. Come on, am I right? The Bible says, he who finds a wife, let him find you. If he can't find you, you ain't ready yet. And for all you know, God could be trying to protect you. Because there's some fools out there. And there's some folks you can connect with, it ain't easy to say it's over. Because they say, I don't want it to be over. Because everything glitter ain't gold. Can I get an amen? Let's go to the book of Genesis. Ain't gonna be before you too long. In the book of Genesis, the second chapter. Now God done made everything, the earth, and he's needing somebody. He's needing a straw boss. He's needing somebody to run what he made. Because how many know God is the owner and we just a manager? We just good steward over everything we got belongs to him. Even though we act like it's ours and we don't want to help out, we don't want to do, but it still belongs to God. And he knows how to let you understand this is mine. The Lord giveth and the Lord does what? He takes it. Come on, am I right? So he know how to bring you back into check. All right, listen to what it says here. In the 7th, Genesis 2 and 7. And the Lord God formed man of the dust of the ground and breathed into him nostrils the breath of life, and man became a living soul. And the Lord God planted a garden east of Eden. Now God planted a garden. Somebody said God planted a garden. And he planted in east Eden, and there he put the man whom he had formed. And out of the ground made the Lord God to grow every tree that is pleasant to the sight and for food the tree of life. Also in the midst of the garden, the tree of knowledge of good and evil. I'm going to skip down for time's sake. The 15th verse. Now the first thing we understand is God put him in the garden. And then all of a sudden now God sinned, and the Lord took the man and put him in the garden to dress and to keep it. First thing I want you to say is responsibility. Adam has no wife. He has nothing. Single men. One of the things you have to understand is that God designed you to be a responsible person. You say you want a woman. You say you want a wife. Are you responsible? Come on. Can we put anything in your hand? What are you responsible? How do you handle pressure? How do you handle bills? Come on. What is your credit like? Come on. How many hear me? How many jobs have you had? Do you have a car? Do you really want to work? Do you want to get out of debt? The first thing God gave Adam was responsibility. I'm putting you in the garden to take care of him. He's prepared him to take care of his wife. So when you're single, this is why it's so important for the older men and the wives, the seasoned men and seasoned women, to train the young women. Because you got a child, you're not going to always have that child. You training that child for somebody else's husband or somebody's wife. Now, if you don't have that vision, for that child, that you prepared them for life, then when life hits them, they're going to look at you kind of crazy. So you have to prepare you the first vision for the vision for the first ministry. So as a single man, single woman, you got to understand that life, God is preparing you. It's nothing wrong with you designing a companion, but allow God to prepare you. Responsibility. If you're struggling and you by yourself, you can't afford a mate. Ain't no sense in adding trouble to it. Come on. You can't afford a mate. I had to tell a family member of mine, I said, really, you can't afford a mate. I said, and you be honest with yourself. I said, you're struggling by yourself. You can't hardly keep gas in your car. You don't hardly have nowhere to stay. And you're talking about marriage. Control yourself. You ain't ready for it. And so God prepares Adam and he tells him, he says, you know, I'm putting you in this garden. Now the next thing he said, to dress it and keep it. So the dressing means I want you to cultivate. I want you to take care of it. So look at God. Everything he's doing, he's training man how to be a responsible person. He's training them how to take care of stuff. Well, if you're single, amen, you got to learn how to take care of stuff. Do you take care of your body hygiene? Do you take care of your clothes? Come on. Do you take care of your house? Do you take care of your yard? Come on. See, everything that God is doing as a single man. See, he's preparing, he's training. So God was training Adam. God ain't crazy. He know what he's doing. He's training him. He said to dress it, cultivate it, take care of it. Come on, am I right? What is so ironic is that a woman will pick up somebody that look like they done drug them out of a hole somewhere. Because in a woman's mind, she feel like, oh, I can change him. And I'm not saying you can't change him, but there are some people you cannot change. I don't want to get someone I got to change to that degree. Because you already, the Bible says, you know more twain but you one. So you already got two worlds coming together, two cultures, two different people. Why in the world do I want to re-raise you? So brothers, you got to learn how to present yourself, how to make yourself be where God can give you somebody. God is not crazy. You said, Lord, I want your best. Well, God said, you're not at your best. I'm not giving you nobody to run them crazy. I'm not giving you nobody to make them backslide. Have you seen people almost lose out when they got married? I never will forget when me and my wife got married. And the thing about it is that if you haven't been trained properly, oh my God, whoever gets you, I had no father, never seen my father to this day, but I'm named after him, but never seen him. All the men in my life around me never groomed me, never prepared me. My mother did the best she could. She taught me how to work. See, you can have a job, but still don't know how to be a man. Come on, you can have a job, car, houses, but still don't know how to take care of a woman. Still don't know your... See, there's a role that a man has to know. What is your role? He said, my people perish for the lack of knowledge. He said, without a what? Without a what? Without a vision. The word vision means a redemption plan. You can't redeem yourself if you don't have a vision. You can't get yourself together. So I had no vision about being a husband. So when my wife met me, the most I had mentioned, I was a hard working mother. Because my mother was like, you know, if you're going to stay here, you're going to work. So at the age of 13, when you got the Social Security card, I started working. I started doing 10 hours like a little man. I started working like a little man. In the fields, hoeing cotton, working cattle, and everything. And so when my money came in, my mother was a good manager. She knew how to manage. So she would give me a little check and you know, I work all summer long, and then when school time come, I had all new clothes. She didn't play with my money. She didn't try to get over on me, because however a woman treats you when you're young, you'll get used to that stuff, and you'll want a mama when you get married. And a woman don't want to be your mama. She don't want another child. Am I right? She wants somebody to lead her. She wants another man. She wants a man to lead her. She don't need another son. Come on. Am I right? So what my mother did, she didn't know that she was overprotected because one of my brothers had went to prison. So she was overprotected, but she taught me how to work. So every week I got my check, she would give me $5, say, go to the movie and bring me back some change or whatever. So the most I knew how to manage was how much? Am I talking to anybody? What's the most you ever managed? What's the most? So the most I've managed was $5. So my pastor began to teach about marriage, and I get the cat by the tail, and I'm thinking, you know, I'm all in a bag of chips, and I'm about to drive us crazy. And come on. Because I haven't been prepared. And I don't care how much Jesus, I didn't cuss, I didn't drink, I was saved. My wife was attracted to me because of my prayer. She heard me on the radio crying out to God, praying. It wasn't my biceps, because when she saw me, I wasn't 100 pounds soaking wet. She said, I had a bird chest. I was nothing like, you know how you ladies come on, I want this kind of man. I want him golden, I want him bow legged, I want this, I want a big chest, I want a, you know. You know, come on, I didn't mean to let the cat out the barrel, but you know how it is. You got in your mind what kind of man you want. And don't you fool yourself, not only is God listening, but Satan listening. So it just so happened that Satan was hearing, but God sent me. And all I had going for me was God. And you know, all I need is Jesus. You need the wisdom and the knowledge of Jesus. Come on. All I have, I had what you call, one of the things I had, and I was teaching on last week, is what you call a checker. A checker is something that checks you. You know what I'm talking about? You know, you say a little something, you handle been to your wife, how you say, you know what, honey, God told me I'm sorry. That's the only thing I had going for me, because other than that, no wisdom, didn't know the first thing. When I married my wife, she had a child. So the first day I got married, I become a father and a husband. Quite a bit. Quite a challenge. For a man that hadn't managed no more than $5. My mother said I was her baby. She said, I don't care how grown you get, I'm getting married. She said, come sit in my lap, you're my baby. So that means she had not prepared me for what was ahead. How many of you sitting out there today have not prepared your child, your son? Come on, think about it. You're not going to always have them children, and they're not going to always be with you. The worst thing is when you make friends with your children. That's a big mistake there. That's the worst thing, when you make friends and you want to club and party, you want to do all kind of crazy stuff with them. Come on. We feel like if I can't help you, I'm going to join you. The devil is a lie. Am I right? So that was part of my problem in my marriage, is that the fact that I had not been trained. I knew how to work, but I could not manage. When I would go to the grocery store, and I'm saying this to help a lot of men, because sometimes, you know,

might not be the smartest thing. You might not have the most wisdom knowledge. But then if God give you a woman and she's gifted, she's wise, she's smart, and she's willing to help you and she want to train you, don't be bullheaded.

I'm a man. I can talk about a man. So I know how we are. We're egotistic. You know what I mean? We got that ego. We got that little pride. And man, you know, and I regret the first 10 years that I messed up. Not infidelity, but the fact I didn't know how to manage. And I had a woman that was already set. She had a house. I had a house. But she was a better manager. She had this. She had that. Everything I had, you could put it in a Walmart bag. I was so bad at cooking, I would take Spam and try to make gravy out of it. Only reason I knew how to cut up a chicken is because I ate so many, but I still couldn't cut him up. I was the kind of single guy, you get all my food because I didn't know how to cook. So I had to give it away before it ruined because I didn't know how to cook. So when I met my wife, my people worked in a restaurant. Her people own a restaurant. So I'm wanting you to struggle. She used to having stuff. So you can see that it was like the hot and cold are coming together. It was given to be a tornado. Because I didn't have a vision for my first ministry. See, you got to have a vision. That means you got to pray and say, God, show me how to minister to my wife. You don't have to, but I know brothers that turn good women down because, man, I just don't feel comfortable. That girl's smart. She's sharp, man. She... I didn't mean to do y'all like that, bro. I'll come back around. Come on, am I right? There's some good women that want the man, but because she got it going on and she got a lot going and you ain't got that much. And you know, we all, us men, we're competitive. We always chase, we always trying to win something. We competing all the time. So when you get your wife, you know, you trying to compete. I remember when I first got married, my wife was, you know, she'd been driving longer. I had just got my driving license when we got married, just a few months earlier. So she had been driving ever since she used to, you know, was 13 driving the car. And so we would have to drive to New Mexico and it was an 8-hour drive. So I was determined I could drive it like she could, but I hadn't been driving for 6 months. That's just how competitive I was. You know what I mean? I done heard I'm the head and boy, I got that thing twisted up. Because everywhere I'm looking at the wrong way. I should be a protector, provider. I should be a strength. I should comfort. I should encourage her. I should say, I'm proud of you, baby. But I'm too busy trying to compete with her. We have the male and the female fight, the battle of the sexes. Am I talking to anybody? Come on, everything is competing. I did it first. Mine's better. When, you know, that's why the Bible says, you know, what God have joined. Now, we think it's just the paper. But God has to join you. Woo. You can be married but still be separate. Because when God joins, you start becoming one. You start seeing things. You start, the Bible thinking two or three to agree. So you start agreeing. You start understanding each other. Am I right? And so this is why sometimes when you meet somebody, you don't need to be getting sexually involved. Because when you get sexually involved, you're mixing not only body fluid, but you're trading spirits because you're becoming one with that person. And you don't even know them yet. You don't even know. So your time of getting to know a person, that's the time when you need to be talking about different things that we don't understand, we don't agree. So when you do get married, you do have a fair idea of what this person is like. Sometimes we so hot in the pants and hot in the dress, so man, we that whole time we was together, we didn't discuss nothing. Come on, is it real? Now you married this person and you got a Dr. Jekyll and Mr. Hyde going on. When you first met them, this guy, he didn't care what you look like, what you wore, how you did, little stuff in the car, wasted something, don't worry about it, baby. Now he come out, he said, don't mess with my car. Because we was too busy trying to impress her. And she never saw the real person. Ladies, if you're using your hips and everything else to draw him, when all that

0: go south, where is he going to go? Do we have to look for more hips? Come on. See, you can push yourself on him. And you can show him so much that he don't even really see you. He see your body. So it's the way you carry yourself. Come on. That's why the Bible speaks about moderation, being modest. Because you want to have something to surprise. Come on, am I right? So we have to understand, like I said, that in my marriage there's a lot of ignorance I had. I didn't know it because I wasn't prepared. So you need to thank God for your leaders here that's teaching you on the marriage and home. I went on Facebook and I listened to your leaders because I want to know who I was getting ready to fellowship with. And I like that home. I like that family ministry because that's where it's at. That's where it's at. I don't care how your kids stray away, they're going to come back to it because they know that it works. They saw it work with mom and daddy. And that's why we as parents have to be an example to them. We have to have a vision for the family. Your first ministry is your home. Now, that don't mean you neglect the church. I got to work on my home. I can't come to church. The devil is a lie. Come on, I don't care if you got service 2 or 3 times a week. You still got plenty of time to work on your ministry at the house. Am I right? And so we look here in the Word of God, how God told him to dress. And the next thing he said, to keep it, which means, you know, to watch over it. What are you watching for? Because the enemy wants to destroy your family. And so you've got to learn to have a vision that you are the watchman on the wall. Even the head cover, what it represents, that I'm covered. Am I right? And so you have to understand that man represents the covering of I'm shielding her. Come on. Now, a woman will respect you when she sees you're protecting her, when she sees you're taking all the pressure off of her. See, you come up before the people, come around people, and you shining out what she done worked so hard for. And the enemy fighting her mind, and you ain't got a clue. And then at night, we ain't going to get explicit, but at night you laying in the bed, and she said, you ain't got a clue, do you? What, girl? What are you doing? What's wrong with you? Come on. We'll go down another night. But a man was made to be responsible, and a woman was made for you to provide for her. That's why God told her to leave, because when she left her father, you in those Bible days, you had to give him a certain amount of money because she carried weight in that home. So when you take her, you're supposed to be providing her. So you need to be trained in your mind, I'm going to take care of her, even if her job ain't right. Come on, you have to learn how to balance that money out where if anything go down, baby, you ain't got to worry about. Now, it might take y'all a while to get there, but that should be your ultimate goal because you need to learn that in my mind, I am the provider. So he says the watch, which means now what God just gave Adam was a vision for Eve. He don't even have Eve yet, but he gave him a vision for his what? First ministry. And his first minister was his family. So you have to have a vision for your family. I'm not talking about James and Ezekiel. I'm talking about a vision. Who make it plain? Life insurance, health insurance. Come on, am I right? All those things. You know, car ain't running right. Women gonna get another car. Been using my mama's car for the last past 3 months. Come on. Sometimes you got to go to it, but you got to have an overall plan. You just can't sit there and just, because mama might say, yeah, I need my car. Jenny, when Bill going to get another car? Y'all going to ever get a car? Well, mama. Mama, right. He need a vision. That's part of your qualification for becoming a leader of God's people. Is that you must have a vision. Because it really, so many children today are got dads that are what you call MIAs, missing in action. Now you there, but you're not there. Because if you don't have a vision, now I'm going to show you in the Word some examples real quickly. Let's go real quickly to the book of 1 Samuel. There was a man by the name of, we don't agree with the two wives, but I wanted to show you. The Bible said in the book of 1 Peter, to dwell with your wife according to what? And honor her as the what? Weaker vessel. So that don't naturally mean that she's weaker. Some women are stronger physically and spiritually. Some women, if they had to be really praying, we wouldn't hardly have nothing. So what he's saying there is that I want you to say, baby, let me handle the pressure. Learn to shield her. Learn to understand that, you know what? I don't want you carrying the load. I got this. When my son got killed some years ago in Jacksonville, Florida, and my wife, she said, baby, you gotta step in. It was just too much. It was overwhelming her. When another one of my kids went to prison, she said, baby, you gotta step in. Am I right? It was overwhelming. And so that's the part that we as men got to learn, is that we have to say, I don't care what it is, I got it. Even if you got it, the Bible said the multitude counts as what's safety. So even if you got to go and get educated about that particular thing that your family is going through, it's worth it, because you want to make sure that you're the strong man in that house. You want to make sure that you're the leader. You want to make sure that you're not setting your mate up, because you don't never be there. You're there, but you're not there. I had to learn that when my son died, that I couldn't quote scripture to my wife and rebuke her because she was crying. I had to learn how to just hold her some days and just say, baby, it's going to be all right. I had to learn that, because, you know, I was so used to doing revivals, so used to preaching, and God just moving, and all of a sudden this woman cried.
1: This is Max McLean. In response to God's great salvation, how then should we live? Listen to the Bible from 2 Timothy 2. Flee the evil desires of youth and pursue righteousness, faith, love, and peace, along with those who call on the Lord out of a pure heart. Don't have anything to do with foolish and stupid arguments, because you know they produce quarrels. And the Lord's servant must not quarrel. Instead, he must be kind to everyone, able to teach, not resentful. Those who oppose him, he must gently instruct, in the hope that God will grant them repentance, leading them to a knowledge of the truth, and that they will come to their senses and escape from the trap of the devil. From 2 Timothy 2, listen to the Bible. It's great for the soul.
2: You therefore shall be perfect, as your heavenly Father is perfect. Matthew chapter 5, verse 48. The kingdom people are the Father's children, having the Father's divine life and divine nature. Hence, they can be perfect as their Father is. The kingdom of the heavens is the highest demand, and the divine life of the Father is the highest supply to meet that demand. This demand opens up the inner being of the regenerated people, showing them that they are able to attain such a high level and to have such a high living. Scripture and commentary from the New Testament Recovery Version, published by Living Stream Ministry. 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

Diligence now. The scripture for today's daily walk through the Bible is from Romans 12 and 11. Never be lazy in your work, but serve the Lord enthusiastically. God's word reminds us again and again that our Creator expects us to lead disciplined lives. God doesn't reward laziness, misbehavior, or apathy. To the contrary, He expects believers to behave with dignity and discipline. We live in a world in which leisure is glorified and indifference is often glamorized. But God has other plans. He did not create us for lives of mediocrity. He created us for far greater things. Life's greatest rewards seldom fall into our laps. To the contrary, our greatest accomplishments usually require lots of work, which is perfectly fine with God. After all, He knows that we're up to the task, and He has big plans for us. May we, as disciplined believers, always be worthy of those plans. Charles Stanley said, "Discipline is training that develops and corrects." Again, the scripture for today's daily walk through the Bible says, "Never be lazy in your work, but serve the Lord enthusiastically." Romans 12:11.

Now we continue reading from the Bible, the Word of God, at Mark 13:24. But in those days after that tribulation, the sun will be darkened, and the moon will not give its light, and the stars will be falling from heaven, and the powers that are in the heavens will be shaken. Then they will see the Son of Man coming in clouds with great power and glory, and then he will send forth the angels, and will gather together his elect from the four winds, from the farthest end of the earth to the farthest end of heaven. Now learn the parable from the fig tree. When its branch has already become tender and puts forth its leaves, you know that summer is near. Even so, you too, when you see these things happening, recognize that he is near, right at the door. Truly, I say to you, this generation will not pass away until all these things take place. Heaven and earth will pass away, but my words will not pass away. But of that day or hour, no one knows, not even the angels in heaven, nor the Son, but the Father alone. Take heed, keep on the alert, for you do not know when the appointed time will come. It is like a man away on a journey, who, upon leaving his house and putting his slaves in charge, assigning to each one his task, also commanded the doorkeeper to stay on the alert. Therefore, be on the alert, for you do not know when the master of the house is coming, whether in the evening, at midnight, or when the rooster crows in the morning, in case he should come suddenly and find you asleep. What I say to you, I say to all, be on the alert. Mark chapter 14. Now the Passover and unleavened bread were 2 days away, and the chief priests and the scribes were seeking how to seize him by stealth and kill him. For they were saying, not during the festival, otherwise there might be a riot of the people. While he was in Bethany at the home of Simon the leper and reclining at the table, there came a woman with an alabaster vial of very costly perfume of pure nard, and she broke the vial and poured it over his head. But some were indignantly remarking to one another, why has this perfume been wasted? For this perfume might have been sold for over 300 denarii and the money given to the poor. And they were scolding her. But Jesus said, let her alone. Why do you bother her? She has done a good deed to me. For you always have the poor with you, and whenever you wish, you can do good to them, but you do not always have me. She has done what she could. She has anointed my body beforehand for the burial. Truly, I say to you, wherever the gospel is preached in the whole world, what this woman has done will also be spoken of in memory of her. Then Judas Iscariot, who was one of the 12, went off to the chief priests in order to betray him to them. They were glad when they heard this, and promised to give him money. And he began seeking how to betray him at an opportune time. This is the Word, living, active, sharper than any two-edged sword. Our mailing address is Post Office Box 444, Paradise, California, 95969. 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

Today's lesson from the Proverbs. Proverbs 12 and verse 18. There is one who speaks like piercings of a sword, but the tongue of the wise promotes health. One mouth, two ears. James chapter 1 verses 19 and 20 says, everyone must be quick to hear, slow to speak, and slow to anger. For man's anger does not accomplish God's righteousness. Perhaps God gave each of us one mouth and two ears in order that we might listen twice as much as we speak. Unfortunately, that can be hard to do, especially when we become angry. Anger is a natural human emotion that is sometimes necessary and appropriate. Even Jesus himself became angered when he confronted the money changers in the temple. But more often than not, our frustrations are of the more mundane variety. When you are tempted to lose your temper over the minor inconveniences of life, don't. Turn away from anger and instead turn to God. He is listening, and you can tell him all your frustrations and hurts. Sometimes, after talking it through with God, you are better able to respond with kindness instead of anger. Remember the lesson from Proverbs. One mouth, two ears. Proverbs 12 and verse 18. There is one who speaks like the piercings of a sword, but the tongue of the wise promotes health.

Now we continue reading about Jesus Christ from Luke 13:6. And he began telling this parable. A man had a fig tree which had been planted in his vineyard, and he came looking for fruit on it and did not find any. And he said to the vineyard keeper, "Behold, for 3 years I have come looking for fruit on this fig tree without finding any. Cut it down. Why does it even use up the ground?" And he answered and said to him, "Let it alone, sir, for this year too, until I dig around it and put in fertilizer. And if it bears fruit next year, fine. But if not, cut it down." And he was teaching in one of the synagogues on the Sabbath. And there was a woman who for 18 years had had a sickness caused by a spirit, and she was bent double and could not straighten up at all. When Jesus saw her, he called her over and said to her, "Woman, you are freed from your sickness." And he laid his hands on her, and immediately she was made erect again and began glorifying God. But the synagogue official, indignant because Jesus had healed on the Sabbath, began saying to the crowd in response, "There are 6 days in which work should be done, so come during them and get healed, and not on the Sabbath day." But the Lord answered him and said, "You hypocrites, does not each of you on the Sabbath untie his ox or his donkey from the stall and lead him away to water him? And this woman, a daughter of Abraham as she is, whom Satan has bound for 18 long years, should she not have been released from this bond on the Sabbath day?" As he said this, all his opponents were being humiliated, and the entire crowd was rejoicing over all the glorious things being done by him. So he was saying, "What is the kingdom of God like, and to what shall I compare it? It is like a mustard seed, which a man took and threw into his own garden, and it grew and became a tree, and the birds of the air nested in its branches." And again he said, "To what shall I compare the kingdom of God? It is like leaven, which a woman took and hid in 3 pecks of flour until it was all leavened." Luke 13:22. And he was passing through from one city and village to another, teaching and proceeding on his way to Jerusalem. And someone said to him, "Lord, are there just a few who are being saved?" And he said to them, "Strive to enter through the narrow door, for many, I tell you, will seek to enter and will not be able. Once the head of the house gets up and shuts the door, and you begin to stand outside and knock on the door, saying, 'Lord, open up to us,' then he will answer and say to you, 'I do not know where you are from.' Then you will begin to say, 'We ate and drank in your presence, and you taught in our streets.' And he will say, 'I tell you, I do not know where you are from. Depart from me, all you evildoers.' In that place, there will be weeping and gnashing of teeth when you see Abraham and Isaac and Jacob and all the prophets in the kingdom of God, but yourselves being thrown out. And they will come from east and west and from north and south, and will recline at the table in the kingdom of God. And behold, some are last who will be first, and some are first who will be last." For the past few minutes, our path has been lit by the lamp of God's Word, the Bible. This is The Word, a ministry supported by listeners. Our mailing address is Post Office Box 444, Paradise, California, 95969.

0: this is Henry Schaefer, and you're listening to the all-new 99.9 WUCC, Williston, South Carolina, preaching the gospel of Jesus Christ 24 hours a day, 7 days a week, laboring in the harvest field for our Master and Savior, Jesus Christ. 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

And he opened his mouth, and he taught them, saying, Blessed are the poor in spirit, for theirs is the kingdom of heaven. Blessed are they that mourn, and they that shall be comforted. Blessed are the meek, for they shall inherit the earth. And blessed are they which do hunger and thirst after righteousness, for they shall be filled. Blessed are the merciful, for they shall obtain mercy. Blessed are the pure in heart, for they shall see God. Blessed are the peacemakers, for they shall be called the children of God. Blessed are they which are persecuted for righteousness' sake, for theirs is the kingdom of heaven. And blessed are ye when men shall revile you and persecute you, and shall say all manner of evil against you falsely for my sake. Yes, rejoice and be exceedingly glad, for great is your reward in heaven. For so persecuted they the prophets which were before you. Hi, this is Bill George, and you're listening to Reset. You know, years ago, I used to be a youth pastor in Montgomery, Illinois. And I recall one day coming down from the sanctuary, running down the steps in front of me was the pastor's son. He's probably about 7 or 8 years old. And as he made the turn to go to the basement, I remember his younger sister, who was probably about 4 or 5 at the time, was sitting on the steps, and as he went by her, he put his hands on her and kind of knocked her off balance. As he ran down the steps, he said, I'm sorry. To which she replied, Sometimes sorry isn't good enough. I have to chuckle when I think back to that. I think what she was trying to do is teach him a lesson, that sometimes sorry isn't good enough. We can't just do what we want to do and then expect to say sorry. And I think that's one of the things behind the reason that God did his Sermon on the Mount, and he began to tell people certain attitudes that they should have, because he wanted them to know that sometimes sorry just isn't enough. There's certain attitudes that we have to have. And in Matthew, the 5th chapter, we find the Beatitudes. In other words, attitudes that we should be like. The first one that he spoke about was, Blessed are the poor in spirit, for theirs is the kingdom of heaven. What does that really mean when you say, Blessed is the poor in spirit, for theirs is the kingdom of heaven? Well, a lot of people have their different interpretations of that scripture. We try to figure out what he meant when he says that. But my thought on it is that when he said, Blessed is the poor in spirit, what he is saying is, Blessed is the one who needs to have their spirit filled, because they understand that they are not the wit's end, if you will. They are not the one that knows everything. So when you're poor in spirit, it allows you to do something special. It allows you to seek after a more appropriate spirit, a spirit that can fill you and do things that you cannot do yourself. Is there anything worse than having somebody that thinks that they know it all? They think they know it all. They can't be taught anything. So when you have a spirit that is poor, it is a spirit that can absorb other things, learn about God. And as we learn about God, the kingdom of heaven becomes ours. The Bible tells us that God will give us the desires of our heart. But what he really doesn't say, but is a catch-all, is that our desires, as we seek after him, will begin to change. So as we fill our spirit up with the Spirit of God, our desires will change. They'll go from being worldly desires, desires of the flesh, to becoming more spiritual desires, the desires of what God wants us to be like, the desires of the things that God has in store for us. We've heard a great deal about deliverances and stuff like that, and we tend to focus on the demonic deliverance as being the focus point. But the focus point is getting people to be full of the Spirit of God. Those people who truly are poor in their own spirit, they begin to seek after God and fill themselves with God's Spirit, and the kingdom of heaven comes closer to them. Now, there is a literal kingdom of heaven that when Christ comes back, he's going to take his children to, but I believe that this covers both aspects. It covers the aspect to come, but right now, as we live here on earth, as we seek after his Spirit and we are filled with his Spirit, that the kingdom of heaven
is going to be inside of us. And as that's inside of us, and we have the attitude of wanting His Spirit inside of us and being poor in our own spirit, it will bubble over to those around us. We don't have to worry about saying, "I'm sorry," because sometimes sorry just isn't enough. Number two, he says, "Blessed are they that mourn, for they shall be comforted." What kind of things would make you blessed because you mourn? You know, some people would say, well, if you just let your feelings out when you lose a loved one, then that's going to bless you. But I don't really believe that's what God's talking about. I believe that God, when God says, "Blessed are they that mourn," blessed are those that take a look at the situation of the earth and the world that we're in. Adam and Eve agreed with Lucifer in the garden, and sin entered into this world. And it is no longer the way that God designed it to be. So I believe that when he says, "Blessed are they that mourn, for they shall be comforted," those that mourn over the world the way it is right now, those that long for the revitalization that God brings to the earth, I believe that they will be comforted in the Spirit of God. As God pours His Spirit out on us and we receive it, as we go through our deliverances or we go through a learning of God's Word or whatever it is that we go through, I believe if we will mourn for the Spirit that has been taken away and stolen by Lucifer and given up in the garden, if we'll mourn over that loss, we can be comforted in the fact that Jesus Christ took the sins of the world upon Himself, that we could be comforted. Matter of fact, He said when He was going to go away, that He was going to send a comforter to come to us and be able to comfort us. So blessed are they that really do mourn, for they shall be comforted. When they mourn over the loss of the connection between man and God, they shall be comforted, because the Holy Spirit can draw them back into the presence of God. Now, like I said, there's a lot of people who have different viewpoints on what Jesus is talking about at the time. But all these things really went against the things that the people at the time had been taught. It sounds like more like Jesus is coming back, or that Jesus is going to be changing things. And they weren't ready for that yet. We go on to number three. I don't know if I'm going to get up through all these today on today's program, but we go to number three. Blessed are the meek, for they shall inherit the earth. Well, what is meek? A lot of people describe meek as being wimpy, but meek is what I like to say, controlled power. You know that you have the power. You know that you are able to express yourself and do the things that you need to do, and you have the authority, but it's controlled. A man who thinks he has all power can be a very dangerous thing. But a man who knows he has authority and is able to control the authority according to God's Word and get into God's Word and see what God has given this authority for. Again, you know, in our church, we've been going through a great time of deliverance and seeing a lot of people healed and things like that. Well, we look at the situation, it's not about our power to have authority over the devil. It's about the power that God has given us to have the authority to see people set free so that they can come into a relationship that God has designed for them to be. And as they come into that relationship, the things of this earth that Satan means as bad can become good. You know, the Word of God says that the things that Satan meant to be bad can be good. And I believe that blessed are the meek, that for they shall inherit the earth. When we have that authority that God has given us in control, the way that He has given to us the authority to be used, I believe that truly we can inherit this earth, that we don't have to put up with the things, the illnesses and the sicknesses and the mental illnesses and the things that come against us. Once God has delivered us and we begin to keep up that deliverance in the Word of God and be able to do the things that God has showed us to do to keep our salvation, I truly believe that we will inherit the earth not only now, but I also believe that when Christ comes back, you know, there'll be a new heaven and a new earth. And I believe that God was speaking of all these things. I think God has a picture of all the things. If we will have the attitude that He wants us to have, then we be able to realize that sometimes sorry just isn't enough.
I think we're going to probably stop there with the first three of the Beatitudes. We'll probably pick up on the next program about the Beatitudes. I hope these help you along your walk with the Lord, because we really can be poor in spirit in ourselves, but be rich in spirit of the Holy Ghost and of God. And we really can see the kingdom of heaven. And we really can be meek and have the authority that God has given to us. And we really can mourn over the loss of our relationship between us and God. And it can be mended through Jesus Christ. I hope this has helped you. I want you to keep listening to Reset. We enjoy when you listen to us share the Word of God. We thank God that He's allowed us to do that. And I want to encourage you, if you have a poem or something like that, send it me an email at revgeorge@gmail.com. Simple, revgeorge@gmail.com. And send me an email. If you have a comment, and it's a good comment, it doesn't have to agree with me, but if it's a good comment, I'll read it on the radio. God bless you. Keep listening to Reset. We love you in the Lord. We'll see you next week.

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I want to thank you for listening to Reset. 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
1: Hosea chapter 10, verse 12 says, "Sow to yourselves in righteousness, reap in mercy, break up your fallow ground, for it is time to seek the Lord till he come and rain righteousness upon you." Yes, it is time to seek the Lord. Let's listen now to the latter time voice, Prophet Leonard Jones, as he delivers the revelatory word through the Holy Spirit. It will be life-changing.
2: Praise the Lord. Let's go to Matthew chapter 4, verse 1. If you have it, say amen. "Then was Jesus led up of the Spirit into the wilderness to be tempted of the devil." Let's go to Romans quickly. Romans chapter 8. Romans chapter 8, verse 14. "For as many as are led by the Spirit of God, they are the sons of God." Amen. Let's go over to Hebrews chapter 12. Verse 9. "Furthermore, we have had fathers of our flesh which corrected us, and we gave them reverence. Shall we not much rather be in subjection unto the Father of spirits and live?" Question mark. "Shall we not much rather be in subjection unto the Father of spirits and live?" The present state of existence, by implication, the means of your livelihood, good life, and the way you live. The present state of your existence, that word live, the present state of existence, the Bible says, "In whom we live, we move, and have our what? Very being." So the present state of existence, by implication, the means of livelihood, the way you carry yourself, my God, the good life that you live is dependent upon you being in subjection to the Father of spirits. As we look back in Matthew chapter 4, verse 1, Jesus was led. That's right. Up into the wilderness. My God. He was led by who? The Holy Spirit. To be what? Tempted of the devil. Romans chapter 8. Let's go back to Romans chapter 8. And it said, "For as many as are what? Led." For as many as are what? Led. "For as many as are led by the Spirit of God, they are what? The sons and the daughters of God." But if you're not in subjection, you can't be led. All right. If you're not under, you can't be led. Because the purpose of to be in subjection is to literally means your life must bend. Your life must be to the point where it could bend. Why? Because God is in control. Because the Bible said he was led, it would mean to be driven or to be controlled by the Holy Spirit, because it's his work and not yours. And so when we walk this walk as a Christian, we understand that my life must bend. It must be flexible so that God can use me for his glory. So it's the present state of your existence and why I live. I live because I want to please him. I want to glorify my Father who art in heaven, because my spirit cries out and says, Abba, Father, who art in heaven, I will be thy name. Because my existence is to live a life of what? Faith. Because the Bible said without faith, it is what? Impossible to please him. It is, you must come to God and to know who he is. That he is the Father of spirits. So my life is not about me anymore. It's about Jesus. Paul said in one passage of scripture, I only know but to know Christ and Christ crucified. For as many as are led by the Spirit of God, they are the sons and daughters of God. It's a beautiful thing now to be in the kingdom as a son. It's a beautiful thing now to be in the kingdom as a daughter. Because in essence, it's saying, God, I yield myself. I open up my ears to hear what the Spirit of the living God is saying today. There is a question that's being asked. Rather you not subject yourself unto the Father of spirits, and then you really understand what your whole purpose in life is all about. But you can't understand the life until you are under subjection. To be humble, that Greek word kana means to be humble, to be underneath something. If Jesus Christ is my Lord, then I am under him. I must have a life of humility. I must be humble so that God can use me. And God can use me for the next move. Because right now there's a move of God.
3: Amen. Yes, it is.
2: There's a move of God. And so the your sensitivity must be strong to understand what God is doing. Do you want to live? If you ask most people that question, they say, that's foolish to ask me a question. Of course I want to live. Then God says, if you really want to live, if you really want to do the mighty works of God, if you really want to see great things happen, the miraculous happen, are you ready to live? Are you ready to live a life of faith? Because the Bible says the just shall do what? Live. By faith. And the only way you can live by faith is to be under subjection unto the Father of spirits. Jesus understood it, so that's why he was a son. Oh my God. So he said, as many as are led. That means to be what? Driven. Is your life driven by the Holy Spirit today? Is your life led away today by the Holy Spirit? That he can lead you to someone and you can speak a word into their life and say, thus saith the Lord. He can change your circumstances in a moment of time. Yes. Are you ready to bend today? Amen. To all the listeners out there, are you ready to bend? Are you ready to move to the left? Are you ready to move to the right? Your circumstance is subject to change. Your life that you think that you live can change at any given moment when God speaks into your spirit and say, I need you to go this way. I need you to start praying right now. I need you to intercede for sister so-and-so. I need you to intercede for brother so-and-so. I need you to get on your knees and pray right now. Such and such was just an accident. Things are subject to change at any given notice in time. So that means I must be aware, I must be conscious in the spirit, and my senses must be exercised. It must be ready to hear what the next move of God is about. And I must be ready to hear God's voice.
3: Yes.
2: Yes. Are you ready to bend? Because many people have been standing stiff and rigid and hard because God is about. It's about what I want to do today. It's about, Lord, I don't have time. Lord, I can't fit this in my schedule. But as a prophet of God, as a messenger of God, I'm here to tell you that God wants you to bend today. God wants you to move when he say move. That's spending time with prayer. That's spending time with God. Seeking his face. And understanding that I'm on assignment. There's somebody's life I need to touch today. There is a room full of people. And I need to change the atmosphere. When I walk into that place, things should change.
3: Amen. Amen.
2: Jesus, Father God, Holy Spirit is asking this question to the church. It's not business as usual anymore. It's not about going to Sunday morning service and Bible study. And when I leave, I continue to do the things that I want to do. It's time out for that. It's time to bend. My God, it's time for the people of God to stand up and say, you know what, God, I'll bend to the right and I'll bend to the left. God, whatever you have me to do, I'm ready to do it. That's the type of spirit that I have to have now in these end times. This is the thing that I need to do right now so that I can be an honorable vessel unto the Lord. So God can use me for his glory so that God be God. It's impossible. The Bible said it is impossible to please God without faith. So it's a livelihood. It's what you do. It's not talking it. It's living it. Well, Lord, how am I going to get this bill paid? Lord, how? God said, if you take care of my business, I'll take care of yours. But many a time, we want God to take care of our business first, and then, Lord, I may get to your business. It's not business as usual anymore. We're living in the last time. It's, Lord, you know what? I need this paid, Lord. Lord, I'm in need of that. But, Lord, I will do what you say, and as a result of that, God will move on your behalf. There are many things that God people are in need of right now. Right now, somebody need a miracle right now. Somebody's child is up before the board or before the court, about to go to prison. Matter of fact, I see someone right now in a holding cell praying that they get set free, that person be acquitted right now. But whoever this listener is, I declare and decree today that your son will be released. In Jesus' name, that their court will throw it out. But what God is requiring you to do is be about his business and he will take care of yours. Don't worry about your son. Don't worry about your daughter. Well, you know what? They're being disobedient, Lord, and I can't get them to act. Don't worry about that, because it's not business as usual anymore. It's about subjecting yourself unto the Father of spirits. He's the one who created you, by the way. He knows all about it anyway. He declared the end from the beginning. God knows all things. He's omniscient. He's omnipotent. He's all powerful. He knows the thoughts that he thinks towards you. Thoughts of peace and not of evil to give you what? An expected what? An expected end. It's expected for you to be successful.
3: Amen.
2: It is expected for you to be the head and not the tail, and above only and not beneath. Amen. But all that will not happen if you don't subject yourself. If you don't understand that you are now under lordship of Jesus Christ.
3: Amen.
2: He is the author of eternal salvation unto all.
1: 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Remember to not be just a hearer of the word, but a doer of the word as well. This is First Lady Chellis Jones, and thank you for listening. Until next time.
4: Overslept again. 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
2: 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God bless.

0: Hey, everybody. This is Jason Hicks. I am here in the studio with Miss Maxine Etheridge, and she's going to do a Word of God Speaks with us. Maxine, tell us, what's your favorite Bible verse, and what does it, how does it minister to you?
1: Praise the Lord. My favorite Bible verse is, "The Lord is my shepherd, I shall not want," and that's coming from Psalms 23. What that means to me is what it actually meant to David. When David knew who God was, which was the shepherd, then he made a statement of law and said, "I shall not want." And God revealed to me as I came here today what actually want is. And he said, "I shall not wonder and need things." And that's W-A-N-T. And it's like, I shall not. David said, "I shall not wonder and need things." And that's a want. When you're wondering about, how am I going to get this? How, what is going to happen? How am I going to pay my bills? How am I going to feed my children? You are actually wanting. But when you get in your mind, "The Lord is my shepherd, I shall not wonder and I shall not need things."
0: That's awesome.
1: Amen.
0: Wow, that's great. Thank you so much.
1: You're welcome.
0: God bless you.
1: God bless you.

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1: Oh, I have plenty of patience as long as everything's going my way.
2: 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This is Elizabeth George. Psalm 27:14 says, "Wait on the Lord, be of good courage, and he'll strengthen your heart." 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But with God, yes. Is there something God is asking you to be patient about right now? 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Colossians 3:12 says you can fret, worry, and pace, or you can put on a heart of patience. 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
3: You will be held accountable for the information you are about to hear.
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3: 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What do you think about Jesus?
4: Well, he was just a good teacher. But a good teacher wouldn't say that, unless it was true.
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infinite possibilities. The scripture for today's daily walk through the Bible is found in Genesis 18:14. Is anything too hard for the Lord? Ours is a God of infinite possibilities, but sometimes, because of limited faith and limited understanding, we wrongfully assume that God cannot or will not intervene in the affairs of mankind. Such assumptions are simply wrong. Are you afraid to ask God to do big things in your life? Is your faith threadbare and worn? If so, it's time to abandon your doubts and reclaim your faith in God's promises. God's holy word makes it clear. Absolutely nothing is impossible for the Lord. And since the Bible means what it says, you can be comforted in the knowledge that the Creator of the universe can do miraculous things in your own life and in the lives of your loved ones. Your challenge as a believer is to take God at His word and to expect the miraculous. Bill Hybels said, God has power and He's willing to share it if we step out in faith and believe that He will. Again, the scripture for today's daily walk through the Bible says, is anything too hard for the Lord? Genesis 18:14.

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Proverbs 7, verses 1 to 3. Follow my advice, my son. Always treasure my commands. Obey them and live. Guard my teachings as your most precious possession. Tie them on your fingers as a reminder. 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Now from Psalms 119, 105, it says, your word is a lamp to my feet and a light to my path. Are you a person who trusts God's word without reservation? Hopefully so, because the Bible is unlike any other book. It is a guidebook for life here on earth and for eternal life. The psalmist describes God's word as a light to my path. Is the Bible your lamp? If not, you are depriving yourself of a precious gift from the Creator. Vance Horner observed, it takes calm, thoughtful, prayerful meditation on the Word to extract its deepest nourishment. How true! God's Word can be a roadmap to a place of righteousness and abundance. Make it your roadmap. God's wisdom can be the light to guide your steps. Claim it as your light today, tomorrow, and the rest of your life, and then walk confidently in the footsteps of God's only begotten Son. Remember today's lesson, a light to my path. Proverbs 7, 1-3. Follow my advice, my son. Always treasure my commands. Obey them and live. Guard my teachings as your most precious possession. Tie them on your fingers as a reminder.

Now we continue with our Bible reading at 1 Corinthians 5:1. It is actually reported that there is immorality among you, and immorality of such a kind as does not exist even among the Gentiles, that someone has his father's wife. You have become arrogant and have not mourned instead, so that the one who had done this deed would be removed from your midst. For I, on my part, though absent in body but present in spirit, have already judged him who has so committed this, as though I were present. In the name of our Lord Jesus, when you are assembled, and I with you in spirit, with the power of our Lord Jesus, I have decided to deliver such a one to Satan for the destruction of his flesh, so that his spirit may be saved in the day of the Lord Jesus. Your boasting is not good. Do you not know that a little leaven leavens the whole lump of dough? Clean out the old leaven so that you may be a new lump, just as you are in fact unleavened. For Christ our Passover also has been sacrificed. Therefore let us celebrate the feast not with old leaven, nor with the leaven of malice and wickedness, but with the unleavened bread of sincerity and truth. I wrote you in my letter not to associate with immoral people. I did not at all mean with the immoral people of this world, or with the covetous and swindlers, or with idolaters, for then you would have to go out of the world. But actually, I wrote to you not to associate with any so-called brother, if he is an immoral person, or covetous, or an idolater, or a reviler, or a drunkard, or a swindler, not even to eat with such a one. For what have I to do with judging outsiders? Do you not judge those who are within the church? But those who are outside, God judges. Remove the wicked man from among yourselves. 1 Corinthians chapter 6. Does any one of you, when he has a case against his neighbor, dare to go to law before the unrighteous and not before the saints? Or do you not know that the saints will judge the world? If the world is judged by you, are you not competent to constitute the smallest law courts? Do you not know that we will judge angels? How much more matters of this life? So if you have law courts dealing with matters of this life, do you appoint them as judges who are of no account in the church? I say this to your shame. Is it so that there is not among you one wise man who will be able to decide between his brethren, but brother goes to law with brother, and that before unbelievers? Actually, then, it is already a defeat for you that you have lawsuits with one another. Why not rather be wronged? Why not rather be defrauded? On the contrary, you yourselves wrong and defraud. You do this even to your brethren. Or do you not know that the unrighteous will not inherit the kingdom of God? Do not be deceived. Neither fornicators, nor idolaters, nor adulterers, nor effeminate, nor homosexuals, nor thieves, nor the covetous, nor drunkards, nor revilers, nor swindlers will inherit the kingdom of God. Such were some of you. But you were washed. But you were sanctified. But you were justified in the name of the Lord Jesus Christ and in the Spirit of our God. We will continue this reading from the Bible, if the Lord wills it, next time. This is the Word, simply reading from the Scriptures without comment. And I'm Nicholas Hope.

Now we begin reading the book of Ephesians from the Word of God, chapter 1. Paul, an apostle of Christ Jesus by the will of God, to the saints who are at Ephesus and who are faithful in Christ Jesus. Grace to you and peace from God our Father and the Lord Jesus Christ. Blessed be the God and Father of our Lord Jesus Christ, who has blessed us with every spiritual blessing in the heavenly places in Christ, just as he chose us in him before the foundation of the world, that we would be holy and blameless before him. In love he predestined us to adoption as sons through Jesus Christ to himself, according to the kind intention of his will, to the praise of the glory of his grace, which he freely bestowed on us in the Beloved. In him we have redemption through his blood, the forgiveness of our trespasses, according to the riches of his grace, which he lavished on us. In all wisdom and insight he made known to us the mystery of his will, according to his kind intention which he purposed in him, with a view to an administration suitable to the fullness of the times, that is, the summing up of all things in Christ, things in the heavens and things on the earth. In him also we have obtained an inheritance, having been predestined according to his purpose, who works all things after the counsel of his will, to the end that we who were the first to hope in Christ would be to the praise of his glory.

Ephesians 1:13. In him you also, after listening to the message of truth, the gospel of your salvation, having also believed, you were sealed in him with the Holy Spirit of promise, who is given as a pledge of our inheritance, with a view to the redemption of God's own possession, to the praise of his glory. For this reason, I too, having heard of the faith in the Lord Jesus, which exists among you, and your love for all the saints, do not cease giving thanks for you, while making mention of you in my prayers, that the God of our Lord Jesus Christ, the Father of glory, may give to you a spirit of wisdom and of revelation in the knowledge of him. I pray that the eyes of your heart may be enlightened, so that you will know what is the hope of his calling, what are the riches of the glory of his inheritance in the saints, and what is the surpassing greatness of his power toward us who believe. These are in accordance with the working of the strength of his might, which he brought about in Christ, when he raised him from the dead and seated him at his right hand in the heavenly places, far above all rule and authority and power and dominion, and every name that is named, not only in this age, but also in the one to come. And he put all things in subjection under his feet, and gave him his head over all things to the church, which is his body, the fullness of him who fills all in all. Find out more about this little ministry with a big message by visiting our website, theword.info. The word is hyphenated. Theword.info. 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
7: Hello, this is Henry Schaefer, and welcome to Old and New Testament Survey. It is a summary of the books of the Old and the New Testament. Now, what you're going to get here, you're going to get some unique insight concerning each book of the Bible, key verses that will just jump out at you and bring new revelation to you, relevant truth for today, some special notes that I have dictated and put in my Bible over the years that I have studied. Also, there's going to be a brief but comprehensive summary of each book. Now, you can also look for some wow moments of revelation of truth that we're going to give you. Now, if you're ready to start out on Old and New Testament Survey, come on and join us, man. We're going to have a great time studying the Bible together. Contained in the Proverbs, when incorporated in a Christian's life, will help keep relationships healthy. Behold how good and how pleasant it is for brethren to dwell together in unity, making every effort to keep the unity of the Spirit through the bond of peace, what Ephesians 4 and 3 says. But the book of Proverbs reveals that our relationships, whether with Christians or non-Christians, friends or family members, are important to God. Wow. Isn't that something? Friends.
8: That's right.
7: You know that, and I had to, I got a man that I have come along to alongside where I work at, and he told them today, you know, like when we had our we had a safety meeting today where everybody comes together, and he's a good Christian man. He's a pastor out there too. He's just getting there on the site. He says, Henry, I know why God's putting me here. He said, we're supposed to be together. I said, I'm going to tell you some things about deliverance. I said, I'm going to show you some things. I'm going to tell you some stuff. Yeah. But he said, but we're talking about open door policy. Today was our open door policy. And everybody had to sign this document saying, I understand the open door policy. So here's the chain of events. If you have a problem with a person, who do you need to go to first? Now this is you got to realize that this is in the secular workspace, and then if you don't have, you can't work it out with them, who do you need to go to? That's good, but it ain't there. The second part is you take it to your supervisor, and then
8: If the supervisor's not able to work it out, you can take it to who? His supervisor. And if you can't get that to work out, then what can you do? You can pick up and call the labor board and take it to them. You know what I mean? But before you take it to the labor board or you take it to a third party outside, and if you bypass the chain of command and you bypass how you do it, and you think that you're going to get a lawyer to do something, you have violated the principles that you have signed and said, this is our work, this is how we deal with disgruntled situations. See what I mean? And if you bypass that, the lawyers really like it. See what I'm getting at? Lawyers on your side, I mean, I'm talking about on the company side, really like it. You violated those standards. You know what I mean? So therefore, because you didn't let us have an opportunity to help work things out, but you went around, sought your own way. Now, you see how important that just it is in the workspace of having right relationship with each other. So this one man tells today, I like what he said today, Pastor, he says that there is nothing that any one of you can do to make me love you any less. I love every one of you here. He said, I have made a choice. My choice is to love you. I don't care what you say. I don't care what you do. I don't care. I've made a choice in my lifestyle that I am going to love people. And I don't care what he says either. I'm going to love him too, no matter how mean he is. Or no matter how bad Sister Schaefer is, I'm going to love her. I'm going to love her anyway. That makes sense? Or Dewey. I'm going to love Dewey anyway. See what I'm talking about? But you see, God is concerned, just like a company is, about relationships. Not only that, but God is concerned about our relationships with each other.
9: That's right.
8: You know what I mean? Whether our family, our friends, our co-workers, whether they're saved or lost. Proverbs gives us ways to tell us what we need to do.
9: That's right.
8: That makes sense? So when you start looking at this here, so let's look at some of these here. The key chapters. There's many sections in Proverbs that you can consider, but chapter 1, verses 20 to, let me get it right here, 1. Now, this is the one I wanted to show you about how important this is, 20 through 33. Now, watch this here. Now, wisdom is who's talking?
10: Jesus.
8: Remember that. Always remember that. So look at this here. Wisdom crieth out. She uttereth her voice in the street. She crieth in the chief place. Verse 22. How long, ye simple ones, will you love simplicity? Verse 23. Turn you at my reproof. Now look at verse 24. Here's what he says. Watch this here. About wisdom. Because I have called. Who is this?
10: Jesus.
8: Who's this that's called? Because I have called. So there's people who will read this and they don't understand this is God speaking, Jesus speaking here. But look at what he says. Because I have called and you refused. I stretched out my hand and no man regarded me. But you have set at naught all my counsel. You would none of my reproof. I will also laugh at your calamity. Now who's this?
10: Jesus.
8: I will mock when your fear cometh. That's God. What's Jesus? He's laughing. Let me tell you why. Look at it. No, I'm not saying this. He said it. When your fear comes on you as desolation, when your destruction comes as a whirlwind, when distress and anguish comes on you, then what? Then you'll call on me, but I will not answer you. They shall seek me early. They'll get up in the morning time. Oh, God, I need help. No, is it? But they shall not find me. Now, everybody says, we preach this out of it. Seek me and you'll find me. You got to take the whole Bible.
9: Mm-hmm.
8: You got to put the whole thing in concept here. For they that hated knowledge and did not choose the fear of the Lord, they would none of my counsel. They despised all my reproof. Therefore shall they eat the fruit of their own way and be filled with their own devices. For the turning of the way of the simple shall slay them, and the prosperities of the fool shall destroy them. But watch this here. This is the but that you always circle when God's doing this. His but. Whoso hearkens unto me shall dwell safely, and shall be quiet from fear of evil. So you see key verses like this here that are in the Proverbs. He's trying to tell you, I'm going to give you the information you need. You don't want to listen to me? You can go on down the heart. It's like having a hard head. You need to have a what? A tough what?
9: Mm-hmm.
8: Mm-hmm. You know, we don't want to tell me. Your mom and dad ever said that?
9: Yeah.
8: And that's what God's virtually saying here in the common vernacular, that you can ignore what I'm telling you and go on and have the fruit of your own way. And when that day comes, you're going to call on God. Y'all think about this here. There's a lot of people who come and they call on God. God help me, God help me. And I think about, I have to look at it this way here. I'm going, I hope they haven't done Proverbs 1 here, that God is called, he is called, he is called. And now, you know, he said that he's not listening to him. There's been people who said, I don't feel like God's listening to me. I wonder why. Here it is right here in the Bible. See what I'm getting at? I mean, these are serious words in the book of Proverbs. And it's right here in chapter 1 where he tells us and what he's going to do. Does that make sense?
9: Amen.
8: These are key chapters that are there where wisdom is personified as a woman inviting all to come and learn. But the majority of the people refuse to heed the appeal. And chapter 31 is also a key, particularly the women. So let's look at this one here. Key verses. Psalm 1, 5 to 7. A wise man will hear and increase with learning. To understand a proverb and the interpretation, the words of the wise and their dark sayings. Not everybody understands the proverbs. It takes God to reveal the proverbs because they are hidden truths that are in them. And of course, the fear of the Lord. Now watch this one here. Proverbs 3. Verses 5 to 6, trust in the Lord with all thine heart. Lean not on thine own understanding, in all thy ways acknowledge him. He shall direct thy path. So, let's look at this one here. What's the other one? Psalm 9, Proverbs 9. Proverbs 9 and verse 10. The fear of the Lord is the beginning of wisdom. And the knowledge of the holy is understanding. For by me the days shall be multiplied, and the years of thy life shall be increased. By what? The wisdom of the Proverbs. Understanding Proverbs. Somebody say, I don't know if I want to read any of this. I don't know if I want to, this kind of stuff is crazy. So, Christ is seen in the Proverbs in chapter 8. Let's look at it here. Verse 14, I am understanding, and I give strength. By me kings reign, and princes decree justice. By me princes rule. This is, wisdom is personified, seen in its perfection. It is divine. Look at it. It is righteous. It's available to all who will receive it. And wisdom became incarnate in Christ, in whom all wisdom of all treasures of wisdom and knowledge, Colossians 2 and 3. But by him are you in Christ Jesus, who became us, for us, wisdom from God. And that's what Colossians says. He became wisdom for us. And when you read Proverbs, it's all about him. If Solomon's the wisest man, spoke 3,000 Proverbs, is that right? 3,000 Proverbs and 1,005 songs and had 1,000 wives. No wonder he had it. No wonder. No wonder. Yes, all he did was talk. Talk, talk, talk, talk, talk, talk. Or he might have got it from all of them talking. Yeah, let me tell you about this. Yes. So, purpose of Proverbs, the precepts of wisdom, Proverbs of Solomon, and Agur, Lemuel, and a capable wife. So let's just go through there. We talked about the sluggard, chapter 6. You ready? Chapter 6, go to the ant, thou sluggard, consider her ways, and go down here. How long will thou sleep, O sluggard, when thou shalt arise out of thy sleep? Somebody needs to get up early in the morning time. Somebody shout amen.
9: Amen.
8: Yet a little sleep, a little slumber, a little folding of the hands. So shall thy poverty come as one that traveleth, and thy want as an armed man. Look at this one here. Let's talk about the proverb here for a moment. Proverbs 6, my son, if thou be a surety for thy friend. Now watch this one here. Verse 2. Remember verse 2? It says, thou art snared with the words of thy mouth, thou art taken with the words of thy mouth. Now we always quote that about confession. You are snared by the words of your mouth. Is that true? And that's a true statement. And that is true. You can preach that out of there. But that is not what Proverbs is speaking about when you read Proverbs 6 and verse 1, 2, 3. Look at this one here. He's talking about, in Proverbs 6, he's talking about a person that you become a surety for. That means you co-sign for somebody. A surety bond. You can get someone out of prison or out of the jail by going down and putting up your house. Anybody know what I'm talking about?
9: Amen.
8: You got to live in that county. You have to own property in that county. And then that drunken friend that's always there can call you up. And you run down there and put all your stuff up to get them out. Okay? That's a surety bond. Okay? God speaks about this here. Let me show you what he says here. My son, if thou be surety for thy friend, if thou hast stricken thine hand with a stranger, thou art snared with the words of the mouth, thou hast taken with the words of thy mouth. Now he says, now here's what I want you to do. Do this, my son, and deliver thyself. When thou art come into the hand of the friend, go humble thyself and make sure thy friend. Don't go to sleep. Don't slumber. Deliver thyself as a roe from the hand of the hunter and a bird from the hand of the fowler. Now, so here's what he's saying. Here's the truth in this here. Is that when you co-sign to get someone out of prison or out of jail, you have put all your goods up on them, on their behalf. Here's what happens. Instead of God being the head of all your goods, you have made a person over all your goods. Because if that person don't show up in court, they're going to take your house. See what I'm getting at? Now watch this here. It's more than that. It's about co-signing for people on a loan. Your friends will come to you, your family will come to you, and they will say, I need you. You have good credit. I don't have good credit. Co-sign yourself on this loan here. Will you sign this? And you go down, and the Holy Spirit all along is telling you, don't do this. Don't do this. Don't do this. And you're saying, but I really love them. I really want to make them. I don't want to offend them. Or, you know, we don't have good relationships. Ding, ding, ding, ding, ding. I mean, we don't have good relationships now. And this will make it worse. Ding, ding, ding. These are bells going off. And you go on down and you sign it anyway, right? And you sign for a car for them. And then after about 3 months, 6 months, they lose their job. They don't care about their job. And now you owe that car payment. Now the thing is, what he's saying is that you have made them, that person, steward over your goods. And God has given us wisdom. He says, don't do it. And if you have done it, you need to go get your name off that loan or off that signature. You need to go down there and do whatever you got to do to get your name off. See what I'm getting at? That's God's wisdom. Now, I learned this the hard way. One of mine was I co-signed for $60,000. And they defaulted on it. And I had to pay in a lump sum. So what I'm telling you, I know. So you can sit here and be foolish like I was. But I didn't know that scripture then. Even though I didn't know the scripture, the Holy Ghost was telling me the whole time. Well, guess what he was telling me? What was he telling me? Don't do it. And when we gave the $60,000 to the banker says, do you know there's not very many people who I ever see ever come in here and do this? I said, the only reason why I'm in here doing it is because I'm a Christian. That's the only reason. Now, I don't know how long it takes you to work for $60,000. But it took me a long time to save $60,000. Somebody shout amen.
10: Amen.
8: And that quick, it was gone. Okay?
9: Yeah.
8: So this is not play. It might be, you might think it's play, but God is serious about it.
9: Yeah.
8: We won't sign nothing for nobody. The only way Sister Shaver has permission to sign anything is if I'm in jail. You better be down there signing me out, buddy. Somebody shout amen.
10: Amen.
8: So, there is so much that's in the book of Proverbs. I mean, you can just flip through it. I just love the book of Proverbs 13 and verse 3. He that keepeth his mouth keepeth his life. No, he that keepeth his mouth keepeth his job.
11: Right.
8: Don't you believe that? But he that opens wide his lips shall have destruction. You know, there's even one in here about a fool. Now look at Proverbs 15 and 1. You ready? A soft answer turns away wrath, but grievous words stirs up anger. Verse 3, the eyes of the Lord are every place, beholding the evil and the good.
9: Amen.
8: Isn't that good?
11: Amen.
8: Look at this here, verse 29, 15:29. The fear, the Lord is far from the wicked, but he heareth the prayer of the righteous.
9: Mm-hmm.
8: Verse 30, the fear of the Lord is instruction, wisdom, and before honor is what?
10: Humility.
8: God's big into this humility thing. The Lord, verse 25, the Lord will destroy the house of the proud. Am I doing all right?
9: Amen.
8: Look at verse 16:32. He that is slow to anger is better than the mighty. He that ruleth his spirit than he that takes the city. If you can rule your spirit, you're stronger than a person who can take a city. Just ruling your spirit. It's your spirit, man. Verse 7, 16:7. Y'all need to circle this one. When a man's ways please the Lord, he maketh even his enemies to be at peace with him. Don't we? I mean, we read this here. This is the Bible. When a man's ways pleases the Lord. That's why this concept between others, people, and obedience. God looks at our obedience. So let's look at it here. When a man's ways pleases the Lord, he even makes his enemies to be at peace with him. Someone say, you got an enemy. Say, I just don't know. I'm going to make you love me, and we're going to have peace. You know how I'm just going to obey the Lord.
9: Mm-hmm.
8: And that's going to be how whatever he tells me to do, whatever. But one way is to make sure that we have a good relationship.
9: Right.
8: Verse 22 of chapter 17. A merry heart doeth good like medicine, but a broken spirit dries the bone. There's nothing wrong with laughing. Isn't that right? What's this one here? I got this one here in my Bible here. At point, I got big arrows pointing down. Avoid them that has a big mouth is what I got written down here. Huh? Gossip. I got gossip. Now, this is in mine. Look at verse 19. Chapter 20, verse 19. He that goeth about as a talebearer revealeth secrets. Therefore, meddle not with him that flattereth with the lips. Isn't that right?
9: Amen.
8: Look at verse 19, chapter 21, verse 19. It's better to dwell in the wilderness than with a contentious woman and a contentious and angry woman. I didn't say that. Solomon did because what?
11: Yeah.
8: What's this one here? He knew what he was talking about. What's this one here? I like this one here. Proverbs 21 and verse 1. The king's heart is in the hand of the Lord.
11: Yes.
8: And as rivers of water, he turns it whithersoever he will. So let's do this here. Your boss's heart is in the hand of the Lord. Look at this here. The king's heart is in the hand of the Lord. Your boss's heart is in the hand of the Lord. And as rivers of water, he turns it whithersoever he wills.
9: Mm-hmm.
8: If he turns it to you to like you. You ever had a boss that just didn't like you?
9: Yes.
8: I mean, you're just... He just didn't like you. But then you go to a place, you said, this boss, he just loves you. The king's heart is in the hand of the Lord. And as rivers of water, he turns it whithersoever he wills. If your boss likes you, you say, thank you, Jesus. Thank you, God. Thank you, Jesus. Huh? Because his heart is in the hand. He can turn it away. from you. Amen? So there's a lot of just little truths that are in the Bible. When we look at them. Am I went too long tonight?
12: No.
8: Chapter 22, verse 6. Train up a child in the way they should go. And when they get old, they will not depart from it. You know? So what happens a lot of times is people come to church. They want to talk to me about a situation. And their daughter, their son, is 15 years old. And they want to sit in the office in there and they want me to pray over them or to say something over them. And they hadn't been in church in 15 years. And they want me in 15 minutes to change them. And it don't work like that. It does not work like that. You've had them for 15 years. That makes sense? Train up a child in the way they should get up, they should go. I like this one here. I'm going to do it right now. Proverbs 25 and 17. I got it right here. It says, don't stay too long. That's how I got it written in my Bible. Don't stay too long. Or I could say, don't preach too long. Or don't be in a place. Look at it, verse 17. Withdraw thy foot from thy neighbor's house, lest he be weary of thee and starts to hate thee. You ever went to see, you ever had someone come visit you and stay 1 hour, 2 hours, 3 hours, and the popcorn's calling you? 4 hours. Now not the popcorn, the bed's calling you. You know what I mean? And they just won't go home. And they want to talk about every... Hey, look here. Withdraw thy foot from thy neighbor's house before he starts to do what? Hate you. That makes sense? Or what's this one here? I'll stop with this last one. Can I do this?
12: Keep going.
8: Proverbs 26 and 17. He that passes by, meddling with strife not belonging to him, is like one who takes the dog by the ears. So I want you to imagine a bulldog. An angry bulldog. And you reach up and you grab that angry bulldog and you get right behind it and you start yanking on them ears. That bulldog's going to try to do what? You better hold that ear. You better not turn him loose. Here's what the scripture says. He that passes by, meddling with strife not belonging to him, is like one who takes the dog by the ears. And this is how it works. Pastor, what do you think? Me and such and such are talking about, what do you think about it? I said, I ain't getting involved in that. I'm not going to talk about it, I'm not getting involved with it. Well, Pastor, we just want your opinion. No, he that passes by, meddling with strife, not belonging to him, is like one who takes the dog by the ears. Y'all figure it out. It'll be all right. Read Proverbs. You can work it out. There'll be someone at work. Well, let's go ask the preacher. What does he think about this here? I'm not getting involved in what y'all fussing about.
12: Amen.
8: See what I mean? That's a good proverb, isn't it?
9: Amen.
8: So, what's this one here? Proverbs 25 and 19. This is good. You need to remember this. This is the reason why some people are picked over your job at work and not you or me. Confidence in an unfaithful man in time of trouble is like a broken tooth and a foot out of joint. I need you to stay over and work tonight. We have an emergency. I can't. Me and my wife are going to McDonald's. We got a date. You can't stay over and help. You can't, that can be at church too. Hey, we really want to help, Pastor, but you know, got some things I got to do. I'm going,
13: come on.
8: All right. And we waving as you're going in like the Beverly Hillbillies, you know. They're waving as they're going off. Confidence in an unfaithful person in time of trouble. You want to be that person that they can depend on in time of trouble. And if you can show yourself like that, You can have a job a long time. They may not, you might not be the best. You might not do the job the best. But you are there when they need you, and you are there on time, and you are dependable. And you're not going to give them a mouth or a lip when they tell you to pick the trash up. That's not my job. You know, they're not going to do that. That makes sense?
9: Amen.
8: That's Proverbs. I may have just went a little too long. What do you think? So let's just do this here. Sounds like it, don't it? Let's pray and dismiss. Father, we love you. Thank you for today. Thank you for your blessing. Thank you for the book of Proverbs. Thank you, Lord, for all that you've done. Thank you for all your righteousness, all the sanctification, redemption that's brought forth in the scriptures. Thank you, God, for wisdom personified through Jesus, written in the word that we might live a long life. Father, I pray for every person who would read the Proverbs, the Psalms, that would have the right relationship with you and with our fellow man. I pray, Father, it would go forth tonight and help us to be better in all that we do. Lord, we thank you for what you're going to do with these, your people. Keep them safe. Set angels about them till they return home. And Lord, we thank you for all that you're going to do with your word. All your people. In Jesus' name we pray. And everybody says,
13: Amen.
8: Amen. God bless you. Thank you for coming tonight. Come on, give the Lord a hand clap of praise as we stop here tonight. All right. Proverbs. You can go through Proverbs and you can get a lot of information out of Proverbs.
7: 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If you've got any comments or got any questions, look forward to seeing you again. God bless.
14: Good morning. This is Evangelist T.D. Schaefer
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14: We welcome you to Light of the World Ministry, lighting the dark world with the power of God's true word and God's true light, Jesus Christ, the true light. With an open heart and an open mind, let's move right on in to today's message and hear what God has for us today.
16: And if I title this thing right here, it would be, If He Doesn't Touch You, You Can Touch Him. Amen. I mean, that's what the Lord wants you to know. Even though He doesn't touch you, you can touch Him. No matter where you may be at. It says right there in Matthew 9:18, while He spoke these things unto them, behold, there came a certain ruler and worshipped Him, saying, My daughter even now is dead. This means that she's dying. That's what it means of right there. And it says right there, My daughter even now is dead. But come and lay your hands upon him, and she shall live. And Jesus rose and followed him, and so did his disciples. And behold, a woman which was diseased with an issue of blood for 12 years, came behind him and touched the hem of his garment. See, the thing of it was, the Lord, there was a certain ruler come to the Lord, and he says, Lord, come, my daughter is dying. So he gets up and he follows him. Now, I mean, this is a man, he's a ruler, this is a man that come to seek the Lord because he believed in the healing power of Jesus Christ. He believed it, he went, he was a ruler, he was a Jew, and I'll tell you what, there was a lots of people do not even believe. And that is another one that Jesus says, no greater faith that I found was this man right here. But what I'm trying to tell you right here, that he rose up right there. Then all of a sudden, as Jesus was walking, there was a woman with an issue of blood. For 12 years, sick and diseased. Amen? Now, I'm a man and I can't relate with you women about that, but I can tell you right now, I understand it's pretty miserable at that time. But this woman had it every day for 12 years. She has spent everything that she had to the doctors, and she was no better. She was to the point that she was fixing to die. But I'm here to tell you, she all hope done gave up. But one day she heard that Jesus was coming. Can you just imagine, she heard Jesus was coming to her town? She probably prayed, says, "Lord, let him come to my town. Let him come down the main road. Let him turn on my block." And I wonder what the name of that block might be. It might be called Healing Street, I don't know. Or Faith Street, I don't know. But let him come down my street. And let me stand there and just be able to touch the hem of his very garment. And I can just imagine this woman right here with the issue of blood. Now see, Jesus is walking down the street, and disciples are with him, following this ruler, so he ain't got nothing to worry about. Jesus is coming with me. Jesus is falling, but people are gathered up on the side of the street. Then all of a sudden, this woman heard about Jesus. How great it was for her to get through. But see, the thing of it was, she was not going to let her miracle pass her by. She said right there, and she waited to the time that she can come through the crowd. It's probably like playing football when I used to play football. She patted herself up, "I'm coming through the line. I'm going to." When I used to play, my job was to take the quarterback out. And I mean, I was good at it too. But the thing of it was, she knew, whoever got in my way, I'm going to take them out. Because all hope has gave up on me. I'm looking sick. I'm at the point of fixing to die. You know, I know this ruler's daughter was laying there and she was dying, but I'm dying too. But I'm here to tell you, we get like this into our lives right there. We get

and she just grabbed the very hem of his garment. She didn't have to touch flesh or body. She just touched a hem of something because it was faith. She said, let me get back over here. For she said within herself, if I must made touch his garment, I shall be made whole. That was her faith standing out right there. Sometimes that's the reason why we can't have a breakthrough, because we won't let our faith stand out. But she had faith right there, just knowing that. But see, the thing of it was, she saw him. She touched his garment, and it was tangible that she can see it and touch it. But see, the thing of it is, we can't see him, and we can't touch him. But I can see him by my faith. I know he lives in me, that I can feel him. And I know all of a sudden I can just reach out and touch him with a prayer. All I have to say, even though I don't pray, I can say, Heavenly Father, you know what the needs are right now. And he can start standing to your circumstances and start stirring a healing up for you right there. Just like what he was fixing to do for this woman right there. And I can just understand right there, this man, this ruler, he's walking up there. Oh yeah, I can see it right now. He's walking up there. Then all of a sudden, this woman runs up there behind Jesus, the Messiah, the Master, the Healer, the Lords and Lords and the Kings of Kings. And just grabbed the very hem of his garment right there. See, back in the day, women did not touch the priest. That was ungodly for them to do that, to even reach out and touch a priest. But she says, what do I have to lose? What do I have to lose? I've spent everything that I have for my health. What do I have to lose? What I'm trying to tell you today, what do you have to lose today? You have your very soul that you can lose right there. But the thing of it is, we just need to reach out. And see, I can just imagine all of a sudden this ruler walking along with Jesus and this woman runs out. He's probably saying, woman, won't you leave him alone? I got a daughter at the house. It's about to die. I can see the woman right over here saying, I know you got a daughter about to die, but I'm dying right here too in myself. This woman says, I'm not going to let my miracle pass by. And the ruler sitting right here saying, I need him to come with me because my daughter is about to die. Amen. And see, all of a sudden, see, we think Jesus gets so busy that he can't touch each and every one of you. You think he's in your circumstances. And this one thinks that one's in the circumstance. And that one's in that circumstance right there. And that one's in that circumstance. See, Jesus said right here, he says, I can do everything that you want me to do, is what he's telling you right there. But see, this is where we get to right there. But see, she reached out and touched his garment and said, I shall be made whole. That's her faith right there. But Jesus turned him about. And when he saw her, he said, daughter. He didn't say woman. He said, daughter, I'm here to tell you today, if you believe in Jesus Christ, you are sons and daughters of the kings and kings and the lords and lords. He made it personal with her, is what he did. I'm here to tell you today, he wants to make things personal. He turns around and says, daughter, be of good comfort. Your faith has made you whole. I'm here to tell you, your faith today can make you whole in any circumstances that you're at right now. You may be in a place right now where you feel like you're forgotten and your family don't care about you. I'm here to tell you right now, your faith can make you whole because Jesus loves you. Jesus says, I'll never leave you, I'll never forsake you. That's what he promised it. You can claim it and you can believe it right there. All you have to do is call upon him. And if you don't know him today as your Savior, you can call upon the name of the Lord. And he shall save you right where you at right there. He will turn around and say, daughter. Or he may say, son. He will make things personal with you just like what he did with her. Your faith has made you whole. Be a good comfort. Let me finish this right here. And the woman was made whole within that hour. Amen. No matter what sickness, no matter what hurt, no matter what pain it may be, Jesus is there. Jesus is there to be a healer. And then let's go on down here because we ain't going to leave the ruler out. Okay? And when it says right there, when Jesus came into the ruler's house, he saw the mistress and the people making noises. And he says unto them, give place, for the maid is not dead but asleep. I'm here to tell you right now, when

0: sickness may come on you right now and things may not look good. To Jesus Christ, everything's okay. You're just sleeping in His eyesight. All He has to do is speak things right there. Amen?
1: Amen.
0: But when the people were put forth, he went in and took her by the hands. And the maiden rose. See, even though I can just, this is the point of it right here. I can understand the ruler right there going through here. My daughter is at home and she's fixing to die. All of a sudden we walking through here and somebody is touching the hem of His garment. You know, that's like when you call 911 and you get the ambulance. You may need the ambulance right then. Well, they can start ministering stuff to you. There was like a friend of mine, he used to drive an ambulance, and me and Sister Rose, we live way out in the country. I told him one time I got sick, I drove myself to the hospital. He told me, he said, "Bro, do it." He said, "Don't you ever do that again." He said, "Even though that you live out like that, it may take a while for the ambulance to get to you. You let the ambulance get to you because they can start treating you where you at." I'm here to tell you right now, call 911 on Jesus. You ain't got to do nothing else. You ain't got to search for Him. Just call upon the name of the Lord and He can start turning the circumstance. He can start healing. He can start laying. He can start reviving. He can start rejuvenating where you at right there. See, that was a woman done reached out and touched Him. Now the ruler is gone right there. I can just understand how the ruler was. Woman, just leave the master alone. I went to him first because my daughter's laying there dead. But see, Jesus went in there and seen them all moaning and all and said that she done died. But Jesus said, "No, she's just a sleeping." So He just steps in where she's at and takes her by the hand and has her the ride. I'm here to tell you, when Jesus comes in, let Him take you by the hand. You may think things look bad, but Jesus fixing to turn something around. Maybe when Jesus come back, He stopped and He looked up and He saw Zacchaeus. He said, "Zacchaeus, come down here today because I must dine in your house." "Oh, Zacchaeus, by the way, we sit in your house. I know they don't like me sitting in your house because I'm eating with sinners, but that's okay because I didn't come for them today. I come for the woman with the issue of blood." "Oh, you remember the ruler sitting up there? They come and got me," said, "all you must do, just lay the hands on my daughter." I went and laid hands on his daughter. They say she was dead. But in my eyesight, my father's eyesight, she was just asleep. So I just took her by the hand and she rose. Even though she might rose from the dead, but that's okay. But now me and you're sitting here. They're getting mad and they're upset. But you know what? Today, salvation just come to your house. Oh, he sat there and he says, "Oh, Zach said, you know, all the goods that I have stole and took wrong for the doing," he says, "I'm going to give it back to the people. And plus, I'm going to give more back to them." See, that's the way it is when Jesus Christ comes into your life. All the sins and all the hurt that you may have done in the back, you may not get straightened it all out. But see, He knew that He could. Certain things you could turn around and go back. When I had to go back to other people, when I dedicated my life to the Lord, I said, "I want you to forgive me." But see, that's what God would do right there when you really allow Him to come in. I'm here to tell you, no matter what your circumstances may be, just reach out and touch Him today. You may be crippled, lame, hurt in your spirit or whatever. Just reach out and touch Jesus Christ where He may be at until your life.
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The scripture for today's daily walk through the Bible is found in Proverbs 4 and 25. Look straight ahead and fix your eyes on what lies before you. What is your focus today? Are you willing to focus your thoughts and energies on God's blessings and upon His will for your life? Or will you turn your thoughts to other things? This day and every day hereafter is a chance to celebrate the life God has given you. It's also a chance to give thanks to the one who has offered you more blessings than you can possibly count. Today, why not focus your thoughts on the joy that is rightfully yours in Christ? Why not take the time to celebrate God's glorious creation? Why not trust your hopes instead of your fears? When you do, you will think optimistically about yourself and your world, and you can then share your optimism with others. They'll be better for it, and so will you, but not necessarily in that order. E. Stanley Jones said, "Whatever we focus on determines what we become." Again, the scripture for today's daily walk through the Bible says, "Look straight ahead and fix your eyes on what lies before you." Proverbs 4:25.

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1: 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Thank you for listening. God bless.

Wisdom to be humble is the title of today's lesson from the Proverbs. It's taken from Proverbs 15 and verse 33. Respect for the Lord will teach you wisdom. If you want to be honored, you must be humble. Out of Philippians chapter 2 and verse 3, we read, "Do nothing out of rivalry or conceit, but in humility consider others as more important than yourselves." God's word clearly instructs us to be humble, and that's good because as fallible human beings, we have so very much to be humble about. Yet some of us continue to puff ourselves up along the way, seeming to say, "Look at me." To do so is wrong. As Christians, we have been refashioned and saved by Jesus Christ. And that salvation came not because of our own good works, but because of God's grace. How then can we be prideful? The answer, of course, is that if we are honest with ourselves and with our God, we simply can't be boastful. We must instead be eternally grateful and exceedingly humble. The good things in our lives, including our loved ones, come from God. He deserves the credit, and we deserve the glorious experience of giving it to Him. Remember today's lesson, the wisdom to be humble. Proverbs 15 and verse 33. Respect for the Lord will teach you wisdom. If you want to be honored, you must be humble.

0: Hi, I'm David from Fort Lauderdale, Florida. I got married a couple of years ago, and before I did, we met with a couple of counselors, and one verse that I was given has really been a help to me, and that was Ephesians 5:25. Husbands, love your wives as Christ loved the church and gave himself up for her. And when I think about how Christ sacrificed himself for us, it makes it a lot easier for me to sacrifice little things for my wife. There have been a lot of times where I feel like we're going to get in an argument over some point that I wanted to make or some point that she wanted to make. And that verse has popped into my head, and I've really realized that my love for her should be more like Christ's love, and that it's so much more important than the point that I wanted to make. And I'm just very thankful for that verse.
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Now we continue reading the words of Jesus Christ from the Bible, John 14:28. You heard that I said to you, I go away, and I will come to you. If you loved me, you would have rejoiced because I go to the Father, for the Father is greater than I. Now I have told you before it happens, so that when it happens, you may believe. I will not speak much more with you, for the ruler of the world is coming, and he has nothing in me. But so that the world may know that I love the Father, I do exactly as the Father commanded me. Get up, let us go from here. John chapter 15. I am the true vine, and my Father is the vine dresser. Every branch in me that does not bear fruit, he takes away, and every branch that bears fruit, he prunes it, so that it may bear more fruit. You are already clean because of the word which I have spoken to you. Abide in me, and I in you. As the branch cannot bear fruit of itself, unless it abides in the vine, so neither can you unless you abide in me. I am the vine, you are the branches. He who abides in me, and I in him, he bears much fruit. For apart from me, you can do nothing. If anyone does not abide in me, he is thrown away as a branch, and dries up, and they gather them, and cast them into the fire, and they are burned. If you abide in me, and my words abide in you, ask whatever you wish, and it will be done for you. My Father is glorified by this, that you bear much fruit, and so prove to be my disciples. Just as the Father has loved me, I have also loved you. Abide in my love. If you keep my commandments, you will abide in my love, just as I have kept my Father's commandments and abide in his love. These things I have spoken to you so that my joy may be in you, and that your joy may be made full.

John 15:12. This is my commandment, that you love one another, just as I have loved you. Greater love has no one than this, that one lay down his life for his friends. You are my friends if you do what I command you. No longer do I call you slaves, for the slave does not know what his master is doing. But I have called you friends, for all things that I have heard from my Father I have made known to you. You did not choose me, but I chose you, and appointed you that you would go and bear fruit, and that your fruit would remain, so that whatever you ask of the Father in my name he may give to you. This I command you, that you love one another. Find out more about this little ministry with a big message by visiting our website, theword.info. 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Theword.info. 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

0: Hey, neighbor, how do you do it?
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7: We are living in the last days. Religious deception abounds. There are many voices in the world. Satan beckons. Come this way. The rapture of the church is at hand. The Antichrist, the beast. Are you concerned about the end times? Answers, instructions, directions. Stay tuned to Standing on the Edge of Tribulation. Now I'm your host, Henry Schaefer. Let's move into today's program for the answers you are searching for.
8: It's false, but it fits. And it fits to deceive is what it does, and deceive from the truth. Does that make sense what I'm saying? So that's what Islam teaches is that. Now, so that's what they're looking for to happen is that I know we've had Muslims here in the church as well. And I had them right here in this hallway, stand right here and tell me they believe in Jesus. We believe in Jesus also. I say, yeah, but that's not the Jesus of the Bible. You better tell them that's not the Jesus of the Bible. He's not Esau. Jesus is the Son of God. Oh yeah, we know he's the Son of God. You see, they'll go to that point to say that, but they know that they know more than that. They know that he's going to come back and tell everybody he was not the Son of God, and that he lied and he deceived everybody. Well, that's what they teach anyway. So let's talk about the image of the beast here real quick. We doing all right tonight? The image of the beast. I thought I was going to get a lot more than this done. Maybe I can. The image of the beast. Look at it here. Revelation 13, 14, and 15. He deceiveth them that dwell on the earth by the means of those miracles that he had power to do in the sight of the beast, saying to them that dwell on the earth that they should make an image to the beast which had the wound by a sword and did live, and he had power to give life unto the image of the beast, that the image of the beast should both speak and cause that as many as would does not worship the image of the beast should be killed. So when we look at the image of the beast is referred several places throughout the Bible. Jesus warned us that in Matthew 24 and verse 15, Jesus warned of what he called the abomination that makes Jerusalem desolate. In 2 Thessalonians 2 and 9, Paul warned that in the last days there would be lying signs and wonders done by who? Say the Antichrist, the false prophet. In Matthew 24 and 24, he says there will be false miracles. These false miracles now are of satanic origin. That's what we have to make sure that we let you know. These miracles happening are of satanic origin. And in Revelation 12 and verse 6, here's what it says. This is what makes the abomination of desolation happens to Israel, is that the image of the beast will cause the Jews to flee to the wilderness, because the Jews will not, how can I say this here, is that the Jews will not worship an image. They're not going to worship an image. Not a Jew. You got to realize there's just too much in that's inbred in them not to do that. So this word image here, when it talks about the image of the beast, is a Greek word. There's many words that you can use for image, but this one here is used is the word, the Greek word, which means we get our term icon from. The word icon is where we get it from. And this image will supernaturally, listen, this image will supernaturally speak and live. It will speak and live, this image that he creates to be able to do this here. Now, we see a lot of places all across Europe and a lot across in other places to where there are images that cry and weep blood. We've seen that. Now, when you see things like that, you know it has to be demonic. This an image, a statue, crying and weeping blood. There's nothing supernatural that you will tell me. Anything supernatural you tell me, I will believe. I guess the way I say it. I'll believe it because it's supernatural. It's beyond what we have here. This image will supernaturally speak and live. And we have crying images now. And a lot of people don't believe in them. A lot of people who do believe in them, they see them. And image worship is forbidden to Israel throughout Scripture. Exodus 20 and verse 4 talks about them that shall have no graven image. Leviticus 26 and 1. Deuteronomy 4 and 23. But these demonic miracles can happen, and God's not doing it, but the devil's doing it. Now let's talk about a one time in the Scriptures where God had them look at an image and they were healed. And you go back to Book of Numbers where they were all, when the fiery serpents came upon the people because they murmured and complained. That don't sound like a... Anyway, because they murmured and complained, God sent among his people fiery serpents, and they bit many of them. And God, the people came to Moses. Moses went to the Lord, and the Lord told Moses to make a serpent on a pole, lift it up, and all those who would look at that would live. And Jesus compared himself, just as Moses lifted up the serpent in the wilderness, so must the Son of Man be lifted up. And he was drawing a parallel to that if you look and believe in what the Lord said, if you look to this thing here, you can be healed. And many of those did. And Jesus tells us the same thing. If you'll look at the cross, no matter how far away you are from it, you can be healed. You can be saved as well in those things. So, but what happens, you will find out it took some 900 years that, you know, what happened to the brazen serpent? You look in the Scriptures, 900 years later, you find that brazen serpent is in the temple. And that God told them to take that brazen serpent down and throw it away. He called it Nehushtan. And he had to throw the serpent away. Got rid of it. Because, see, God is very specific about to his people not to worship images. Even when they had the Ark of the Covenant and they had the angels that overshadowed the Ark of the Covenant and those things, they were angels, cherubims. Is it cherubim? Cherubims. Angels that had their wings brought forward. And they had no faces. They had no, God made it very specific. They would have no faces or anything like that, so that they wouldn't get into this false worship of anything. So that's why I said that Jews are not going to worship. They're not going to worship an image. That's how they're going to know. They're going to run from this thing. And I don't care what it is. They're not going to worship an image in life. But men will worship an image. Men will worship images and bow down before them in that. And when we look at this here, it talks about the word worship that causes them to worship them. It means this here is that they will kiss toward something. The worship there that he said will cause him to worship is the word that we use to get kiss toward. It'd be like kissing an emperor's ring. They hold his ring out and they would worship it. Now in Revelation 13 and 14, all the way through, men worship the beast of the image. Now some even say that if you look at some of the things that people are doing now, as far as DNA, modifications of DNA, I'm going to get way out there for you, because what we're going to be talking about and what you're going to be seeing here in this time, we're talking supernatural. This is not normal stuff. It's going to be beyond what anything that you can imagine now, supernatural. Is that even they're talking about, well, what if they're able to take DNA of animals and DNA of humans and be able to merge these together and to make something to wherever that they can. That's just thoughts that people have studied and thrown out there. It's going to be perverted, whatever it is, it's going to be perverted. But here's what I want you to know is that the thing is that the image will speak and the image will live. And when we talk about that, when we talk about it, it's nothing like anything we have in world history. It's not like, men is not going to worship a computer or an image or a 3D image or anything like that. This thing that he makes, that the false prophet makes as an image for the beast, it lives and it speaks. Supernatural. I mean, I'm talking about, I think it's demonic manifestations or whatever it is that he puts together. This thing, this demon spirit is able to. I don't want to get into to pervert what I mean, because your mind can just go, what could this thing be? And can I go ahead and take? Let me get way on out there. Okay, to Brother Schaefer, I'm getting ready to get way on out there. There are things now that are so demonic, and we're talking about the image, that when people do, they do seances. You've seen them set the atmosphere where it's dark and it's dimly lit, and people hold their hands, they hold hands to each other, and there's a summoning by someone who's clairvoyant or something like that, a witch, clairvoyant, whatever you want to call them. And when they're there calling, summoning a dead person that you may know or someone that's in the past, what it is that they're actually summoning a demon, a spirit, that was with, around, about, and knows those people, and they're summoning them. Now, hold on to what I'm going to tell you, because we're talking about the image of the beast, okay? You got to get way on out there, and you got to think about this here. Let me tell you about things that's happening right now that they know of. People who teach on the demonic, and again, I do that program that's called It's Really Supernatural, and the reason why I do that program is because I'm not saying I've been involved, but I'm plugged into it. I can tell you some things and seen some things myself in that. And the thing is to bring light to what's happening. So here's one of the things is that when they're doing their seances and they're summoning these demons, is that there is a spiritual substance that will come out of the clairvoyant, out of the person who's doing the summoning, and it will actually come out of their mouth. And it will be like a cloud that will appear right next to them. Now this spiritual substance is called ectoplasm. It's a term that you heard from way back when they did the show. What was the program that they did with the Ghostbusters and all, the ectoplasm and all. It's a real spiritual substance that comes out of a person. Now what will happen is that when that demon comes, he has to have a form to form in. He will form in this ectoplasm and will speak out of this, and it will take form, and this demon will look like that person or what have you and be able to speak into that system. See what I mean? Now, the reason why they make you hold hands, And just let me just tell you this here. And what they have done before in this here, this spiritual thing, is that they have allowed the spiritual substance, the clairvoyant, to have it cut off, a piece of it, and had it analyzed. And they, this stuff is just, we never seen anything like this before. You know why they haven't seen anything like that before? Why? It's supernatural. It's not of this world. It's supernatural realm where this stuff comes from. Anyway, and the reason why they make you hold hands and like this here and touch around the table to hold hands is because some have reached out to touch Uncle Joe. And when they reached out to touch Uncle Joe, this spiritual substance goes right back into the medium and has almost killed them. The in and out. That's why they make you hold hands and do the thing. So anyway, that being said, I know now, and me on just this natural plane that we're in, sharing with you what has already been documented. This is our people know what I'm telling you already. You can read books on this. This is real stuff. Now, when it happens, this image of the beast, that's why I don't want to get my mind into it. It's because I have a very active mind as far as these things. That this image could very well be between animals, beasts, it could be whatever, and a demon could inhabit anything. Anything. And make this thing talk and live and speak because it's on a supernatural realm. And if you can't understand what I just told you about mediums, well, then with me trying to explain to you about this image speaking and talking, it's just so far above people's heads. Because it is so demonic, it will cause people to be deceived. It will deceive people. They'll say, how can this be? This has to be of God. And that's how this supernatural event that's going to take place is going to, the Bible talks about if the days weren't shortened, even the very elect would be deceived from those things happening. Man, isn't this good? Somebody say, isn't this good? Some good stuff right here? So, that's what we're talking about, the false miracles. And now, Islam teaches that the reason why I said this about the animal or the human and all this stuff, Islam in their teaching, of their end time teaching, talks about an animal that will appear in the last days. Remember what we talk about, how the beast and all these things? Well, in their teachings, there's a teaching that brings about that there will be an animal that will appear in the last days and it will come and be able to speak and will be able to convey to people that Islam is the true religion and not Christianity. That will be what they merge together is it. So even in their own teachings, that's why I said that about the it could be a human, animal, whatever, mixture. I don't know. But Islamic teaching. Now, the reason why you almost have to say, can that be part of it, is because if those people are looking for that to happen, if they are looking for that to happen and to be deceptive, then the roots of it already has to be there. They already have to be ingrained with this false teaching. And it has to, almost like it's going to have to be some of that, because they are looking for that. Does that make sense what I'm saying? So that's why it's good to study. If you believe that this great end time move is going to be part of that. So anyway. The mark of the beast. Why don't we save that for next time? We save the mark of the beast for next time. And then we can get through it. But there's been a lot that we talked about. We talked about how that the Antichrist is going to come. He's going to come from the Middle East. He's going to come from the Iraq, Babylon area. We already can see how ISIS is growing up now in that. Is that the radical move that's taking place? You look in the Middle East at the people who are being persecuted on top of the mountain over there, the Sinjar Mountains. You're seeing those people who would be looking, they're thinking they're living the book of Revelation and being beheading and killing and all the stuff. And we here live in a piece of land, a piece of a land of peace and safety. Wow. We're blessed. Somebody say we're blessed. We are really blessed. I thank you, Lord, for letting us live in a time like this here. But I pray for our brothers and our sisters who are over there, who are going through hard times, that are over there. But the Antichrist will have some type of an Islamic background. For the first 42 months, his headquarters will be in Syria and in that area, Iraq. He will then take over Jerusalem, move into that. The false prophet will come. He will build the image of the beast. He will speak. He will live. He will kill those who do not worship him. And about mid-trib, the Antichrist is the one that he's revealed, and he's there for the last 42 and a half months. And we're going to talk about the mark of the beast, which is going to come. We'll be talking about that next week. Before we close, any questions, comments? Y'all bring it forward now. Y'all help me out on this here. Got any comments? Got any questions? Anybody? Go ahead, Bill. Go ahead and tell me.
9: Well, the first thing was, I'm not pretty sure someone will be over there with the laser and all that. I had just heard on the radio today that America's supposed to be sending 30,000 advisors over there.
10: Yeah.
9: I didn't know we had 30,000 advisors in America.
8: They're in the church, brother.
9: But another thing that I was thinking about, you talking about the holding hand, the ectoplasm and all that stuff. But when you look in the church, I mean, we hold hands, you know, we pray. Some might say that we're praying to Jesus who was crucified, but we know you're risen again. But to the world, it would look like we're praying to someone that's dead. And oftentimes, we speak in tongues, you know, there's an interpretation. So I just see it like a correlation between what some people might say or look at in the church versus
10: yeah.
9: But then we know the reason that we're doing it in the church is different than what they're doing.
10: Right.
9: So if someone was to say something to you like that, what would your explanation be?
8: There are people who say that many things that we do in Christianity and even in the Muslim, the Islamic religion, the Muslims do in their faith, is that many of some of the parallels, but even some of the things about think about Jesus. But here's the thing, is that they don't believe Jesus rose from the dead. But when they missed that on the resurrection, being dead, you know, from that, and of course we know that their religion, the whole religion is false and vain. There are many things that we do in church as well, like holding hands and praying and all these things. Everything that God has established to do, the devil has taken and twisted and perverted. So that when you look across, well, you're doing the same thing as we're doing over here. And we're just doing it a different way and all. Everything, the devil is out to deceive. He will come with you at 95% truth, 5% error. And that error is enough to take you to hell. And that's what he's doing with love. So that's what I would say about things like that.
9: Another thing that crossed my mind is the way you were saying it. It was kind of in Chicago, just about 2 miles from your house. It was a big thing that all of a sudden it just started leaking. And it was literally people lined up, you know, two or three blocks.
10: Yeah.
9: Just to get in to worship this painting that was supposed to be.
8: Crying, yeah, weeping, yeah. Everybody's looking for something supernatural in those things. And if you go down to the south of the border of New Mexico border, I mean, they worship the Grim Reaper, the one that I don't know the name of it, but yeah, it's be our equivalent of the Grim Reaper, you know, the dressed in black and all the stuff. They worship him. They worship that image. They worship that spirit. And when they go into those areas, I mean, they are actually praying against the evil force that the people are actually frightened of that as well. So, I mean, and people are looking for the supernatural in areas of that.
9: I'll get too deep into this image. Do you think it's going to be a big image? Or do you think it's going to just be a small little image?
8: You know, again, as I said, that what could the image be? I would say things like, let me get way on that there. Can I get way on there while we're talking? Of course, the ectoplasm the things like that. I mean, so we know that demons can inhabit that echo. It has to embody something. There's a thing now that, you know, we talk about 3D printers. And, you know, they can take a 3D printer and they can print a gun, a weapon. You know, and any part you want, they can print, they can make a 3D printer, make an object, a 3D object happen. They're now thinking about what the things are going to happen in the future with the 3D printers. Please don't laugh at me when I tell you this here, because it's just way out there. But I see, yeah, I can see that happening. Because you got to think supernatural. Is that they will be able to take an image of your body now, just to scan your body, and be able to pull out a portion of your body, like if you need a new liver, or you need whatever, that they can actually 3D print your body image. Let it sink in a moment. Any component you need, and they could 3D print it. Then you have to realize, okay, how are you going to create tissue in living? I didn't get that part. Just what I just told you about being able to print a body part and to be able to make it out of whatever component it's going to be is what people who are so much far advanced than we are even thinking about it, they're trying to do this stuff. So you know that's going to make a heart, to be able to have a heart, print your heart. Do you understand what I mean? Now the thing is what you got to do is what you got to make it what? Say, what do you got to make it do? You got to make it live. You got to get it out of this part and you make it live. Well, see, that sets up a lot of the things. Is this good, isn't it? And you do this here. Then if you think about DNA, to being able to replicate a person, you know, to be able to take their genes and be able to do this here, and they can make the cow or the lamb or whatever. It's the same one and it's perfect. It could be very well could be something that they make, you know, of a, and it's not live, but it's something that they make. It could be something out. Y'all ready for this? What if he makes an image? That's a 3D image of what I'm talking about, of body parts, this person, this thing, and now here's the thing he's got to do. What do you got to make it? Got to make it live, and the false prophet will be able to create miracles that whatever icon he makes, it lives. So that's just the kind of the things that now I have. What I'm telling you, I haven't heard all this from teach from nobody. This is just things that I'm thinking. It could be ectoplasm, body parts, a body, whatever this thing makes. And then the key, what they're trying to do now, they can print a body part. Then here's the thing: is what kind of material we make it out of, and how do we give it life and make it live? Well, when there's a demonic manifestation that's going to take place into that demon can come in and make that thing live and make it speak, make it live, because he's going to embody that as well. Oh, you got another one? Go right ahead while we're talking. Let's go. Does it make sense what I'm saying? Okay, good.
9: Because I watched the program where this criminal had died. And this is a true story. It's not something that the criminal had died. And some deal he made in prison or something. But because he had no family and stuff, he donated his body to science. Mm-hmm. And so what they did in the science is they cut it into three sections. And they froze the sections. And then they put it on almost like a, I guess you'd say, like a grinding machine. And they would make a pass. The grinder had like a camera that would make a pass and just kept going back and taking pieces of the body off.
10: Mm-hmm.
9: And that gave them the 3D image from inside the body.
10: Yeah.
9: You know, that had never been seen before.
10: Yeah.
9: So when you think about they can do that, and then you put in on Oprah years ago, I remember seeing they talk about technology and stuff, and they took a tissue for a human nose and superimposed it on, I think it was a rat or something, to grow the tissue for that nose. Mm-hmm. If they can do that, and they can make a 3D body and show you how it's done, there's nothing that they can't do.
10: Yeah.
8: The only thing they can't do is what? Get the life. Right. Right. Right. Well, we're going to study about this a little more, but when he says he makes it live, what does he do?
9: I mean, theoretically, you can make it long as it stands. You can make its eyes turn. You can make it even speak through
8: mm-hmm.
9: some kind of
8: right.
9: device.
8: Right.
9: It could seem as though it's alive.
8: Right. No, it's alive. And that's the deception. And all the power is given to this Antichrist and the false prophet to be able to bring this miracle to pass through demonic and to deceive. And it will be like this here. No one has ever been able to do this, ever. And he's letting it happen. This is happening, and that's how the world's going to be deceived in that. That's what I believe in.
9: Just to put in perspective, that the rat with the nose.
8: The rat with the nose.
9: It is probably 10 to 15 years ago.
8: Yeah. Yeah.
9: So there's that long ago. How much closer we going to be to all this place?
8: Printing body parts, what I'm talking about. Yes, sir, go ahead. That's what I'm talking about. What else we got? Anybody? Any other questions? All right. Thank you, Brother Brian.
10: Why would God allow something like that?
8: Brian, you mean?
10: Yeah.
8: That's what I'm saying.
10: That's a good question.
11: That's a good question, buddy.
10: I didn't want to mention Brian.
8: Allow what?
10: All this to happen.
8: You talking about at the very last? The you talking about the technology or?
10: All the technology and, well, the whole being of the false prophet.
8: The main reason he's doing this here is for one reason. It's because a world rejected his son, Jesus. All this is happening because judgment upon the earth is because of mankind would not receive Jesus Christ. So he brings this final judgment upon mankind. And then, of course, as we've studied in the past, there will be people who make it through the tribulation. They will go into tribulation. Some's going to come out the other side. Many's going to go in, but millions upon millions are going to be killed. And God's going to harvest. That 7 years is going to be the greatest harvest that the world has ever seen in Christianity. At the same time, the devil's going to harvest souls as well. In that, but the deception to take place, I mean, it's all foretold that he's going to allow this to happen.
0: I want to thank you for tuning in today, and remember, be sober, be vigilant, for your adversary, the devil, walketh about as a roaring lion, seeking whom he may devour. Tune in next week for Standing on the Edge of Tribulation. We are living in the last days. Religious deception abounds. There are many voices in the world. Satan beckons. Come this way. The rapture of the church is at hand. The Antichrist, the beast. Are you concerned about the end times? Answers, instructions, directions. Stay tuned to Standing on the Edge of Tribulation. Now I'm your host, Henry Schaefer. Let's move into today's program for the answers you are searching for.
8: As we begin, come on, give the Lord a hand clap of praise as we begin tonight. That's for you, sister. Come right on in. She's looking good tonight. I want to talk to you. Grab your Bibles and go to Revelation chapter 13. I'm going to speak to you tonight about the mysterious mark, the mark of the beast. I want to show you some videos tonight. I want to show you some information. I just want to open up some avenues. It's as we're doing a detailed study of the book of Revelation, had a lot of people will study these passages, and they may do a cursory read over and not really fully understand. But in this study, we're doing it very detailed so that we can take time. We're not in a rush. So here, as we are in Revelation chapter 13, just tonight, I want to take the next few moments and just talk to you about the mark of the beast. What is the mark of the beast? What can we expect? What can the world expect? Is the world setting up the people who will be left behind to receive the mark? Things have to be in place to make it happen, because it's going to be given out to everyone who does not does not, who worships the false Christ, and one who falls after the false prophet, it will be given to them. So it's going to be a place, there will be a mark, there will be a system in place to make that happen. So let's just talk about that tonight. Let's look at it here as we begin tonight. We are in the middle of the tribulation. The first 42 months have passed. We are in the remaining part. We are here in Revelation chapter 13. The Antichrist has invaded. He's occupied the first half he's occupied half of Jerusalem. The Antichrist has stopped the sacrifice at the temple, according to Daniel chapter 9 and verse 27. Here's what it says in Daniel chapter 12 and verse 11. Now, I want to read that. I want you to turn to your Bibles and go over and look at that in Daniel chapter 12 and verse 11, because we're looking at that time period of 1,260 days in the middle of the tribulation, but Daniel gives us an insight. He tells us in Daniel that there is an extra number of days. Here's what it says in Daniel chapter 12 and verse 11. Now, the reason why I want to bring this out is because somebody's going to say, what about the extra days? Where do they fall in at? Look at it right here in Daniel chapter 12 and verse 11. The scripture says, and from that time that the daily sacrifice shall be taken away, and the abomination that maketh desolate set up, there shall be 1,290 days. So that's 30 more days than what the book of Revelation tells us. So what is Daniel trying to tell you? Well, for the first 42 months is 1,260 days. Daniel says that 1,290 from the sacrifice to the image being set up. When you subtract the two out, there's actually 30 days that is a difference in there. 30 days difference in which Antichrist. Now, here's what they say that this 30-day period is. Now, I've studied this out, and many put this 30 days at the end of tribulation, a 30-day window. Many put the 30-day window right here in the middle of tribulation. And it seems to fit to me when I look at it, because this is the time frame when Antichrist is moving into Jerusalem. He's going to be taking over the daily sacrifice. He stops it. And in this 30-day window, this 30-day period, is when he actually moves in, does his thing in the temple, and then that's when the abomination of desolation takes place, and then that is when the 1,260 days begins. If someone asks me, where does the 30 days fit, that's where I tell them. Where will you tell them? It's your choice. It's either going to be in the middle or it's going to be on the end. I think it's here in the middle, where many of the theologians says these 30 extra days fit at. Everybody understand what I'm talking about? So you

that's taking place there. Now, with that, that's where we're at in the middle of tribulation. And as we're going to look at here in Revelation chapter 13 and verse 16, that's where we're going to pick our reading up at. Revelation 13 and verse 16, the scripture says, "And he causes all, both small and great, rich and poor, free and bond, to receive a mark in their right hand or in their foreheads, that no man might buy or sell, save he that hath the mark, or the name of the beast, or the number of his name." Now here is wisdom. "Let him that hath understanding count the number of the beast, for it is the number of a man, and his number is 666." See, the false prophet here helps initiate a buying and a selling system. Now, why is he going to initiate this system? What's taking place in the book of Revelation? Here's what's happening. There are famines that have happened throughout the world. Famines have happened, and there's scarcity of food, right? Next thing is droughts have happened at this time. Nations have collapsed. All around, nations have collapsed. And whosoever can control the food source and the supply will be king over everything. And the Antichrist knows that. You should know that as well. Ever who controls the food source is the king over everything. So the false prophet here sets up and initiates a buying and the selling of a system. And that's why Antichrist do it. Food shortages, because of the judgments out of Revelation chapter 6. It will be there. He will control the food for a purpose. And that purpose will be for religious conversions. He knows if he can control the food, he can cause you to convert to Antichrist religion here in Revelation 13. So to control the food supply because of the famines and the droughts. And how will a person know whether or not you have been converted to their system? How will they know? And that's going to be because of a mark, a number. Something will be placed on you, and that's how people will know that you have been converted into Antichrist's system, which will include being able to buy and sell, which will be a religious system that people will go into. We're studying the mysterious mark tonight. I just want to take some time just to show you some different ideas that people have about the Antichrist and his the number 666. So the mark, the name, the number of the beast is used to control the system. So what is a mark? What is the mark? The name. What is the name and what is the number of the beast? Look at it here. When we look back at many of the men who have studied Book of Revelation, theologians, spent all their time studying these scriptures through centuries past, and we still have a lot of their documents, a lot of their books we read today and give you commentary out of those books. I have Matthew Henry commentaries. I have many commentaries. And I read out of those and I glean ideas and present those to you as well. We stand on the shoulders of theologians before us. Somebody will stand, I hope, somebody will stand on our shoulders of things that we teach, and you'll be able to teach others. Somebody shout amen. That's the way it's supposed to be. The Bible says that we're to commit these things to faithful men who will teach others so that they will teach others as well. Because all it takes is one person not to take what we're doing serious, and these teachings just go unpresented and as well unheeded in that. So these men have studied. Let's look at some of the things that John Darby said, a theologian, a commentary. He says, "I confess my ignorance as the number 666. I cannot present to you anything satisfactory to myself. We find answering to the number 666 that it will be the words apostasy and tradition, but I can't say anything positive about that point." He says, "I don't know." These are people who have went before us. They said, "We don't know. At this point, we don't know." Look at this one here. Merle Unger. I have Unger's Bible Handbook. "Despite numerous attempts to identify the mark of the beast with names, computers, monetary systems, and the like, its precise nature is unknown, remaining to be disclosed as the end only draws near." As those men look back, they says, "We don't know, but we know as the end comes, more clarity will happen so that people will understand
what's taking place. So when we look at

0: the mark, the word, the mark that he's going to place on somebody. We're talking about the Greek word karamaga, and it means to scratch, it means to etch, or it means to actually stamp. So that's the word that's used in the Greek. Now remember, these words that are used in the Greek are very important because they could have used a lot of words. The Greek is very precise language. So when you study it and you look at it, when it tells you these things, he gives you the real and true meaning, not in an English term, but in a Greek term. Here's what it's going to be. It's going to be a scratch, an etching, or some type of a stamp that this is going to be. I'm going, this is going to be getting good. Somebody shout amen. So the mark is placed on either the forehead or what hand? The right hand. So let's look at this here. There are six theories of the beast theory since 1967. Well, since 1948, really. Six beast of the mark theories. Mark of the beast theory since 1967. There's been five major theories. We'll talk about this one here. When we talk about the first one, it's the barcode theory. Now, this barcode theory, which many of you will know, it's a UPC code. Many of you will know that as a universal product code. It's used to speed up purchases. That's what it was used for. The seven units of four different marks varying the bar widths on your barcodes would vary the date and give information. It actually started, guess what year? 1948. That's when they started with the barcode. Now, this barcode system, to 1967, they used it on railroad cars, wristbands for hospital patients, and many thought that the 666 was hidden in the barcode. And many of us taught that, or they said, we don't know what's going on, but it was that. But that's what many thought about the barcode, that would be hidden in there. But the thing is that if you was to put the barcode on somebody's forehead, guess what happens as they get old? Now, some it stretches when they tuck it in. Some, if they do it, it will get wrinkled and narrow. So you know it can't be that, because it's got to be precise. Does that make sense what I'm saying? It's got to be exactly. So if it stretches or anything, the barcode doesn't work. So you know it can't be that. In some things like that. So anyway, I thought that was pretty amazing as well. So the second one that came out in the 1990s, it was one that many of us who work in the industrial industry, we will know it. It is the ISO 9000 theory. ISO 9001, 9002, 9003, those different groupings that came in for the ISO 9000 theory since the early 1990s. And what happened, it was a quality control system. Once the quality had been confirmed that a special mark, a stamp of ISO, was placed on it, and it would go out throughout Europe, it went out throughout China, and all these things. And really, y'all, ISO 9000 is a good system. That way there, you know, the steel you're getting from China meets the same ISO standards meeting here in America. That's the purpose of verifying and controlling the quality of products that go, the things that go into building things. But yet that only, the ISO 9000 only went to products. It didn't ever get to a person or anything like that. So that fell by the wayside as well. The third theory is the dot-com theory. Now, the dot-com theory is a, many of you probably have heard this before, was the World Wide Web. See if I have my papers here. The World Wide Web. When you look at the Hebrew dictionary, the Hebrew lettering, let me see if I can pull it up for you here now. I want to put this in here today so if I could just show you. The Hebrew lettering, Hebrew word, the letter for Vav. See right there? Vav, V-A-V, it's used for the V and the W in the Hebrew language. And when you put three of the Hebrew letters together, Vav, Vav, Vav, which is the WWW, what is the numeric equivalent? You see it right there? What is it right there? 666. So many said that during that time when the dot-com theory came around, that the World Wide Web was the mark of the mark of the beast. Now, in that, trying to determine all these things, these are just different theories that people has went to in doing those things. Now, there is a term that you're going to hear me say just probably only this here just briefly. It's a term called gematria. Gematria is the term that is used to take letters and give them numerical value. It's called gematria. And that's how they can look at people's names, they look at different words and things like that, and they can give it a numerical value. And that's the term that they use. Well, you know, assigning numbers to a term. That's called gematria. Theory that they had was the biometric hand scanners. Now, the biometric hand scanners were scanners that came on the scene around 2004. What happens, they took the right hand and they would place it in a reader. The reader would read the length, the shape. Well, the length and shape, they could get mine in it anyway. Length and the shape and the lines that were embedded in your hand. And it would have nine distinct digit numerical value. I think it actually took 90 readings of your hand. Different data points of your hand, it would create a biometric hand reading there, and it would be stored on a card. And then what would happen is that card, you'd have to present that card as well as what? So you had to match your card to be able to get in. That's where it was in 2004 at to be able to do those things. Now, that was in 2004. Now, the chip implant, another one, the fifth one is like this one here, is RFID chip. That was since 2006 when this happened. It's the size of a grain of rice, and it can hold up to 16 digits of information. It has a lithium battery in it, so nobody tell you it don't have nothing in it. It has a lithium battery in it, and it would be used for like people who were be kidnapped, or they put it in animals, or they put it in patients and things like that, children, Alzheimer's victims, different things like that. And even what they found out, though, was that this, in 2010, that they found out this actually caused cancer in many patients that had this already. That's what they found of that lithium implant in that. So there are some things that are on hold on some of these things here as you do your most current studies in the technologies and everything like that. So then if we look at this here, is that this is so cool here, is that there is what is called the new China chip. The new China chip is a chip that is the size of a pin of a head, little tiny dot. And this China chip is not implanted in a person, but this China chip is used for crowd control. So you like all these people that are taking place up, where are they up here at? Ferguson, Missouri. And they're doing all these crap. They're doing all this here. Well, they would take these new China chips, and what they would do is that they would take them and just spread them, blast them, throw them out over the group, throw them out like that, and just pepper everybody from the top and let them sprinkle down. They are the size of the head of a pin. And what they do is that they are there only to do one thing, but to track you. So that after the dispersion is over with, and you go to your house and it's all over with, then they can just get into the vicinity of where you're at with these readers, and they can determine that you was in the crowd that night when they throwed all those things out there. So that's a new thing that is out there by China. It's called the China chip. That happened actually was it just recently in these things here. Now, there is a one thing that I want to show you. We're going to talk about. I'm going to show you here in just a moment. Let you sit back and relax. I want to show you a couple of videos on some things that when we look at the things that's getting ready to happen, we show you these videos, you can kind of take it and you can place it together. But there are chipless tattoos that are out there now. Chipless tattoos that are able to be placed on the body. I think this is very, very close to where I think that will happen with the number 666 and how that those things will be in that. So let's look here a minute. The Indian government hopes to assign 600 million of its people a 16-digit identification. Now, this is India. India. We're talking about in the sticks. We're talking about no electricity. Don't know Jesus. No electricity out there. Somebody shout amen. 16-digit identification number to help get them food, government food and services. It will save over $4 billion a year in corruption by 2014. Fingerprints, iris scans, all those are hoping to have done by those by 2017 and 2018 in those countries there. That is the Indian government. I didn't make this up. They said it. So even in this here, I believe if you look at some of the reports, you'll find out our healthcare system, Obamacare talks about implanting a chip by 2018 and hoping that everybody will get this chip implanted with them within that system. Now, we're going to talk about some of that tonight, but reports, well, let's do this here. If you hear them say it's not so, remember, you can keep your doctor. You can keep your insurance, and you can keep your doctor. And by the way, you do know, go ahead and give you some insight on your insurance, that because South Carolina did not set up the health exchange and they made the federal government come in and do it, all the subsidies that's given out by the government, when we get ready to do our taxes, they gonna take that back. Oh, that was in that part of the law that nobody read. That's gonna be a shock to a lot of people. I'll talk about that in the last. But the subsidies will be taking back. That what they give you, the portion, if your insurance is $1,000 and you pay $300, they pay $700, you're going to have to pay the $700, that portion they're supposed to pay, because South Carolina did not set it up. Does that make sense what I just said? That's it. That's one of those hidden lines that we should have read before we did everything. That Nancy Pelosi said it was all right. We've got to pass it. We've got to get it out there. Well, when you read all this, and they tell you that the 2018 chips is not real, and it has nothing to do with it, all you have to do is just remember what they said about the other stuff. I'm just trying to bring caution. We will wait and see, won't we? We'll wait and see what happens. So, anyway, the mark could be a chip. It could be a tattoo. Some of the tattoos that they're talking about doing are tattoos that will be invisible, that nobody can see. A woman's not going to let you tattoo her on her forehead. That ain't going to happen. That is not going to happen. You know, they may tattoo them on a lot of places, but not on their forehead. So their technology is there now to where that they can do tattoos that is in certain ink that is only read by scanners and nobody can see it. So those are the kind of things that I think that may be moving towards in the future of those things. So the number, we're talking about the number. Everybody's known by their number, aren't they? Your house, your driver's license, Social Security, your banking, your phone, your credit card. What other numbers you know? Everybody's known by a number. So when we look at these numbers here, and many of the theologians have studied the scriptures here, they're looking at the numbers, numerical values that are given in Roman numerals, because it was John was writing it during what period? It wasn't the Byzantine. It wasn't during the, what period was he writing this of? Y'all help me out. What system was in control? Say Roman. So if you're going to use it, trying to correlate the two, like many have done, they said, okay, what would this number be in Roman numerals? And you can get 666 out of Roman numerals by adding the D and the C together, which equals 600. The L and the X is 60, and the V and the I is 6. You can get 666 out of it because it's letters equaling a number. You can get it, is what we're saying. But when you look at that and know that that's not so, many people have done this, and they have became, there's been all kind of popular followings trying to do this gematria, the correlation between the numbers and the names in these things. I want to make sure where I can get through here in the best time for me to tell you that it would be at. There is the Hebrew gematria, just for clarity here. The Hebrew has only 22 letters. The Greek has 24 letters. And many names, when they add these up in these Hebrew names and letters, do equal 666. You take Muhammad, his name, you add him up, it equals 666. You add Napoleon up, it became 666. Hitler, Kissinger, can all total 666. Bill Clinton even totaled 666. So looking, trying to determine the number of this man has been, as these scholars before me have done all these things that we're talking about now, have done a lot of things that we're doing, trying to put a number and a system together so they can determine what's happening. And the Bible does give us information. Do you believe that we can know? Does anybody believe we can know what it is? Let me see if I can find out here. Here is wisdom. Wisdom. Let him that hath understanding count the number of the beast, for it is the number of a man, and the number of is 666. I believe that you can know. The revelation will come. The wisdom will come. The revelation will come when God wants us to be revealed. I am so assured of this here, that we are the body of Christ. And one of the gifts that God gives is the word of wisdom. God gives the word of wisdom, and I'm telling you the purpose of the gifts of the Holy Spirit. As many would poo-hoo these things and not think that they're that important. The gifts of the Holy Spirit, and the main purpose of the gifts of the Holy Spirit, and we're doing the teaching on Sunday morning, the main purpose that God has given the gifts of the Holy Spirit is to ensure that His church will survive to the end. That's the purpose of the gifts of the Holy Spirit. Because all it would take would be an outbreak of the Ebola virus in the church, and the devil could wipe the church out. But because of the gifts of healing that God has placed there, there will always be something, no matter what comes, that will be a counter for whatever the devil brings against the church. Somebody understand what I'm talking about here? So that's how important it is for you to understand the gift and the function of the gifts of the Holy Spirit. Because God's going to use us in the last days through wisdom to be able to share. The word of wisdom is God imparting His wisdom for future events, so that the body of Christ will not be deceived. So He will impart with us the wisdom that we need. And here it is in the book of Revelation. Let him that has wisdom, I believe it will come only one way. It will come supernatural. And then God will give the wisdom when we need to understand. Everybody on the same page with me on that? So some believe that the number, now I'm going to share with you some things about the number being 666 or the number being 616. In some of the writings, of the early church writings, the number here in John, in Revelation chapter 13, is given the number of 616 instead of 666. When they found the writings, it appears to be that in that time frame of the early first century, first to second century, what they were trying to do was fit this number around certain people. That's what theologians believe. It's because all the major manuscripts show 666, but a few of them show 616. So if you're really going to do detailed studies on what I'm talking about, you need to be aware so that if you're talking... I want to thank you for tuning in today. And remember, be sober, be vigilant, for your adversary, the devil, walketh about as a roaring lion, seeking whom he may devour. Tune in next week for Standing on the Edge of Tribulation.
1: 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Thank you for listening in.
2: Let's pray. Father, we love you. Thank you for today. Thank you for your blessing. Thank you for the time to come together today in the name of Jesus. Say, we bind the strong man in every person. Say, you hear me, strong man? You are bound. You are weak. Hold that in. You are defeated in the name of Jesus. You understand me? Jesus defeated you at the cross. You hear me? Any spirit that came in this place, not of God, bind you up, command you to leave in the name of Jesus. Let me have that blue glove over yonder. Out you go in the name of Jesus. Say, Jezebel, you're not wanted in this place, so out you go. You can't have this place anymore in the name of Jesus. Yeah, you hold those two there for a moment. Let's do this right here for a minute. Oh, hold that door. Y'all ready? Just getting it all set up. We had to find this. Is there a sock over there? Bring that white sock. We're going to need that. You know, with the tug of war, what they do, they get it tied right in the middle. They put a flag right in the middle of it. Anybody ever seen that? Yeah, man. God said, you tell them. He said, you talk to them about a real simple illustration. Talk to them about tug of war. He says, they don't realize what's going on. He said, I want you to tell them what's happening to them right now. Show them what's happening. You're right in the middle of a tug of war and you don't know it. All of you. Every one of us. Let me have one in. Hold that other end in there. Come up here, bro. Come on up here. I'm looking at the weight. No, the one behind you right here. Come. I'm looking at the weight class right now. Come right here. You'd be too big. You'd probably be a little too big. You'd be a little too small. You'd probably be just about right. Yeah, get right here in the middle. Y'all got me in the middle? Y'all see it in the middle, everybody? We're going to put it in the middle right here. Now, let me tell you how they tell you to do this here. You're going to do the game. The one who's over the game, they stand on the rope. That way there, it's a fair pull. Nobody pulls before it's time. Y'all don't know they do that, do you? So you came to church today to learn that on the tug of war, they stand on the rope. The one that's over the rope stands on it to give it a fair game. You know who's standing on your rope right now? God's standing on your rope right now. He's making it a fair game today. He's standing. He's taking all the pressure off. He's letting you know it's a fair, even fight. Somebody shout amen. Someone said, I didn't know all this here. Let's raise our hands and pray then. Father, we love you. Thank you for today. Thank you for your blessing. I pray over the message. Lord, I pray that you would just touch the hearts and the lives of the people today as we speak about the tug of war. Help me deliver what you would want me to share to these your people today. We'll give you glory and praise, Father, for all that you share with us today. In Jesus' name we pray. Everybody says, amen. Bill, you can be seated just for a moment. Dewey, you can be seated. So we're just going to talk a moment about how they do the tug of war. I'm going to get you, sir, in a moment, I'm going to go get you, then I'm going to get you as well, okay? And then I'm going to get you, and then I need another small, the little blonde girl right here. I'm going to need her in just a little bit right here, all right? Because there's strategy in the way that they do this here. So what they do is they stand here in the rope and they get everybody ready to go. And there's strategy in winning the tug of war. Now, they used to have tug of war back in the early 1900s. It was the Olympics. Some talk about the Olympics, the World Olympics. And they did that for some 20, 25 years. They had the Olympics, tug of war. Did y'all realize they had that, tug of war? Well, now they don't have it in tug of war because they had to downsize all the games, so they took the tug of war out. And now they do have a World Olympics or World Games. And that this is part of the World Games. And there are teams and there is strategy in which they do this here. God said, I want you to talk about tug of war today. Tell my church that they are in a tug of war and they don't even know it. Did I give you one there, brother, in Galatians chapter 5 and verse 19? Let's look at Galatians chapter 5 and verse 19 for a moment. I think that's the one I gave you. Whichever one I gave you in Galatians, whatever you get. Look at what he says here. This is what's going on here. For the flesh lusteth against the spirit. And what else does it say? And the spirit against the flesh.
0: And these are contrary to one to the other, so that ye cannot do the things that you would. Isn't that crazy? Is that right here in the Bible that talks about a battle that's going on. No, you can't move. You say right here. You cannot move. Look here, you're on the tug of war side right here. Everything that you can't pull with this, I'm gonna have to move, all right? Everything they do on tug of war has strategy. So let me tell you how they tell you to do this here. Which one? Brother, hurry, come. I want you to get on this side. I want you to get right here. Come and get right here. And I want, who did I say? Come here, brother, run. And then who was the child? Come here with me. Now, what I want you to do is I want you to get right here. You can pick the rope up. Pick the rope up there. Pick the rope up here. And you can get in the middle. Get in the middle. The middle of the rope. Everybody on the same side. Everybody on the same side. Everybody on the same side. Yeah, come right here for me. And you're going to get right here in the middle. Okay? Now listen. Strategy. They tell you to put the strong in the back. Put the strong up front. And you put the lesser, I didn't say weak, the one that are lesser in the middle. It's strategy. This is a winning team. This is how they do this. They know that if they do this, that they have strategy in winning. Now, I want you to slide back. I want you to taunt the rope up a little bit. Tie the rope up. Put your hands back. Go. You got to move back a little bit. Move on back with her, with him. Move on back. Move on back. Move on back. Now, where is... did I have the blue gloves? Given, hurry. Did I have both of them? Was there another one there? Now, this is how they do this. I'm going to do it here on the floor so that you can see it right here. So there's his mark, and it's measured the same from the center. You see what I mean? So your mark is to get that center over that blue. Your job is to get this on this side of the blue. Everybody say, this is what is called traditional tug of war. Let's talk about some rules. The rules in this here are that you cannot take the rope. You cannot put it on your shoulder. Put it on your shoulder. Like you're going to pull it like that. You can't put it on your shoulder. It has to be on the side. You cannot take your arm. You can't take your arm and take your rope and lock it down like that. You can't do the rope. Do it down like that. See how he's doing that? It's against the rules. It has to be straight. It has to be like this, okay? There is a way, though. Oh, I guess the best way to do it. Brother, run that little video up there that I have. Get that one ready. There's a little video. It's only 2 minutes. I hope YouTube don't take me down for showing a two-minute video. You know, last week they took everything down I showed. Did y'all know that? So I must be showing something right. If YouTube won't let it go on there, you must be showing something good about Jesus. You ready? Watch now. Take the strain. Put their foot in. Y'all do it. Take the strain. Put your foot down. Rope to center. Let me have it this way a little bit. Right there. Rope to center. Now see how they're leaning? See how they dig? Now watch, look at the basic position here. They teach this. God said, tell them they're in tug of war. They don't know it. You don't even know how to fight. My job is to instruct you. Center of gravity. You can change your center of gravity by the way you grab the rope and then lean backwards. If you would just lean. Look at that. Lean. All you got to do is lean. Look. Lean. Is this crazy? We're going to walk backwards. Look. See how we're going to walk together? Watch. Walk together. Walk together. See how they walk together? They're not doing their own thing. They're walking together. Walk together. Walk together. walk together. Walk together. Say it. Walk together. Power walk. Look side to side. Power walk. That's your power walk. See it? Absorb. Now watch. They're pulling hard. Now they're gonna let them look. Let them pull. Wear them out. Wear them out. Wear them out. Counterattack. We got to practice. It's crazy, isn't it? Someone said, we didn't know we had all this in tug of war. Yeah. Isn't this crazy? You see how they absorbed the pull. You see how that they was a constant walk. They walked together in unison. You see, what people don't realize is that what God said, the flesh lusteth against the spirit, the spirit against the flesh, that you cannot do the things that you would. Well, what's this one here? Now, this just for simplicity, don't yank people down or anything like this here. But this side right over here, we're going to let this one right here, you're going to be the flesh. Look at it here. You're the flesh side right here. This side over here is going to be the what? The spirit side. All right? Somebody got to have to help me out here do this here. Don't everybody jump up here and run up here and help me at one time. Doesn't matter, just need to come. Come right here. Rachel, come help me do this. Right here. Okay, so you ready? Dana, come do this here. Don't run out of here. Okay, so this is the what side over here? Okay, so what I need you to do is hang this right here. And look at this right here.
3: Okay.
0: Look at that. You got to open. You gonna clip it right there off the top of it or open it up, whatever you want to do. You see this one right here? Rachel, come do this right here. See that right there?
3: Yes, sir.
0: Now, clip that on there. Look at this. It's going to get real tight here in just a moment. It's going to get real tight. It's all right, Rachel. That's good. That's good, Rachel. All right. Y'all see it? Now, here's what's happening right here. What happens here is that this is the flesh on the right side, and this is the spirit. This is the Holy Ghost on this side. Okay? Let's do it this way here. You go to McDonald's. It's wrong. It's always wrong. You pull up to the window, and let me tell you what gets ready to happen now. What's happening? Now, this is the spirit. This is the good side. But why is this on that side? Because what this side's trying to do is to defeat love and trying to let it come this way. Let it come to get hate right in the middle. See what I mean? Do you understand? Let hate show up. Now let's go the other way. And what this side's trying to do, hold it right there, is try pull on it. You're trying to get love right there in the middle. See what I'm getting at? It depends on which side wins, whether or not you win. Because if it loses, you lose. Understand? So, move it on back a moment. Put it right in the middle. In the middle, to the ground, rope to the ground. Every day, all the way to the ground. Is there another ground y'all don't know? The floor, say the floor. To the floor. You wake up in the morning time, and what's your prayer? This is a fresh day. Thank you for today. What else are we going to say? Lord, lead me. Guide me. Show me. Be with me. Everything you want me to be today, I want to do. All of a sudden, God says, here's what I want you to do. I want you to walk in the Spirit, pick up the rope. And the devil on the other side, the tug of war begins, picks up the rope. Wait a minute, don't snatch me off of here. Okay, you can begin your day. Not yet. Oh, look at this here. Downstairs, everything's fine. You did some praying, or let me tell you how it works like this here. You get up in the morning time, we need to go read our Bible and pray some. Huh? Wait a minute. Which side wins? Tug of war. You tell me which one's the tug of war. You tell me who won before they got out of the house. Who won that tug of war? You know, they have different, you know, they don't do tug of war one time. You know that, right? I mean, it's, you know that, right? They don't bowl one game. They bowl several games in a set to see who wins the tournament. So you're going to do this many times during the daytime. You're going to do this a lot in your life. You're going to learn this. God says, tell my people they're in a tug of war. They don't know it. And listen here, you think that life has been difficult to this point? Wait till you see what's coming. And you're going to have to learn to walk. Put up Galatians, what was it, Galatians 5? Get that one ready to go all the time. Learn to walk in the Spirit. For the flesh lusts against the Spirit. And the Spirit against the what? Flesh. And these are contrary one to the other. So that you cannot do the things that you would do or how you should respond. You don't respond the way you're supposed to respond. I just had a chip on my shoulder. It's always been, I just go to McDonald's, and guess what happens when you go to McDonald's? And it's not right. You ready? Look at this here. Here we go. How did you respond to them? How did you respond to them? How did you respond, everybody? Hate. You drive off and you go over and you say, oh, Lord, what do you say? Oh, forgive me, Lord. We're going to reset it back to center. You get on to work. Go on to work that day. Go on there. Do what you're supposed to do at work. You walk in and there's the person or the boss that you don't like. And how do you respond to him with an attitude? You ready? How do you respond? Do you respond, the tug of war begins, pull? Pull, you tell me who wins. All depends on, if he better not say nothing to me. He better not say nothing to me. If he says something, I'm going to give him a piece of my mind. Somebody shout amen. And that tug of war begins. Or you're going to get involved with some people at work. Friends, coworkers. I'm telling you what, I know because I work with people. And I knew that if I had to supervise people and that they were paired up with another pair, so I wasn't over the pairing. But I was over the people. That when I realized that that person was paired with that person, I said, it's not going to be a good day for me. Right. I got some problems already. Because one of those already influences the other because of this right here. It's a tug of war. And if you just get the people separated, they have a good attitude. Does this make sense? And I'm telling you, sometimes it's you. God's saying it's you he's talking about. And they know that you're influenced by bad people. Or you go to school. Get up, let's go to school. You don't have to go to school long to know that there's good people and bad people. Does that make sense? And it depends on who you get around, which one's going to pull you or pull you in that direction. And what you need to do in life. And then it's going to come. There's going to be things that's going to happen in life to where you are, listen here, It comes time to go to church. Easy to say, I'm not going to go today. I'm going to stay at home today. I'm just not going to go. I don't feel like going. I'm not going to go. Wait a minute. Pull. What's the tug? Pull it back and forth. Well, I don't know if I'm going to go or not. I don't know if I'm going to go or not. See what I'm getting at? You're in a tug of war all the time. It's just back and forth on every decision that we decide to make. Whether or not, look at this one here. It's like this morning, it come time for me to get ready to do my sermon, and I'm up. What time did I get up? At 5? I got up at 5 this morning. I got to go pray. I got to get everything finalized. And I'm going down there. Devil says, nobody will know whether you get up or not or pray or not. I said, I'm getting up. He telling me that, and I'm talking about tug of war. I'm getting up, and I'm going to pray. Somebody shout amen. Somebody shout amen. Amen. Because guess what he's trying to do? He's trying to tug against me so that I don't get up and pray. Because if you understand, that is where the power of God is at, is in your prayer and your preparation and what God's going to do for you. You're in a tug of war, everybody. Now, we can take this here. You can plug it all the way down through every decision you make in life. It's a tug of war. Your tug of war should be like this here. What does the Bible say? And if it says it in the Bible, then that is what you lean against. You lean towards whatever's in the Bible, not against what a person says or a friend says or what does the Bible say. And whatever the Bible says, then that's what we're going to lean towards. And that's what I'm going to preach, and I'm going to direct you towards that, and I'm going to show you the right way, because I'm going to tell you you're in a tug of war and you don't know it. And many of you fail. Many people fail the tug of war. They don't have the state. Listen here. You see how I showed you that strategy? You didn't. If I was to get you up here with a team, our team, and we've never been trained, we would lose. You get us against the team that's gotten together. Let me tell you how to do this here. The strong in the front, the lesser strength in the middle. I'm going to show you how to lean, hold it, and lean backwards. You just lean backwards. Don't try to pull it. Just plant your feet and just lean backwards. He's going to keep you up. You're not going to fall because he's going to try to pull you up. But just lean backwards. You got all your weight against it already. You're going to do the same thing. You'll do the same thing. And they're going to, have you ever seen them when they finally let go of the rope? All of them fought, go that way? Oh, they all gave up. They all go in the direction they wanted to go because they all gave up. So the enemy knows strategy. And he has a strategy against all of us. This right here is the demonic realm against you. These are the things that are in you. That is a stronghold that is against you. Right here. And this right over here represents the Holy Spirit. Listen here. In Galatians 5, it talks about these things here. Look here. Love, joy, peace, long-suffering, gentleness, goodness, faith, meekness, temperance, and against such there is no law. How many did I just name then? Let's do it. Y'all do it for me. Can you count for me? Love, joy, peace, long-suffering, gentleness, goodness, faith, meekness, temperance, and against such there is no law. How many? Nine. Now the works of the flesh are these. You ready? It's this side right here. This is the flesh side. Watch this one. Adultery, fornication, uncleanness, lasciviousness, idolatry, witchcraft, hatred, variance, emulations, wrath, strife, sedition, heresies, envyings, murders, drunkens, reveling, and such like. How many? 18. Twice the amount in the flesh as it is to walk in the Spirit. Twice the amount in the flesh pulling against you as it is walking in the Spirit. Is this not crazy? It's in your Bible just like that. If you didn't ever come to church today, you didn't learn anything, the fruit of the Spirit is 9. The works of the flesh are 18. It takes twice the amount to work against the Spirit. And guess what the enemy does? He knows how to gang up on you. And he works together in gangs. So if you're going to be successful in defeating the enemy, then you're going to have to understand you're in a tug of war. And you're going to have to yield to the Spirit. Let the Spirit do the work. If you will yield to him, then it's going to be a whole lot easier. Watch this one here. Just say this is the even side now. And I'm the fourth man right here, the fourth man in the fire. So just say it's an even pull. Y'all pull together evenly. You pull, but all of a sudden I say, no, I'm going to do exactly what I want the Holy Spirit to do. Let me have it. See how it's easy to do? See what I'm getting at? It was unfair, wasn't it? Why was it unfair? Because I leaned that way. What's this one here? Now this way right here, I'm not going to walk in the Spirit. I'm going to, it's an even match. You ready? I'm going to walk in the flesh. See what I let get in the middle of everything? What? Hate. See what I'm getting at? And I'm the one who... Y'all can give it up, guys. Come on, give it up right here. Hey, they serious about this game up here, aren't they? The devil's serious about this thing. You have to be serious about it as well. Walking in the flesh, walking in the Spirit. So you say, everybody, say, well, then what are some of the keys? What's the key to walking in the Spirit? Let me just give you a few of them. I got 45 of them. Right? No, I don't. I just got a few of them. Right, huh? I got a few things I just want to share with you. There's a scripture called James chapter 1 and verse 12. Put this one up. Blessed are those who endure temptation. They will receive a crown of life. Y'all stay with me. Let's look at this one here. Here's key number one. So we say, tell me, how do I walk in the Spirit?

the Spirit. How do I do it? Ask me, how do I do it? Bring your thoughts in control of the Holy Spirit. Philippians 4:18, put it up. Finally, brothers, sisters, whatever is true, noble, right, pure, lovely, admirable, if there's anything excellent or praiseworthy, think on these things. Think on the right things. You must guard your thoughts. Guard your thoughts. Next thing you know, you're thinking about this person, that situation. Think about the right. Look at this one here. Give me key number two. Say, I want the key number two. How do we do it? Don't miss a day. Meditate on the Word of God every day. Every single day. I don't care how you do it. Every single day, I want you to do this here. Meditate on God's Word. I want to show you this. I was at church, little church up in Deering, Georgia. And the pastor was preaching. He was an older man. He was preaching. He walked up to me. He grabbed his Bible. He did this right here. Opened up his Bible, handed it to me. We were singing praise and worship. And he opened it up, pointed right there, and God said, that's your scripture. And it was Psalm 91. He did not know that I was memorizing Psalm 91. I was actually memorizing Psalm 91 at that time. Day and night, I was memorizing Psalm 91. I would ride down the road. He that dwelleth in the secret place of the Most High shall abide in the shadow of the Almighty. I will say of the Lord, He is my refuge, my fortress, my God, in Him will I trust. Surely He shall deliver me from it. And I'm going down it. I'm studying it. I'm memorizing it. I wake up at nighttime. I said, I can't remember that one. I'd open up that phone or that Bible, and I'd look at it, and I go, okay, got it. And I'd go, I was trying to get it memorized. Here I am at church. Holy Spirit said, this is your scripture. He used His Bible to put it in my hand. God knows what you think about. He knows what you think about. Meditate on His Word day and night. Start memorizing it so that when you get old, it will just come out of you. It will be part of you. When you get old, you won't lose it. It'll be part of you. Somebody shout amen. Number three, make prayer a habit. Now, this is something that we all can work on. Making prayer a habit. Let prayer be a habit. Fall in love with prayer. Somebody said that's kind of hard to do. Pull that tight. Pull that tight. Which one is it? Which one is it over here? Which one is this over here? Pull on it, brother. Get it in the middle. Get it in the middle. Right there. You got to pull on it. What did I say? You've got to pull on it. Pull on it. Pull. Pull on prayer. Come on, baby, where are you going? I said, I got to go pray. Got to pull on it. Somebody said, we got to pull on it. It's just not going to fall in your lap. You got to pull on it. Remember, the battle against the flesh is not a physical battle. It's a spiritual battle. Let's get up. Let's go do it. The devil says don't. We are going to do it. Somebody shout amen. Look at this one here. Number four. Look at this. Do not overestimate yourself. You mean overestimate yourself? Yes. It's better to be safe than sorry. You might think that you can overcome temptation. You might think that you're strong enough to overcome temptation and that you overcome the flesh. Do not think that you can put yourself in a situation that you think that you're going to be able to overcome the flesh. The best thing to do, it's like this here. Have you ever heard the story of the pastor having sex with his someone in the church? And just as soon as he's in bed, he goes, after he thinks, goes, oh God, forgive me. See, what he should have done, or what she should have done at the very moment that they got close, is open that door up and walked out. You see, God will make a way of escape. You know how your escape can be? Walk through the door you came in. Get up and walk out. Leave. Walk out. Don't stay there. Don't sit there. Don't be part of it.

what you look at, the places you go to, the people you hang out with. They bring temptation to you. Watch the people who you let talk to you. Not everybody, listen here, you have to earn a right to speak into my life. You have to earn that to speak into my life. Not everybody can speak into Pastor Henry's life. I don't let them. Every word of prophecy you prophesy over me, I don't know you. I don't receive those words. In Jesus' name, you let your pastor, you let the people who guide you and guard you and speak into you that love you. Listen here, you might not think I love you, but listen at this here. I wouldn't get up here day after day, week after week, and speak the things that you need to hear. Because, listen, I don't like saying them myself. I talk to myself more than I talk to y'all. Somebody shout amen. Thank you, Jesus. Play it safe. It's better to avoid it. Look at what it says. So, someone said, well, Pastor, give me Bible for this. Here, I got it right here. Blessed is the man that walks not in the counsel of the ungodly, nor standeth in the way of sinners, nor sitteth in the seat of the scornful. Somebody shout amen. But his delight is in the law of the Lord, and the law doth he meditate, what? Day and night. What does the Bible say about this? We better not do it now. You ready for this one here? This one right here, people are not going to like this one. Number five, last one, they're not going to like it. You need to be accountable to somebody. Did you hear what I said? Accountable to somebody. You could find somebody or a small group who can be strong in faith with you and committed to your spiritual growth. Accountable means people who will hold you accountable. You don't want me to hold you accountable. Not me. No. You couldn't be held accountable by me. Because of the way I see some things done and attitudes, you would be sitting down a long time. Somebody shout amen. So it's best not let me do it. I'll just do it, let God do it for you. Because he knows how to shut you down. I don't have to do anything. He knows how to shut it right on down. Somebody shout amen. He knows how to get your attention. I can't get your attention. He knows how to get your attention. Be accountable to somebody. Saying, I'm only accountable to God. And God's saying, if you say that, if you want God to be, you're going to be accountable to God, he's going to hold you to that. And you're not going to like it. Somebody shout amen. It's not going to be fun. See, the other way you can have somebody, I said, get a group, get a person that you can work with. They'll understand you a little bit. They'll pray with you a little bit. God will say, I done showed you in my word. You call to walk in Jesus' footsteps, who did no sin. Who did no sin? He's going to hold you accountable to that one day too. So look here, I'm telling you, in the interim, hold yourself accountable. Get somebody that you can talk to. Get you a friend. Somebody that's a spiritual mother, father, spiritual figure. And listen here, and before you do that, you say, hey, Pastor, I'm getting ready to let them be my spiritual mom and dad. What do you think about it? I said, you need to get another choice. If I say another choice, you're going to be all right. You're not going to get mad at me, are you? Somebody shout amen. Amen. Trying to help you out. Let me tell you why. Let me tell you this here. Look at it. Proverbs 27:17. Look at what he says. You ready? Look at Proverbs 27:17. You know it. Iron sharpens iron. So we're here iron sharpening iron. You're not a baby anymore. Iron sharpens iron. That means you're something. You're ready to go. You're ready to fight. A little dull around the edges, though. Iron sharpens iron. Come on, give the Lord a hand clap of praise in the house. You're in a tug of war. God said, I'm tugging on you today. God said, I'm tugging on you today. Somebody shout amen. Someone said, do you love Pastor Henry? That's what I want to see in the middle. Yeah, yeah. Someone said, come on, give the Lord a hand clap of praise in the house. Hang it up, guys. That's good. Let me have this a moment. Now, go ahead. Y'all can sit down a moment. Yeah, let's do it this right here a moment. I'm going to use Chris here a moment. Mm-hmm.

0: wanted to do it. Okay, you ready?
1: Do it. Tie that other rope around him. Yeah, tie it all around him. Yeah, no, just put it around his waist like you did the other one. No, just tie it around his waist. What should we do? Get that rope on that. Get that rope, brother. Pick your rope up. Get your rope. This is the Holy Ghost right here. Look. This is you. You're the Holy Spirit. Dewey, get that rope. Pull that rope. You're the devil. Yeah. Untie this. Get it all out. Get the whole length of it. You're going to need him right here. Okay, you ready? Come on right here with me. This is Chris. Come on, Chris. Let's walk to the back. Everybody walk to the back. Come on, brother. Everybody walk to the back with me. Everybody, there's only three people up there. All three of you, walk to the back. Okay, you ready? Chris comes to the church. Here he comes. Holy Ghost, walk that way. Now stay right there. Just not hard. Stay here in the back, Dewey. Get right here. Look at this one here. Dewey, pull on the moment. Dewey is telling him. You're telling him to do what? Hold it to him. Hold that to him. What are you telling him? No, you didn't say that. What does it say? Front. Guess what Dewey say? What does Dewey say? Hold it up. Read this here, brother. What does it say? Back. What does yours say? Okay, so pull on it. Oh, yeah, kind of walk with him. Go ahead and pull. Come at, now, wait a minute. What in here? Holy Ghost says what? What does this one say? Set in the back. What does the front one say? Set in the back. It's all, your life is like this. You understand what's going on? Kind of like tug on him. Do you have to let him have a little slack? He wants to come to the front. Yeah, let him come. Come to the front. There you go. Look at it. Holy Ghost, it's a tug of war. Everybody say it's a tug of war. Sit down right here. There's your tug of war. Holy Ghost won this one. Devil, you got to sit down with him. Sit right behind him, Dewey. Just like that. Say, yeah, lean up to his ear. Lean up to his ear. Talk to him. Lean up to him. Say, they don't love you. Say, they don't love you. They don't care about you. They don't love you. They don't care about you. You see it? Look. Pull on it. Pull on that rope, Dewey. Say, I got to go to the bathroom. Say, I got to go to the bathroom. Yeah, go ahead, Dewey. Lean him on out. You walk out to the bathroom. He gets you to the bathroom. Guess what happens? You know what happens? He gets to the door. Guess what? Guess where he sit at? Tug of war. Tug of war in church. Come on up here. Come on back up here, guys. Come. Let's do it. No, come on. Let's do it this way here. You ready? Tug of war. Every one of you are in a tug of war. In your life, especially in church. Look at this here. Let's come to the choir. Let's go. Come. Let's go to the choir. Pull him. Get men in the choir. No, pull him, Barb. Uh-uh. Pull him. No. Uh-uh. No. Yeah. Yeah, no, I don't want to go. Ah, no, no. Say, no, come. Come. Come. Yeah, pull. Tug of war. No, tug of war. Do you understand how this thing's working? Now, you saw it a while ago right here. You like that one. You don't like this one. You don't like this because this is where you live at right here. This is where you live at. Yeah. Yeah. Yeah. Phew! Hey, I turn it loose just for a moment. They get all crazy, don't they? Yeah, there you go. Let them have it, Dewey. Let them have it now. Yeah, let them have it. Turn that one. There you go. Get on in the choir with him, Dewey. Get on up in the choir with him. Yeah. Guess who gets in the choir with you? Guess who gets in the choir with you? Sit right behind him, Dewey. Talk in his ear. Get right in his ear. Yeah. Yeah, see the minute. There you go. Love it. Don't you love it? That's exactly what happens to Christians. Just like that. Okay, Donna. You need some deliverance ministers? Stand up and say, I need somebody to help me. Come on, brother. Yeah, come on. Dewey, pull him back. Pull him back, Dewey. Ah, no.

No, not today. Not today. Y'all see what's going on here? No. Yeah. Somebody shout amen. Yeah. Woo! Yes. That's good, Dewey. That's good. Hey, look at that Dewey. He done learned that. Lean into it, Dewey. Lean. Lean. Yeah, look at Dewey. He done leaned into that thing. Look at that. Come on, give the Lord a hand clap of praise in the house. That's good, guys. God's calling some of you to ministers, to be ministers. He's calling some of you into ministry. I'm talking about real ministry. He's pulling on you. God's pulling on you. The devil's pulling on you. That's what's happening. You know, our church, and it doesn't matter. Listen to me. I mean, I can see, I don't know how much longer I have here. Anyway, this is not about Pastor Henry. I mean, you have to understand, if this thing was about Pastor Henry, I know how to grow a church. I do. You don't preach this kind of stuff growing a church. We're going to teach you how to be good neighbors. We're going to teach you how to bring Santa Claus into the church. We're going to teach you how to do all that kind of good stuff and just let it grow. And we're going to bring basketball and volleyball and soccer. And we're going to do all of this. That's how you grow the church today. And I refuse to raise another generation up in bondage. That they go to their churches and they have to come here to get free. And that's so sad. But there are people that God is raised bringing into ministry. And He's going to do it right here with you. Lean into it. Prepare. Don't be afraid of it. Let me tell you something else too. Is that a lot of people want you to embrace them in their ministry, in their fruitlessness. They're called into ministry and they want you to embrace their fruitlessness and say, I got to call it. Listen, that's not the way this thing works. If God's calling you into a ministry, He's got a group of people He wants you to minister to. And He's going to bring them to you. It is here. We could go down to the stop sign down here and just say, y'all put me out today. I go down to the stop sign out there and stand at the corner and just say, I'm going to be at the corner. I'm going to be preaching. We'd have a group show up. I don't know who it'd be. It wouldn't probably be you. But somebody'd show up. And then God would start to build again. He'd start bringing them one by one like He did with David. Bring them back, bring them back, bring them, bring them back. Fruitlessness and a call does not work. You can be called by yourself. But if God's calling you, embrace the calling. And let God do the work in you. Amen? Don't be afraid of it. If He's calling you into the choir or into a ministry here, embrace it. Let's do it. Let's do it together. Somebody shout amen. Grow it. Let God, you say you in it? You got the anointing? Well, let's see it. God will prove it out. And that's not a matter of a challenge. Let's just let God do His thing. Amen. It's going to be all right. Amen. Are you all right, brother? You ain't never heard nobody talk about tug of war, have you? Not in church, have you? You never heard about, you ever heard a sermon on tug of war? Good. As long as it's just the first one. I didn't copy nobody on this thing. Somebody shout amen. Okay, you ready? This is how you answer the call. Say, Lord, when you tug on my heart and you pull on me, I will respond. In Jesus' name.
That's all he wants, is people to surrender. And when you're surrendered to him, say, you know, this is the way it is. People say, well, I don't want to go over at University Parkway. That's what Pastor Henry going to talk about. He's going to talk about all this kind of stuff. Yeah, we can talk about exactly what you need. Exactly what you need to hear. God just wants you to surrender. You have to tell you, you can surrender now, but about 5 in the morning is another time you surrender. And when I surrendered at McDonald's a long time ago. I did. When did I surrender? Yeah, you got it on video. I surrendered. I said, whatever we get, we get. It doesn't matter to me no more. Lord, I surrender. I get what I get. I pay my monies. I take my chances. I surrendered. It's not about me being right no more. Now, Sister Schaefer is another little thing. She said, I pay for it, I want it. I said, well, you got to go in and get it because I'm not going in. I surrender. Amen. Stand with me in the house. I didn't preach too long, did I?

Remember Zach and Tamara? Remember the family? Loss of their loved ones? Remember Greg Norman, my friend up north? Remember him? Pray for him. He's battling sickness in his body. Remember the sick. Remember the widows, the orphans. Remember Mona, Israel. Who needs prayer today? And don't make me beg. Don't make me beg. You need prayer today. Come, we're going to pray over you. If not, we're going to do a close you prayer all together. Whatever you want. Thank you, Jesus. Come. Megan. I saw the elephant. Thank you. The elephant. Thank you so much. Bill, Dewey, is Dewey here? Somebody help me. Oh, did somebody hook you? I mean. Oh, this is for completeness. Can I do the completeness? They used to didn't use ropes. They used sticks. They would hold a long stick. They pull on a stick. Somebody's that's crazy. Yeah, they did sticks. Did you know they used to settle disputes with tug of war? I say all they need to do is Ukraine and Russia. Get them a long rope. It's 8 men on each side. 8 men. There's a weight class. Let them start pulling. See who wins. Be a lot less killing, wouldn't it? That's how you do it. That's the way the devil does it. He knows tug of war. Tug of war. He takes ground from us little by little. Every time he pulls that rope and he wins, you have to center back up on his territory to try to take it back. Next day you wake up, you try to pull it on over your side. You ready? Zach, pray, play for me. Y'all help me pray for these people. Of any spirit in any way whatsoever in Jesus' name. It's an anointing oil. Can I do that? Father, I pray over Donna. Pray healing over this body in Jesus' name. The stripes that Jesus bore on his back. He came healing now in the name of

0: Hi there, my name's Mike Yankoski. I'm the author of Under the Overpass. One of my favorite Bible passages comes from Philippians 4, 11, 12, and 13, in which Paul says, "Not that I am speaking of being in need, for I have learned whatever situation I am in to be content. I know how to be brought low and how to abound. In any and every circumstance, I have learned the secret of facing plenty and hunger, abundance and need. I can do all things through Him who strengthens me." And this passage means so much to me because it's just Paul reflecting on the fact that our identity is in Christ. So no matter where we are, with everything or nothing, a full stomach or an empty stomach, the circumstances don't matter because we are still who we are in Jesus Christ. And we can stand strong and firm in Him and do all things because He is at work in and through us.
1: Bible for Life is brought to you by the English Standard Version. 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
3: We welcome you to Light of the World Ministry, light in the dark world, with the power of God's true word and God's true light, Jesus Christ, the true light, with an open heart and an open mind. Let's move right on in to today's message and hear what God has for us today.
5: God, I feel freedom here in the house of the Lord. Amen?
6: Amen.
5: Amen. But as right now, let's hear what the Lord has for us today. Amen. The title of the message is God is a reality and not man-made. Amen. You know, we are living in a world of where people don't believe in God. Do you believe that? That we're living in the world where people don't believe God? I'm telling you right now, I mean, this is the way people are right now, that they want to run around, they say they believe in God, but they want to put limitations on God is what they want to do. Amen?
6: Amen.
5: Amen. But see, that's what they want to do, just put limitations on them right now. But see, the thing of it is, my God is not a God that you can put limitations on. And some people make them up. Some people want to make them up and just say that God is. Some people want to make God up, and they want to use them when they want to use them, and when they get done with them, they want to put them on the shelf is what they want to do. They want to reach up and take God off the shelf and use them when they need them. No, I'm here to tell you that some people tell me, they more or less say, I got to be in reserve to do what God wants me to do. I'm here to tell you, I didn't know God started having reserve. I'm in God's army, amen. I'm in this thing for the long haul. I'm not in here to be put on the shelf. God will put you on a shelf in a minute, I'm telling you. But I don't want to be put on a shelf. I don't want to be one sitting over there and start collecting dust or nothing like that. Amen? Because I know I'm serving a reality God. His name is Jesus Christ. Amen? And that's who I'm going to serve. It's His name only is what I'll do.
6: Amen.
5: But see, but God is a reality, and God is real. And there are those who know that God is a reality, and there are those who are unaware. You know, there was just like a man that, one of our brothers that's on the radio that me and Sister Rose is on, and his name is Brother Ricky Enlow. And I'll never forget a mission that I heard that he talked about. And it was about how men would take and idolize something and make a god with what they would do. He said back in the day that they would go out into the woods and they would find the log and they would take this log and they'll take it home and they'll carve it out. They'll carve it the way they want to carve it. And then when they're done with it, they'll set it up on a mantle or on a shelf or on a table or something and start worshiping that to be their God. See, that is a man-made God is what that is. And you know, Brother Ricky Enlow, he spoke that long time ago, and that still sticks to me from this day. That man would take that and do that. They would take something in their life. Listen to what I'm trying to tell you. Some people would take things in their life and they will make it their God. Somebody can take a woman can take a man and put it in their life, and that could be their God. Some man can take a woman and put it in their life, that could be their God. Somebody could be on drugs, and that could be their God. Somebody could be on nicotine or cigarettes or whatever you want to call, chewing tobacco, whatever. I'm just covering anything right now. That could come to be your God is what it could be. You know what got to be my God one time? that I worked on a job for a long time, and I had a lot of connection. I had a lot of connection where people would want me to come and work on their house. They would call me up. I said, it could be 2 or 3 months if I could get it out. I don't care how long it takes, but put my name down on your list because I had that good of a reputation. I stayed so busy, I was putting that guy to be my God. And then when I started serving the Lord, I still let that be my God. Then I said I started on Sundays and I was working and on Sundays and all doing that because I felt like I had to do it. But see, the thing of it was that come to be my God. But God let me know that He's a reality God. He let me know I didn't need to work on Sundays. He said He'll take care of all my supplies. He'll take care of all my needs. But I got to take care of Him. I got to take care of His house. I got to take care of bringing God's Word to God's people. They call me Evangelist TD on the radio. Evangelist is the one that reaches out where others can't reach out. Brother Maddox is a pastor of this church, but I am Evangelist. I go out into the highways and the byways. Do you know where you come from? You come from the highways and the byways is where you come from. People on Facebook, there's a lot of you out there right now. You come from the highways and the byways. I come from the highways and the byways because nobody cared about me the way I felt. I feel like nobody cared that I made things to be my God. But I'm here to tell you tonight, we're serving a reality God. His name is Jesus Christ. But there's people that are so unaware of Him today.
7: Yes.
5: It says right there in 1 John 4:6 right there, we are of God. He who knows God hears us. He who is not of God hears not us. Hereby know we the spirit of truth and the spirit of error. Those are those who accept Christ and the cross is God's little children. Amen. I'm telling you right there, who accepts Christ and the cross is God's little children. And we are those who accept Him. Amen. I mean, I hear Him, I accept Him, and He accepts me. Amen. That's the way this relationship is supposed to work. See, that's like me and Sister Rose, we started dating. She had to accept me, and I had to accept her. And then when we got married, she had everything that she didn't like about me, she had to accept. And everything I didn't like about her, I had to accept because there was something greater than all the things that I didn't like. It was the love of her that is what I liked. And I wanted to be with her and wanted a connection with her. See, that's the way Jesus Christ is with you right there. There's a lot of things that Jesus Christ don't like in you right now. But the one thing He wants you is the love of you. And all these little things at the other end, He says, I will work on little things out. They're nothing to me, but the thing of it is to get you to the point that let me come into your heart, let me be the Lord of your life, let me be the love of your life, and all this other trash behind, I will take care of that in my due time. Let me take care of it. Don't you take care of it. Whatever got to be a God in your life, He says, I will take care of that God. Because He is Lord your Lord, and He is Kings of Kings tonight. Amen.
7: Amen.
5: Praise the Lord. And the ones that does not hear God or hear us, they are of the world and don't want to hear the truth. They don't want to hear the truth. I mean to tell you right there, there's people right now does not want to hear the truth of Jesus Christ. They rather for me to come in here tonight, give you a pat of puff, meshes or a cookie Kool-Aid sermonette. That's what they rather have. They rather have John 3:16. God so loved the world that He gave His only begotten Son. Whosoever believeth in Him shall not perish, but have everlasting life. And say, I'll see you next Friday. No, the thing of it is, we done heard enough of John 3:16. We need to know that Jesus Christ is the Lord of our life, because the ones that believe it in John 3:16, that's good. But I'm here to tell you, you still got gods in your life. You need to break some of those gods out.
7: Amen.
5: And start hearing the truth of Jesus Christ. Those who know that God is real are ordinary people with extraordinary, listen, I used a big word, extraordinary testimony.
8: Yes.
5: I'm here to tell you right now, if you're a child of the King, you got an extraordinary testimony. And one night we're going to have a testimony night in here. I got a testimony. That was like I was at somebody's house the other day working. They were sitting in there. We was over there, and I'm here to tell you right now. He was telling me, he said, I loved your testimony. When you give your testimony, I love it. But see, that's letting you know that you have a testimony. No matter what you're doing, somebody's listened and done heard and will bring it back to your memory. It ain't got to be that I'm in a pulpit. Somebody comes up and says, I love your testimony. No, there's little old me, just a servant of Jesus Christ. Praise God for that. Amen. I mean to tell you, that's the kind of testimony that you must have. Amen. Let it follow you wherever you may go. Those who know that God is real are ordinary people. They know that God is present with them and walks with them every step they take. They know their safety. Listen, they know their safety is harbored in the presence of God. The presence of the truth. Amen. You know, that's just like you talk about a harbor. That's like Pearl Harbor. You take Pearl Harbor right there. We know what happened more back in 1941, whenever it was, D-77, 1941. All those ships was right there in that harbor. They felt safety. They felt secure. Then all of a sudden, see, the thing of it was, they let the guard down. Because they figure, we over here fighting Germany. This is where the battle's at. But we don't see no arms way over here. And all of a sudden, the enemy comes in and destroys just about the whole fleet sitting right there in Pearl Harbor. It's supposed to be a place of safety. But I'm here to tell you right now, that's the way we are. We're supposed to be in the harbor of the shelter of Jesus Christ. Amen. The protection of Him. And just to know, don't let your guard down. Because the moment you let your guard down, you have opened up the portway to let something come in and try to destroy you. Even though you're in the harbor of Jesus Christ, you just must stand on the truth of Jesus Christ, knowing who He is. The one is now getting this lady says, I'm the same yesterday, today, and forever. He's the same God for them that took care of them in the wilderness. He's the same God that's taking care of me now. He's the same God that's going to take care of my children, my grandchildren, if He tarries on. He's the same God that I'm putting my trust in, that I'm hauling my ship in. And His name is Jesus Christ, because there's truth in the name of Jesus Christ. The Spirit of truth is the Holy Spirit who leads us into all truth, which refers to Jesus Christ and Him crucified. You must believe that Jesus Christ is who He is. And you must believe that He was crucified for you. If you don't believe He was crucified for you, you have done missed the big picture. Amen. I'm here to tell you right now, I said it once before, I'll say it again. Somebody looked at a picture a long time ago. Napoleon, he said right there, he was exiled on an island. And he said right there, and he looked at a map every day, I'm here to tell you. He looked at a map on the wall, and he walked by, and there was a one little red spot right there. He says, if it wasn't for that place right there, I could have ruled the world. And that place was England, is what it was. He said, if it wasn't for them, I could have ruled the world. I'm here to tell you right now, the devil is looking at a red spot today. He is looking at Calvary. He is looking at the cross. And he said, if it wasn't for the blood that stained that old rugged cross, I could have ruled the world. I'm here to tell you right now, we must believe that He was crucified for each and every one of us tonight. I'm here to tell you, people on Facebook, He was crucified for you. You must believe that today in the name of Jesus Christ. And it also tells us in Isaiah 43:10, you are my witness, says the Lord, and my servant, who I have chosen, that you may know and believe me, and understand that I am He. Before me there was no God formed, neither shall there be me after me. He's letting you know No matter what your gods may be in your life, He's got a better plan for you. I'm here to tell you right now, God's got a better plan for each and every one of you right now. God wants you to be the head and not the tail is what He wants you to be. He's letting you know you can take whatever wood carving you want. You can take whatever your God may be right now, and you better throw that stuff away and start believing in Jesus Christ, knowing that He will take care of every need that's in your life. He can break every bondage, everything in your life tonight. We are God's little children and we are witnesses, and that He is the only God and He is the truth that we all should seek after.
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9: Do you know? Let's pray. Father, we love you. Thank you for today. Thank you for your blessing. Thank you for the time to come together today in the name of Jesus. So we bind the strong man in every person. Say, you hear me, strong man? You are bound. You are weak. Hold that in. You are defeated in the name of Jesus. You understand me? Jesus defeated you at the cross. You hear me? Any spirit that came in this place, not of God, bind you up, command you to leave in the name of Jesus. Let me have that blue glove over yonder. Out you go in the name of Jesus. Say, Jezebel, you're not wanted in this place, so out you go. You can't have this place anymore. In the name of Jesus. Yeah, you hold those two there for a moment. Let's do this right here for a minute. Oh, hold that good. Y'all ready? Just get it all set up. We had to find this. Is there a sock over there? Bring that white sock. We're going to need that. You know, in the tug of war, what they do is they get it tied right in the middle. They put a flag right in the middle of it. Anybody ever seen that? Yeah, man. God said, you tell them. He said, you talk to them about a real simple illustration. Talk to them about tug of war. He says, they don't realize what's going on. He said, I want you to tell them what's happening to them right now. Show them what's happening. You're right in the middle of a tug of war and you don't know it. All of you. Every one of us. Let me have one in. Hold that other end in there. Come up here, bro. Come on up here. I'm looking at the weight. No, the one behind you right here. Come. I'm looking at the weight class right now. Come right here. You'd be too big. You'd probably be a little too big. You'd be a little too small. You'd probably be just about right. Yeah, get it right here in the middle. Y'all got me in the middle? Y'all see it in the middle, everybody? We're going to put it in the middle right here. Now, let me tell you how they tell you to do this here. You're going to do the game. The one who's over the game, they stand on the rope. That way there, it's a fair pull. Nobody pulls before it's time. Y'all don't know they do that, do you? So you came to church today to learn that on the tug of war, they stand on the rope. The one that's over the rope stands on it to give it a fair game. You know who's standing on your rope right now? God's standing on your rope right now. He's making it a fair game today. He's standing. He's taking all the pressure off. He's letting you know it's a fair, even fight. Somebody shout amen. Somebody said, I didn't know all this here. Let's raise our hands and pray then. Father, we love you. Thank you for today. Thank you for your blessing. I pray over the message. Lord, I pray that you would just touch the hearts and the lives of the people today as we speak about the tug of war. Help
10: me deliver what you would want me to share to these your people today. We'll give you glory and praise, Father, for all that you share with us today. In Jesus' name we pray, everybody says, amen. Bill, you can be seated just for a moment. Dewey, you can be seated. So we're just going to talk a moment about how they do the tug of war. I'm going to get you, sir, in a moment, I'm going to go get you, then I'm going to get you as well, okay? And then I'm going to get you, and then I need another small, the little blonde girl right here. I'm going to need her in just a little bit right here, all right? But there's strategy in the way that they do this here. So what they do is they stand here in the rope and they get everybody ready to go. And their strategy in winning the tug of war. Now, they used to have tug of war back in the early 1900s. It was the Olympics. Some talk about the Olympics, the World Olympics. And they did that for some 20, 25 years. They had the Olympics tug of war. Did y'all realize they had that tug of war? Well, now they don't have it in tug of war. Because they had to downsize all the games, so they took the tug of war out. And now they do have a World Olympics or World Games, and that this is part of the World Games. And there are teams, and there is strategy in which they do this here. God said, I want you to talk about tug of war today. Tell my church that they are in a tug of war and they don't even know it. Did I give you one there, brother, in Galatians chapter 5 and verse 19? Let's look at Galatians chapter 5 and verse 19 for a moment. I think that's the one I gave you. Whichever one I gave you in Galatians, whatever. Look at what he says here. This is what's going on here. For the flesh lusteth against the spirit. And what else does it say? And the spirit against the flesh. And these are contrary to one to the other. So that ye cannot do the things that you would. Isn't that crazy? Is that right here in the Bible that talks about a battle that's going on. Now, you can't move. You say right here. You cannot move. Look here, you're on the tug of war side right here. Everything that you can't pull with this. I'm going to have to move, all right? Everything they do on tug of war has strategy. So let me tell you how they tell you to do this here. Which one? Brother, hurry, come. I want you to get on this side. I want you to get right here. Come and get right here. And I want, who did I say? Come here, brother, run. And then who was the child? Come here with me. Now, what I want you to do is I want you to get right here. You can pick the rope up. Pick the rope up there. Pick the rope up here. And you can get in the middle. Get in the middle. The middle of the rope. Everybody on the same side. Everybody on the same side. Everybody on the same side. Yeah, come right here for me. And you're going to get right here in the middle. Okay? Now listen. Strategy. They tell you to put the strong in the back. Put the strong up front. And you put the lesser, I didn't say weak, the one that are lesser in the middle. It's strategy. This is a winning team. This is how they do this. They know that if they do this, that they have strategy in winning. Now, I want you to slide back. I want you to taunt the rope up a little bit. Tie the rope up. Put your hands back. Go. You got to move back a little bit. Move on back with her, with him. Move on back. Move on back. Move on back. Now, where is, did I have the blue gloves? Gibbon, hurry. Did I have both of them? Was there another one there? Now, this is how they do this. I'm going to do it here on the floor so that you can see it right here. So there's his mark, and it's measured the same from the center. You see what I mean? So your mark is to get that center over that blue. Your job is to get this on this side of the blue. Everybody say, this is what is called traditional tug of war. Let's talk about some rules. The rules in this here are that you cannot take the rope. You cannot put it on your shoulder. Put it on your shoulder. Like you were going to pull it like that. You can't put it on your shoulder. It has to be on the side. You cannot take your arm. You can't take your arm and take your rope and lock it down like that. You can't do the rope. Do it down like that. See how he's doing that? It's against the rules. It has to be straight. It has to be like this, okay? There is a way, though, Oh, I guess the best way to do it, brother, run that little video up there that I have. Get that one ready. There's a little video. It's only 2 minutes. I hope YouTube don't take me down for showing a 2-minute video. You know, last week they took everything down I showed. Did y'all know that? So it must be I must be showing something right. If YouTube won't let it go on there, you must be showing something good about Jesus. You ready? Watch now. Take the strain. Put their foot in. Y'all do it. Take the strain. Put your foot down. Rope to center. Let me have it this way a little bit. Right there. Rope to center. Now, see how they're leaning? See how they dig? Now watch, look at the basic position here. They teach this. God said, tell them they're in tug of war. They don't know it. You don't even know how to fight. My job is to instruct you. Center of gravity. You can change your center of gravity by the way you grab the rope and then lean backwards. If you would just lean, look at that, lean. All you gotta do is lean. Look, lean. Is this crazy? We're gonna walk backwards. Look, see how we're gonna walk together? Watch. Walk together. Walk together. See how they walk together? They're not doing their own thing. They're walking together. Walk together. Walk together. Walk together. Walk together. Say it. Walk together. Power walk. Look side to side. Power walk. That's your power walk. See it? Absorb. Now watch. They're pulling hard. Now they're gonna let them. Look. Let them pull. Wear them out. Wear them out. Wear them out. Counterattack. We got to practice. It's crazy, isn't it? Someone said, we didn't know we had all this in tug of war. Yeah. Isn't this crazy? You see how they absorb the pull. You see how that they was a constant walk. They walked together in unison. You see, what people don't realize is that what God said, the flesh lusteth against the spirit, the spirit against the flesh, that you cannot do the things that you would. Well, what's this one here? Now, this just for simplicity, don't yank people down or anything like this here. But this side right over here, we're going to let this one here, you're going to be the flesh. Look at it here. You're the flesh side right here. This side over here is going to be the what? The spirit side. All right? Somebody got to have to help me out here do this here. Don't everybody jump up here and run up here and help me at one time. Doesn't matter. Just need to come. Come right here. Rachel, come help me do this. Right here. Okay, so you ready? Dana, come do this here. Don't try to run out of here. Okay, so this is the what side over here? Okay, so what I need you to do is hang this right here. And look at this right here.
11: Okay.
10: Look at that. You got to open. You can clip it right there off the top of it or open it up, whatever you want to do. You see this one right here? Rachel, come do this right here. See that right there?
11: Yes, sir.
10: Now, clip that on there. Look at this. It's going to get real tight here in just a moment. It's going to get real tight. It's all right, Rachel. That's good. That's good, Rachel. All right. Y'all see it? Now, here's what's happening right here. What happens here is that this is the flesh on the right side, and this is the spirit. This is the Holy Ghost on this side. Okay? Let's do it this way here. You go to McDonald's. It's wrong. It's always wrong. You pull up to the window. Now, let me tell you what gets ready to happen now. What's happening? Now, this is the spirit. This is the good side. But why is this on that side? Because what this side's trying to do is to defeat love and trying to let it come this way. let it come, to get hate right in the middle. See what I mean? Do you understand? Let hate show up. Now let's go the other way. And what this side's trying to do, hold it right there, is try to pull on it. You're trying to get love right there in the middle. See what I'm getting at? It depends on which side wins, whether or not you win. Because if it loses, you lose. Understand? So, move it on back a moment. Put it right in the middle. In the middle, to the ground, rope to the ground. Every day, all the way to the ground. Is there another ground y'all don't know? The floor? Say the floor. To the floor. You wake up in the morning time, and what's your prayer? This is a fresh day. Thank you for today. What else are we going to say? Lord, lead me, guide me, show me, be with me. Everything you want me to be today, I want to do. All of a sudden, God says, here's what I want you to do. I want you to walk in the Spirit, pick up the rope, and the devil on the other side, he can move mountains.
11: Hello, this is Trixie and Milton Sanders of the Meeting Place of Barnwell Ministries. We are a ministry that seeks to reveal God's truth to a dark world and also to encourage the saints of God that this is not our home. We are only passing through. We are a church without walls, one that seeks to please Almighty God in all that we do. Our focus is on those that are broken and don't know what to do or where to turn. We can be reached on Facebook at the Meeting Place of Barnwell. Now, let's go and see what will Almighty God speak in your life today.
12: Has he ever covered you? Come on. My God is awesome.
13: Come on.
14: Go home tonight. Go home tonight. And I want you to look in the mirror.
13: Come on.
14: And whatever your name is, say, they weren't here because of me. Because of us. Because they don't know what to think anymore. All we sound all godly on Sunday and Wednesday. We looking good. Smelling good, I hope.
13: Amen.
14: But then, come Monday morning, I hear people around the corner, things coming out of their mouth, and I'm going, what in the world?
15: That's
14: who is that? Matter of fact, I had a deal with a deacon this weekend. And I was sitting in my office, and I kept hearing this mouth around the corner. I'm going, what? Who is that? And I walked around and I made eye contact. And here was the question that I asked. I walked into his office with all the people. And I said, is that the same language you have on Sunday morning in your church? And turned and walked off.
15: Oh, my
14: and let God deal with him. Amen?
15: Amen.
16: Amen.
14: Listen, if you're going to be in the church, I'm going to tell you right now. You try some mess like that in front of me and see what'll happen.
16: Come on now.
14: I'll call your bluff. Pastor Don said earlier, there's been enough of them spineless back pastors. Amen. I'm going to stand on what the word says. And if it makes you mad, so be it. But my job, our job simply is this, is to point you to one that can help and save you.
15: Amen.
14: You cannot be saved and live your life the way that you want to live it. You must be set apart. You must be drawn out. Amen. For the King's use.
15: Amen.
14: He's looking for some folk that believe in the whole counsel. From Genesis to Revelations.
15: Hallelujah.
14: Amen.
16: Amen.
14: There's no periods. Genesis to Revelation. Whenever he comes back and you stand before him in whatever judgment, I'm going to leave it at that. I'll let you choose which one you're going to be at. Amen.
15: Amen.
14: Come on. There's only two. But he is looking for some folk that are going to believe from Genesis to Revelation. The problem is that so many times we come to church, we hear some word, and whenever we leave, we throw the Bible up in the dash. We want somebody to see the Bible. Amen? But whenever you open it up, you can't find no marking in it. Whenever you ask them some questions, they can't answer. It begins to make me wonder about who they really are.
16: Come on now.
15: That's right.
14: Amen?
15: Amen.
14: We are inexcusable. I want to make something very clear. in this dispensation that we find ourselves, where we have the whole Bible, we, according to the scripture, are inexcusable. As a matter of fact, while I'm on this soapbox, I think it's over in 1 Corinthians, the 12th chapter, where we've been talking about the gifts of the Spirit, and where we talked about you've got at least one. I'm going to go ahead and break the news to you. Those two are irrevocable. See, there's going to be some folk that will find themselves thrown in a bottomless pit and still yet have a gift of God applied to their lives because they would not use it in the church. They would not trust God and His Word. They would not use the gift for the house and the edification of the living God. You, sir, ma'am, boy, or girl, by the utterance of my voice, you are inexcusable, because now you know.
16: Amen.
14: If you don't use the gift that God has given you for the edification of the sanctuary that God has placed you, you, sir, man, boy, or girl, are in error. And in order to be in error, you are in sin. And sin shall not inherit the kingdom of heaven. That's what the Word says. I hope y'all still love me, but if you don't, it's going to be all right. Because again, I'm here to do a job. I'm here to seek the approval of Him that has enlisted me.
16: Amen.
14: Amen. To reject His Word, or to reject me, or to reject He that has sent me to live a life of what appears to be great, but miserable as you can be.
16: Amen.
14: Think about what I just said. If you reject what He says in His Word, yeah, they look good. The world looks real good, very appetizing. And, you know, they got all these things. They got all the fancy vehicles. You know, I look at some of the people that work, amen. They got all these Volvos and got all these Mercedes and Porsches and big trucks. And I come rolling up in a Corolla.
16: I look cavalier.
14: But let me tell you something. And I heard what the sister said. And I bet I know what she's already thinking. We are content with what we got.
16: Amen, brother. Amen.
14: If you cut the lights off, we can still ride, and it says. I wish I could get some help up in that.
13: Amen. Praise the Lord.
14: Wondering where the next gas station is at. We still ride. Because God has a purpose and a plan and a work for us. Matter of fact, I told them in 2009, whenever I bought my first little car, a little Toyota Corolla, I said, Lord, before I drove it off the lot, this belongs to you.
16: Amen.
14: It will be used for your glory.
16: Amen.
14: That little car has kept me, my wife, and my children all over the place.
16: Thank you, Jesus.
14: And I thank Him every time.
16: Amen.
14: Amen.
16: Amen.
14: Matter of fact, whenever I retire and go into this full time, I'm still hoping to be driving my little car. Because it is a promise that He has made to me. As long as I seek to do the will of my Father, as long

0: man.
1: If my people. How many of you have a made up mind and a determined spirit? Not if, but I will seek to do the will of Almighty God.
0: Yes, Lord.
1: Even when it is contrary.

0: Even when the attempt to cast fails on, how many of you will be found faithful?
1: Amen.
0: Amen.
1: Amen.
0: Jeremiah simply says this. Jeremiah 17 and 14 says, oh, I like that. He never said it would be easy, but said it would be worth it. Amen.
1: Amen.
0: And I want you to think about this in a spiritual context. Heal me, O Lord. And I shall be healed. Save me, and I shall be saved.
1: Yes, Lord.
0: Thou art my praise.
1: Yes, Lord Jesus.
2: Thank you, Lord.
1: Thank you, thank you, thank you.
0: Guys, if there's anything that is needed in our churches today, it's for us to be healed spiritually.
1: Yes, Lord. Yes.
0: I'll go ahead and tell you, I stand before you tonight in need of spiritual healing.
1: Yes, Lord.
0: If you don't want yours, I'll take yours. Yes, I'm greedy. If you don't want yours, I'll take it. The last one.
1: Jesus.
0: Psalms 43.
1: Holy, holy, holy.
0: Psalms 43.
3: 48.
0: 40. 40. And he hath put the new song. I'm going to pause for a second. Revival is simply to call back. You once had a song. You once, whenever you got up in the morning, there was something on the inside of you that began to bubble up.
1: Okay.
0: That's what he is after in you and I today.
2: Thank you, Jesus.
0: That when you get up in the morning, matter of fact, whenever you go to bed at night, like last night, whenever I tried to go to bed after working with that young lady, but trusting Almighty God, I couldn't go to bed. I couldn't go to sleep because he had put a song in my heart because I was ecstatic in what he was able to do through little old Milton. But I woke this morning with a new song in my mouth. And even praise unto our God. Many shall see it and fear it and shall trust in the Lord. So do you have a new song? Do you have a new song since last Wednesday? If you don't have a new song, you need a new song. And the only way that you're going to get a new song is to come but by the blood. Amen.
1: Amen. Holy, holy, holy.
0: Psalms 85 and 6. Will you not revive us again that your people may rejoice?
1: Amen.
0: I want you to think about what I just said.
2: Lord,
0: will you not revive us again that we may rejoice? That we are in the marketplace, in the highways, in the byways. We're in our workplace. Things are going on around us. But simply what he's wanting to do is revive us. That we have a song in our spirit, man. That when those things come, because they are going to come, that we have a line in the sand. That we know that he is going to keep us, that he is going to revive us.
1: Yes, Lord.
0: But he is looking for if my people that are called by my name shall humble themselves and turn. 180 degrees. You ain't got to take another step. Watch. This is us. God is here. We walk away daily. But whenever God deals with us and we recognize that we have walked away from the nail-scarred hand, and God begins to quicken us and call us and quicken us in our sins. That's another problem that we got in our churches today. We are no longer quickened whenever we are doing our sins, whenever we are found in our iniquities. Amen. But whenever he deals with us and we turn from our wicked ways, we don't have to take another step.
1: Amen.
0: He's right there.
1: Hallelujah.
0: He's been following you the whole time.
1: Hallelujah.
0: Will you receive this word tonight?
1: Amen.
0: Stand to your feet. I'm laying down last night.

0: yesterday. I ask Almighty God to give me a word for you and for me. And if for nobody else, it is a word that has lifted my spirit. It is a word that has given me a spirit. It is a word that has called me back to a fervency and a desire to please Him all the more. But guys, I just want to ask this. Will you step out in faith, coming and bringing your circumstances and your situation and saying, God, I am one of those people. If my people, will you step out tonight and trust God with your circumstances and your situation? Yes. Will you be one of those if thy people? Will you be? Guys, He needs you to be fully committed to the call of Almighty God. Amen? He needs you to be manning or womaning your post. But you can't man your post the way that post needs to be manned if he can't trust you with it.
1: Again, this is Milton Sanders. In closing, there is but one way that leads to heaven according to John 14 and 6. Almighty God loves you regardless of where you've been or what you have done. All He has ever wanted is simply for you to repent and turn from your sins, confess Him as Lord and Savior of your life, and believe in your heart that God raised Him from the dead. According to Romans 10 and 9, you, sir, ma'am, boy, or girl, shall be saved. Again, this is Milton Sanders at the Meeting Place of Barnwell. We can be reached via Facebook at the Meeting Place of Barnwell. Thank you for tuning in today. God bless.
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Now we continue with our reading from the Word of God at the beginning of 2 Timothy chapter 4. I solemnly charge you in the presence of God and of Christ Jesus, who is to judge the living and the dead, and by his appearing in his kingdom. Preach the word, be ready in season and out of season, reprove, rebuke, exhort with great patience and instruction. For the time will come when they will not endure sound doctrine, but wanting to have their ears tickled, they will accumulate for themselves teachers in accordance to their own desires, and will turn away their ears from the truth, and will turn aside to myths. But you, be sober in all things, endure hardship, do the work of an evangelist, fulfill your ministry. For I am already being poured out as a drink offering, and the time of my departure has come. I have fought the good fight. I have finished the course. I have kept the faith. In the future there is laid up for me the crown of righteousness, which the Lord, the righteous judge, will award to me on that day. And not only to me, but also to all who have loved his appearing.

2 Timothy 4:9. Make every effort to come to me soon, for Demas, having loved this present world, has deserted me and gone to Thessalonica. Crescens has gone to Galatia, Titus to Dalmatia. Only Luke is with me. Pick up Mark and bring him with you, for he is useful to me for service. But Tychicus I have sent to Ephesus. When you come, bring the cloak which I left at Troas with Carpus, and the books, especially the parchments. Alexander the coppersmith did me much harm. The Lord will repay him according to his deeds. Be on guard against him yourself, for he vigorously opposed our teaching. At my first defense no one supported me, but all deserted me. May it not be counted against them. But the Lord stood with me and strengthened me, so that through me the proclamation might be fully accomplished, and that all the Gentiles might hear, and I was rescued out of the lion's mouth. The Lord will rescue me from every evil deed, and will bring me safely to his heavenly kingdom. To him be the glory forever and ever. Amen. Greet Prisca and Aquila and the household of Onesiphorus. Erastus remained at Corinth, but Trophimus I left sick at Miletus. Make every effort to come before winter. Eubulus greets you, also Pudens and Linus and Claudia and all the brethren. The Lord be with your spirit. Grace be with you. Find out more about this little ministry with a big message by visiting our website, theword.info. The word is hyphenated. Theword.info. 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
1: Hi.
0: And Brianna.
1: Like, I want to say hello to all my friends.
0: Against one another to see who can find the best deals in clothing.
1: Cool.
0: And we've given each girl $200.
1: Real cool. 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
0: 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Welcome back to Shopper's Challenge. And Brianna, what did you buy at the mall?
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3: Yes, Mr. Evans. Clyde called. He can't make the meeting. God called. He wants you to get a hold of him. 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
4: No, before that.
3: 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He's allergic to seafood.
4: No, before that. Something about God?
3: God called. He wants you to get a hold of him.
4: God called?
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3: Of course, sir.
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3: 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You pray and the line is open.
4: Did he say what he wanted?
3: Just a reminder that he's still there, and he's hoping you will get in touch with him soon.
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Walking with Christ every day. The scripture for today's daily walk through the Bible is from John 12, 25 and 26. He that loveth his life shall lose it, and he that hateth his life in this world shall keep it unto life eternal. If any man serve me, let him follow me, and where I am, there shall also my servant be. If any man serve me, him will my Father honor. As you begin the next stage of your life's journey, whom will you walk with? Will you walk with people who worship the ways of the world? Or will you walk with the Son of God? Jesus walks with you. Are you walking with Him? Hopefully you will choose to walk with Him today and every day of your life. God's Word promises that when you follow in Christ's footsteps, you will learn how to live freely and lightly. That's from Matthew 11:28 and 30. Are you worried about the day ahead? Be confident in God's power. He will never desert you. Are you concerned about the future? Be courageous and call upon God. He will protect you. Are you confused? Listen to the quiet voice of your Heavenly Father. He is not a God of confusion. So talk with God, listen to Him, and walk with His Son starting now. Again, the scripture for today's daily walk through the Bible says, He that loveth his life shall lose it, and he that hateth his life in this world shall keep it unto life eternal. If any man serve me, let him follow me, and where I am, there shall also my servant be. If any man serve me, him will my Father honor. John 12:25 and 26.

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attitude of a leader is the title of today's lesson from Proverbs. It's taken from Proverbs 16 and verse 13. Good leaders cultivate honest speech. They love advisors who tell them the truth. In Daniel chapter 12 and verse 3, the scripture reads, "Those who are wise shall shine like the brightness of the firmament, and those who turn many to righteousness like the stars forever and ever." John Maxwell writes, "Great leaders understand that the right attitude will set the right atmosphere, who enables the right response from others. If you are in a position of leadership, whether as a parent or as a leader at your work, your church, or your school, it's up to you to set the right tone by maintaining the right attitude. Our world needs Christian leaders, and so do your family members and coworkers. You can become a trusted, competent, thoughtful leader if you learn to maintain the right attitude. One that is realistic, optimistic, forward-looking, and Christ-centered. It doesn't matter what your position is, you can lead by setting a godly example to someone and make a difference in their day." Remember today's lesson, the attitude of a leader. It's taken from Proverbs 16 and verse 13. Good leaders cultivate honest speech. They love advisors who tell them the truth.

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2: 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We are located in Graniteville, South Carolina. Our church lives by the phrase, love God, love people. Today, we believe this message is going to be engaging and life-changing.

0: Would you just lift your hand
1: into the sanctuary? The scriptures teach us to do that. Lord, we lift up our hands to you, O God, and we honor you and praise you in this place.

lift up your voice toward him? Would you do that right now? Just tell him how much you love him. Don't worry about the person next to you. Don't worry about any of that. Just say, Lord, I love you. You might not even know exactly what to say, but you can tell him you love him in this place. You can tell him, Lord, you're so thankful. Lord, we praise you. We magnify you, Lord. Your scripture says that we are to use our vocal cords. We're to make sounds of worship and singing and praises unto you, God. We are to just to

Amen. Would you turn to somebody before, wave at them, speak to them across the way before you're seated this morning. Thank you for being here. Man, amen. Amen. Amen. Praise the Lord. Good to see you today. We've had a great morning already, I appreciate you being here in the 11 o'clock service today. I want to share with you something that you may have picked up on Facebook or somewhere over the last day or two concerning myself. I'm only going to do this today. I've already done this twice already to give an explanation of what you might have seen the last couple of days. Some of you saw on Friday where I was named the General Superintendent of the Congregational Holiness Church, which carries with that the title of Bishop. I needed to address that today, and I only want to do that really one time, and just to explain that. This church, it was planted in 1931 by the Congregational Holiness Church denomination. 1931, in fact, if we think about that, that's 90 years ago this year. And we've remained in that member affiliation all these years with that organization. I've been ordained through this organization, the Congregational Holiness Church, since 1990. And so I've been a part of it just about all of my ministry, not quite, but almost. But during that period of time, I've served in leadership. In fact, when I was 21 years old, I was elected by that body to be the General Christian Education Director, which the general part, we might understand it better if I say National Christian Education Director. After that, I was the General Evangelism and Home Mission, at the end of the 90s, into the early 2000s. I've served on the General Executive Board of this denomination. I served as General Treasurer for a period of time, but 4 years ago, I was appointed to serve as the Second Assistant General Superintendent. And then, this past summer, at the death of our General Superintendent, Charles Hansen, and he had passed away unexpectedly from COVID. It was so devastating. He was just 3 years into his first term as our General Superintendent. And when that happened, they had to have a special election where a man named Wayne Hicks became the bishop of the Congregational Holiness Church. Was interesting enough, this was Bishop Wayne's home church when he was in school as a young man. And so that's quite amazing, that connection. And we loved him so much. But Brother Wayne, Bishop Wayne Hicks, passed away in December after being only elected for 4 months. It was not COVID-related at all, but his health went into a speedy decline, and he passed away in December. And I knew at that point that this was a real possibility. But on this past Friday, the General Committee met in special session, and they, at that particular meeting, selected me to be the General Superintendent of the Congregational Holiness Church. Let me explain to you what that really means. A lot of people say, well, won't you have to move? And the answer is no. Ordinarily, that would be the case. But because this is an election year, and that's coming up this summer, this is what I would describe a special assignment for a season in my life. And so I will not be moving. In fact, I told that particular body on Friday that even this summer when they have the election for a new superintendent, I would not be available.
because I know that my calling is as a pastor, and particularly to this local church, and that God has given me a vision for this local church, and that I've been operating out of since for 18 years. I don't wake up every morning wondering what I'm going to do. I don't wake up wondering if the Lord's going to take me here or there. He's implanted within me His will to the point that I understand immediately what's before me, and we've not attained to all the things that God has put in my heart. Do you understand what I'm saying? And so I let them know that, but what I do have is a special assignment for that will take me through the next several months. And what that will require of me is a lot more travel and a lot different time with my schedule each week. And so I wanted to explain that well. With that appointment as the general superintendent, it comes with it a title called bishop. And that's where, if you was looking on Facebook, you saw this congratulations bishop stuff. That's what that is. And that is a lifetime title that they assign even after you're not in that particular office. And so it's an incredible honor. And so I want you to understand that there might be people that call me bishop. But I want to tell you, the proudest title I ever carry in my life is that of pastor. And I need you to understand that. But I want to tell you the name that I like better than any name of any title, and that is Stephen. I still prefer Stephen over anything. I'm not about titles. That's not one of them things that I get worked up about. I like the one my mama named me, Stephen. So you don't ever feel pulled toward any of that stuff. My point is, I respect that. If you want to call me that, that's fine. Some of you in this room call me pastor. Some of you call me preacher. If you call me bishop, I'll answer. If it's somebody I went to school with, they might call me poobah. Okay, I shouldn't have said that probably again. I said it before, but I shouldn't have said it again probably. But nevertheless, I wanted to share that with you, and that is an incredible honor. Now, let me tell you, those of you that, so that you'll understand, the Congregation of Holiness Church is a fellowship of holiness Pentecostal churches for the purpose of world missions. There's less than 300 churches that are in the Congregation of Holiness Church in the United States. The position I'm serving is responsible for that, along with a general executive board that I already was a part of. But outside the United States, there's approximately 10,000 churches under that umbrella of churches that are mostly Spanish speaking. And so that is what encompasses the Congregation of Holiness Church. And so I want you to be aware of that. Not only is that Mexico, Central America, Cuba, into South America, but also to Africa and India is where we have churches located. So I wanted you to grab hold of that this morning, and then we'll move on from that. But I felt like I had to share that today so that nobody would be confused thinking there was going to be a U-Haul at the Phillips residence. That is not the case. It's great to see you here today, and I want to preach a message this morning from God's Word, and I want you to turn with me to John chapter 4. And when you find John chapter 4, I also want you to be aware to find Mark chapter 12, because when we get to the end of this message, that it's going to be important for us to look at Mark chapter 12. But we're going to begin with John chapter 4. John chapter 4. We haven't done this all day today. It's been a while since we've done it. But if you find John chapter 4 or on your phone or tablet, or you got the Bible before you, or you don't have it with you, but you're going to agree with me over God's Word today, I'd like for you to hold your tablet, phone, hand up, whatever, your Bible up. I'd like when you get there and repeat these words after me. Say, this is the Word of God. It teaches me that God is for me. Jesus is with me. His Holy Spirit is in me. And His angels are all around me. This is good news to the glory of God
the Father. We've been talking the last number of weeks about encounters with God. And these encounters with God have taken us down a road where we've talked about Jacob when he wrestled with God. We've talked about Moses, how he had to deal with some insecurities and deal with some stuff going on in his life, an identity crisis, being raised in the house of Pharaoh, but not being an Egyptian. He was an Israelite by birth, and how God called him out of a place of insecurity and put him on a course to be the leader of national Israel, and was considered such throughout its history has been considered such. And so we talk about that incredible transformation that took place in his life. Last week we dealt with the prophet Isaiah from Isaiah 6, and how that in a very dark time in Isaiah's life, God stepped into that dark place and he saw the Lord high and lifted up, and God brought a transformation of change that purified Isaiah's life and impacted the lives of all those around him as a prophet, even in the midst of a dark time, a dark hour of his life, and how good God was in those moments and showed him how powerful he was. This morning from John chapter 4, I want to talk also about encounters with God. You see, encounters with God are very important. God wants us more than just to have a knowledge of him. He wants us to experience him. There are people who have a knowledge of God. There's people that have a general knowing of God, and they will tell you what they know. But see, when you got to experience God in order to be changed and transformed by him, it's not just about about knowing God here. We've got to know him here, and that only comes by experience and an encounter with him for us to have heart change. And so I would say to us, we need an encounter with God to experience him, but he wants us also to experience him again and again and encounter him again and again throughout our life. He wants that to happen. And so this morning we're looking at this John chapter 4, and I want us to begin reading with verse 20 of John 4. John 4 and verse 20. We're going to see, and I hope we got that here. It says, "Our fathers worshiped on this mountain, and you Jews say that in Jerusalem is the place where one ought to worship." This is a conversation Jesus is having with the woman at the well. Jesus said to her, "Woman, believe me, the hour is coming when you will neither on this mountain nor in Jerusalem worship the Father. You worship what you do not know. We know what we worship, for salvation is of the Jews." Then verse 23. "But the hour is coming, and now is, when the true worshipers," say true worshipers, "will worship the Father in spirit and in truth. For the Father is seeking such to worship him. God is spirit, and those who worship him must worship him in spirit and in truth." I want you to notice there these words, true worshipers. If you have true worship and there's true worshipers, it also indicates to us that there is false worship and there are false worshipers. One indicates the other. And we're wanting to make sure that we are true worshipers. So it's telling us that there is a possibility that there would be someone who perhaps may think they're leaning toward God in worship, but are mistaken in that. And they're actually not. Meaning we have to approach God on his terms, not our own. There are people who think they are worshiping God, but yet are doing it through false religions of the world, and they're not true worshipers. Do we understand that? The Bible also says there's a way that seemeth right unto man, but that way can lead to destruction. Just because we think it's right in our own eyes, our own mind, and it may not be the reality. We have to come to the Lord based upon the reality of who he is. I want to share with you just for a moment, and we'll put it on the screen and then go back to this one. But Hebrews chapter 11 verse 6 tells us
this, but without faith it is impossible to please him, for he comes to God, he who comes to God must believe that he is, and that he is a rewarder of those who diligently seek him. Notice the middle part of that, for he who comes to God must believe that he is. It's also translated, you must believe that he exists. So we have to understand we're coming to the God who created the heavens and the earth with his great power. We understand that we got to understand that we're coming to God, the God of Abraham, Isaac, and Jacob. We're coming to God who is the one supreme, all-wise God who owns it all, is the maker of heaven and heavens and the earth. We're talking about the God who is the Father of our Lord and Savior Jesus Christ. We must understand that he exists, and that he is a rewarder to those who diligently seek him. And so when I'm talking about encounters this morning, I'm talking about encounters of worship where we seek God. And this word here, that we diligently seek him, can also be translated earnestly seek him or fervently seek him. It's where we put forth effort to seek the Lord, that where we are earnest in that, we are fervent in that, we are diligent in that, to worship the Lord and to seek after him, to know him experientially, not just to know him based upon a head knowledge, but to know him internally in our heart, where we bring, where change can come to our lives. Now notice this, he seeks true worshipers. And so this morning I want to talk to you about being the worshipers God seeking. Being the worshipers God is seeking. Or we could even have say becoming the worshiper that God is seeking and that God seeks. In this same passage of John 4, I want you to see a couple of words here. One is the word spirit. He said, worship me in spirit and in truth. This word spirit comes from the Greek word pneuma. Would you say that with me? Pneuma. It's, and the next thing I'm going to share with you about that will kind of let you see it in your mind. You see, this word spirit, Greek pneuma, comes from this, and there's a word that we've used too often in the last year in so many cases. And it's this word pneuma is the same word where we get the word pneumonia. And pneuma and pneumonia is a word that speaks to the problem of breathing. Pneumonia it presents a problem. It's trouble breathing. Well, so from that though, we can understand the word pneuma. Spirit is about breath. It's about breathing. It speaks to the vitality of life. It speaks to the pneuma is the energy. It speaks to that is alive, that is moving, that is really springing forth. It's life springing forth to life. It is pneuma. It is spirit. And so he's saying, I'm seeking true worshipers that will worship me in pneuma and worship me in a way that is with everything that is within you. It's with energy. It's with vitality. It's with strength. And that's what he's wanting us to worship him in spirit, in breath, and in truth. This word truth, we understand that. It is not coming to him on our own terms, but coming to him according to the word of God and the truth of God's word and what God says about God and what his word says about God and what his word says about the Holy Spirit, what his word says about Jesus, what his word says about the situation we're in or whatever we're going through. His word says that concerning the promises of God, and we cling to him and they are yea and amen. And so he wants us to come to him in spirit, in this pneuma, in this energy and vitality of life, but in truth. And truth always brings the balance.
truth is always the balancer. It's not just coming in with this energy and vitality based upon nothing. No, it's based in the truth of the Word of God and the living Lord. And so that brings balance to us. So he's seeking true worshipers that will worship him in spirit and in truth. Now, there's another word here that I want to pick up on, and it's the word worship. Again, worshipers, those will worship him in spirit and in truth. This word worship is a word that, in the Greek is proskuneo. And really, say that with me, say proskuneo. One more time, proskuneo. And it really is spelled just like it sounds, proskuneo. And Jesus uses this word, Greek word for worship, I think on four other occasions in the scriptures. But this word means to lean forward, to kiss forward. To kiss forward. This does not speak to a kiss between two people in their relationship. That's not what this word is for. This is to kiss forward, like, for instance, maybe royalty. Somebody's in royalty and there would be somebody underneath them that would come and maybe to lavish upon them love and to kiss forward in that sense. It has to do with a level of respect, of understanding who the person is. This is what worship is. This is what he's saying here, that you will proskuneo the Lord. You will worship him, proskuneo. You will lean forward and kiss him. And so this is what it's talking about. Now, to help us understand a little bit more, scholars believe that this, to help us to understand this word proskuneo, they said it's most closely related to how we could understand it. It would be as a dog would lick his servant's hand, his master's hand, rather. And the dog would lick his master's hand. So we understand that, don't we? You know, it's when you got home from, you get home, you got that little dog lives in your house, and you open the door and you've been at work all day and you hear this coming across the floor, and the little dog's coming to greet you and to lick your hand, to kiss your hand, because they missed you all day long. Now, how many dog lovers we got in here? Just lift up your hand, be real about it. Be real about it. We got dog lovers all over the house. We know that's a reality. We know it's a reality. I couldn't help when I was thinking about this, about a sermon I heard years ago that my daddy introduced me to. This man named Bob Gass. His name was Bob Gass. Some refer to him as Robert Gass. He was an Irish preacher. I think he's still alive. Haven't heard otherwise. And it's somebody I probably wouldn't know if he had passed away or not from this life. So hopefully we're speaking about somebody who is still with us in this world. But I listened to this sermon many years ago and it stuck with me. And the title of the sermon was Dogs I Have Known. And he was a comical preacher, and he would talk this sermon, Dogs I Have Known. He would begin to describe dogs that his family had that reminded him of church members. You know what I'm talking about. You're talking about the dog that tears up the pillowcases, and then he would relate that to somebody in the church that just tears everything up. And then he'd go to another dog. I remember something about one particular dog the family had, and he had the kids and everybody's in the car, and they got this big dog. I think they were going to do the vet or something, and this dog gets sick. Have you ever had a sick dog? Well, they got sick on everybody in the car. And so he just described this and related it to some aspect of church life and individuals that he had met within the church. And it's hilarious to listen to, but it makes me think of dogs I've also known. Dogs that have been in my life. My sister Debbie, she's here. Our first dog that I remember was Tootsie.
Tootsie was probably some kind of mutt chihuahua type dog. In fact, his name was Tootsie Roll Phillips, if you were just wanting to know. And we loved Tootsie. And it was just, he was very special. But I also remember other dogs. I remember Pujo and Butch and this little dog that stayed around a few days named Snoopy. And then I remember a little later on, mainly when Sherry and I have our own family and we have the greatest of all dogs to ever live. His name was Zorro. Zorro was a rat terrier, and he was known as the church dog, too. And Zorro roamed this hill out here. He was fast as lightning. You didn't have to worry about him getting run over by a car. But he did ride home with people from church, and they wouldn't know it sometimes. And they'd tell us, we're bringing Zorro back to the church. But Zorro sometimes would run around so much that you couldn't pet him for nothing. But he would always be near you, but he wasn't one to really lick your hand that much. But we had another dog whose name was Dooley. Now that was after Greg. Greg just wandered up one day and he stayed a part of the family for a little bit. He was named Greg. Joshua had a favorite drummer at the time named Greg. So he just named a stray Greg, and Greg stuck around a little bit. But then he went off and ran off on us sowing wild oats. No commitment whatsoever. But when we got Dooley, he was an English bulldog, and I loved the whole idea. Anybody ever loved the idea of having a dog, but when it happened, it just happened? But Dooley, I love the idea about it. In fact, we named him Dooley, yes, because of the great Georgia football head coach, Vince Dooley. And so we named this English bulldog Dooley. And so we had Dooley for a few years, but I have to just be real with you. The Phillips are not good pet owners at all. I can't speak for all Phillips, but I know the Phillips that live at 14 O'Ryan Street are not good pet owners at all. Will anybody admit to not being a good pet owner? We do have a few honest people in the house. Few honest people that are here. Not good pet owners. Well, let me tell you though what was incredible about Dooley was though. Dooley loved to lavish upon you his kisses. And being a English bulldog that he was, he loved to slob all over your hand. You'd have it dripping off, I mean thick stuff dripping off your hand. And he'd jump on you and he'd have your pants just in a mess because of the slobber that come off of them big old jowls that he's got. And he would love on us. But I want to tell you, see, the Lord wants you and I, when we come in worship, this is where you got my point now, proskuneo, when we begin to lavish him with our love and say, God, I love you more than anything. And when Dooley would see you, he wanted just to slob you with his love. Now, let me just go ahead and admit, we didn't keep Dooley long because we're not good pet owners. In fact, we had to find a homeowner that would be able to lavish more love back to Dooley. But before you get mad at me for giving him away, let me tell you, the new owners sent me a picture of Dooley, and he was sitting up in their living room, and on the screen was Charles Stanley preaching. So I'm telling you, Dooley didn't get saved at our house. Had we not gave him to another family, he might have not ever got right with the Lord. But I saw him watching Charles Stanley, and if you watch Charles Stanley long, you was going to get right. So I was excited for his conversion. Now back to the sermon. No, actually, that's it. But what he did was he lavished his love upon us. And that's what this is teaching us in here in John chapter 4, that we would come
come before the Lord and we would express ourselves toward Him in a way that we understand that He's most important, that He is superior to us in every way, and we want Him to understand that we love Him so much, and so we lavish Him with our love. And so that's how He wants our worship to be. He wants us to worship Him like this. That is beautiful kind of worship. And so when we are on our daily lives, He wants us to express our worship to Him. And when we come to church, He wants us to express our love toward Him and worship Him with everything that is within us. Here in this series, I've been drawing your attention to various stories in the Bible. We'll go today to 2 Chronicles chapter 20. Several weeks ago, in the midst of a specially called prayer service on a Thursday night a few weeks ago, I drew our attention to 2 Chronicles chapter 20. It's the story of Jehoshaphat. And Jehoshaphat, he got word that there were armies that were coming against the people of God. They were coming against Judah. And these armies, they were, the scripture says it was a multitude of them. And Judah was greatly outnumbered. I mean, what was coming against them so far outnumbered them. The Bible says that King Jehoshaphat was fearful. He was fearful. And that describes us on many occasions in life when maybe the report that we're getting or the situation that we're in or the storm that has arisen in our life will cause fear to strike us, and it looks like there's more against us than what is for us, and we can feel that kind of intense pressure in our life, and it can cause us to be fearful. And that's what was going on in King Jehoshaphat's life as the leader of Judah. And there in 2 Chronicles 20, it says that he began to seek the Lord, King Jehoshaphat did. He began to seek the Lord, and there we see, and it says that he called a fast, but it outlines for us, and it shows us this prayer takes up most of chapter 20. And it's his prayer as he's telling

Jahaziel was a descendant of the, in the Levitical line of the priests, and who were people who were in charge of the worship. He was one in the line and descendant of Asaph. And we learn in the scriptures about David how that Asaph was a prime worship leader for King David. He was involved in that. In fact, some of our psalms were psalms of Asaph. And the Spirit of the Lord, after Jehoshaphat's prayer, the Spirit of the Lord came down upon Jahaziel, the worship leader. And the Spirit of the Lord came down upon the worship leader, and they began to get direction from God as to what they were to do about these encroaching armies that were coming against them that outnumbered them greatly. And let me tell you how the Lord led them in that time. And so what happened is, when all of this came about and God's word came, the leadership of the army here now said, listen, we're fixing to go. We're going to face off in battle. But I want to, all those that have the bow and arrows and those with the weapons of war, I need you to step back just for a minute. And we need Ashley Ridgeway and Sherry Phillips and Dan Bertrand and Danny Holsenbach and Elijah Smith and Austin Balknight and Elizabeth Tice to come up into the front. We want the praise and worship people to get up front in the front of this army. That's what he was saying. They were calling those that were the worship leaders, the singers of their day, to the front lines, and they were to begin just to worship God. This was how they were going to face the enemy. Can you imagine? Can you imagine those other armies with all their weapons of war, and here they running out the praise team? They had to be shook up. But I'm going to tell you what the Bible says when they begin to worship, when they begin to praise. It said that God set an ambush against the enemy, and the enemy began to turn on itself, and they destroyed one another and defeated one another. Do you hear what I'm saying to you? You see, it's God and His wisdom that defies everything that we think is wise. It's incredible. And the enemy was defeated in the midst of worship. And I want to remind all of us in this room today that the enemy is defeated in our life when we worship God. That's why we sing that song. We sing the song that we we're going to praise Him. That's how we're going to fight our battles. Is by praising Him, by worshiping Him. And I want to encourage you not to give up when it looks like everything is stacked against you. Just because the doctor's report is like it is and we can't grab hold of it, we don't know how we're going to make it, and everything else, maybe the lawyers say this and this one says this, but my God is certainly able. All I've got to do is worship Him. Oh, come let us magnify the Lord. Let us worship Him. We look at 1 Samuel chapter 30. It's a story of David leading his army. They've settled in a city called Ziklag. Their families were living there with them, their kids. All their possessions were with them in Ziklag. And David, the great warrior, he had taken his army to fight against the enemy of God's people. And while they were gone, the enemy came in, circled round back, and came there and took all their wives captive, took all their kids captive, and took all their possessions. And then they set the city of Ziklag on fire and burned it into a heap of coals. After 3 days, David and his army, not knowing what had happened, as they began to get closer, they saw smoke billowing above their city.

wept bitterly. But just like so many times in the midst of loss, or at least what we think is loss, on other occasions we get angry. And those soldier men of David's begin to blame David, because they said, if we hadn't have been all fighting the battle you sent us on, we would have been here, and they would not have been able to burn our city down and take our wives and take our kids and our possessions. Now, they didn't know it at the time, but nobody was killed. They just were held captive. But I want to tell you, in their anger, they conspired to stone David to death. David, who had also at that time lost his family, he's grieving with them. He's crying with them. And now they're blaming him. And that's the reality of leadership. They blame him. And the Bible says that David, who was down, obviously, he went into his own tent while they're talking about killing him. The Bible says he went into his tent and he encouraged himself in the Lord. Another, it's also translated, he strengthened himself in the Lord. Note it's in the Lord. It's not in the opinions of everybody. It's not in, for us, it's not in social media. It's not in people's experiences. When that happened to me, this is what happened. Don't get caught up in that. You're not them. That's not you. But it said he encouraged himself in the Lord. This is why it's so important, you see, because what's happening is it's telling us that David went into his tent, he got his attention on God, and he began to get strengthened by God. What was he doing in the tent? David was worshiping. In fact, it said in verse 7 of 1 Samuel 30, that he called for his priest and said, "Get me the ephod." What's the ephod? The ephod was a garment that he would put on, and it was known as a worship garment. And David put on the ephod, and while he worshiped God, God began to give him thoughts and putting stuff in his mind of how they were going to go. When we begin to read into the next

may help us. I want you to look at Mark chapter 12. Mark chapter 12. Verse 28.

which is the first commandment of all. And really what he's saying when he's saying first, he's saying, which is the best one? Which is the most important? I guess the better way to say it, which is the most important first? Jesus answered him, verse 29, the first of all the commandments is, hear, O Israel, the Lord our God, the Lord is one. And you shall love the Lord your God with all your heart, with all your soul, with all your mind, and with all your strength. This is the first commandment. Or we'll say this, this is the greatest commandment. This is the most important commandment. And here this morning, I want you to hear this, because worship is an encounter with God that you can have through your whole life. Worship is what you intentionally

God, I need an encounter with you. We don't have to wait to hear the here, there, somewhere else. Listen, he wants us to be engaging him and worshiping him. And here he says, and this is what worship is. I want you to see it. Love the Lord your God with all your heart, with all your soul. I want to stop right there. Would you say that with me? Heart and soul. Heart and soul. He wants you to love him with all your heart, with all your soul. And I want to break it down that way because I believe those two words, heart and soul, are very much connected. And here it is, number one. I worship God by expressing my love toward him. By expressing my affection to God. So here it is. I worship God by expressing my affection to God. One more time. I worship God by expressing my affection to God. And here's the question we need to ask ourselves related to that. What do we love the most? What do we love the most? Do we love him the most? Because real worship is expressing our affection to him. And then it says, not only are we to love him with all of our heart and soul, but we're to love him with all of our mind. Our mind. Here it is. I worship God by focusing my attention on God. Here it is again. I worship God by focusing my attention on God. Now here's the question then. What am I thinking about most? If I'm loving with all my mind, I've got to ask myself the question, what am I thinking about the most? That's why it's so important to have a daily devotional life. It's so important, I believe, to start our day as quick as we can when we get out of bed, wherever it might be, just to find ourselves in a devotion of some sort with some music playing if you're getting ready for work, something that would pull your mind away from anything except God, because I believe if you are

well. Get our mind engaged. What do you think about the most? So again, number one, I worship God by expressing my affection to God. Two, I worship God by focusing my attention on God. And then number three, you notice he said, love the Lord with all your heart and soul, mind, and strength. And here it is. I worship God by using my abilities for God. I worship God by using my abilities for God. And what that means is that we are to think about our entire life a little different. As a believer, wherever it is that you work it, if you'll start thinking about your influence and Christian influence and start living your life, you might be a nurse, you might be working in a factory somewhere, you might have your own business, and you might be

how you work. You're worshiping God. You might not have ever thought about that before in your life. But then furthermore, that's why we're to seek opportunities to serve God in the context of the church.

to him. May we use all our abilities for the glory of God. So again, I want you to see today that worship, true worship, when we worship him, we express our affections to God and we focus our attention upon God and we use all of our abilities to worship him. Now I want to tell you today, he's calling us to worship him, people. I think about it, that we need to worship every day of our life. It needs to be a part of who we are. We need to lavish proskuneo upon him. We need to lavish our affection upon him. Listen, when you are on your way to church, you need to be like that little dog that's running to the front door. You say, I can't wait to get in the church.

You go to worship, or the big dog, or Dooley slobbing. The way I spit and sputter when I preach, I feel more like Dooley. Let me tell you something. And when we come together to worship, may we understand what true worship is. And when we're alone, may we understand what true being a true worshiper is. And I love that. And I just want to say this today, that if anybody asks you about this, I think I'm going to start saying this. When they say, do y'all have a traditional worship service at Christian Heritage Church? I'm going to say yes. And then when they say, what time is y'all's traditional worship service? I'm going to say 8, 9:30, and 11. Do y'all have any other times? 7 o'clock Wednesday night is our traditional worship service. So all y'all have is traditional worship services? Yes. But I'm talking about a worship service that was not some style from 100 years ago. I'm not talking about a worship service that was some stylistic of 50 years ago. I'm

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2: Jesus said, "Truly, I tell you, unless you change and become like little children, you will never enter the kingdom of heaven." Matthew 18, verse 3.
4: Hi, everybody. This is Dana Turner. I'd like to thank you for joining us on Between the Pages this week, where we're doing a new and exciting book review that also has a movie out.
2: And we're kind of doing a movie/book review.
4: Because we actually read the book back when it came out in 2010, and we just recently went to see the movie on this book, and the title is
2: Heaven is for Real.
4: And it's a really interesting book. Actually, it's a sweet book and a very sweet movie. And, you know, we've had some critics that say, you know, little boy, there's no way that he could have known this, but...
2: Well, in the movie, they really couldn't cover everything the parents did, and they, you know, they typical Hollywooded it, so it's really different than the book. The book goes into greater detail on how they tried to trick the child, and, I mean, they went through all these different things that they did. It's kind of humorous because they wanted to believe the child, but at the same time, you know, he was a little one, so they tested him real thoroughly.
4: Well, you know, the part that I think is so funny about it is the fact that, you know, this child is in a family. His father is a pastor of the church, and even as the pastor, he had a hard time believing some of the things that his child was saying. You know, and it was months later before the child ever even spoke about what happened after he got out of the hospital. You know, and it goes through all the details of what the family was going through, what the father went through.
2: Yeah, they were definitely going through some struggling at the time. And it actually came right when they really didn't need something like this happening.
4: Right, right. So. The father had several serious illnesses and things
2: like
4: that.
2: Kidney stones, I believe. And I think he broke his leg or something.
4: He broke
2: his
4: leg in a baseball game, yeah. I mean,
2: out of work.
4: Out of work and kidney stones. Because what he done, he was actually, he worked construction, right, Bill? On the side. He was a part-time pastor and then worked construction. And then he ended up with breast cancer and ended up having a double mastectomy, too, actually in the book.
2: Yeah, so, you know, they were going through a lot more stuff than the movie covered, which is understandable. They only got 2 hours or an hour and a half. So, yeah, and even though it's a small book and it's an easy read, they cover a lot of information.
4: And, you know, it's a very sweet book. What I liked about it was the fact that as a child, you know, our children, we teach them to believe in heaven and Jesus, and one day we'll be there and, you know, we'll sit at the feet of Jesus and all of that. And to me, the book, whether what this little boy experienced was truly real or not, brought about the fact that it gives you hope that the
2: Amen.
4: Heaven is
2: Amen.
4: Real. And that's what I got out of the book. I thought it was very sweet that the very first thing that he told his mom and them that happened while he was there, that the angels sang to him. They were actually going through
2: singing.
4: Arby's, and the angels sang to him and said that Jesus told the angels to sing to him. And, you know, both the parents were astonished at that. And they're just like, "What do you mean, Jesus? Jesus was there?" And he's like, "Yeah, I was sitting in his lap."
2: Right, which is what, I mean, that's the way Jesus was with the children. So,
4: Well, exactly, and that's just coming from Matthew. Just like Matthew, what you read in the opening is that, you know, with the faith and coming truly as a child and believing. So when I think about this book, Heaven is for Real, and I read it and all that this family went through and all that this child went through, I thought it was totally awesome. And in my mind, in my imagination, I was just thinking what heaven truly is going to be like for us when Amen. We get there.
2: I think it's funny how, you know, even though as Christians, you really don't believe, okay, this child, you know, went to heaven. Child didn't die. But, I mean, God can do anything, especially with a little child. Little child, I mean, I don't think he went to, like the dead heaven, if you want to call it that. I think God just opened the veil, more or less, and let him see, this is what heaven is. This is where your family is. I mean, he got to meet his papa that he never met. Got to meet his sister that was miscarried. I mean, it was just, I mean, it moved me, and it also tickled me the way the parents, you know, tested the boy, and he passed every test with flying colors.
4: Right. I mean, it just, the thing about it is all the experiences that it takes you through in the book, and everything that the little boy says when he talks about the sister that he had in heaven and meeting his grandfather that he and never
2: picking,
4: met.
2: You know, picking the picture out. And, you know, which one did you meet? And he telling them, well, it was not him. And then they show a younger picture of him, and he's like, well, yeah, that's him there.
4: That's him. He's,
2: you know, nobody's old in heaven, which is, that's cool. That's a good thing.
4: Right. Well, I think it's pretty cool. And the fact that, you know, it almost lets you know that the family, that as they were going through this, even though it was a pastor and his wife, they really struggled through this because the child did not clinically die. And that was part of what the problem, they said, you know, the child did not die. How can you say he had an experience of going to heaven when he was not clinically dead? Because the father actually went and talked to the doctors and asked them if the child,
2: right,
4: you know,
2: did
4: died.
2: Did he die? And they were like, no, he did not.
4: So, you know, in comparing the book and comparing the movie, I think that they were both really good. The only thing with the movie is that it just left out a lot of the details.
2: Right. And, I mean, you can, if you're not into books, go watch the movie, and then once you see the movie, maybe it will drive you to go get the book, because you really, I mean, you miss out on so much by not reading the book. But now the movie was very well done. I enjoyed it. It was sweet. They didn't take too much from it as far as Christian, you know, theology, I guess. They followed as close as they could, which I respected that part of it. But I mean, like any movie that comes from a book, they miss out on so much stuff. So
4: right. Well, you know, it gives a whole timeline of the events and what happened throughout the book. In fact, when we were getting ready to do our book review on it, we actually went back and reread the book again. It's such an easy read. And once again, when I read this book, and I, you know, people judge books and movies in their own way, but when I read this book gives me hope. Because I know my Redeemer lives, and I know that one day I'm going to see him. But when I read a book like this, to me, it's such a sweet reminder of the promise we have, that one day we are going to see Jesus face to face.
2: Right, and that, to me, that's sweet, and I can't wait. To a lot of people, that's probably not going to be the thing they want to meet.
4: But, you know, the book goes into lots of details, but it's really a quick read, an interesting read. And for those of you that do like to read, I say go get the book and then watch the movie.
2: Yeah, because it's funny. I just enjoyed the fact that the parents, you know, they did everything they could to trick the child and see, you know,
4: well, to see if he was making it up, you know. And I mean, like children do.
2: Yeah, kids have vivid imaginations, but this child went above and beyond how, for a person, well, for a child of his age, because I think he was like 3.5, 4 years old.
4: Almost 4 years old.
2: And we have an incredibly smart grandson. He was extremely smart at 3 years old and at 4 years old, but he could not have done, I mean.
4: Made up that, yeah. Right.
2: I mean, there's just no way. So I understand them testing the child, but it wasn't by hearsay. You know, the child wasn't repeating just something that he heard in Bible, you know, Sunday school.
4: Someone else has heard, right. His mom even tested him on that, you know. But he would come up with the things just very matter-of-factly, you know.
2: It wasn't like the next day. It was, you know, months.
4: Months and years over a period of time, you know. I think that's how it came about in the book when he said, you know, you never told me I had a sister.
2: Right.
4: You know.
2: And the parents didn't want to write this book. I mean, they come across as very humble. They didn't want to do this, but they went ahead and did it because the story needed to be told. And I, for one, I mean, I appreciate them doing it because I really enjoyed the book. It gave me peace after I read the book. I mean, it lets you know that, yes, what we believe in is fact, and there is a heaven.
4: They have a little page in the back of the book called Reflecting on Heaven. And it says, we've discovered that most people who read this book find themselves thinking about it long after they turn the last page. If you are one of the ones left wondering what it would be like if this had happened to your family, or if you'd like to think more about heaven, check out all the questions listed below. There are two sets of questions, the first based on the story itself, and the second to help you reflect on what this place called heaven is all about. It says, more than anything, I'd like you to know that our family is praying for you. We realize many of you are going through difficult times yourselves, whether in a loss of a loved one or possibly a miscarriage, or you just may be wondering what God is up to in your life. One thing for sure, we do know heaven is a real place, and as Colton says, we know it's true. You're going to like it. That was Todd Burpo, a quote from him in the book, which I thought was very sweet.
2: Yeah, definitely. Now, they couldn't have picked, to me, a more perfect child to portray the little fella in the movie, because he is the cutest thing. Got chubby cheeks and just cute, you know, and he looks very similar to the child in real life, which I thought was, the casting was real good.
4: Right. They done a great job. And because, you know, when you're reading books, I don't know about you, but I always kind of
2: picture
4: somebody, right, yeah. And what, you know, what they would be like. So, and I think it's funny.
2: One of the main reasons that I believed the book was when the son saw, you know, that famous painting of Jesus that's done by the girl. I believe she's in Romania. She was raised in an atheist home, never knew Jesus, heaven, or any stories, and she started painting pictures of heaven. And he saw the picture she did of Jesus, and he was like, that's Jesus. You know,
4: that's
2: wasn't
4: right.
2: The traditional ones that
4: he
2: have in
4: right.
2: The
4: he
2: church.
4: Said, and
2: know,
4: he also said that the angels do not look like what's portrayed here either.
2: Right.
4: So that's kind of exciting, because we all have that imagination of what we think they would look like.
2: Right. So it's, I mean, I believed it more because I'd read and heard about the young girl doing all the paintings, and they even asked her about the paintings afterwards, and she was basically, they don't have the colors here on earth
4: to even describe it.
2: Right, to even come close to compare with what she's doing. I mean, it's just, I mean, I can't wait. I mean, it's just wonderful. So.
4: I think it's exciting to think about what heaven's going to be like. You know, the Bible tells us, whether it's literal or figuratively, you know, streets of gold and gates of pearl and all these beautiful things. Well, I hope it is. But I also believe it's going to be a very normal, working, beautiful city.
2: Happy.
4: Yeah. But, you know, one of the things the father said that I liked about in the end of this book, he says that another way that Colton's story changed their lives or changed his life is that it made him a bolder Christian.
2: Amen.
4: He said, because we live in a day and time when people even question the existence of God.
2: Right, and we need to become bolder. And,
4: you know, well, I mean, he said even as a pastor, he was always comfortable talking about his faith, but never really that boldness. He talked about his faith on the pulpit. That was his job.
2: Right.
4: And since this experience, the boldness has come to him and his family.
2: I mean, because we're giving out love. And that's the way I look at it.
4: Right.
2: I mean, that's what I'm looking forward to, finally looking into the face of Jesus and feeling his love.
4: Right.
2: I mean,
4: well,
2: it's just
4: It all goes back, and I've said this, and we've talked about this before, when we talk about scriptures in the Bible and favorite scriptures, and mine is Job 19 and 25, and it says, I know my Redeemer lives.
2: Amen.
4: And one day, I'm going to see him with my own eyes.
2: Amen.
4: And so to me, that's a promise in itself. You know, I'm going to see him one day, whether it be in this body when he comes or whenever I am taken into heaven, whatever it may be. But I just know that this book gives you hope to me. This book is a happy book, whether it's completely true or not true. There's so much stuff out there in Hollywood and things written
2: trash.
4: In books that's trash. You know, when you actually have something here like this that is an uplifting, that gives
2: sweet.
4: You hope, I think it is a very awesome book, and I think it is worthwhile to buy it.
2: Right, and that's book and movie. Hopefully they'll come out with a combo pack where you can get the book and movie for one low price.
4: Yeah, so, that would be great.
2: But I recommend the movie wholeheartedly and the book for sure.
4: Can't wait for it to get out on video because we are going to add that to our collection. Right. So our grandchildren can actually see the movie.
2: That's right. So I hope y'all enjoyed our book/movie review. And thank y'all for listening, and God bless.
4: God bless. I would like to thank those of you who tune in to Between the Pages and share our love of reading. I hope you enjoyed our book review for this month. We'll have a new and exciting review next month. Until then, God bless.
5: Hey, coming up next, it's Heartbeats with Bill George and Bill Turner and some of our friends telling inspirational stories about inspirational songs. Stay tuned. Hello and welcome to the show. This is Heartbeats. I'm Bill George, and this is my co-host, Bill Turner, and he's brought us a special guest today.
2: That's right. I'm Bill Turner, and this is Heartbeats. Today I have a triple threat. He is a number one, he's a friend, he's a co-worker, and he's also a brother in Christ, and his name is Joe Adams. Joe, thank you so much for coming in today.
5: Welcome to the show, Joe.
2: Just tell us a little bit about yourself real quick. And then tell us what your heartbeat is.
6: Yes, it's great being here today, Bill, and thanks for the invitation. Joe Adams, of course, worked for one of the great companies, Kimberly-Clark, a process leader there and also a team trainer. And it was a pleasure meeting you, Bill, there. Grown a lot in friendship.
2: Amen.
6: And Christ together. And it's just awesome to be here today, and I really appreciate the invitation. I've been looking forward to being a part of the
2: story. Yeah, we're glad to have you. What's your song, brother?
6: My song today is going to be God Will Make a Way by Shirley Caesar.
2: Excellent, excellent. Well, here it goes.

0: Amen.
1: Amen.
0: Love that. That was awesome. Joe, why is this your heartbeat?
2: Well, this is my heartbeat because years ago, my mother was diagnosed with breast cancer, and we wasn't sure whether or not she was going to make it.
0: Mm.
2: So she was operated on, and as far as we knew, they had got all the cancerous cells out of her body.
0: Right,
2: and,
0: right.
2: And one day, this is maybe a couple of weeks after she's getting out of the hospital, and one early morning, about 6 a.m., I'll never forget it, she called me and my brothers in a room. My dad, you know, he was at work. And she said she wanted to tell us that she was dying.
0: Mm,
2: and
0: bless her heart.
2: And that she didn't want to tell us at the time because she needed time for herself.
0: Right.
2: And that she wasn't going to make it. And she needed us to call the ambulance and go get my neighbor next door to, you know, to stay with us until the ambulance came. And that song kind of stayed in my mind at the time because mm-hmm. that same day I heard that song,
0: right.
2: a remake of that song, rather.
0: Gotcha.
2: And fortunately, once we got to the hospital, that what it was, she actually had too much medication. She took
0: okay.
2: too much medication.
0: Right.
2: So because of the cancer, she felt that
0: It was her time to go.
2: Yeah, it was her time to go. So a lot of times whenever I'm stressed and I'm not sure what I need to do, I think of that song, and I know God will make a way.
0: Right, exactly right.
2: And so whatever I do in life, whenever we're all backed into a corner.
0: Mm-hmm.
2: And a lot of times the stress of the world, stress of our jobs, just stress in life, period.
0: Yeah, just living.
2: Just living. And sometimes we don't know what to do. So we turn to God. I fall to my knees when I wake up in the morning and when I go to bed at night.
0: Amen.
2: So this song, whenever I'm going through something, no matter how trivial, I know that God will make a way.
1: Amen.
2: And that song just touches me and it sends chills down my spine whenever I hear it. Because I know that he will make a way for all of us.
0: Yep.
1: Amen.
0: Praise God. Praise God.
1: Amen. So many times he's already made the way for us. Or he's trying to lead someone in a specific way. And they think, well, I don't want to go that way. They don't realize that God is using them to make the way for this person over here to fulfill the need that they have over there. This whole picture of God is much bigger than what we are. We think, you know, God deal with me, God deal with me. But God is... It's more, God, use me and help me deal with everybody else to make the way, like you're talking about making a way for everybody else.
2: Absolutely, absolutely. I know sometimes at work, I've had the pleasure of working with Bill 2 weeks one time on a project we had to work together. And we sat down and talked about some things that was on my heart and heavy on my mind. And I told Bill at the time, I said, you know, God meant for us to be together this day at this moment. Because I needed to hear,
1: right?
2: You know, confirmation about what I was praying about.
1: Amen.
2: And Bill confirmed that. He gave me that confirmation that I was asking God to give me. And it came through Bill.
1: Amen.
0: It's just amazing to me that, like I said earlier, I mean, daily, you know, I'm affected by confirmations. And just like you heard this song, and then, you know, a couple hours later, you needed that song because what she was thinking she was going through.
2: Right.
0: And that's another confirmation, you know. That's why you heard that song, so it would naturally pop in your head, and God was letting you know, hey, I got you. Everything will be fine.
2: Absolutely, and I know the closer I get with God, the more peace I feel.
1: Amen.
2: I love spreading the word of the Lord.
0: Right.
2: Because I want more and more people to feel the peace that I'm feeling.
0: Well, you're a good witness for the Lord.
2: Absolutely, and so are you, Bill.
0: I appreciate it.
2: I thank God for him bringing you in my life, because the more you're surrounded with positive people and God-fearing people, the more you're going to grow in Christ.
1: Right.
2: And you love to spread that word, you know, and the more you spread it, the better you feel. So knowledge about the Lord and the things he can do for you, you know, it only encourages others.
0: That's right.
2: You know, to walk that walk that you're trying to walk.
1: Amen.
2: You know, we all fall short of the glory of God.
1: That's right.
0: Every day.
2: But don't let that stop you from growing in the spirit. Amen. Of the Lord.
0: You've got to immerse yourself into it and pray without ceasing. Because I've been getting a lot of confirmations on prayer. It seems like every book I pick up has got to deal with praying, and prayer is so important. And it's heavy on my mind about praying. So,
1: man, I'm from Illinois, and when I came from Illinois down here, there's so much more of a God presence. I guess that's what I would say with churches. Where I was from, you would get Christian friends, and you would just really cling to them because there was so much of the world coming at you. And I agree with you. You want to surround yourself with people that think like you do, and people that can encourage you rather than tear you down. But Christianity really is a minority.
2: Right.
1: And so it's especially just that much important to...
0: well, at least it feels like a minority. Yeah.
1: A lot of people claim to be Christians, and you get to talking to them about their Christianity, and they may have a mix of Muslim, Christian, Buddha, Hindu.
0: Yeah, they might have got hit by a Bible, but they had opened the Bible.
1: You know, but when you meet people that really understand what you're going through, it's like anything in life. When you meet someone that understands what you're going through,
2: right?
1: Then your heart connects. You know, with Norma Red, we talked about the colon cancer, and my heart is connected with that. Mm-hmm. And we, you know, that's the way we are in life. We just we want to surround ourselves with people that think the way we do.
0: Now, is there anyone you want to give a shout out to? If you want to, you can give a shout out to your church and your pastor.
2: My pastor is Reverend Scott at Zion Hill Missionary Baptist Church in Beach Island.
0: In Beach Island, okay.
2: Right, and I'd like to also give a shout out to all my co-workers at Kimberly Clark Corporation. Love working with you guys down there, and it's a pleasure. It's like a second home. It's like family.
0: Yeah, we're out there enough for it to be
2: right.
0: Right.
1: That's true. Right. You spend most time with other people than your family.
0: Right. Yeah.
2: I absolutely do. But I really enjoy coming up here and spending this time with you guys today.
0: Well, we're definitely blessed to have you.
2: It's been a pleasure. Thank you for the invitation. Thank you both for the invitation. Mm-hmm.
0: I know your mother is extremely proud of her whole family, but I know she's proud of you. Give a shout out to your mom and dad.
2: Yeah, I would love to give a shout out to my mother, Louise and David Adams, and if I can, she does a lot of work at Christ Central.
0: Oh, yeah.
2: And she does a lot of volunteering there. She cooks warm breakfast, donates money, clothes. And,
0: awesome. Yeah, they're a true blessing to this area.
2: Yeah.
0: Well, this has been Heartbeats with Bill Turner and Bill George. We want to thank our special guest today, Joe Adams, for coming out and spending the morning with us. And we want to thank y'all, the listeners, for listening to us. God bless, and thank you so much for listening.
1: Thank you so much. God bless.
0: Thank you for tuning in to Heartbeats with Bill George and Bill Turner. If you would like to be on Heartbeats to share your song with us, please call 803-335-3131. 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
1: Hello, CSRA and the surrounding world. We're glad to have you back with us on Reset. And this is part two of the youth group here from University Parkway Church of God. And I have with me four younger guests and one a little bit older guest, Butch Egbert, who is one of the youth leaders at the church. Butch, how are you doing today?
11: I'm doing well. How are you doing?
1: Why don't you introduce our group today, Butch?
11: All right. To my right, I have Michaela Egbert, my daughter. We have Logan Soto. We have Jasmine Soto, and we have Jaden Soto.
1: Logan Soto, and your beautiful daughter, Michaela Egbert. We're glad to have you with us, and we've been, last week, we had a group number one on here, so you guys would be group number two, and we want to just give you an opportunity to talk a little bit today about your relationship with God, what drew you to God, about your experience. So I'm just going to go around the table again. Let's start with Michaela Egbert. Tell us how you came to the Lord, when you came to the Lord, and what he's done for your life.
12: When I was about 8 years old, we were at a different church, but I saw that the Lord was doing things for other people and that they had a best friend in him, and I wanted the same thing.
1: I like the way you said that, a best friend in him. Amen. Logan Soto, why don't you tell us the same thing? Not the same thing, but the same question. How you came to a relationship with the Lord?
13: When I was about 5 or 6 is when I remember going to like the altar and getting saved. But I've been raised in a Christian family my whole life, so it was kind of driven into me that that was the right thing to do. So I just accepted him. So that's just how it happened.
1: Amen. Amen. I know your family well. They're a very good Christian family. And as a matter of fact, this is your cousin, Jasmine Soto. Jasmine, why don't you share a little bit about when you became a Christian and what it means to you?
14: Well, I was raised in a Christian family too, like Logan. So I was probably got saved around 5 or 6 too. You know, I've gone to church my whole life, so.
1: Amen. And next to Jasmine, we have Jaden Soto. And Jaden, why don't you share with us your relationship and how you came to the Lord, when you came to the Lord?
14: Well, I was raised in a Christian family, and whenever I was like 5 or 6, I would go up to the altar and get prayed for, and God just came into my life.
1: Amen. You know, there's a song that says it's nice to know that he'll be there if ever I fall, but it's better to know I don't have to fall at all. And so to be saved at 5 or 6 years old and to be raised in a Christian family, not everybody has that, Brother Egbert. Now, you've been teaching the youth here for a while. You know, we went through a transition probably a year or so ago.
11: Yep.
1: And, you know, first of all, why don't you tell us about your relationship with the Lord, which I know dates back for a long time.
11: Yeah. I wasn't raised in a Christian family to start with. My mother was a Christian. My father was not. And my mother made sure we went to church, and I gave my heart to the Lord about 7 years old. I sat through a kind of a fire and brimstone message, and I knew I didn't want to go to hell, so I chose the opposite, and I chose to give my heart to the Lord, and I was serious about it. It wasn't just a fear thing, but like many people my age, I drifted away from the Lord for a very long time and chose to drift away from the Lord because of peer pressure. And when I got back where I belonged with the Lord, I got involved in the youth. That was where my heart was, because I knew it was at their age when I had walked away from the Lord, and I don't want to see them make the same mistakes I made.
1: Amen. So. Amen. I was I started as a children's pastor, and being a children's pastor to a youth pastor, and you mentioned peer pressure. We talked about it on the last show about peer pressure. It's a powerful source that kids have to face, and it doesn't have to be the negative peer pressure. It can be a positive peer pressure is in bringing people to the Lord. And Michaela, if I'm not mistaken, didn't you just have an experience with somebody that you led them to the Lord?
12: Yes, sir.
1: I want you to share a little bit about that. You don't have to go in detail and tell us their name and everything, but just share a little bit what happened.
12: Well, we were supposed to be transitioning to a different class. I was in my homeroom class, and me and my friend Brittany were talking about God and a new book that came out about Jesus. And we were just talking, and there's this guy, a homosexual guy, and he started asking us questions about the Lord, and we were answering them. He decided to give his heart to the Lord.
1: Amen.
12: But it was a miracle, because we were supposed to not be in that class, so if we hadn't changed classes for that bomb threat, he wouldn't have been saved.
1: Amen. Amen. It's wonderful. God can use all kinds of things to get us to the right place that we need to be to. Logan, you mentioned about being raised in a Christian family. Your grandfather was a minister, and I didn't know him. You know, unfortunately, he passed away before I got to meet him. But I have seen some of his sermons online, and he seems like a guy I would want to hang with. But your mom is the choir director at the church, and your dad is the soundboard guy. Where do you see your ministry going?
13: Well, ever since I was little, I've been working in the sound booth with my dad. We've been kind of...

0: What do you see yourself in ministry?
1: Probably continue doing the nursery and then helping kids' church.
0: I know that we've talked, you know, not just the three of us, but the youth department talked about the importance of you guys stepping up into roles of teaching and things like that. Do you see yourself maybe in the future teaching?
1: Yes.
0: Well, I haven't forgot about what I said. As soon as we get everything figured out, I do want to start a program, Brother Egbert, you know, with the teens, maybe 1 week, getting a teen to help one of the teachers, you know, and them learn how to teach, because it's important for us to give back. You can't just receive and never give back. Wouldn't you agree with that, Sister Jaden? You can't just receive and never give back.
1: Yes, sir.
0: Now, you, I worked with all of you in one form or fashion, but you have helped me through several situations at the church with children. VBS was being one of them. You kept me on track the whole time. Where do you see your ministry at?
1: I also help in nursery and kids' church. So
0: is that something that you enjoy doing and you want to continue to do?
1: Yes, sir.
0: Okay. Well, that's wonderful, because you really did help me out in a pinch. You know, she kept me on track, making sure that I got out of the class on time. On the last show, I asked those students, youth, what was one of the major things that they felt like was facing the youth today. So I want to give you that same question. What is one of the major things as a youth leader, Brother Egbert, that you see facing the church? And then we'll go around and let these guys address it.
2: Well, what I see is, you know, the Bible says there's nothing new under the sun, and I don't see them facing, per se, things that are different than what we face. What I see it is at a stronger level. What I see is our country as a whole has gone down morally, spiritually. These kids are facing a stronger element than what we faced. These kids are, you know, when I was growing up, I'm sure there was homosexuality, but nobody was open about it. Now they are open, and they are, in my opinion, dragging kids down with them with their message.
0: Right.
2: And in Hollywood, you know, you can't hardly turn on a show where they don't have some sort of homosexual element in it. They're bombarded on a regular basis on a much more powerful level than when I grew up. I mean, when I grew up, there was censorship, you know, and they were very careful about what came over the airwaves or what came over, you know, TV programs and movies. Now we have TV shows where people are, you know, nude and they're engaging in sexual activities, that we would have never seen that.
0: Right.
2: You know,
0: the age of innocence is really gone.
2: The age of innocence is gone, and these kids are the ones that have to face it.
0: Right. What do your friends think about the way things are now? I mean, do you hear things at school about situation, or do they just kind of go willy-nilly through the hallways and not talk about things? Any one of you can answer that one, by the way.
1: People don't really talk about it that much.
0: Let me ask, this is a hard question for you, but I think I know the answer. So are you a Christian at home, and are you a Christian at school? I mean, Do you talk about church things at school, or do you kind of just keep quiet about it?
1: Yes, I talk about it at school.
0: Yeah.
3: Very much.
4: Yeah.
0: Do they ever ask you, you mentioned about the homosexual, young homosexual boy. Do people ever ask you about church things at school? Or?
1: Yes, they do.
5: Sometimes.
0: You know, that's so important for us not to be afraid to answer. You know, I've had people ask me about the very question about homosexuality. Why shouldn't you be able to love who you want to love? And when you are willing to stand up for the gospel and you take it in its most simplistic form, it's not about who you love and who you don't love when it comes to homosexuality. Homosexuality is based solely on sex. And so when you reason out not only homosexuality, but when you reason out anything, whether it be drinking, if someone asks you, you know, why don't you drink with us? You have to make that decision. I'm not going to do that. And the reason I'm not going to do that is you don't want to just say, well, because I'm a Christian. But you need to have in your mind, why am I not going to do that? And I think that's one of the places that teaching comes into the thing. That's one of the reasons why it's so important to have a youth group. We talked about the peer pressure. The peer pressure of a youth group is if you can answer those questions for people. Why is it wrong to drink? Why is it wrong to look at pornography? Why is it wrong to lie? Why is it wrong to cheat? And not just say because the Bible says.

0: have an answer, a definitive answer why it is wrong and what the consequences are. As young people, I think you can reach areas that nobody else can possibly reach. Would you agree?
1: Yes.
0: Yeah. Sister Megan, when she was here, she said, don't shake your head. And I looked at, do you agree? And they're all shaking their head. But fortunately, they're shaking their head in agreement. So where do we go from here? What would be the one thing that you'd want people to know?
2: No matter what, stay true to Christ and don't fall down the wrong path.
0: There you go. Logan?
3: Don't conform to how the world wants you to be. Be your own person. Live for Jesus like he was persecuted for us. So we should live our lives for him.
0: Amen.
4: Jane? Stay focused on God and always go to him first.
0: We'll go over here to Brother Egbert.
5: I would say to the Christians and especially the young Christians to remember that you don't have to be perfect. God's not looking for a perfect people. He's looking for those who will persevere, the ones that persevere, the ones that do not give up, the ones that stumble and fall but say, I will try again, and they do not give up.
0: Amen. We're going to start back here. Jaden, why don't you give a shout out to somebody?
4: Shout out to my grandma, Sil Soto.
0: Sister Jasmine.
4: Shout out to my mother and my father.
3: Yeah, shout out to my parents.
2: Shout out to my big brother, Christian.
5: And that's what I was going to say. Shout out to my son, Christian McClemson.
0: Thank you so much, guys, for being here with me. It's not that hard once you get into it, is it? Thank you for listening. And we'll have group number 3 next week here on Reset. God bless. This is Bill George. I want to thank you for listening to Reset. 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God bless you, and we'll see you next time right here on Reset.

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1: No, no, no. 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
1: And now it's time for our God Topics Minute. 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
2: John Lennox of Oxford University holds the chair of mathematics, has a book called God's Undertaker. Subtitle is, Has Science Buried God? Question is, has science buried God?
3: I've heard it put as, has science disproved God? Before I answer the question, let me dispel two myths. The first one is that science and the church have been at odds over the centuries. There's someone by the name of Lawrence Prince. He holds a PhD in science history from Johns Hopkins University, where he teaches. He believes it's a product of two books, both written in the late 1800s, one by a John Draper and the other one by an Andrew White. Both books put this myth out there for the first time then, and both books have since been vastly discredited by historians. In fact, Lawrence Prince says the opposite is true, that the church historically has always supported the scientific endeavor, has supported scientists and scientific experiments throughout history. The next myth is that somehow if you have faith, you can't do good science. Of course, all you got to look at is the life of Newton, of Galileo, Kepler, Copernicus, on and on and on. More recently, Francis Collins, who headed up the Human Genome Project. All men of faith, all did great science. Now, to answer your question, science is the study of natural processes or natural causes. Theology is the study of God. Science has never attempted to prove or disprove God. It doesn't study supernatural phenomena. So to say that science has disproved God is really a myth, and it's really out of ignorance, because science doesn't try to disprove God. We just had a shooting at one of our school boards here in Florida. Man walks in with a gun, points it at the school board chair,
2: point blank,
3: and pulls two rounds into him. Bullets never hit him. When they interviewed him, he claimed God protected him. When that happens, the scientific community didn't dispatch a bunch of scientists to go study to see if God protected him. That's not what science does. It looks at natural causes. So once again, it's out of ignorance. Science could never disprove God. Now, while this is not a scientific book, it does have some claims that could be verified scientifically. For example, it says in the beginning God created the heavens and the earth. Mm-hmm. Isaiah says that God stretches out the heaven. We know today, by Big Bang cosmology, that in fact the universe had a beginning and that they are expanding. Genesis chapter 1, there's 12 creation accounts properly interpreted. They're in perfect chronological order as we know scientifically today. So it's impossible for science to disprove God, and in fact the opposite is true, and as science has verified a lot of the claims in the Bible.
2: And practically speaking, we watch different kind of learning channels on TV, and we go through school here in America, and it says, hey, you know, this is science. This proves naturalism in a sure. sense. They come out and say that. And the people, generally speaking, think that, wow, because science is true, because naturalism is true, that God doesn't exist. It's a myth and that kind sure. of thing. So that's really the core of this. Yeah. What do you say about that?
3: I agree 100%. Again, that although science has done some great things, it's never attempted to prove or disprove God. And it can't be done scientifically.

God's timetable. The scripture for today's daily walk through the Bible is found in 1 Peter 5 and 6. Therefore, humble yourselves under the mighty hand of God, that He may exalt you in due time. Self-improvement takes time, but sometimes the hardest thing to do is to wait. This is especially true when we're in a hurry and we want things to happen now, if not sooner. But God's plan does not always happen in the way that we would like or at the time of our own choosing. Our task as believing Christians who trust in a benevolent, all-knowing Father is to wait patiently for God to reveal Himself. We human beings are, by nature, impatient. We know what we want, and we know exactly when we want it, right now. But God knows better. He has created a world that unfolds according to His own timetable, not ours. Thank goodness. C.H. Spurgeon said, "Will not the Lord's time be better than your time?" Again, the scripture for today's daily walk through the Bible says, "Therefore, humble yourselves under the mighty hand of God, that He may exalt you in due time." 1 Peter 5 and 6.

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Now we continue reading from the Bible with Matthew chapter 23. Then Jesus spoke to the crowds and to his disciples, saying, "The scribes and the Pharisees have seated themselves in the chair of Moses. Therefore, all that they tell you, do and observe, but do not do according to their deeds, for they say things and do not do them. They tie up heavy burdens and lay them on men's shoulders, but they themselves are unwilling to move them with so much as a finger. But they do all their deeds to be noticed by men, for they broaden in their phylacteries and lengthen the tassels of their garments. They love the place of honor at banquets and the chief seats in the synagogues and respectful greetings in the marketplaces and being called rabbi by men. But do not be called rabbi, for one is your teacher, and you are all brothers. Do not call anyone on earth your father, for one is your father, he who is in heaven. Do not be called leaders, for one is your leader, that is, Christ. But the greatest among you shall be your servant. Whoever exalts himself shall be humbled, and whoever humbles himself shall be exalted."

0: Matthew 23:13. But woe to you, scribes and Pharisees, hypocrites, because you shut off the kingdom of heaven from people, for you do not enter in yourselves, nor do you allow those who are entering to go in. Woe to you, scribes and Pharisees, hypocrites, because you devour widows' houses, and for a pretense you make long prayers. Therefore you will receive greater condemnation. Woe to you, scribes and Pharisees, hypocrites, because you travel around on sea and land to make one proselyte, and when he becomes one, you make him twice as much a son of hell as yourselves. Woe to you, blind guides, who say, whoever swears by the temple, that is nothing, but whoever swears by the gold of the temple is obligated. You fools and blind men! Which is more important, the gold or the temple that sanctified the gold? And whoever swears by the altar, that is nothing, but whoever swears by the offering on it, he is obligated. You blind men, which is more important, the offering or the altar that sanctifies the offering? Therefore, whoever swears by the altar swears both by the altar and by everything on it. And whoever swears by the temple swears both by the temple and by him who dwells within it. And whoever swears by heaven swears both by the throne of God and by him who sits upon it. Woe to you, scribes and Pharisees, hypocrites, for you tithe mint and dill.
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3: 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This is Brother Richie Enlow proclaiming the greatest message known to man, the gospel of Jesus Christ. The gospel is the greatest piece of news that has ever come to man on planet Earth. And furthermore, the greatest thing that could ever happen in your life is for you to believe on the Lord Jesus Christ and be saved.
4: Today I'm reading from Judges 14 and verse 5. Then went Samson down with his father and his mother to Timnath, and he came to the vineyards of Timnath, and behold, a young lion roared against him. And the Spirit of the Lord came mightily upon him, and he rent him as he would have rent a kid, and he had nothing in his hand. There is a misconception about Samson. The man in the Bible we know as Samson. He is known for his great strength, but the misconception of Samson is that he was big and muscular. And I want to tell you, the Bible doesn't say that. In fact, the Bible indicates otherwise. Samson was not a physical specimen at all. He did not look like Arnold Schwarzenegger. He did not look like he lived at Gold's Gym. He didn't look like much. He didn't look formidable. There was nothing to look upon Samson on the outside that would indicate this great strength that he had. But Samson wore out the Philistines. He whipped the enemies of God, to the enemies of Israel. Samson was a mystery, sort of an enigma to them, because he didn't look like he was that strong. Delilah, who was his enemy, and she pressed him and she enticed him and she asked him, wherein does your great strength lie? Where does your strength come from, Samson? Tell me. Tell me the secret of your great strength. Well, let's talk about that today, the secret of Samson's strength. Samson was a Nazarite. A Nazarite, he was ordained and called of God to deliver Israel. Now, what is a Nazarite? It comes from the law, Numbers chapter 6, verses 1 through 8. It was for a person for a period of time to separate themselves unto the Lord. And it could be a man or a woman, which is unusual, because the law would usually exclude women. But because the law here is pointing to the New Testament and the gospel, the law here is pointing to a time when the Spirit of God is poured out upon all flesh, men and women, young and old. But the Nazarite was a vow. It was the vow of the Nazarite. It was when a person would enter a word covenant between himself and God. A word covenant, his word, it was binding. It was a promise to God, a vow. It was solemn. It was holy. It was very important. And you must be careful here when you talk about vows. You must be careful because God means business. The Bible says about vows, said you're better off not making one than making one and not being able to keep it. But the Nazarite vow, this period of time, it was voluntary. Totally voluntary. Not required. Not mandatory. It was initiated by the person. It was not initiated by God. So, when we say that, it was initiated by the person and not by God, we're not talking about salvation here. Not talking about redemption or the forgiveness of sins. Salvation is initiated by God. Totally and entirely. Salvation is volunteered by God. Jesus is the great volunteer of salvation. Jesus volunteered for the cross. He volunteered to become a man. He volunteered to lay down his life. He volunteered to suffer. He volunteered to bear our sins. Jesus volunteered to shed his blood. That's why the Bible says he's the author and the finisher of our faith. Salvation has nothing to do with man as far as man initiating it or having a part. Salvation is initiated and volunteered by God alone. So we're not talking about salvation here. Really, we're more talking about you getting rid of HBO. You getting rid of HBO and Cinemax and Showtime. What is the Nazarite vow consist of? The word is Nazar. Nazar, which means to stand off from or to be separate from. Nazar, the Nazarite vow, it really consists, I can sum it up for you, it consisted of this right here. No, no, no, no, no. No wine, no liquor, no strong drink, no razor, no cutting of your hair during this period of time, no dead body. You can't come close to any carcass of man or of animals. No dead body, no dried grapes, no moistened grapes at all. Nothing from the vine. Nothing from the vine. Nothing that is even hints of fermentation. Nothing close to fermentation. It was a period of abstinence. It was a period of abstaining. It was a period where there was no indulgence by the person. Complete self-denial. Wine and the fruit of the vine in the Bible is a symbol of indulgence, gratification, celebration. It's a symbol of worldly pleasure, sensual pleasure. But no wine, none of that. Because it was a time of consecration, of being set apart from the world and people unto God. Dare I use that word, sanctification? Sanctification. It was a time of separation. Not just from those things, but separated unto God. For a period of time to become extremely devoted to God. To get close to God. For intimacy with God. Just because I want to. Just because I want to, not because I have to. I want to. I want to get closer to God. My desire is intimacy. Get close to God. Sadly, today, most Christians don't have any desire at all to get close to God. What are you willing to get rid of just to get close to God? Samson was a Nazarite his entire life. Not just for a period of time. And his Nazarite vow, his being a Nazarite was unique from most others because it was commanded by God even to Samson's parents. And as his mother carried him in the womb, she abstained. She was a Nazarite while she carried Samson in the womb. So Samson in the Bible is a picture of being separated unto God totally. set apart from the world totally. Samson, a picture of holiness unto the Lord. A picture of world, a man of no worldly or sensual indulgence or gratification, no fleshly sensual desire, but one of a man who is continual intimacy, intimate with God. And intimacy and closeness with God results in spiritual power. And now we're getting to the secret of Samson's strength. It was spiritual. Spiritual power, spiritual strength, spiritual discernment, spiritual discretion. That is the secret of his strength. It was not visible. It was not outward or fleshly. It was not in the natural. It was invisible. It was spiritual. Jesus had it. Jesus went into the wilderness for 40 days. Just prior to his public ministry, he went into the wilderness for 40 days. The Bible said that Jesus returned from the wilderness in the power of the Spirit. 40 days of fasting, 40 days of abstinence, 40 days of in the desert, separated, alone with God for 40 days, intimacy with God for 40 days. He came forth under the power of the Spirit. Power to preach, power to heal, power to cast out spirits, power to open the prison doors. Jesus said, the Spirit of the Lord is upon me to do all of this. Ministry, spiritual work, kingdom work. John the Baptist is the New Testament Nazarite. Jesus called him the greatest prophet born of women. He was the forerunner to the Messiah. He was a Nazarite. He was the voice out in the wilderness preaching repentance. Repentance, turn back to God. He was mighty, the greatest prophet, Jesus said. So Samson goes down to Timnath. The Bible says that a young lion roared against him. A young lion roared against Samson, and Samson ripped him. Samson tore him to shreds. The Bible said Samson ripped him like he would a kid, which is a baby goat. The Bible said that the Spirit of the Lord came mightily upon Samson. It was not his natural strength. It was not his natural strength. The lion roared against Samson. He ripped him, demolished the lion. The lion represents the devil. The Bible said the devil as a roaring lion. But the key, Samson rips the lion, the Bible said, with nothing in his hand. With nothing in his hand. He was empty-handed. Empty-handed in the natural. Empty-handed according to the flesh. He didn't have a knife. Didn't have a machete. Didn't have a spear. He had nothing in his hand. The weapons of our warfare are not carnal. They are mighty through God. The weapons of our warfare are not fleshly. He was empty-handed. Empty-handed of the flesh, empty-handed of himself, empty-handed of worldly methods. It was spiritual power, spiritual strength, and it didn't come from his flesh. It wasn't natural power. It was not the arm of the flesh. It was the arm of the Spirit. The Bible said, not by power, nor by might, but by my Spirit, saith the Lord of hosts. It takes the anointing of God to break the yoke. It takes the anointing of the Holy Ghost upon a person, an individual, man or woman, to be effective in spiritual work for the kingdom of God. Samson ripped, demolished the lion with nothing in his hand. And this is precisely the reason why he had spiritual power. Nothing in his hand. A mentor of mine, a man of God who's gone on to be with the Lord, Brother James Wiley, a prayer warrior, a great man of God. He told me that his dad before him was illiterate. His dad was a preacher, pastor, but he was illiterate. He could not read. He said his daddy would go out in the woods by himself for hours and just wait on God. Wait on God to tell him what to say. Wait on God to speak to him and tell him what to preach. Preacher, listen to me today. Could you preach if you were illiterate and you couldn't even read the Bible? You couldn't even read your scripture. But, you know, we got so much today that we can put in our hands. The internet, all of these Bible helps, these tools These things that they put in our hand, sermon websites, Bible commentaries, so many books, so many methods, so much education available. Today, so many of us are too oftentimes anything but empty-handed. But we need to be empty-handed in the flesh. Amen, because it still takes the anointing of the Spirit. It still takes the Spirit of God upon a man to do spiritual work. We can fake it till we make it. We can preach. Oh yes, we can preach, but will it be effective? No, it will not, unless the Spirit gives the authority and the power, the anointing of God. I need to be empty-handed, amen, so that God can use me. Spiritual power. May God richly bless you today.
3: Definitely, our time is up for today. But we hope that this word has been a real blessing to you. If you want to be saved today, if you feel right now an inner tugging at your heart, that is the Holy Spirit. The Holy Spirit is drawing you. He is knocking on your heart's door. I'm about to lead you in prayer, and I just want you to call out to God and make these words sincerely your very own. Heavenly Father, in Jesus' name, I ask you to come into my heart and to forgive me of my sins. Wash me with your blood, the blood that Jesus shed at the cross of Calvary. Heavenly Father, I know I'm not good enough, and I cannot save myself, but I know that Jesus died for me, and he hung in my place, and he is my sacrifice. Holy Spirit, I invite you into my heart and life. Make me a new person. Make me a new creation from this day forward. Give me a desire and a thirst and a hunger for your presence and your word. And thank you for saving me today. In Jesus' name, amen. Well, if you prayed that prayer and you received Christ into your heart and life today, or if this ministry has blessed you in any way, we would love to hear from you. It would really be an encouragement to us. A special member of my family is coming now to tell you how you can do just that.
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0: Good morning. We are live from the station in New Ellington, South Carolina. I am Bill Robinson, and this is the Daily Steward. I'm here with the great Pastor Bill George from University Parkway Church of God in Aiken, South Carolina. 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So what is a steward? Just to remind you again, it's someone who manages something. They're appointed to manage something. So that's what we're going to be talking about, is managing different resources God has given us. Last broadcast, we learned about stewardship of little things and how those little things can have a great impact on your life, on your money. This week, we're going to talk about managing our time. And time's such a little thing, too, as well. We tend to take time for granted. We don't think about it often. But, Pastor Bill, have you ever heard of that Days of Our Lives soap opera?
1: Oh, that was a big thing with my mom. Yeah, she used to watch that religiously.
0: They had a tagline, didn't they?
1: Yeah, yeah. Like sands through the hourglass, so are the days of our life.
0: Yes, and that's what it is. It's just always moving forward, even though we never see it, we never can hold it in our hand. It's always going through that hourglass. And since we are approaching our country's 250th birthday, let's see what one of our founding fathers had to say about time. Benjamin Franklin emphasized the irreplaceable value of time, famously stating that lost time is never found again. I think we say that, Pastor Bill, currently, like, that's 5 minutes of my life I'll never get back.
1: That's right.
0: You ever said that?
1: Yeah, that's right.
0: So he was saying it a little bit differently. And he also said time is the very stuff life is made of. He argued that one today is worth two tomorrows, and warned that while you may delay, time will not, urging people to not squander time if they wish to love life. Franklin also linked time management directly to success and productivity, noting that time is money. And we've all heard that before, right?
1: Yeah, that's right.
0: And he also said, great haste makes great waste. So when you do something, you're not supposed to do it quickly. You're supposed to do it purposely. And he went on to say that if time be of all things most precious, one should be up and doing to a purpose to achieve more with less perplexity or uncertainty. His practical advice included making to-do lists, letting all your things have their places, and each part of your business have its time. And he's talking about your daily business, not necessarily your business, if you own a business, but if you have a business, time is important. As well as the famous maxim, and we've all heard this before, early to bed, early to rise makes a man healthy, wealthy, and wise.
1: Amen.
0: So I want to summarize what Franklin said.

0: Get ready, because coming up next is Between the Pages with Bill and Dana Turner. All right. Thank y'all for listening to another edition of Between the Pages. I'm Bill Turner and my lovely wife, Dana Turner.
1: Yes, we're here. We have an awesome book review we're going to do today with Dr. James Fent and his lovely wife, Marty. Excellent. And I'm excited about this book. This is The Controversial Truth. And I really, really enjoyed reading this book, so I'm excited about this book review.
2: Thank you.
1: So I guess I'll start out by asking a question first, because I thought this was so neat. When you first gave us this book to read, the very first page I opened to, the acknowledgement page, when I read that, I told Bill, I said, even if I didn't know, this had me. You know, it's like you had me at hello kind of thing, right. This acknowledgement. I thought it was great. This book is dedicated to my brothers and sisters in Christ who also carry a burden to awaken a slumbering church and speak forth the truth. Those who hate evil and desire to expose Satan and inform believers of their power and authority to overcome him. Mm. I couldn't wait to get in it when I read that. Right.
3: Right. That, you know, that's my heart, you know, and that's, yes, that's the reason I wrote the book, basically.
1: Yeah. So it's exciting. Okay. So how did you come up with the name, The Controversial Truth?
3: Well, I think because for the most part, a lot of what I wrote about is controversial in the body of Christ. Mm-hmm. You know, I talk about the fact that, you know, I have a heart for the church to get back to its foundation. The foundation of, you know, that the church has a burden for the lost, that the church will start ministering again in the power of God. And this book is to encourage them, mm-hmm, to be the spiritual giants that we used to be.
0: Right.
3: That's controversial with a lot of people.
1: Absolutely.
3: And, you know,
1: yes.
3: And I also have a section in there about basically what they call turn or burn, you know, and right. You know, that heaven and hell are real.
0: Absolutely.
1: Yes,
0: you know?
1: Absolutely.
3: And so many people ignore that part of it, mm-hmm, you know.
1: Well, when I picked up the book and I read that, and then I went to, I always go to the table of contents. I love to read the name of chapters, because it always intrigues me when you read the names like A Voice Growing Weaker, or The Controversial Truth, or Consumed by Fire. All those, you know, when you come up with names like that for the chapters, it's like you can't wait to get to the next one. Let me hear from read this one so I can get to the next one. So, A Voice Growing Weaker, how would you describe that chapter? Those that are listening are going to say, I need to know if I want to go get this book. Well, what would you tell them?
3: I guess the reason that I chose that title is when we came back from the mission field, we were really excited about what God had been doing, and we'd been working with people who were excited about hearing the gospel, mm-hmm, you know, and people were getting saved. And when we came back, not so much. We came back with a burden for the church in America, and it just seemed like there wasn't a strong voice. You know, everybody was doing everything inside their four walls, but there wasn't any burden for the lost.
1: Mm-hmm.
3: The voice of God was getting weaker and weaker.
1: Weaker and weaker, yeah. When I hear titles like that, I think of, I was thinking of not only in these four walls, but the church as a whole just getting weaker. The church today seems almost like more like a social club.
3: Absolutely.
1: Instead of doing,
0: some of them do.
1: You know, not all of them. I understand that, but I'm just saying, you know, where you go together, get together on Sundays, and you become, you know.
0: And I think it's bad because we have a dear friend that's he knew God at an early age, but, you know, he went to the left a little bit. Well, he's come back, and he's real excited. He's on fire for Jesus. And I hated the fact that we had to say, you know, calm down a little bit. Not for us, but we don't want you to burn out too quick. You know, we want you to, a steady flame is better than a roaring fire, you know. And I was like, we shouldn't have to say that, you know. Get it. I mean, burn as bright as you want to, brother. We're right here with you.
3: You know, throw some more fuel on the fire.
1: Right.
0: But in the circles he was running at the time, I knew, you know, what was going to happen. Someone would discourage him, you know. And
3: right.
0: I was like, no, we've got to encourage that.
3: When I first came to the Lord, you know how excited you were.
0: Oh, yeah.
1: Yes.
0: You know,
3: But I had a gentleman in the church that we were going to that I kept telling him, you know, you keep throwing a bucket of water on me.
0: Right.
3: You know, trying to get me to calm down.
1: Right.
0: I don't want to calm down.
3: No, I was on fire.
1: Exactly.
3: I didn't
1: want
3: to
1: share
3: stop.
1: That.
3: Right. Absolutely.
1: Yeah. Okay, absolutely. So here we are. We're starting this book review. Tell our listeners why they need to go get this book. Tell them about this book. Because we have people that say, man, we just love when y'all give us play-by-play a little bit out of each chapter, telling us about the book and all that kind of stuff. So,
3: well, one, the church is growing weaker in its voice.
1: Okay.
3: You know,
0: right.
3: And sharing the gospel of Jesus Christ to the lost. I also have a chapter on unity, because there isn't any unity between churches anymore. You know, we all have our just own little
0: denominations
3: and a clique. And think of the early church. Just a few people changed the whole world.
0: Absolutely.
3: And we have millions of people that claim to be Christians, and we're not changing the world. The world is changing us.
0: Yep.
3: And because we don't have any, just think what could happen if all of us joined together with the purpose of saving the lost.
0: Right.
3: Wow. You know, and doing the commission that Christ called us to do.
0: But it's exactly what you said. Instead of Christians changing the world, the world's changing us.
1: The world is changing.
0: And that's, right. I mean, that's sad.
1: Well, right. In unity, you know, Christ prayed. He prayed for unity.
3: He
1: prayed. He said, Father, pray that they become one as we are one, so that we could actually go and do what we're called to do.
3: Right.
1: Yes.
3: Absolutely.
0: And I personally think Aiken is a hotbed for unity. Because we have a lot of friends that are shouting at the top of their lungs.
1: Yes.
0: And I continuously to meet pastors of different denominations that, you know, you wouldn't think would be listening to this radio station can quote some of the programs and, you know, yeah, I watched it that night. It was awesome. So I think unity is coming, and you know, it might start here.
3: Right.
0: And
1: that's right.
3: Amen.
1: So, right.
3: One of my favorite chapters in the book is whatever happened to repentance.
1: I just
3: churchgoers today have to understand that the easy Christianity isn't there anymore. You know, we can't just sit in our pews and spend an hour or two on Sunday and think everything's okay. The church has to become radical.
1: Yes.
3: The church has to become bold if we're going to change the world. Not only do we have to have a strong voice and have to have unity, but you know, when Christ taught, he taught repentance before salvation.
1: Mm-hmm.
3: And so often people are satisfied with come up and pray this little prayer and your life's going to be wonderful and you're going to go to heaven and everything's fine. We don't talk to them about what repentance really means.
0: Right.
3: You know, and yes, it's a turning away from and it's from sin and it's changing your mind, but basically it's an attitude that you change. You have an attitude that you want to change your mind.
1: Right.
3: That you want to change your behavior. And
0: it's not just saying sorry, Jesus.
3: You're right, and you end up hating the sin that you were in.
0: Right.
1: Mm-hmm.
3: You know, and there's things you give up when you become a Christian.
0: For
1: absolutely.
0: Sure.
3: You know, and a lot of them your old friends because they don't want to be friends anymore. You have to understand that.
1: And it's not that, you know, the funny part about that, Dr. Finn, is that it's not that you don't want to be around them, because we have friends that we used to hang around with that I love dearly and
0: still love them.
1: They don't want to be around us anymore.
3: Absolutely.
1: And that's okay.
3: Yeah.
1: You know, that's okay.
0: I don't think less of them. I know they're still doing what they're doing.
1: Yeah, so.
0: So, you know, and I didn't mind when they would invite us, you know, to like a party. I didn't mind going there and being, you know, like an outcast, you know, but.
1: That
0: I knew it wasn't
1: going to
0: last.
1: Yeah.
0: You know, I knew it wasn't going to last, but, you know, I made sure the last time that person saw us, we hugged them.
1: We tried to share the light of Christ while we could, while we were able to.
3: Yeah, yes. Absolutely.
1: Absolutely.
3: Absolutely. You know, one of the things I talk about in the book is the life of Josiah and how, you know, he got a hold of the gospel when became king when he was 8 years old.
1: Right.
3: But when he was 18, he changed completely. He got a hold of the gospel, and he was reading about himself, something that was written 300 years before he was born. Mm. And he realized that God had spoke to him or spoke him into existence as an antidote to a national crisis.
1: Right.
3: Because of what Jeroboam had done. Now, that's what we need today. We need men who are willing to change the world, become
1: right.
3: bold,
1: mm-hmm.
3: and like Josiah, change who they are mm-hmm. so that they can change the world. If you want to read the story, it's really a great story.
0: Speaking about bold, I have and it hit me while I was reading the book, like on Facebook, if someone, let's just say when a star passes away, someone always comments, especially a singer, oh, heaven gained another wonderful, you know, heaven's choir gained another wonderful singer. If that singer repented and was sorry for everything he did, you know, in life, you know, I hope he had time to repent. And instead of me saying that, I always just avoid it. I just go on, you know, because I don't want to, it's not worth the argument. Because they'll always say, you can't judge him, you know.
3: Yeah,
1: I'd like to read just this one chapter, one paragraph out of what you were talking about, and then I want you to talk about it, because to me, through each book, I try not to mark them up until Bill gets finished with them, and then I go back through and mark them all up, because he doesn't like when I mark books up. But this, where you wrote, it said, the American church is experiencing a crisis, yet far too many years we have preached an easy and comfortable gospel. It's on page 48. We have taught salvation without self-denial and promised a crown without the cross. Mm. We say things like, accept Jesus and life will be great. Just believe and you're in. Or come to the altar, it'll only take a minute. Or it costs you nothing. Just pray the sinner's prayer and you can spend eternity in heaven. And what we have reaped from this is microwave instant salvation message.
0: Yeah.
1: With a church full of people who desire God's blessings but won't carry his burdens.
0: Or with a pastor saying, we don't want to embarrass anybody. If you'd like to come to the Lord, raise your hand.
3: Yeah.
0: I'll pray for you. I'm like, what?
3: I have been in churches where they say, everybody close your eyes and bow your head. And if anybody wants to pray the salvation prayer, just raise your hand.
0: Yeah.
3: And then everybody pray this prayer. Mm-hmm. Nobody knows, you know,
1: right.
3: there's no witness that you've
0: right.
3: accepted Christ.
1: Mm-hmm.
3: And that's not scripture.
1: Right.
3: You know.
0: I was running to the altar. I didn't care who.
3: Yeah, amen. Amen. If the Holy Spirit's drawing you, mm-hmm. you know, you're going to go. I was in this was years ago when we first started walking seriously with the Lord. But a pastor that we were sitting under was calling for people to come up for salvation. And this young man came up. But before he would pray the prayer with him, he said, I want you to understand what you're doing. I want
0: Amen.
3: You to understand what repentance means. And he told the young man what repentance really meant and what he would have to give up. And he said, I'm not ready to do that.
1: Mm-hmm.
3: So he didn't give his life to Christ.
1: Right. Wow. Wow.
3: He would have had a false belief that
0: right.
3: he was saved.
0: Yeah, so
3: right.
0: he did that, gentleman. And luckily he was honest enough to say.
1: He did him a favor, right.
0: I'm not ready for that. Not ready
3: yes.
0: for that.
3: Absolutely.
0: Because he'll know when he is ready and he'll, you know, come on to Christ.
3: Yeah.
1: Okay.
0: My pastor, when I came to Christ, let me and said, you know, I'm all happy and giddy. He said, it's going to be the worst year of your life, but now you're ready. And it was.
3: Yeah.
1: Worst in one way and the best
3: better
1: in another
3: than
1: way. Yeah,
3: right.
1: better in another way.
3: Right.
1: So, okay, right. so that's the chapter on repentance.
3: Right.
1: Awesome.
3: Yeah.
0: The whole
3: chapter.
0: Book was,
3: I did one chapter in Walk in the Fire, Burn in the Flame,
1: mm-hmm.
3: Which is kind of an old-time message that, you know, turn or burn, you know.
1: Message
3: turn
1: from that your sin hellfire or burn. Is real?
3: Yeah.
1: Okay.
3: Turn, you know, and I mentioned in here that basically the old time fire and brimstone preachers, you know, might have gone overboard with that message.
1: Mm-hmm.
3: The problem is that today we don't teach it at all.
1: Right. Don't you think that we've gone from that to the pendulum swung
3: all
1: the way to
3: the
1: this the other way, and so we don't talk about
2: easy
1: it at all?
2: Believism.
3: Absolutely.
1: Yeah.
3: Yeah. Yeah. It's an easy believism.
1: Mm-hmm.
3: Just, you know, pray this prayer and you're in and everything's okay. And we need to people need to understand that hell is real.
1: Right.
3: And if you don't live the life, that's where you're going to end up.
1: Exactly.
3: You know, there's no in between. You mm-hmm. know, you're either going to accept the Lord and be obedient to what He's commanded mm-hmm. you, or you're going to burn.
1: Right.
3: You know, and a lot of people don't want to hear that.
1: You're exactly right.
3: They just
1: right.
3: don't want to hear that, right. But it's the truth.
1: Because
3: and we need people in the pulpit, like Henry Schaefer, who mm-hmm. will tell the truth.
0: Mm-hmm. Uh-huh. You know. Well, just even with hell, you know, because people, I've heard a lot of people say, well, I don't believe God would do that to someone. And I'm like, God's not doing it.
2: No, you're doing it.
3: That's right. Your choice.
0: I mean, He put the rules out there.
3: Right.
0: If you choose not to follow Him, well, He can choose to abide by His rules. Well, guess what? Here.
1: Well, God's word says it. But, you know, the thing about it is we've got such an easy message now of just God's grace and His mercy. And which it is a wonderful thing, the grace and the mercy of Jesus Christ. But there's the other side to that, too. And being under God's grace and mercy doesn't give us a license to keep doing what we're doing.
3: Absolutely.
1: Or living the way we want to live
3: Absolutely.
1: And do, you know?
3: Right.
1: So, I don't... turn or burn, I like that.
3: Well, that's basically what it is.
1: Right.
3: The other... one of the chapters that I wrote in here is The Controversial Truth, and that's the name of the book.
1: Mm-hmm.
3: And the reason I did that is because, and I called it that because today, America, our society has changed completely.
1: Mm-hmm.
3: And basically, we've adopted the European concept of what I call relativism, people don't believe there's an ultimate reality, an ultimate truth.
1: Mm-hmm.
3: Whatever feels good for them is okay.
1: Right. Right.
3: And nobody's to judge them.
1: Mm-hmm.
3: Unfortunately, there will be a day when they're going to be judged. And it's too bad, but this has infiltrated our society. And because of that, people have turned away from God.
1: Mm-hmm.
3: And they don't put any emphasis on Scripture and what God tells us. We've had a moral decline, you know, and God.

0: 200 people there. And they're like, they were just, you know, this is not Christmas or Easter. What are all these people doing here?
1: What are they doing here? What do I do with them?
2: Right.
1: What do I do?
2: You know, unfortunately, the controversial truth is the fact that, I mean, you know, this is in the church.
1: Yes.
2: I think of the scripture when Jesus, when he was talking, he said, you know, in the last days, and he starts listing all this stuff. And guys, he was talking to the Christians. He wasn't talking to the world. He was talking about the things that would be in the church.
1: In the church, absolutely.
2: In the last days.
1: The Bible's written for Christians.
2: Right.
1: And this whole concept that we've adopted of relativism is, you know, it brought about self-indulgence and a lack of respect for other people and disregard for human life.
2: Mm.
1: You know, people are prejudiced towards one another. It's a disregard for the beliefs of there's anything right or wrong. You know, it's whatever feels
2: right.
1: good.
2: Whatever feels good, do it, or whatever. That's the, you know, they used to say, you know, I was thinking about that. I'm going to grab the book here back from you, Bill. There's so much good stuff in this book, and I want to tell you, those of you that are listening to Between the Pages, we are doing a book review with Dr. James Fent, The Controversial Truth. And right now, I want to take just a second, Dr. Fent, to let those that are listening, tell them how they could get this book. If they wanted to get it, what would be the best way?
1: The best way is to go to my website,
2: okay,
1: which is www.sabathministries. That's SABAOTH.com, sabathministries.com. Click on bookstore, and you'll find the book there. Underneath the book, you can click on it'll take you right to the publisher.
2: Okay.
1: And you can purchase it that way.
2: They can purchase it that way.
1: And that's
2: okay.
1: The cheapest way to do it.
2: All right. I just wanted our listeners, because they always say, you never tell us enough about, you know, how to get it and that kind of stuff. So we wanted to make sure.
0: You have a ministry card?
1: Yes.
0: We'll take a picture and put it on.
2: We'll put it on our Facebook page, too, also for those.
0: And with those listening, you can go to Facebook and see exactly where to go to get the book.
2: So
0: I got a question for Miss Marty.
2: Okay.
0: Now, I realize he's the author and all that. How do you help him when he's writing a book? Is it pretty much just leave him alone, or do you give him ideas, or does he bounce ideas off of you, or
3: all of the above?
0: Okay. Right.
3: I try to leave him in his office when he's working, and I try not to bother him, because you know he's really studying and he's writing, so you know I try not to interrupt him. But most things he comes and bounces off me, so I know exactly what he's doing.
0: Excellent. I mean, because y'all are a team, just like me and Dana are a team.
1: Absolutely.
3: Yes.
0: And you've got to, you know, work as a team.
3: Yeah.
0: Now, me and Dana are still in the process of figuring that out, but that's why I wanted to ask y'all, since y'all see
2: take many years of doing that, right?
1: we've been doing it for a lot of years.
0: Because when we first started this, if we had a fight before we recorded, it was going to be a good show.
2: You're so crazy. We've been doing this a while now, so you're so funny. Y'all just ignore that, okay?
1: One of the things I wanted to mention also about that particular chapter is that it's awful easy for us for people to blame their parents or schools or government, law enforcement, and so forth, and not take the personal responsibility that we
0: have. Yeah.
1: You know, we all have our own responsibility.
2: Sure. Right.
1: And we have to make our own decisions. So don't blame somebody else. It's not their fault.
0: And based on, you know, what y'all do, your deliverance ministry, it's not always a demon.
1: No, it's not.
3: That's right. You know? That's right. We can't always blame that.
0: Right. And because that was my only, not fear. Fear is too strong a word, but that was the only thing that I thought about when we first started getting in deliverance ministry. You know, how many people are going to come they're pretending, or it's a demon. It's a demon, then go out and do the same thing.
1: And then they're opening the door for something worse.
0: Right. You know, you got to take personal responsibility.
1: Right.
0: And if you know you're fighting a demon, you've got to first want it to go.
1: Absolutely.
0: You know, and then you see
1: resist the devil and he will flee, but you've got to want it to go. Well, it's also true that people, you know, I in my other book, Breaking Chains of Darkness, I wrote a chapter on deliverance of self.
0: Right.
1: Not self-deliverance, but deliverance of self. You've got to get rid of the me aspect.
0: Mm-hmm.
1: You know, everything's about self. And that's one of the keys to getting set free, is you have to crucify the flesh.
0: Right.

0: lot of people don't understand what that means, you know, because they've heard it, you know, but they don't really, you know, understand it. No.
1: People know right from wrong. It's written in their heart. They really do.
2: Even if they don't want to act like it.
0: Right. That's right.
2: Okay, guys, so those of you that are listening, this is the book review for Dr. James Fenton, The Controversial Truth. And I'm just going to go over the names of these chapters, and then I want to ask Dr. Fenton about this little bonus booklet in the back of this book, because I thought that was very interesting. Chapter 1, A Voice Growing Weaker. Chapter 2, Mission 1, Unity. Chapter 3, The Controversial Truth. Chapter 4, Consumed by Fire. Chapter 5, Whatever Happened to Repentance? Chapter 6, which was a very good one, Spiritual Identity Theft. Chapter 7, Walk in the Fire, Burn in the Flame. And then you have the great Appendix A and B, which I love on that, saying who we are in Jesus. In Christ, I love that in Christ. But now this bonus booklet at the back, Letter to Religious Babylon, the Modern Day Church. Tell us a little bit about that, our listeners.
0: Yeah, because that was my favorite book.
1: You know, and you'll notice that it's written different than normally the way I write.
2: Yes. Right. Mm-hmm. Yes.
1: So, it wasn't me who wrote it,
2: mm-hmm.
0: right?
1: At all.
0: It was an unction of
1: the Holy Spirit. Period.
0: As I started reading it, I thought you might have been quoting someone. I said, "This might be a quote."
1: It's totally different than the way I normally write.
2: Right. Uh-huh.
1: It just wasn't me, and that's something that he gave me when he gave me the burden for the church, and we left the mission field
0: right.
1: and came back and I had a tremendous burden for the church in America and he gave me that and I wrote it but I've never been able to put it in print until now.
0: Right.
1: But I think it was because I don't think the church was ready for it. I don't think I was ready
2: for
1: it yet.
2: Right.
1: You know.
0: That's awesome.
1: But it's
0: because I really enjoyed that. Well, I enjoyed the whole book. It's a good book. And go ahead.
2: I was just going to say, so the Letter to Mystery Babylon, and then you say the modern day church. So are you saying in this or that the Lord spoke to you and this is like the modern day church is like?
1: Mystery Babylon.
2: Mystery Babylon.
1: Yes.
2: Yes. Okay. Well, I knew I wanted our listeners to hear that because you really need, this is such a good part in the back of the book. And finally, you know, it's funny because when I ended the book and I was reading the appendix and going over who we are in Christ, and that was so exciting, then I got to this part. I was like, wow, I've even got a bunch of things circled like I love. You no longer fear your God nor behave as a Christian ought in obedience of his appointed ordinances. Rather, you walk after your own lust and personal desires, comparing yourselves to the ungodly rather than the one you claim to serve.
0: Mm.
2: When I read that, I thought, oh, wow. Because we do, we say, well, you know, they do so-and-so, and I'm not like that. I don't do nothing as bad as they do.
1: That's right. We compare
2: instead of comparing ourselves to Christ.
1: Right. You know.
2: Wow.
1: I can compare myself to a lot of other people, and I feel pretty good.
2: Yeah, right.
1: You know. But when I compare myself to Christ, wow. I got a long ways to go.
0: Yeah.
2: What?
0: Every time I try to do that, I'm like, Lord, please forgive me.
1: Yeah.
0: I'm doing as best as I can.
2: Let's see. I'm trying to see if there's anything else because I wrote all kind of stuff in this part. But anyway, I like that part. To me, that's just like a little it's almost like that's read the whole book and then you get to this part in the back and it's almost like, okay, here's what it was really about.
1: Yeah.
2: You know, the whole book was really about. Because what made you choose to put it in the back of this book? Because you were dealing with the church?
1: Yeah, I think basically, because this is all about the church.
0: Right.
1: You know, and it wasn't my intent when I wrote the book.
2: Right.
1: You know, it just followed. It just flowed. This was the time that
2: Lord
1: I was
2: said,
1: supposed
2: now's
1: to.
2: The time
1: now's
2: to do
1: time
2: it.
1: To,
0: that's awesome.
1: To write it, because I had written it. It would have been written a long time ago.
2: Right. Okay. So listen, guys, this is The Controversial Truth. And you can get this by going to www.sabbathministries.com.
1: Mm-hmm.
2: Or if you're local, hopefully we will have some at University Parkway Church. We'll order these and try to keep these in our little bookstore. Dr. Fenton will get us some soon,
0: picture
2: hopefully.
0: Picture of his ministry card will be on our Facebook page, Between the Pages, /WCC, I believe it's the Facebook page.
2: Yes, I believe so.
0: Well, I'm a big fan of yours and the way you write, and I've told
1: you
0: that, and I'm telling you that on air. I've enjoyed all your books. That I appreciate you allowing me to, you know, read it. I enjoyed it immensely.
1: I appreciate that. Thank you. And it's great to have an opportunity to be on the air and to share it.
0: And I'm going to tell you what I told you in person, but I'm going to tell you on the air, I really wish you would do a Christian novel. I look forward to that.
2: All right. Hey, listen, guys, those that are listening, okay, of course, today's book was The Controversial Truth. And those of you, he's also written Breaking the Chains of Darkness, which is an awesome
0: book.
2: That's
0: a must read.
2: Must read. But I have one here in front of me, Tongues of Fire, The Purpose and Benefits of Speaking in Other Tongues. So all these books you'll be able to find on his website, or you can email us at betweenthepages999@gmail.com. And we can get you in contact with Dr. Fent if you need to order the books that way or whatever. And I just want to thank y'all for coming out here and doing this book review with us.
1: Thank you so much for the invitation. I appreciate it. I really do.
2: This is so exciting. And I also want to give a shout out and thanks to our sponsor, Dr. Sheila Milo, is an awesome sponsor of our Between the Pages segment. So yeah, praise God for her. So thank you all.
0: I'd like to thank Marty because she's a very important part of your ministry.
1: Amen.
0: Mm-hmm. Y'all are a team, and it shows. Y'all work well together. Y'all even same blue
2: perfect today, right?
3: Well, we didn't mean to do that.
0: Right.
3: Yeah, we just happen to do that all the time lately, actually.
2: Oh, that's great.
0: Good stuff, but thank y'all both.
2: Thank you both so much for joining us today.
0: We feel richly blessed for y'all being in our life. I mean, it's just good stuff.
2: Right. With that, hope y'all enjoy the book review today.
0: Yeah, once again, this has been Between the Pages with Bill and Dana Turner. Thank y'all for listening, and God bless.
2: Thanks for joining us for Between the Pages. We hope you enjoyed our book review this month. Please join us again next month for a new book review. Until then, God bless.
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9: 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And if you're not personally convinced of God's love, how can you possibly communicate it to others? With Upwards, I'm Max Lucado. For some, there is the fear of unremitting judgment. Thinking back, maybe your own father punished you for coming in late. You'd forgotten the curfew. Maybe you lost your virtue. Maybe you came home drunk, or maybe you didn't come home at all. Maybe somebody has convinced you that heaven has no place for the likes of you, cheaters, aborters, adulterers, secret sinners, public scoundrels, imposters, church hypocrites. 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I am convinced that nothing can separate us from the love of God, which is revealed in Christ Jesus, our Lord.
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9: When you give your heart to Christ, He gives His Spirit to you. With Upwards, I'm Max Lucado. If you know the Savior personally, by faith in Christ's finished work on the cross, then the Holy Spirit is indwelling your life. And that is true whether you feel Him or not. You don't have to understand this dynamic. It's something you receive by faith, just as you did salvation. As a result, you have all the power you need for all the problems you'll face. The question isn't how can you get more of the Spirit, but rather how will we learn to let the Spirit have more of us? You see, you can quench or grieve or neglect the Holy Spirit, but you'll never convince Him to leave you. Be strengthened by this realization and trust the presence of the Holy Spirit within you. And if we can encourage you, we're just a few clicks away at upwards.org.

Today's lesson from the Proverbs is entitled, Always Forgiving. It's taken from Proverbs 17 and verse 9. He who covers over an offense promotes love, but whosoever repeats the matter separates close friends. Here in Matthew 18, verses 21 to 22, the scripture reads, Then Peter came to him and said, Lord, how many times could my brother sin against me and I forgive him? As many as seven times? I tell you, not as many as seven, Jesus said to him, but 70 times seven. How often should we forgive other people? More times than we can count. That's a mighty tall order, but we should remember that it's an order from God, and it is because He loves us as much as He does the person we are called to forgive. God knows that holding bitterness in our heart is poison that will kill us, not the person we refuse to forgive. It is like wearing a heavy chain around our neck while holding the key to the lock in our hands. And God knows that as humans, we will hurt and be hurt by one another as long as we live on the earth, which is why we are called to forgive as many times as is necessary. God loves us too much to let us walk around in chains. Remember today's lesson, always forgiving, is taken from Proverbs 17 and verse 9. He who covers over an offense promotes love, but whoever repeats the matter separates close friends.

In Acts chapter 16, Paul and Silas have been released from prison with a great earthquake in the middle of the night to speak the word of the Lord to the jailer, who, with his whole household, immediately believed in God and was baptized. Now we continue reading from the scriptures in Acts 16:35. Now when day came, the chief magistrates sent their policemen, saying, "Release those men." And the jailer reported these words to Paul, saying, "The chief magistrates have sent to release you. Therefore, come out now and go in peace." But Paul said to them, "They have beaten us in public without trial, men who are Romans, and have thrown us into prison, and now they are sending us away secretly? No, indeed, but let them come themselves and bring us out." The policemen reported these words to the chief magistrates. They were afraid when they heard that they were Romans, and they came and appealed to them. And when they had brought them out, they kept begging them to leave the city. They went out of the prison and entered the house of Lydia. And when they saw the brethren, they encouraged them and departed. Acts chapter 17. Now when they had traveled through Amphipolis and Apollonia, they came to Thessalonica, where there was a synagogue of the Jews. And according to Paul's custom, he went to them, and for three Sabbaths reasoned with them from the Scriptures, explaining and giving evidence that the Christ had to suffer and rise again from the dead, and saying, "This Jesus whom I am proclaiming to you is the Christ." And some of them were persuaded and joined Paul and Silas, along with a large number of the God-fearing Greeks and a number of the leading women. But the Jews, becoming jealous and taking along some wicked men from the marketplace, formed a mob and set the city in an uproar. And attacking the house of Jason, they were seeking to bring them out to the people. When they did not find them, they began dragging Jason and some brethren before the city authorities, shouting, "These men who have upset the world have come here also, and Jason has welcomed them, and they all act contrary to the decrees of Caesar, saying that there is another king, Jesus." They stirred up the crowd and the city authorities who heard these things. And when they had received a pledge from Jason and the others, they released them.

Acts 17:10. The brethren immediately sent Paul and Silas away by night to Berea, and when they arrived, they went into the synagogue of the Jews. Now these were more noble-minded than those in Thessalonica, for they received the word with great eagerness, examining the Scriptures daily to see whether these things were so. Therefore many of them believed, along with a number of prominent Greek women and men. But when the Jews of Thessalonica found out that the word of God had been proclaimed by Paul in Berea also, they came there as well, agitating and stirring up the crowds. Then immediately the brethren sent Paul out to go as far as the sea, and Silas and Timothy remained there. Now those who escorted Paul brought him as far as Athens, and receiving a command for Silas and Timothy to come to him as soon as possible, they left. For more info about this ministry, our website is the-word.info. Learn more about us online at the-word.info. Reading the Word of God without comment, this is Nicholas Hope.

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1: Time to come together today in the name of Jesus. Say, we bind a strong man in every person. Say, you hear me, strong man? You are bound. You are weak. Hold that in. You are defeated in the name of Jesus. You understand me? Jesus defeated you at the cross. You hear me? Any spirit that came in this place, not of God, bind you up. Command you to leave in the name of Jesus. Let me have that blue glove over yonder. Out you go in the name of Jesus. Say, Jezebel, you're not wanted in this place, so out you go. You can't have this place anymore in the name of Jesus. Yeah, you hold those two there for a moment. Let's do this right here for a minute. Oh, hold that good. Y'all, Reb, just get it all set up. We had to find this. Is there a sock over there? Bring that white sock. We're going to need that. Hold that. Let me have that black one. You know, with the tug of war, what they do, they get it tied right in the middle. They put a flag right in the middle of it. Anybody ever seen that? Yeah, man. God said, you tell them. He said, you talk to them about a real simple illustration. Talk to them about tug of war. He says, they don't realize what's going on. He said, I want you to tell them what's happening to them right now. Show them what's happening. You're right in the middle of a tug of war and you don't know it. All of you. Every one of us. Let me have one in. Hold that other end in there. Come up here, bro. Come on up here. I'm looking at the weight. No, I'm the one behind you right here. Come. I'm looking at the weight class right now. Come right here. You'd be too big. You'd probably be a little too big. You'd be a little too small. You'd probably be just about right. Yeah, get right here in the middle. Y'all got me in the middle? Y'all see it in the middle, everybody? We're going to put it in the middle right here. Now, let me tell you how they tell you to do this here. You're going to do the game. The one who's over the game, they stand on the rope. That way there, it's a fair pull. Nobody pulls before it's time. You ought to know they do that, do you? So you came to church today to learn that on the tug of war, they stand on the rope. The one that's over the rope stands on it to give it a fair game. You know who's standing on your rope right now? God's standing on your rope right now. He's making it a fair game today. He's standing. He's taking all the pressure off. He's letting you know it's a fair, even fight. Somebody shout amen. Somebody said, I didn't know all this here. Let's raise our hands and pray then. Father, we love you. Thank you for today. Thank you for your blessing. I pray over the message. Lord, I pray that you would just touch the hearts and the lives of the people today as we speak about the tug of war. Help me deliver what you would want me to share to these your people today. We'll give you glory and praise, Father, for all that you share with us today. In Jesus' name we pray, everybody says, amen. Bill, you can be seated just for a moment. Dewey, you can be seated. So we're just going to talk a moment about how they do the tug of war. I'm going to get you, sir, in just a moment. In a moment, I'm going to go get you, then I'm going to get you as well, okay? And then I'm going to get you, and then I need another small, the little blonde girl right here. I'm going to need her in just a little bit right here. All right? Because there's strategy in the way that they do this here. So what they do is they stand here in the rope and they get everybody ready to go. And their strategy in winning the tug of war. Now, they used to have tug of war back in the early 1900s. It was the Olympics. Some talk about the Olympics, the World Olympics. And they did that for some 20, 25 years. They had the Olympics, tug of war. Did y'all realize they had that, tug of war? Well, now they don't have it in tug of war. Because they had to downsize all the games, so they took the tug of war out. And now they do have a World Olympics or World Games, and that this is part of the World Games. And there are teams, and there is strategy in which they do this here. God said, I want you to talk about tug of war today. Tell my church that they are in a tug of war and they don't even know it. Did I give you one there, brother, in Galatians chapter 5 and verse 19? Let's look at Galatians chapter 5 and verse 19 for a moment. I think that's the one I gave you. Whichever one I gave you in Galatians, whatever it is. Look at what he says here. This is what's going on here. For the flesh lusteth against the spirit. And what else does it say? And the spirit against the flesh. And these are contrary to one to the other, so that ye cannot do the things that you would. Isn't that crazy? Is that right here in the Bible that talks about a battle that's going on. Now, you can't move. You say right here. You cannot move. You're on the tug of war side right here. Everything that you can't pull with this. I'm going to have to move. All right. Everything they do on tug of war has strategy. So let me tell you how they tell you to do this here. Which one? Brother, hurry, come. I want you to get on this side. I want you to get right here. Come and get right here. And I want, who did I say? Come here, brother, run. And then who was the child? Come here with me. Now, what I want you to do is I want you to get right here. You can pick the rope up. Pick the rope up there. Pick the rope up here. And you can get in the middle. Get in the middle. The middle of the rope. Everybody on the same side. Everybody on the same side. Everybody on the same side. Yeah, come right here for me. And you're going to get right here in the middle. Okay? Now listen. Strategy. They tell you to put the strong in the back. Put the strong up front. And you put the lesser, I didn't say weak, the one that are lesser in the middle. It's strategy. This is a winning team. This is how they do this. They know that if they do this, that they have strategy in winning. Now, I want you to slide back. I want you to taunt the rope up a little bit. Tie the rope up. Put your hands back. Go. You got to move back a little bit. Move on back with her, with him. Move on back. Move on back. Move on back. Now, where is... did I have the blue gloves? Given, hurry. Did I have both of them? Was there another one there? Now, this is how they do this. I'm going to do it here on the floor so that you can see it right here. So there's his mark, and it's measured the same from the center. You see what I mean? So your mark is to get that center over that blue. Your job is to get this on this side of the blue. Everybody say, this is what is called traditional tug of war. Let's talk about some rules. The rules in this here are that you cannot take the rope. You cannot put it on your shoulder. Put it on your shoulder. Like you're going to pull it like that. You can't put it on your shoulder. It has to be on the side. You cannot take your arm. You can't take your arm and take your rope and lock it down like that. You can't do the rope. Do it down like that. See how he's doing that? It's against the rules. It has to be straight. It has to be like this, okay? There is a way, though. Oh, I guess the best way to do it. Brother, run that little video up there that I have. Get that one ready. There's a little video. It's only 2 minutes. I hope YouTube don't take me down for showing a two-minute video. You know, last week they took everything down I showed. Did y'all know that? So I must be I must be showing something right. If YouTube won't let it go on there, you must be showing something good about Jesus. You ready? Watch now. Take the strain. Put their foot in. Y'all do it. Take the strain. Put your foot down. Rope to center. Let me have it this way a little bit. Right there. Rope to center. Now, see how they're leaning? See how they dig? Now watch, look at the basic position here. They teach this. God said, tell them they're in tug of war. They don't know it. You don't even know how to fight. My job is to instruct you. Center of gravity. You can change your center of gravity by the way you grab the rope and then lean backwards. If you would just lean. Look at that. Lean. All you gotta do is lean. Look, lean. Is this crazy? We're gonna walk backwards. Look. See how we're gonna walk together? Watch. Walk together. Walk together. See how they walk together? They're not doing their own thing. They're walking together. Walk together. Walk together. Walk together. Walk together. Say it. Walk together. Power walk. Look side to side. Power walk. That's your power walk. See it? Absorb. Now watch. They're pulling hard. Now they're going to let them. Look. Let them pull. Wear them out. Wear them out. Wear them out. Counterattack. We got to practice. It's crazy, isn't it? Someone said, we didn't know we had all this in tug of war. Yeah. Isn't this crazy? You see how they absorb the pull. You see how that they was a constant walk. They walk together in unison. You see, what people don't realize is that what God said, the flesh lusteth against the spirit against the flesh, that you cannot do the things that you would. Lord, what's this one here? Now, this just for simplicity, don't yank people down or anything like this here. But this side right over here, we're going to let this one here, you're going to be the flesh. Look at it here. You're the flesh side right here. This side over here is going to be the what? The spirit side. All right? Somebody got to have to help me out here do this here. Don't everybody jump up here and run up here and help me at one time. Doesn't matter. Just need to come. Come right here. Rachel, come help me do this. Right here. Okay, so you ready? Dana, come do this here. Don't try to run out of here. Okay, so this is the what side over here? Okay, so what I need you to do is hang this right here. And look at this right here.
2: Okay.
1: Look at that. You got to open. You need to clip it right there off the top of it or open it up, whatever you want to do. You see this one right here? Rachel, come do this right here. See that right there?
2: Yes, sir.
1: Now, clip that on there. Look at this. It's going to get real tight here in just a moment. It's going to get real tight. It's all right, Rachel. That's good. That's good, Rachel. All right, y'all see it? Now, here's what's happening right here. What happens here is that this is the flesh on the right side, and this is the spirit. This is the Holy Ghost on this side. Okay? Let's do it this way here. You go to McDonald's. It's wrong. It's always wrong. You pull up to the window, and let me tell you what gets ready to happen now. What's happening, now this is the spirit, this is the good side, but why is this on that side? Because what this side's trying to do is do away, is to defeat love and trying to let it come this way. Let it come. To get hate right in the middle. See what I mean? Do you understand? Let hate show up. Now let's go the other way. And what this side's trying to do, hold it right there, is try pull on it. You're trying to get love right there in the middle. See what I'm getting at? It depends on which side wins, whether or not you win. Because if it loses, you lose. Understand? So, move it on back a moment. Put it right in the middle. In the middle, to the ground, rope to the ground. Every day, all the way to the ground. Is there another ground y'all don't know? The floor, say the floor. To the floor. You wake up in the morning time, and what's your prayer? This is a fresh day. Thank you for today. What else are we going to say? Lord, lead me, guide me, show me, be with me. Everything you want me to be today, I want to do. All of a sudden, God says, here's what I want you to do. I want you to walk in the Spirit, pick up the rope. And the devil on the other side, the tug of war begins, picks up the rope, Wait a minute, don't snatch me off here. Okay, you can begin your day. Not yet. Oh, look at us here. Downstairs, everything's fine. You did some praying, or let me tell you how it works like this here. You get up in the morning time, we need to go read our Bible and pray some. Huh? Wait a minute. Which side wins? Tug of war. You tell me which one's the tug of war. You tell me who won before they got out of the house. Who won that tug of war? You know, they have different, you know, they don't do tug of war one time. You know that, right? I mean, it's, you know that, right? They don't bowl one game. They bowl several games in a set to see who wins the tournament. So you're going to do this many times during the daytime. You're going to do this a lot in your life. You're going to learn this. God says, tell my people they're in a tug of war. They don't know it. And listen here, you think that life has been difficult to this point? Wait till you see what's coming. And you're going to have to learn to walk. Put up Galatians, what was it, Galatians 5? Get that one ready to go all the time. Learn to walk in the Spirit. For the flesh lusts against the Spirit. And the Spirit against the what? Flesh. And these are contrary one to the other. So that you cannot do the things that you would do. Or how you should respond. You don't respond the way you're supposed to respond. Well, I just had a chip on my shoulder. It's always been, yeah, I just go to McDonald's. And guess what happens when you go to McDonald's? And it's not right. You ready? Look at this here. Here we go. How did you respond to them? How did you respond to them? How did you respond, everybody? Hate. So you drive off and you go over and you say, oh, Lord, what do you say? Oh, forgive me, Lord. We're going to reset it back to center. You get on to work. Go on to work that day. Go on there. Do what you're supposed to do at work. You walk in, and there's the person or the boss that you don't like. And how do you respond to him with an attitude? You ready? How do you respond? Do you respond, the tug of war begins, pull? Pull? You tell me who wins. Oh, it depends on if he better not say nothing to me. He better not say nothing to me. If he says something, I'm going to give him a piece of my mind. Somebody shout amen. And that tug of war begins. Or you're going to get involved with some people at work. Friends, coworkers. I'm telling you what, I know because I work with people. And I knew that if I had to supervise people and that they were paired up with another pair, so I wasn't over the pairing. But I was over the people. That when I realized that that person was paired with that person, I said, it's not going to be a good day for me. Right. I got some problems already. Because one of those already influences the other because of this right here. It's a tug of war. And if you just get the people separated, they have a good attitude. Does this make sense? And I'm telling you, sometimes it's you. God's saying it's you he's talking about. And they know that you're influenced by bad people. Or you go to school. Get up, let's go to school. You don't have to go to school long to know that there's good people and bad people. Does that make sense? And it depends on who you get around, which one's going to pull you or pull you in that direction and what you need to do in life. And then it's going to come. There's going to be things that's going to happen in life to where you are, listen here, it comes time to go to church. Easy. To say, I'm not going to go today. I'm going to stay at home today. I'm just not going to go. I don't feel like going. I'm not going to go. Wait a minute. Pull. What's the tug? Pull it back and forth. Well, I don't know if I'm going to go or not. I don't know if I'm going to go or not. See what I'm getting at? You're in a tug of war all the time. It's just back and forth on every decision that we decide to make. Whether or not, look at this one here. It's like this morning, it come time for me to get ready to do my sermon, and I'm up. What time did I get up? At 5? I got up at 5 this morning. I got to go pray. I got to get everything finalized. And I'm going down there. Devil says, nobody will know whether you get up or not or pray or not. I said, I'm getting up. He telling me that, and I'm talking about tug of war. I'm getting up, and I'm going to pray. Somebody shout amen. Somebody shout amen. Because guess what he's trying to do? He's trying to tug against me so that I don't get up and pray Because if you understand, that is where the power of God is at, is in your prayer and your preparation and what God's going to do for you. You're in a tug of war, everybody. Now, we can take this here. You can plug it all the way down through every decision you make in life. It's a tug of war. Your tug of war should be like this here. What does the Bible say? And if it says it in the Bible, then that is what you lean against. You lean towards whatever's in the Bible. Not against what a person says or a friend says or what does the Bible say. And whatever the Bible says, then that's what we're going to lean towards. And that's what I'm going to preach, and I'm going to direct you towards that, and I'm going to show you the right way, because I'm going to tell you you're in a tug of war and you don't know it. And many of you fail. Many people fail the tug of war. They don't have the state. Listen here. You see how I showed you that strategy? You didn't. If I was to get you up here with a team, our team, and we've never been trained, we would lose. You get us against a team that's gotten together. Let me tell you how to do this here. The strong in the front, the lesser strength in the middle. I'm going to show you how to lean, hold it, and lean backwards. You just lean backwards. Don't try to pull it. Just plant your feet and just lean backwards. He's going to keep you up. You're not going to fall because he's going to try to pull you up. But just lean backwards. You got all your weight against it already. You're going to do the same thing. You'll do the same thing. And they're going to, have you ever seen them when they finally let go of the rope? All of them fall, go that way? Oh, they all gave up. They all go in the direction they wanted to go because they all gave up. So the enemy knows strategy. And he has a strategy against all of us. This right here is the demonic realm against you. These are the things that are in you that is a stronghold that is against you. Right here. And this right over here represents the Holy Spirit. Listen here. In Galatians 5, it talks about these things here. Look here. Love, joy, peace, long-suffering, gentleness, goodness, faith, meekness, temperance, and against such there is no law. How many did I just name then? Let's do it. Y'all do it for me. Can you count for me? Love, joy, peace, long-suffering, gentleness, goodness, faith, meekness, temperance, and against such there is no law. How many? Nine. Now the works of the flesh are these. You ready? It's this side right here. This is the flesh side. Watch this one here. Adultery, fornication, uncleanness, lasciviousness, idolatry, witchcraft, hatred, variance, emulations, wrath, strife, sedition, heresies, envyings, murders, drunkens, reveling, and such like. How many? 18. Twice the amount in the flesh as it is to walk in the Spirit. Twice the amount in the flesh pulling against you as it is walking in the Spirit. Is this not crazy? It's in your Bible just like that. If you didn't ever come to church today, you didn't learn anything, the fruit of the Spirit is 9. The works of the flesh are 18. It takes twice the amount to work against the Spirit. And guess what the enemy does? He knows how to gang up on you. And he works together in gangs. So if you're going to be successful in defeating the enemy, then you're going to have to understand you're in a tug of war. And you're going to have to yield to the Spirit. Let the Spirit do the work. If you will yield to him, then it's going to be a whole lot easier. Watch this one here. Just say this is the even side now. And I'm the fourth man right here, the fourth man in the fire. So just say it's an even pull. Y'all pull together evenly. You pull, but all of a sudden I say, no, I'm going to do exactly what I want the Holy Spirit to do. Let me have it. See how it's easy to do? See what I'm getting at? It was unfair, wasn't it? Why was it unfair? Because I leaned that way. What's this one here? Now this way right here, I'm not going to walk in the Spirit. I'm going to walk. It's an even match. You ready? I'm going to walk in the flesh. See what I let get in the middle of everything? What? Hate. See what I'm getting at? And I'm the one who... Y'all can give it up, guys. Come on, let's give it up right here. Hey, they serious about this game up here, aren't they? The devil's serious about this thing. You have to be serious about it as well. Walking in the flesh, walking in the Spirit. So you say, everybody, say, well, then what are some of the keys? What's the key to walking in the... in the spirit. Let me just give you a few of them. I got 45 of them. Right? No, I don't. I just got a few of them. Right, huh? I got a few things I just want to share with you. There's a scripture called James chapter 1 and verse 12. Put this one up. Blessed are those who endure temptation. They will receive a crown of life. Y'all stay with me. Let's look at this one here. Here's key number one. So we say, tell me, how do I walk in the spirit? How do I do it? Ask me, how do I do it? Bring your thoughts in control of the Holy Spirit. Philippians 4:18, put it up. Finally, brothers, sisters, whatever is true, noble, right, pure, lovely, admirable, if anything's excellent or praiseworthy, think on these things. Think on the right things. You must guard your thoughts. Guard your thoughts. Next thing you know, you're thinking about this person, that situation. Think about the right. Look at this one here. Give me key number two. Say, I want the key number two. How do we do it? Don't miss a day. Meditate on the Word of God every day. Every single day. I don't care how you do it. Every single day, I want you to do this here. Meditate on God's Word. I want to show you this. I was at church, little church up in up in Deering, Georgia, and the pastor was preaching. He was an older man. He was preaching. He walked up to me. He grabbed his Bible. He did this right here. Opened up his Bible, handed it to me. We were singing praise and worship, and he opened it up, pointed right there, and God said, "That's your scripture." And it was Psalm 91. He did not know that I was memorizing Psalm 91. I was actually memorizing Psalm 91 at that time. Day and night, I was memorizing Psalm 91. I would write down the road. He that dwelleth in the secret place of the Most High shall abide in the shadow of the Almighty. I will say of the Lord, He is my refuge, my fortress, my God, and Him will I trust. Surely He shall deliver me from it. And I'm going down it. I'm studying it. I'm memorizing it. I wake up at nighttime. I said, I can't remember that one. I'd open up that phone or that Bible, and I'd look at it, and I go, okay, got it. And I was trying to get it memorized. Here I am at church. Holy Spirit said, this is your scripture. He used His Bible to put it in my hand. God knows what you think about. He knows what you think about. Meditate on His Word day and night. Start memorizing it so that when you get old, it will just come out of you. It will be part of you. When you get old, you won't lose it. It'll be part of you. Somebody shout amen. Number three, make prayer a habit. Now, this is something that we all can work on. Making prayer a habit. Let prayer be a habit. Fall in love with prayer. Somebody said, that's kind of hard to do. Pull that tight. Pull that tight. Which one is it? Which one is it over here? Which one is this over here? Pull on it, brother. Get it in the middle. Right there. You got to pull on it. What did I say? You've got to pull on it. Pull on it. Pull. Pull on prayer. Well, baby, where are you going? I said, I got to go pray. Got to pull on it. Somebody said, we got to pull on it. It's just not going to fall in your lap. You got to pull on it. Remember, the battle against the flesh is not a physical battle. It's a spiritual battle. Let's get up. Let's go do it. The devil says don't. We are going to do it. Somebody shout amen. Look at this one here. Number four. Look at this. Do not overestimate yourself. You mean overestimate yourself? Yes. It's better to be safe than sorry. You might think that you can overcome temptation. You might think that you're strong enough to overcome temptation and that you overcome the flesh. Do not think that you can be put yourself in a situation that you think that you're going to be able to overcome the flesh. The best thing to do, it's like this here. Have you ever heard the story of the pastor having sex with his someone in the church? And just as soon as he's in bed, he goes, after he finished, goes, oh God, forgive me. See, what he should have done, or what she should have done at the very moment that they got close, is open that door up and walked out. You see, God will make a way of escape. You know how your escape can be? Walk through the door you came in. Get up and walk out. Leave. Walk out. Don't stay there. Don't sit there. Don't be part of it. Watch what you look at. The places you go to, the people you hang out with, they bring temptation to you. Watch the people who you let talk to you. Not everybody, listen here, you have to earn a right to speak into my life. You have to earn that to speak into my life. Not everybody can speak into Pastor Henry's life. I don't let them. Every word of prophecy you prophesy over me, I don't know you. I don't receive those words. In Jesus' name, you let your pastor, you let the people who guide you and guard you and speak into you that love you. Listen here, you might not think I love you, but listen at this here. I wouldn't get up here day after day, week after week, and speak the things that you need to hear because, listen, I don't like saying them myself. I'm talking to myself more than I talk to y'all. Somebody shout amen. Thank you, Jesus. Play it safe. It's better to avoid it. Look at what it says. Someone said, well, Pastor, give me Bible for this. I got it right here. Blessed is the man that walks not in the counsel of the ungodly, nor standeth in the way of sinners, nor sitteth in the seat of the scornful. Somebody shout amen. But his delight is in the law of the Lord, and the law doth he meditate, what? Day and night. What does the Bible say about this? We better not do it now. You ready for this one here? This one right here, people are not going to like this one. Number five, last one. They're not going to like it. You need to be accountable to somebody. Did you hear what I said? Accountable to somebody. You could find somebody or a small group who can be strong in faith with you. And committed to your spiritual growth. Accountable means people who will hold you accountable. You don't want me to hold you accountable. Not me. No. You couldn't be held accountable by me. Because of the way I see some things done. And attitudes. You would be sitting down a long time. Somebody shout amen. So it's best not let me do it. I'll just do it, let God do it for you. Because he knows how to shut you down. I don't have to do anything. He knows how to shut it right on down. Somebody shout amen. He knows how to get your attention. I can't get your attention. He knows how to get your attention. Be accountable to somebody saying, I'm only accountable to God. And God's saying, if you say that, if you want God to be, you're going to be accountable to God, he's going to hold you to that. And you're not going to like it. Somebody shout amen. It's not going to be fun. See, the other way you can have somebody, I said get a group, get a person that you can work with. They'll understand you a little bit. They'll pray with you a little bit. God will say, I done showed you in my word. You call to walk in Jesus' footsteps. Who did no sin. Who did no sin. He's going to hold you accountable to that one day too. So look here, I'm telling you, in the interim, hold yourself accountable. Get somebody that you can talk to. Get you a friend. Somebody that's a spiritual mother, father, spiritual figure. And listen here, and before you do that, you say, hey, Pastor, I'm getting ready to let them be my spiritual mom and dad. What do you think about it? I said, you need to get another choice. If I say another choice, you're going to be all right. You're not going to get mad at me, are you? Somebody shout amen. Trying to help you out. Let me tell you why. Let me tell you this here. Look at it. Proverbs 27:17. Look at what he says. You ready? Look at Proverbs 27:17. You know it. Iron sharpens iron. So we're here iron sharpening iron. You're not a baby anymore. Iron sharpens iron. That means you're something. You're ready to go. You're ready to fight. little dull around the edges, though. Iron sharpens iron. Come on, give the Lord a hand clap of praise in the house. You're in a tug of war. God said, I'm tugging on you today. God said, I'm tugging on you today. Somebody shout amen. Someone said, do you love Pastor Henry? That's what I want to see in the middle. Amen. Yeah, yeah. Someone said, come on, give the Lord a hand clap of praise in the house. Hang it up, God. That's good. Let me have this a moment. Now, go ahead. Y'all can sit down a moment. Yeah, let's do this right here a moment. I'm gonna use Chris here a moment. Yeah, stand right up here. Hey, Dewey, come help me out here a moment. Yeah, grab that other rope. Come here, brother. I want to use you again. Let's tie this around Chris right here. You can tie it. Don't make me do it all. There you go. Okay, you ready? Now, the way I did the rope up there, that's just the way God said, this is the way I want you to do it. I want you to show you how Pastor Henry wanted to do it. Okay, you ready? Do it. Just tie that other rope around it. Yeah, tie it all around him. Yeah, no, just put it around his waist like you did the other one. No, just tie it around his waist. What should we do? Get that rope, brother. Pick your rope up. Get your rope. This is the Holy Ghost right here. Look, this is you. You're the Holy Spirit. Dewey, get that rope. Pull that rope. You're

people up there, all three of you, walk to the back. Okay, you ready? Chris comes to the church. Here he comes. Holy Ghost, walk that way. Now stay right there. Just not hard. Stay here in the back, Dewey. Get right here. Look at this one here. Dewey, pull on the moment. Dewey is telling him, you're telling him to do what? Hold it to him. Hold that to him. What are you telling him? No, you didn't say that. What does it say? Front. Guess what Dewey say? What does Dewey say? Hold it up. Read this here, brother. What does it say? Back. What does yours say? Okay, so pull on it. Oh, yeah, kind of walk with him. Go ahead and pull. Come at, now, wait a minute. What is here? Holy Ghost says what? What does this one say? Set in the back. What does the front one say? Set in the back. It's all, your life is like this. You understand what's going on? Kind of like tug on him. Do you have to let him have a little slack? He wants to come to the front. Yeah, let him come. Come to the front. There you go. Look at it. Holy Ghost, it's a tug of war. Everybody say it's a tug of war. Sit down right here. There's your tug of war. Holy Ghost won this one. Devil, you got to sit down with him. Sit right behind him, Dewey. Just like that. Say, yeah, lean up to his ear. Lean up to his ear. Talk to him. Lean up to him. Say, they don't love you. Say, they don't love you. They don't care about you. They don't love you. They don't care about you. You see it? Look. Pull on it. Pull on that rope, Dewey. Say, I got to go to the bathroom. Say, I got to go to the bathroom. Yeah, go ahead, Dewey. Lean him on out. You walk back to the bathroom. He gets to the bathroom. Guess what happens? You know what happens? He gets to the door. Guess what? Guess where he sit at? Tug of war. Tug of war in church. Come on up here. Come on back up here, guys. Come. Let's do it. No, come on. Let's do it this way here. You ready? Tug of war. Every one of you are in a tug of war in your life, especially in church. Look at this here. Let's come to the choir. Let's go. Come. Let's go to the choir. Pull him. Get men in the choir. No, pull him, Barb. Uh-uh. Pull him. No. Uh-uh. No. Uh-uh. Yeah. Yeah, no, I don't want to go. Ah, no, no. Say, no, come. Come. Come, yeah, pull. Tug of war. No, tug of war. Do you understand how this thing's working? Now, you saw it a while ago right here. You like that one. You don't like this one. You don't like this because this is where you live at right here. This is where you live at. Yeah. Yeah. Yeah. Hey, I turn it loose just for a moment. They get all crazy, don't they? Yeah, there you go. Let them have it, Dewey. Let them have it now. Yeah, let them have it. Turn that one. There you go. Get on in the choir with him, Dewey. Get on up in the choir with him. Yeah. Guess who gets in the choir with you? Guess who gets in the choir with you? Sit right behind him, Dewey. Talk in his ear. Get right in his ear. Yeah. Yeah, see, the minute. There you go. Love it. Don't you love it? That's exactly what happens to Christians. Just like that. Okay, Donna, you need some deliverance ministers? Stand up and say, I need somebody to help me. Come on, brother. Yeah, come on. Dewey, pull him back. Pull him back, Dewey. Not today. Not today. Y'all see what's going on here? No. Yeah. Somebody shout amen. Yeah. Woo! Yeah. That's good, Dewey. That's good. Hey, look at that Dewey. He done learned that. Lean into it, Dewey. Lean. Lean. Yeah, look at Dewey. He done leaned into that thing. Look at that. Come on, give the Lord a hand clap of praise in the house. That's good, guys. God's calling some of you to ministers, to be ministers.
He's calling some of you in the ministry.

ministry. I'm talking about real ministry. He's pulling on you. God's pulling on you. The devil's pulling on you. That's what's happening. You know, our church, and it doesn't matter. Listen to me. I mean, I can see, I don't know how much longer I have here. Anyway, so this is not about Pastor Henry. I mean, you have to understand, if this thing was about Pastor Henry, I know how to grow a church. I do. You don't preach this kind of stuff growing a church. We're going to teach you how to be good neighbors. We're going to teach you how to bring Santa Claus into the church. We're going to teach you how to do all that kind of good stuff and just let it grow. And we're going to bring basketball and volleyball and soccer, and we're going to do all of this. That's how you grow the church today. And I refuse to raise another generation up in bondage, that they go to their churches and they have to come here to get free. And that's so sad. But there are people that God is raised bringing into ministry, and He's going to do it right here with you. Lean into it. Prepare. Don't be afraid of it. Let me tell you something else too, is that a lot of people want you to embrace them in their ministry, in their fruitlessness. They are called into ministry and they want you to embrace their fruitlessness and say, I got a calling. Listen, that's not the way this thing works. If God's calling you into a ministry, He's got a group of people He wants you to minister to. And He's going to bring them to you. It is here. We could go down to the stop sign down here and just say, y'all put me out today. I go down to the stop sign out there and stand at the corner and just say, I'm going to be at the corner. I'm going to be preaching. We'd have a group show up. I don't know who it'd be. Well, it would probably be you. But somebody would show up. And then God was starting to build again. He'd start bringing them one by one like He did with David. Bring them back, bring them back, bring them, bring them back. Fruitlessness and a call does not work. You can be called by yourself. But if God's calling you, embrace the calling. And let God do the work in you. Amen? Don't be afraid of it. If He's calling you into the choir or into a ministry here, embrace it. Let's do it. Let's do it together. Somebody shout amen. Grow it. Let God, let go. You say you in it? You got the anointing? Well, let's see it. God will prove it out. And that's not a matter of a challenge. Let's just let God do His thing. Amen. It's going to be all right. Amen. Are you all right, brother? You ain't never heard nobody talk about tug of war, have you? Not in church, have you? You never heard of, you ever heard a sermon on tug of war? Good. As long as it's just the first one. I didn't copy nobody on this thing. Somebody shout amen. Okay, you ready? This is how you answer the call. Say, Lord, when you tug on my heart and you pull on me, I will respond. In Jesus' name. That's all He wants, is people to surrender. And when you're surrendered to Him, say, so you know, this is the way it is. People say, well, I don't want to go over at University Parkway. That's what Pastor Henry going to talk about. He's going to talk about all this kind of stuff. Yeah, we can talk about exactly what you need. Exactly what you need to hear. God just wants you to surrender. Let me tell you, you can surrender now, but about 5 in the morning is another time you surrender. And when I surrendered at McDonald's a long time ago. I did. When did I surrender? Yeah, you got it on video. I surrendered. I said, whatever we get, we get. It doesn't matter to me no more. Lord, I surrender. I get what I get. I pay my monies. It takes my chances.
I surrendered. It's not about me being right no more. Now, Sister Schaefer's another little thing. She said, I pay for it, I want it. I said, well, you got to go in and get it because I'm not going in. I surrender. Amen. Stand with me in the house. I didn't preach too long, did I?

Remember Zach and Tamara? Remember the family? Loss of their loved ones? Remember Greg Norman, my friend up north? Remember him? Pray for him. He's battling sickness in his body. Remember the sick. Remember the widows, the orphans. Remember Mona, Israel. Thank you, Lord. Who needs prayer today? Now, don't make me beg. Don't make me beg. You need prayer today. Come, we're going to pray over you. If not, we're going to do a closing prayer all together. Whatever you want. Thank you, Jesus. Come. Megan. I saw the elephant. Thank you. For the elephant. Thank you so much. Bill, Dewey, is Dewey here? Somebody help. Oh, did somebody hook you? I mean. Oh, this is for completeness. Can I do the completeness? They used to didn't use ropes. They used sticks. They would hold a long stick. They'd pull on a stick. Somebody says, that's crazy. Yeah, they did sticks. Did you know they used to settle disputes with tug of war? I say all they need to do is Ukraine and Russia. Get them a long rope. It's 8 men on each side. 8 men. There's a weight class. Let them start pulling. See who wins. Be a lot less killing, wouldn't it? How you do it. That's the way the devil does it. He knows tug of war. Tug of war. He takes ground from us little by little. Every time he pulls that rope and he wins, you have to center back up on his territory. You're trying to take it back. Next day you wake up, you try to pull it on over your side. You ready? Zach, pray. Play for me. Y'all help me pray for these people. Transverse of any spirit in any way whatsoever in Jesus' name. It's going to anoint you with oil. Can I do that? Father, I pray over Donna. Pray healing over this body in Jesus' name. The stripes that Jesus bore on his back became healing now in the name of Jesus.

0: Praise God. This is Pastor Edwards, pastor of the Walk of Faith Tabernacle of Worship Ministries in Johnston, South Carolina. 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And remember that the Bible says that this is our victory that overcomes the world, even our faith. Stay in the race.
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0: Good morning. We are live from the station in New Ellington, South Carolina. I am Bill Robinson, and this is the Daily Steward. I'm here with the great Pastor Bill George from University Parkway Church of God in Aiken, South Carolina. And we're here on this Christian-based radio station called Conquering with Christ, LLC, WUCC 99.9 FM. 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So what is a steward? Just to remind you again, it's someone who manages something. They're appointed to manage something. So that's what we're going to be talking about, is managing different resources God has given us. Last broadcast, we learned about stewardship of little things and how those little things can have a great impact on your life, on your money. This week, we're going to talk about managing our time. And time's such a little thing, too, as well. We tend to take time for granted. We don't think about it often. But, Pastor Bill, have you ever heard of that Days of Our Lives soap opera?
1: Oh, that was a big thing with my mom. Yeah, she used to watch that religiously.
0: They had a tagline, didn't they?
1: Yeah, yeah. Like sands through the hourglass, so are the days of our life.
0: Yes, and that's what it is. It's just always moving forward, even though we never see it. We never can hold it in our hand. It's always going through that hourglass. And since we are approaching our country's 250th birthday, let's see what one of our founding fathers had to say about time. Benjamin Franklin emphasized the irreplaceable value of time, famously stating that lost time is never found again. I think we say that, Pastor Bill, currently, like, that's 5 minutes of my life I'll never get back.
1: That's right.
0: You ever said that?
1: Yeah, that's right.
0: So he was saying it a little bit differently. And he also said time is the very stuff life is made of. He argued that one today is worth two tomorrows and warned that while you may delay, time will not, urging people to not squander time if they wish to love life. Franklin also linked time management directly to success and productivity, noting that time is money. And we've all heard that before, right?
1: Yeah, that's right.
0: And he also said great haste makes great waste. So when you do something, you're not supposed to do it quickly. You're supposed to do it purposely. And he went on to say that if time be of all things most precious, one should be up and doing to a purpose to achieve more with less perplexity or uncertainty. His practical advice included making to-do lists, letting all your things have their places, and each part of your business have its time. And he's talking about your daily business, not necessarily your business if you own a business, but if you have a business, time is important. As well as the famous maxim, and we've all heard this before, early to bed, early to rise makes a man healthy, wealthy, and wise.
1: Amen.
0: So I want to summarize what Franklin said. Time is irreplaceable. In Psalm 90, verse 12, in the Amplified Version, it says, "So teach us to number our days, that we may cultivate and bring to you a heart of wisdom." You know, it's interesting, that word cultivate, Pastor Bill, I think, because back then, cultivate meant something more to them since they were agricultural-based economies. And so cultivate probably meant preparing good soil, planting, watering, sunshine, and patience.
1: And they had to be scheduled for each one of those things.
0: Yes, exactly. And then he also said, time is the very stuff life is made of. And in Psalm 90, verse 10 in the Amplified Bible, it says, the days of our life are 70 years, or even, if because of strength, 80 years. I guess I'm getting close to that age. But, you know, people today are living longer. But, you know, back in those days, 70 years was considered a full life. Even just several decades ago, 70 years was considered a full life. And so when you think about life, I like what Pastor Henry says. A lot of times he'll say, how many weekends do you have left? Have you ever heard him say that?
1: Yeah, very much.
0: And it kind of puts it in perspective, doesn't it? And it's, you think about, because you work all week, and the only time you really have to yourself is the weekends.
1: That's right.
0: And so when you think about it like that, well, you got 52 weeks in a year, so you have a couple days in the weekend there, and then how many years do you have? So I always like how he says that. It makes you think about the time you hear have on earth. And you know, I talked about my near-death experience in one show, and when I was shot accidentally in the hunting accident, it really made me think about how short life is and how much we take for granted.
1: Yeah, I was going to ask you if you think about that now, as far as your time winding up, since you've already kind of faced that, does it come to your mind a lot more, do you think?
0: It really does. It's a great question. I think because one of the things for, you know, having that experience, the love of God was so incredible. Mm-hmm. So I think about being reunited with our Lord God Jesus Christ and the Father. And I just think about how wonderful that's going to be. And sometimes I like to take a little bit of time and just look out at nature and just see how wonderful things are here and how much more wonderful and awesome it's going to be in heaven.
1: Amen. Yeah, I just kind of wondered because having known you, it seems like your life has been based on using your time well to get things done. And I just wondered now if you know, since the accident and stuff, I know you're preparing for your family and stuff and taking care of them. If, you know, if that was more on your mind than it was even before. You know, I guess what I'm saying is a little bit different between me and you, because I never really thought about time that way, time and energy and money, you know. But you were over multi-million-dollar companies and stuff, and I'm sure, like you said at the beginning, time is money. But now you're in a situation, as I am, as we get older, where you start thinking about that time and preparing, but is it the same thing as you looked at it? Is it, I guess I'm saying, is it the same way you looked at it before?
0: I think it's different. Before, I was always looking at the weekends and especially during the week, you know, preparing for work. I was spending some time with my family on the weekend, going to church, but not really much else. And now knowing that how precious time is and how much God loves us, I just look at it totally different. I'm so glad for one thing. I mean, people ask me if I had it to do over again, would I still have gone hunting and experienced that? And I say, well, no one likes to experience tragedy, but what I do value that I would never want to give back is some of the time when I was recovering, I got to spend with our children and really get to know them a lot better, to counsel them more. When I had my business in Chattanooga, I had an office, and you know, the kids used to come, and I used to counsel them in my office. So we used to call that the counseling office as well as the business office. But I valued going fishing with the boys growing up, really spending some time with my daughter and wife, and as a family, even to the point where creating memories and having time with them was very important. So it changed the way that we did Christmas sometimes. Mm-hmm. Sometimes on Christmas, rather than buy a lot of gifts, we just traveled and went somewhere.
1: Oh, that sounds great.
0: Yeah.
1: And yeah, that sounds great.
0: And we did a memory versus presents. So there's ways to use your time to really make a big impression and create memories. Mm-hmm. The other thing Franklin said is, what you accomplish today is worth two tomorrows. So Matthew 6:34 in the English Standard Version states, therefore do not be anxious about tomorrow, for tomorrow will be anxious for itself. Sufficient is the day for its own trouble. So one thing that we tend to do as individuals is we tend to create our own stress. And I know I've been guilty of this before. I'll get all stressed out, you know, about something that's going to happen that I don't have any control over anyway, and it's going to happen in the future. And so I've learned over the years, I wish I'd learned this earlier in my life, mm-hmm. but not to stress tomorrow, because you really don't know what tomorrow's going to bring. So I don't know if you've ever had that experience or seen people that have been stressed out over something they can't control.
1: Yeah, a lot of times, you know, in the past, especially when you're in leadership, and I can, you know, as a pastor, I can imagine what it is, but as a CFO, I can really imagine when you know you're going to have to talk to somebody in a disciplined way and you don't want to do it. I remember stressing out and staying up all night, and then by the time you get there to talk with them, you're so tired, it doesn't go quite the way that you thought it was going to go all night long.
0: Yeah, that's a good example. I have an example when I had my own business in Chattanooga. A plumbing company came to me and said, we're about to go bankrupt. We lost our accountant. Would you be able to help us? And, you know, I said, well, I've got my business. I've got to run from 8 a.m. to 5 p.m. But I'll tell you what, I'll do what I can, and I'll come in at 6 a.m., meet with the plumbers, and then after 5, I'll come and meet with them again. And so they had about $1,800 in the bank account. They owed a lot of extra debt. I knew nothing about plumbing, but I knew how to manage a business. And I realized that the owners were not managing the business. They weren't keeping track of what the plumbers were doing with their time. And there was a lot of time being wasted. And if you're a plumber, time is money. That's how you bill for services. So I started meeting with them in the morning, making sure they had routes assigned to them, that they had a full load, that they were charging travel time, which they weren't charging before if they had to travel more than half an hour. And all of a sudden, the business started making money, but we were having to pay off some creditors, et cetera, but at least we were making payroll. And my wife, Gigi, was helping me at that point. And I would send her out to do errands during the day for the plumbing company. And she got to kind of know a lot about it. And at night, she'd go, I can't sleep. I said, why? She goes, because I'm afraid they're going to go bankrupt. I said, well, you can't control that.
1: Yeah.
0: I said, there's no reason to. I said, that's why I can go to sleep every night. I can only do what I can do.
1: That's right. That's a good attitude to have.
0: Yep. And after 3 months, we had them really with a lot of money in their bank account, and the plumbers were all happy because they were getting paid more. So it worked out. But, you know, a lot of that stress, I just didn't put on myself. I just said, hey, I'm going to do what I can do, and the rest is up to the plumbers and whether the creditors foreclose, which, you know, again, I couldn't control. But that's a good example of not letting yourself stress out over something. And then the other thing Franklin said is do not procrastinate. So Ephesians 5, 15, 16, and again, I'm going to use the Amplified Bible because it puts it in more kind of an English translation that's easier to understand. It says, therefore, see that you walk carefully, living with honor, purpose, and courage, shunning those who tolerate and enable evil, not as the unwise, but as the wise, sensible, intelligent, discerning people, making the very most of your time on earth, recognizing and taking advantage of each opportunity and using it with wisdom and diligence, because the days are filled with evil. In Romans 12:11 in the King James Version says not to be slothful in business. So, Pastor Bill, have you ever heard the term get the monkey off your back?
1: I've heard it. As preparing for the show, I've seen what you said about it, but I usually think of like alcohol or drugs, something like that.
0: Right. Well, when I was starting out with Pricewaterhouse, which is PricewaterhouseCoopers now, you would get all these assignments, and a lot of them were really difficult ones. As a staff person, you didn't know what you didn't know, so you'd sit there and you go, well, how do I research this? And a lot of times early on, I would put off the hard ones till the very last minute. And finally, one of the managers came and spoke to me and said, you know, you just need to get the monkey off your back. And I said, well, what do you mean? And he said, well, you know, take the hard ones first and get them out of the way. And that way you don't have the monkey, quote, the tasks on your back or in your mind all the time. And that way you're able to move forward. You're not stressing out, and you're not going to procrastinate. So that's an example. And so if you're always kind of running behind on things, the main thing you need to do is tackle the hardest tasks that you have first, because that will be the way to maximize your time and also feel good about yourself and not be stressed out and ultimately get that monkey off your back.
1: Mm-hmm.
0: And then Franklin also said time is money. And in Proverbs 22:29 in the Amplified Version, it says, do you see a man skilled and experienced in his work? He will stand in honor before kings. He will not stand before obscure men. This was driven home when I lost my job as CFO due to disability and was forced to start my own business. I became laser focused on my time because I was billing my time out by hour. So, you know, one of the things that you know, that speaks to is just being skilled and focused, and that's what I had to do. And then Franklin also says, start each day with a purpose, letting all things have their places. So Proverbs 16:3 in the Amplified says, commit your works to the Lord, submit and trust them to Him, and your plans will succeed if you respond to His will and guidance. We're going to talk about that later, about doing a to-do list. But if you do one thing, do this, because committing your works to the Lord is really something that glorifies him, and you know, that will glorify you as well. He will make sure that you achieve your plans. And finally, Franklin talks about take action, be up and doing. Early to bed, early to rise makes a man healthy, wealthy, and wise. And Ephesians 2:10 in the King James Version says, "For we are his workmanship, created in Christ Jesus unto good works, which God hath before ordained that we should walk in them." In Colossians 3:23 in the King James Version says, "And whatsoever you do, do it heartily, as to the Lord and not unto men." So, Pastor George, have you ever had a terrible night, not gotten sleep, but you had to do something the next day?
1: That just happened this past week. I had to talk with somebody that I didn't really want to talk about the stuff I had to talk to him about. And so I laid awake almost the whole night, praying and tossing and turning.
0: Yeah, it makes for a tough next day, doesn't it?
1: Very tough, yes.
0: Yeah, so I think Franklin was on to something with that early to bed, early to rise. And if you can get good sleep, it's proven that you can think better, you're more focused, you can have a better day, more efficient day at what you're going to do. And sometimes, you know, we do have issues where we're trying to fight through different things that are, you know, maybe we're struggling with, or that we're going to meet with someone, as you said, and then it's difficult for us to go to bed. But, you know, that I think that's just, you know, the way that maybe the devil sometimes wants to try to torment us by keeping us up and having insomnia and thinking about things too much. Is there a way that you have any hints on how you handle that to maybe get to sleep? Or
1: Well, what I did the other night was I laid there for probably about 20 minutes, 30 minutes, and I realized I'm saying the same thing in my mind over and over and over again. So rather than just lay here and waste time, let me get up and do a little work. And so I got up, went back in the other room, worked a little bit, made myself more tired, came back, laid in bed, and then I dozed off probably about 15 minutes later. So I guess I was trying to unfocus my mind on this thing that, like you said about the bankruptcy, it's going to happen. If it's going to happen, it's going to happen. You know, if I'm going to hurt someone's feelings, I'm going to hurt their feelings. And all I can do is pray that we can make it right. And it went fine. The next day, I'll say that. It went fine. But, yeah. So I just get up and try to make myself a little bit unfocused on that situation and focused on something else.
0: No, I think that's great advice. When it happens to me, a lot of times I'll take my earbuds and put some music on and lay in bed, and sometimes that'll help me fall right asleep, and not, my mind won't be racing or thinking about things tomorrow. So I'll use music sometimes. I'll read a book, but like you said, getting up and being productive, that's a good way to do it as well. So let's talk about some distractions. One thing about America 250 years ago, I'm not sure, there probably were distractions, but I'm not sure there were a lot of distractions. What do you think?
1: Well, I think there's always been some distraction. I'm going to go in a different direction here, brother. Other than just using your time wisely and stuff like that, when you're younger, you know, and you're, say, you're newly married, a lot of distraction is the idea that you want to be intimate with your spouse later on, and you spend hours thinking about it, you know, and, well, I better not do this, because if I do that, she's not going to want to do this. And so you kind of get distracted in that area of using your time wisely, because you don't want to get her involved in something that she's going to, let me put it this way, something's going to turn her off.
0: Yeah.
1: You know, and that's, I mean, that's very different than what we're talking about, but there are distractions that just come about, but there's also distractions of some of the things that you had talked about before was streaming services. You know, you're watching your phone, you're watching this, and so obviously you go on with that stuff. But that's one of the things that had crossed my mind when I was kind of looking pre-show. I thought, if I look back over my years, I was distracted a lot about that kind of stuff.
0: Yeah.
1: You know.
0: No, that's true. I think one big difference, though, between our time today and back in, you know, maybe the founders and Revolutionary War days and before that, is that most people were focused on trying to make a living, carving a living out of the land, really working pretty hard, not a lot of leisure time. And I will say, I think our day today is both a blessing and a curse, in that we have leisure time. Even if we're working, there's leisure time on the weekend, and at night we've got a lot of ways to use that leisure time, and sometimes it's not always the wisest.
1: Yeah, exactly. And I assume you're going to go over this demons of distraction, because it's so relevant.
0: Yeah, I am. I want to talk about what you just said, demons of distraction. And there was a list I borrowed from Jerry Markell. She's an executive coach who specializes in helping high-achieving professionals and students that have ADHD-like issues in terms of achieving their goals or working hard. So she came up with this demons of distraction notion. And I modified the list and added to it, but one of the things is like text messaging all day. Mm-hmm. You ever seen anybody on their phone doing that all day?
1: They'll be sitting at the restaurant doing it, talking to each other through the phone.
0: Yeah. One thing that's helped me on that, especially when I was working, is I've got an Apple Watch, and if someone texts me on my personal phone, I could kind of look at my watch and preview the text, and if it was from someone important like my wife, and she was saying something that I needed to pay attention to, I might excuse myself and go call her from a meeting or from what I was doing. But most of the time, the texts weren't that important, so I could just kind of look at it and ignore it. The other thing is, this is easy to get caught up in, is playing games on the computer. Especially, I think, for the guys, you know, we like to play those war games or all those type of things. And there's a little bit of adrenaline rush playing that. So you can get hooked into that and really, you know, it can become a habit that consumes you. So you have to be careful about what you're doing on your cell phone or your computer. Another thing, when I was managing people, is people would interrupt you all day. And so everybody wanted, and I had an open door policy, but everybody wanted to get my opinion or to walk in and just chat, etc. And I found a lot of times the way to get through that was, if they were going too long, I would get up from my desk and walk towards the door with them and say, well, thank you, and we'll talk some more.
1: Yeah, there you go. Okay. At the church I grew up in, they used to play music. The piano player would start playing music if someone was testifying too long or whatever, you know, and that meant it's time for you to stop.
0: Yeah, yeah.
1: Maybe we could get little music things at our...
0: I'll have to remember that when Zach's playing, right?
1: Yeah, there you go.
0: The other thing is attempting more than one task at a time. Have you ever heard that term, multitasking?
1: Uh-huh.
0: Well, scientists, psychologists have learned that there's no such thing as multitasking. And, you know, part of that is the number of people that crash their car while they're trying to text. They think they can multitask, but when you take your mind off driving or you're looking at your phone, it's easy to not see the car pulling out in front of you. So that's just an example, but I've found that trying to do more than one thing at a time just doesn't work. And then being surrounded by noise where you can't think, you know, some office environments or maybe home environments, et cetera, it's just noisy. And, you know, there's a way that you can maybe tone that out with some earphones or maybe moving, or if you can close the door if you're in an office and there's too much going on outside, you can kind of concentrate better that way. But I find if there's a lot of conversation, you kind of drift into that conversation, don't you?
1: Yeah, you do. And I notice when we first come in and we start setting up, it's very quiet until we start. We were pretty settled, and we know that we got it done.
0: Yes. And then we talked about this, but being stressed out about problems and pressure, that can really kind of paralyze you into not being able to do anything. And we also talked about being overtired and being hard to focus because we're tired. You know, this is something that people run into today, too, as well as taking medications. You know, if you're having to take a medication because you're in pain, back pain is terrible, knee pain, you know, all these things, you know, that can, well, even with allergies today, you take Benadryl or something like that, that can kind of put your mind in almost a cloudy or foggy state.
1: Mm-hmm.
0: So that can interfere with your attention. And then some people just say, you know, well, my mind races and I can't seem to focus on one thing at a time. And we're going to talk about a way to manage that. So in addition to that, I had some other things because that list was written a while back. But if you've ever worked during COVID and you're working now remotely, you're probably in a Zoom meeting right now.
1: That's right.
0: And what I found, which was really challenging, was the fact that once we went to remote work in Michigan, you know, all of a sudden meetings were not in person.
1: Mm-hmm.
0: So you would get back to back to back to back Zoom meetings, and that is really a terrible way to run your life because you're never getting anything done. Do you have a comment on that?
1: Well, as someone who's starting to pick up in Zooms a lot, you know, even though I'm not working, I'm starting to see a lot of Zoom meetings, which are, the Zoom meetings can be fine. But if you're just having Zoom meetings that have Zoom meetings, they're really not worth the money or worth the time. And what I used to see at the bank was that people lose time, or lose track of time, and they'll be calling you at 6 or 7 o'clock at night to do a Zoom meeting for something that you could have done during the day. And, like, you have no need to go to sleep.
0: Right. I'm glad you brought that up because, you know, there needs to be boundaries on your time. And, you know, you can't be in meetings all day. It's not healthy. It's not productive. And most of the meetings that were scheduled, I would always go to those meetings. And if I wasn't hosting it, I would say, okay, what's the agenda? Because if there's no agenda, you know, I didn't want to meet until there was, because this meeting might take an hour and a half because there's no agenda, where if there was an agenda, it may only take 15 minutes.
1: Mm-hmm. And most people get, you know, if you think about dating, most people get in trouble dating when they don't have an agenda for that date.
0: Yes.
1: You know, they just go out and they're just going to play it by ear, and they end up being bored, and then they start letting their mind go places it shouldn't go. And it's the same thing with business. You just, if you don't have an agenda, you're just going to let it go wherever it wants to go.
0: Great point. And then there's social media. You mentioned streaming services. You know, bouncing from one task to another, never really finishing anything. That's a issue as well. What about emails? What do you think about emails?
1: Well, when I was in business at the bank, you know, one of the things the bank, it took up half my day because everybody would send you any information they wanted you to know in an email. And so you have to keep going back and forth to your emails looking all day. But now that I'm semi-retired and have our own business and stuff, I may go a day or two without even looking at email.
0: Yeah.
1: You know, but, well, but that, it can take a lot of time, that's for sure.
0: Yeah, well, that's a good way to look at it in business, too, is instead of, you know, having that notification on your computer where it goes ding every time an email comes through or on your phone, you know, turn that off.
1: And
0: then check your emails on your schedule. Like maybe check them in the morning, check them at right before lunch, and check them maybe midway between lunch and the end of the day. You don't have to answer every email.
1: Amen, brother. Amen. Preach that.
0: Yeah. A lot of people would get caught up in that. And the other thing is, and this seems to be a lost art, conversation.
1: Mm-hmm.
0: You know, I used to tell my employees in Michigan, I'd say, why are you emailing with the customer? Mm-hmm. I said, pick up the phone and talk to them. Because, you know, if you write an email, that's a tough thing because you read it one way.
1: Mm-hmm.
0: Someone else may get offended by it because you didn't mean to, but the way you wrote it. Have you ever seen that before?
1: Yeah, and a lot of people don't realize if you write something in all caps, it's in email language, it's swearing.
0: Right, you know? Right.
1: So exactly like you're saying, you can't see the person's facial expressions and stuff, and you may be telling a joke. In your mind, you think it's a joke. Where if I'm talking to you, you would understand it's a joke by my tones. But on an email, it comes across as harsh.
0: Yes.
1: You know?
0: Yes. And one of the things that I used to do, because I'd have to send an email out to all the employees, is I would type it out, and then I would forward it to my administrative assistant and to several other people, and I'd say, read this and help improve on it. You know, because, like I said, you may think of one thing, but you're not thinking how other people may interpret that. Mm-hmm. And, you know, that saved me quite a bit, is just being humble enough to share that with other people before hitting the send all button.
1: That's a good practice, actually.
0: I want to talk about how to manage these demons of distraction. And I'm going to talk about a life-changing experience I had with Pricewaterhouse. And Pastor Bill, have you ever heard of something called a Franklin Day Planner?
1: When I,

0: during the Revolutionary War, he went to France and helped get the French committed to help us fight the British back then. And so he was very busy. So he had to keep track of his time. It's pretty interesting. I was introduced to that during my time at Price Waterhouse. We had to bill about 1,800 hours in a year. And on top of that, 1,800, there's 2,080 hours in a work year. We had to manage people. We had to go out and get new business. We had to help do training. We had to do training ourselves. So really, that 1,800 hours, we were talking probably about 2,300 hours, 2,400 hours of work. So a lot of overtime. But if you didn't manage your time wisely, you know, that number could go up. If you managed it wisely, it could go down. And I think Price Waterhouse realized that as managers, we never got training on how to manage people or tasks. You know, and that's a lot of careers. You become a, especially in a technical sense, if you're if you're a doctor, you're managing patients and you're managing your time there. But all of a sudden, if you're put in charge of a hospital, it's a different type of management. Sure. And so we were like the doers of all this work. And then all of a sudden, we were put in charge of managing clients, managing staff, and managing ourselves. And so we got a class in Franklin Day Planner and how to use it. And really, it just was about knowing what you did every day. And we had to charge our time in back then in 15-minute increments. And Peter Drucker, in his book, The Effective Executive, devotes an entire chapter to time management. And it's an old book. If you are interested, you should look it up on Amazon. It's a great book, great read. He states effective executives start by finding out where their time actually goes. So before you start planning how to use your time and how to prioritize tasks, you have to understand where your time's going. It's kind of like tracking money and doing a budget. You have to understand where your money's going. And time similar to that. So, you know, your typical day could consist of phone calls, meetings, interruptions, answering emails, reading emails, catching up on the latest news or technical issues, training videos, in-person training, children calling, parents calling. Sam, our middle son, I'll use him as an example. He started using the Franklin Day Planner. And it's kind of a little funny story, Pastor Bill. My wife called him up, and he was on speakerphone. And he said, hey, and we called him during the workday. And he said, hey, I can only give you 5 minutes, so go. I thought that was great. But, you know, my mom used to call me after my dad passed away every day. And you know, sometimes she just wanted to talk and talk. And I would finally have to say, hey, Mom, let's call each other tonight because I got a few things I got to get done today.
1: Mm-hmm. Well, at least you called her and she was ready for you to call.
0: Yeah. Can you think of any other things that may make up a day that could...
1: Well, what kind of stuck out to me was you didn't have breaks or lunch on here.
0: Yeah.
1: People tend to just... if you have an hour, a break hour, a lunch hour, it turns out to be a lunch hour in 10 minutes.
0: Yes. Yes. That's true. You got to be careful. And breaks the same way. So that's good. So I want to make a... make you look at your job differently now if you're out there trying to manage time. If you've got job duties, make a list of your job duties and then track your time and see how much of your time is devoted to the job duties that

0: are assigned to you. Maybe in your description, job description. But that's a good, you know, if you do this for a week, it gives you a good snapshot of what's going on in your work life or your day. And there could be small recurring tasks that you do, and there can be large projects in that week that you do. But it's good to kind of track that first, get a good look at what you're doing. And then, you know, one thing that is good to do is align your tasks or your things that you're doing with the goals and objectives you have for either yourself or your employer. And then you arrange your list of tasks according to priority. So what you do in the Franklin Day Planner, and I've always done this, is you would assign a priority to each task. So a priority A would be something that must be done. A priority B is important but does not have to be done today. And a priority C are those things that can be completed or that do not hinder completing goals and objectives if you don't get to them anytime soon, or sometimes they just drop off. Pastor Bill, when I was CFO, I had two inboxes.
1: Mm-hmm.
0: And I had my Franklin Day Planner, but also if somebody wanted something done, I would always ask them, because they're always asking, you know, the CFO, can you tell me how much money we spent on this, or can you run this report? And I would always say, well, why do you need this, or what are you going to use it for?
1: Mm-hmm.
0: And sometimes just asking a question like that made it go away, because then when they thought about it, they say, you know what, you're right, I don't really need that, I can find it in this other report.
1: Mm-hmm.
0: Or I would make a list of what they wanted, and if it wasn't important or urgent, I would put it in my second inbox. Mm-hmm. And then if no one ever called to follow up on that, then it would go from my second inbox to the circular file or the trash can.
1: There you go.
0: And that turned out to be a pretty effective way to manage all those things that people would come to you for and ask you for. So I don't know if you have any examples like that.
1: No, but, you know, I thinking about what you're saying, that's very much of a talent, because we talk about going down rabbit holes. It would be so easy to go down a rabbit hole when people are coming and saying, I need this, I need that, and we never stop and say, well, what do you need it for? You know, we just blindly do it.
0: Right, right. Yeah, and I've asked my superiors when I was working in different businesses or for the state of Michigan, you know, that same question. What are you going to use this for? Why do you need it? And, you know, usually you can ask that in a way that's not offensive. And sometimes it makes them think about what they're asking.
1: Mm-hmm.
0: I will say, one time with the state, somebody was asking me for something, and I said, I just said, that's the stupidest thing I've ever heard of. And I couldn't help myself. I just said it out loud, and I could see them, like, on Zoom, like, shocked. And they were above me, and then all of a sudden they said, well, okay, we don't have to do that. I said, okay, thank you. And then I later apologized the next day. I said, I hope you weren't offended. And they said, no, I was fine with what you said. I said, okay, good. So next, now comes planning. So every day, you should set a little time aside, whether you're a morning person or an afternoon person, whenever you're thinking the best, and plan your day or plan the next day. And at the end of the day or whenever you finish your day, you roll over any unfinished task. So your A task that you're working on, you just roll it over to the next day, the B task. And then you have to look at your C task and say, well, is this something really that I should roll over? Like I mentioned, throwing things in the circular file. You know, if no one's asking for it, or if it's something that just becomes unimportant, you can get rid of those C's. Now, here's a little hint during the day. When I was working, and I'd be on a Zoom meeting, and we finished 45 minutes, you know, where it was planned for an hour, and all of a sudden you've got 15 minutes that you didn't plan for that's free. What I was always do is I'd look at my to-do list, and if there were things I could accomplish quickly, like say I had to call a customer back, I might use that 15 minutes to make that phone call, or if I needed to delegate something, I might use that 15 minutes to quickly delegate something. There may be an email that I needed to answer, but I would knock out really short things that needed to be done in that extra time. And, you know, when you're working or you're leading an organization or you're working with people like you do, Pastor, you know, you've got to figure out a way to use your time more effectively because the demands are never ending sometimes.
1: Exactly, yeah. I had a question floating around my mind just now when you were talking about the phone calls. Oftentimes, you know, you have you'll have several different type of phone calls that you need to make. Do you have a way that you prioritized your phone calls?
0: Well, you know, one thing I used to do on that is Monday. I knew I would have certain team meetings. Tuesday, Wednesday, and Thursday, I would keep open for meetings with partners that we worked with, or technical meetings with staff. And then Friday, I would try to keep open and not put anything on my calendar. And Friday, I would try to use to make calls that needed to be returned but maybe weren't that important. I would also use Friday to reach out to staff. So I think it's important to have some time allocated, whatever works for you, to do that. Now, the one thing I will say, and this will apply to anybody in any situation, there are certain phone calls that you've just got to drop everything and address. Mm-hmm. And for me, in the state of Michigan, for example, if something went to the governor's office and it related to what I was doing, maybe there was a complaint or maybe a legislature had either a state legislator or a federal congressional person would have a question about something, you know, that's when you drop everything and you have to address that, because you would not want the governor to be upset with you.
1: Yeah, I can imagine that's true.
0: So with that, I would address those usually through some written information, but also a follow-up phone call, and take care of those immediately. And usually if it was a customer complaint, instead of, you know, just letting someone else talk to the customer, I would call the customer myself. And a lot of times the complaint was because of miscommunication somewhere along the line, or they just wanted somebody to listen to them. And so I became... I guess, very good at solving those issues. I learned a lot about how to try to work through that. And then I also learned there are some people you just can't please.
1: That's right. It's always going to have that one thing. People are people, no matter where they are. And I had another question I was going to ask you, but it just absolutely went out of my mind.
0: Yeah, that's
1: but true. All these tips that you know, all these tips of, as far as getting your time back, it really made me think about when I was looking over things. It really made me think about how well am I doing my time, and I realized, man, I stink with my time management. And I've taken courses at college, you know, where they teach you how to manage your time. So what would be one thing that you would say, especially for people later in years, one thing that how they keep this time stuff going?
0: Yeah, I think, again, what you would probably want to do is think about those recurring things that you know you have to do every week. So that's a given. Mm-hmm. And then in terms of flexibility, what flexibility in your schedule do you have, and how do you want to fill that time? And then the other thing I would say is, you know, to everybody really, is that if you're working really hard, remember in your scheduling things, like you said, make sure you schedule lunch or a break. But also, every now and then when you finish something big, reward yourself somehow.
1: Amen.
0: No, so that's what I always preach to the employees. I say, you know, when you finish this, make sure we celebrate finishing this big project, because if you don't, you kind of start to burn out. You start to not feel good about what you're doing. Mm-hmm. And you know, this managing time can almost be a little bit like when I was with the state of Michigan, I had so many things coming at me. It almost became like a little bit like of a challenge, but a game to say, mm-hmm. how can I manage all this and do all these things? Yeah. And you know, a lot of it, the secret sauce a lot of times is delegation, if you're in charge of something. Or, you know, with my wife and I, you know, I know what she's going to do. I know what I can do, and she knows my limitations. So we kind of work together well on that and around that. And I would just say you can look at a day planner. It's important to write things psychologically. Psychologists have said writing down is easier to remember than putting in an electronic phone or a calendar, because there's something about writing it out that actually makes an imprint to your mind. And so if you make a list, I know my wife has a different way of doing than I do, but she'll make a list and she knows what she has to do that day. And she'll cross things off, and she'll keep that list with her all day when she's driving around or she's at home. And if we, you know, sometimes she'll say, you know, do I need to go to the store? And I go, well, you know, I don't.
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Hello, everyone. Welcome into the studio today or tonight, whatever you want to call it. I'm so thrilled that you guys are with me. I see some people live on Facebook. Hi, everyone. Ashley, hi, how are you? I am going to try not to cry, the whole drive here, when I was talking to the Lord about what he wanted to talk about, I was crying, so we're going to get through. We're going to have a great time. So, you are listening to WUCC 99.9 FM, and we are Peculiar People. I'm your host, Cassie Johnson, and I really, really wanted our friend Alyssa to be here, but the Lord and the Holy Spirit, they had other plans for her, which is so great, so exciting. Love that so much. But that means it's you and me, fam bam, you and me. So, yeah, we're going to talk about what God is doing and what God has done and what that looks like and what it feels like. And yeah, so before we do all of that, let's pray. Dear Lord, I just thank you. I thank you, God, that you've put your words in my mouth, that you've put your compassion and your love in my heart, and that you have prepared the soil of the hearts of every listener from now until eternity. Whoever's going to hear this, whenever, wherever, God, you've prepared their heart to hear this word that you want to speak to them. And I trust you, Holy Spirit, to do the convicting, to do the translating and the interpreting. And I just thank you that you are so real. You're so amazing, God. And we just glorify you. We ask that our worship be acceptable in your sight, that the words that we say and the meditation of our heart would be pleasing unto you, that people would be edified and that you would be glorified and exalted. I just magnify you, O great King, because you are doing exceedingly and abundantly above all that we could think or ask. And you're not just doing it around us. You're doing it in us. And you're doing it through us. And you are pulling the abundant life that you've placed inside of us. You're pulling it out of us. And so I thank you, God, that as you pull us into our destiny, as you pull us into the prophetic words that you've released over us, that we would rest in the unshakable love that you share, that abounds endlessly, that is overwhelming, and that our hearts would be attuned to you, that we would fix our eyes on you, our maker, our creator, and our friend. And I just thank you, God, that you sustain all things, that you are Jehovah Jireh. You are our provider. And I just thank you, God, that we get to have a real relationship with you. May we grow in that every single moment of every single day. Holy Spirit, have your way. Thank you, Jesus, for making all of this possible. It's in your name that I pray all of these things. Amen. Well, hallelujah. If the Lord would have let me, I'd have stayed in that moment forever. Let's be honest. I love to pray. And honestly, you guys have been here long enough. I've been here long enough. Let's not pretend I know what I'm doing, because I sure don't. But I'm excited to walk through this with the Lord and with all of you watching. Let's be real. So I guess this whole thing is going to be testimony time, but I guess I'll just start with the current events. Okay. Life is going, friends. This week has been really good. It's been full of spiritual warfare. And I feel like I say that a lot, okay? I mean it every time I say it. And if you don't know
really what I'm talking about, shoot me an email, peculiarpeople999@gmail.com, and we can talk about it, okay? We can discuss what spiritual warfare is and how do you know if you're in it, because this week, I did not know I was in it. So, I don't know if you heard last week, but some things have shifted for me since Mexico. And I don't know really what that means or what it looks like, but I know that it feels very different. Sorry, guys, this mic is not, it's not aligned properly. It feels very different than it has in the past, okay? And on Sunday, I was like in the throes. I don't know. I was in it, you know. I was in the different. The movie or the show The Chosen says get used to different. I was right in it. And I was not used to different, but I was in it. And I had had this past weekend, I had had some very intense dreams where God was warning me about some things, and I'm not entirely sure what the warning meant, or I really have not unpacked it with the Lord fully, but I heeded the warning, and so I've kind of been on alert. But I decided that if the Lord wants me to process it, if the Lord wants me to figure it out, He'll tell me. And so instead of doing my detective thing that has gotten me in trouble in the past, I decided, hey, I'm not going to draw conclusions. I'm not going to make assumptions. Inductive and deductive reasoning are not going to be how I figure this out. The Lord, He will reveal all things. He'll tell me what He wants me to know. I'm open to it. So I started a dialogue with our beautiful, lovely Holy Spirit. And we didn't get very far. And basically, what I got was, trust me, Cassie. And I'm like, okay, great. So we're doing that. And then on Sunday, I was like, I don't even know. It was really weird. I had a friend be like, hey, were you seeing something? Or were you feeling something? I'm like, I don't even know. I don't even know. And so I was talking to the Lord Sunday because I was trying to understand what was happening. And like, what was I feeling or what was I seeing? I was trying to practice discernment. And the Lord said, Cassie, it's going to get more intense and it's going to get like a little bit worse, but if you stay in this place that you're at with me, this high place, you're seated in heavenly places, if you stay warring from here, it'll be a lot better for you. And I'm like, okay. I didn't even know how I got up there, but I had been trying to get up there. I'd been trying to war from that heavenly place, hallelujah, and somehow, some way, grace and mercy, I was there. And Jesus was like, look, it's going to get harder, but if you stay here with me, we're good. I got you. I'm fighting your battles. And I was like, okay, great. That sounds good. And then Monday rolls around, and I was late to work, and I was just having like a hard time. And I felt so rushed with everything. And I was like, I've got so much to do. And like, I was doing that mental checklist and all this stuff. And I was like, oh my goodness. I was almost to the point where I was like, oh, I'm going to freak out. And Jesus like put his hand out. And it was like, he stopped me in the middle of my workplace. And he said, you're under attack. I need you to slow down. That's how you're going to win. And I was like, I don't feel like I'm under attack. And I can't slow down, God. What are you talking about? And he was like, remember what we talked about Sunday? It's going to feel different. It's going to look different. But I'm telling you, you're under attack. The strategy is to slow down. And I was like, okay. Now, give you some backstory as to why I told our beautiful, lovely Jesus, our Savior and friend, that I could not slow down. So for those of you who don't know, our wonderful friend Alyssa and I have been planning with the Lord this event.
and it is here. It is upon us. So this Saturday, the 25th of June, from 5 o'clock to 9 o'clock, come to Goshen because we are hosting, me and Alyssa, Alyssa and I, and the Holy Spirit, and the Father and the Son, all the stuff. We are hosting the first ever Created, and it is a local artisan makers market. And so we've invited our friend Will, who's been on the show, and some of our other friends who hopefully will be on the show later to come and sell some of their products, but more than that, to just share the Lord's heart for collaboration and unity and fellowship and friends and food and sunsets. And so if you want more details, you can look on my personal or Alyssa's personal / Alyssa Martin _ art, her Instagram page or mine, and you'll see all the details. So I've been trying to get ready for that, and the devil's really been attacking that, and he's really been attacking me particularly. I can't speak for Alyssa because she hasn't really said anything about it, but like for me, it's been pretty challenging because it makes sense for Alyssa to host something like this. She's an artist. And I haven't been able to make it make sense as to why. I know God told me to, so that's why I am. But from all earthly perspectives, it doesn't make sense. I don't seem like a local artisan maker or a creator. But God's really emphasizing this whole, I don't need to fit in the mold to do what he's asking me to do. And so I will be there as a vendor. I have some stuff that me and the Lord have created together, some cards where I did all the graphic design on there, and then some cool coasters. And so I'm very excited about it, but also it's, you know, it's here. And so I've got a lot of things that I need to do and not a lot of time to do them because we're hosting this, but we're also vendors. And so my Martha brain has kicked in and is like, we got to do this, we got to do that, we got to do that. And Jesus is like, Cassie, this is the time I want you to be Mary. And I'm like, God, I hear you and I want to do what you're saying, but how am I going to get all that done? And he's like, through me. And I'm like, okay, this is stretching. So that's why I told the Lord I couldn't slow down, because I had so much I needed to do, because, you know, I'm not a professional artist. I have a job. That's not creating art. It's a different kind of creating. And it's beautiful, and I love my job, but I've had to do my job and take care of my pastor's cats and create with the Lord and host and be a partner and a bunch of other stuff. And that was my excuse. It doesn't sound like a very good excuse, in my opinion. So I threw it out. And I was like, okay, God, help me slow down, because clearly I don't know how to do it. I know what you're asking me to do, but I don't know how to do it. So I said, show me. And I was late to work every single day this week. And I've been late, like everywhere I've went, which I really don't like being late, contrary to popular belief. And so here we are today. Did not go according to plan at all. I didn't start out with a very good plan. And then it went downhill from there. But what God told me made it all worth it. And so I don't know where you are or what you're going through or how it feels or any of that stuff. But if what I'm experiencing is the abundant life that God is trying to bring out of me, then let's do it. So let's talk about what I mean. Okay. We're going to start
with John 10:10, and I'm going to read it. Okay. The thief comes. Let's get a different translation. Sorry, guys. I was reading. I did not want to read it in the King James Version. Okay, let's do the NIV. The thief comes only to steal and kill and destroy. I have come that you would have life and have it more abundantly. He came to give us abundant life, but what does that mean? Does that mean that I'm not going to have spiritual warfare? Absolutely not. Does it mean that I'm not going to contend for the promises? Absolutely not. I don't know fully what it means, but what Jesus showed me today is what he's doing this weekend. Alyssa and I had this beautiful dream that was inspired of the Lord to bring all of our friends together to share in the creative process and to demonstrate all the different expressions of creativity in the kingdom of God and what that looks like and how we can support one another in that. But we didn't want it just to be this market like all these other markets. We wanted it to be lived in, real. So we're staging all of the products. And obviously the vendors will have some more and tables and there'll be stuff to purchase, but you'll get to see what these products could look like in your own home. And there's going to be a beautiful spread of food from all of the farms in this area. Well, not all of them, but a lot of the farms in this area. And it's just going to be a wonderful time. And when we first grabbed the vision, we were like, oh, we can have it in a backyard. Well, wait, neither of us have a backyard. And so we thought of one of our friends who has a nice, lovely, quaint backyard. It was spacious enough for the market that we had in our mind, but it was not large enough for the dream that God had placed in our hearts. And so eventually we had to move it to Goshen. We were like, okay, that backyard's not going to work. Let's kick it up a notch. And so we started inviting our friends, and then more people started wanting to come, like vendors. We were like, okay, God, show us how to cap this. Show us how to do it. Like, lead us. And so he did. And we posted it on Facebook and we posted it on Instagram. And guys, in the past 2 years, I have posted so many events on social media. Events for Anthony, events for work, events for church, events for the barn. And they've gotten decent interaction. But this Facebook group, like, event, there are 351 people who have said they're interested in going. And 30 of them have confirmed on Facebook that they are going. Now, this does not include the multitude of people who have said, hey, we're coming. We can't wait. Okay, gosh. That's not going to fit in anyone's backyard. Oh, wait, any backyard that I know. And so I'm blown away because I know that God's thoughts are higher than my thoughts. I know that his ways are higher than my ways, or better than my ways. But I'm getting to see the fullness of what he meant in Ephesians 3:20. So I'm going to read that. And then we're going to get into some Bible stories. And hopefully the Holy Spirit will put it together. Hope I didn't ramble on too much. But, oh, hallelujah. So, now to him who is able to do far more abundantly than all we ask
or think according to the power at work within us. I'm going to read it from the King James Version because that's my favorite in this particular scripture. Now unto him that is able to do exceedingly abundantly above all that we ask or think, according to the power that works in us. What God showed me was that I had this wrong perception. So I had a wrong perception because I had this lower perspective of what he meant exceedingly abundantly above. You see, when God said he came to give me abundant life in John 10:10, I thought that he came to make everything around me abundant. Mm-mm. No. Jesus came to bring forth the abundance that God has created in me. That's what Ephesians 3:20 means. It says, according to the power working in us. The power in us. So what God has placed inside of us, that is the abundance. So where does that leave me? What does that require of me? What is God requiring of me? If he is bringing this abundant life out of me to change everything out there to align with the abundant life, if he is bringing heaven to earth through me, well, if he's doing abundantly above all that I could think, ask, or imagine, then it would stand to reason that he is requiring abundantly above from me. So let's see where he did that a little bit. Okay. We're going to start in Matthew. Let's change the mic so I can read. All right. Sorry, guys. So let's start Matthew 14. We're going to start at verse 13. I'm sure you guys know this story, but we're going to read it again. When Jesus heard what had happened, he withdrew by boat privately to a solitary place. Hearing of this, the crowds followed him on foot from the towns. When Jesus landed and saw a large crowd, he had compassion on them and healed their sick. As evening approached, the disciples came to him and said, "This is a remote place, and it's already getting late. Send the crowds away so they can go to the villages and buy themselves some food." Jesus replied, "They do not need to go away. You give them something to eat." "We have here only 5 loaves of bread and 2 fish, they answered. "Bring them to me," he said. And he directed the people to sit down on the grass, taking the 5 loaves and the 2 fishes, and the 2 fish, and looked up to heaven. He gave thanks and broke the bread. Then he gave them to the disciples. He gave them to the disciples, and the disciples gave them to the people. They all ate and were satisfied, and the disciples picked up 12 basketfuls of broken pieces that were left over. The number of those who ate were about 5,000 men, besides women and children. You may ask, Cassie, why are you crying? Because in planning this event, the devil just kept saying, why would God ask you to do this? You don't have anything to give any of these people. Like, it makes sense that all the other people that are involved are involved. I can see the reasons that they're involved. But why? Why would he choose you? What do you have to offer?
And Moses asked God the same, you know, why me? You know, a lot of people did that in the Bible, but I've not really done that all too much. And so upon reading this and hearing what the Holy Spirit said to me on the car ride here, this has been so hard for me because he's requiring the abundance that he's promising me. He's requiring it of me because he's pulling it out of me. He told the disciples, you give them something to eat. And they thought that they had nothing to give, or they didn't have enough to give. And Jesus took their not enough, and he made it more than enough. And so, I don't know what the devil's telling you, or what lie you're believing, or where you're at, or what God is asking of you. But I know that whatever it is, he sees what you have better than you see what you have. He knows what's in your heart because he made you. And so whatever talent or capacity or capability or whatever it is that you think you don't have or you don't have enough of, none of that matters when you bring it to Jesus. Okay, we're going to keep reading. We're going to read another story, okay? And then we can all cry together. Okay, we're going to flip over to Mark 8. Hallelujah. Okay, thanks, Jesus. Okay, we're going to flip over to Mark 8. Verse 1. During those days, another large crowd gathered. Since they had nothing to eat, Jesus called his disciples to him and said, I have compassion for these people. They have already been with me 3 days and have had nothing to eat. If I send them home hungry, they will collapse on the way because some of them have come a long distance. His disciples answered, but where is this remote place? Where in this remote place can anyone get enough bread to feed them? How many loaves do you have? Jesus asked. 7, they replied. He told the crowd to sit down on the ground. When he had taken the 7 loaves and given thanks, he broke them and gave them to his disciples to distribute to the people, and they did so. They had a few small fish as well. He gave thanks for them also and told the disciples to distribute them. The people ate and were satisfied. Afterwards, the disciples picked up 7 basketfuls of broken pieces that were left over. About 4,000 were present. After he had sent them away, he got into the boat with his disciples and went to a different region. The Pharisees came and began to question Jesus. To test him, they asked him for a sign from heaven. He sighed deeply and said, why does this generation ask for a sign? Truly, I tell you, no sign will be given to it. Then he left them, got back into the boat, and crossed to the other side. The disciples had forgotten to bring bread, except for 1 loaf they had with them in the boat. Be careful, Jesus warned them. Watch out for the yeast of the Pharisees and that of Herod. They discussed this with one another and said, it is because we have no bread. Aware of their discussion, Jesus asked them, why are you talking about having no bread? Do you still not see or understand? Are your hearts hardened? Do you have eyes but fail to see, and ears but fail to hear? And don't you remember, when I broke the 5 loaves for the 5,000, how many basketfuls of pieces did you pick up? 12, they replied. And when I broke the 7 loaves of the 7 loaves for the 4,000, how many basketfuls of pieces did you pick up?
They answered, 7. He said to them, do you still not understand? Now, I'm sure that I still don't understand. Because I'm sure that in that there's so much that I have yet to unpack. But what God has spoken to my heart is that what I think is not enough, when I take it to Jesus, it becomes more than enough. Because it was never about me or what I have or what I don't have. It was always about Jesus. And what's so beautiful in this story is the disciples feel like they can't. They feel like they can't feed these people. And Jesus shows them that through him, they can. Because Jesus could have taken that, done his miracle, and handed that food out himself. But he invites the disciples in on the miracle, not just to watch it, but to partake in it, to distribute what he has done, and then to collect the bounty, the abundance that remains. See, what Jesus was doing was showing the disciples the abundance that God has created in them, and he was bringing it out of them to create the abundance all around them. He did in these stories, he did exceedingly abundantly above all that they could think or ask. And he did it by pulling that abundance out of the disciples. Because he asked them, how many loaves do you have? What do you have? And it makes me think of that story about the talents and the master. And some people hid the talents, but some people multiplied them. And Jesus's math doesn't make sense. Because I think, honestly, let's be real, our math is probably wrong. Because when Jesus does it, less is more. When Jesus does it, I couldn't, but he showed me that he could. And he doesn't want to do it without me. He wants to do it with me. In October, when my mom passed away, Jesus told me that he was going to show me that every time I said I can't, he was going to show me that he could and he would through me. He was going to show me that I can do all things through Christ who gives me strength. And he reminded me of that this week because I was at work and I was saying, God, I can't do this. I can't do it. I can't do it. And then we did it together. And it was so amazing because I couldn't do it. But he could. And instead of doing it without me, he partnered with me to accomplish his will. And that's what he wants to do. That's what he wants to do in your life. That's what he wants to do in my life. That's what he wants to do in the whole world. That's how he wants to have his way. He wants to have his way in and through us. This abundant life that he has promised us, he wants to create it with us. He doesn't just want to fix all the things around us so that we can seem to be in abundance. No, he wants to produce through us abundant life. Because God created us with a reservoir of abundance inside of us. And I know it sounds very theoretical and it may be really hard to understand, but I'm just praying for real revelation.
because this symphony that we talked about, it is based on your agreement. And I'm going to post a video soon about that, some more of what Jesus has shared. But joining this symphony creates an abundance of praise and worship and sound to our Savior. And when we let God produce the signs, the wonders, and the miracles in us and through us, that's how they're going to follow us. It says miracles, signs, and wonders will follow those that believe. But it's got to be in you to follow you, okay? And it's just going to come out of you. And, you know, I don't know how, aside from Jesus, but I didn't know how any of the stuff that happened this week was going to happen. You know, I didn't know how in October when my mom passed away, I didn't know how I was going to come home. Because I was in Ohio when she passed away, and when I got the call, I was actually with Alyssa, and, you know, my heart was burning. My insides, I felt like they were on fire. And I looked up to God and I was like, Father, you got to give me something. I just need a scripture. I just need one scripture. And he said, let not your heart be troubled. You believe in God, believe also in me. And I didn't know what it meant, and I didn't care to know what it meant. I just knew that my Abba Father had me. And I was telling him the morning that we were going to leave home, because it happened like the day before we were coming home. I was telling the Lord, like, I can't do it. I can't go home. Just let me stay here. I can't do it. And that's when he said, I'm going to show you that every time you say, I can't, I'm going to show you that you can do all things, because you can't, but I can. And that's what he's done this week. And I haven't even made it to Saturday. But I am positive that it is going to be exceedingly and abundantly above all that I could think, ask, or imagine, according to the power that he has working in us. And he wants to do that in all his people. Not just me, not just Alyssa. Like, I'm only telling you this to encourage you, because he has plans for you. He has dreams for you. All Alyssa and I did was listen to the Lord and say, we trust you. We don't understand. We don't have it figured out. We don't know how. But we trust you. That's what he's requiring of us. This faith that seems impossible. Because nothing is impossible with God. And we say that all the time. Like, all the time. But do we really believe that? Does our faith really match what we read and what we say? Because these disciples, they saw Jesus feed thousands of people, and they still were concerned with what they were going to eat. I don't want to see what God is doing and then forget. One of the important parts of this verse, it says, they forgot bread. And I think that means like they forgot to bring some. But I also think that means they forgot how Jesus had just multiplied the bread. I don't want to forget
like my friend Kathy Lemunyan, she says, remind your rememberer. I want to remember. And the Holy Spirit reminds us of all truth. And so anytime that I want to remember something, you can ask Alyssa. I do it out loud. I'm like, Holy Spirit, remind me to do such and such. And he always does. I used to ask Alyssa to remind me, but then Alyssa would forget. And, well, it wasn't Alyssa's job to remind me anyway. I used to ask my dad to remind me, or anyone, really. I used to ask him to remind me. And I realized it was never their job, and it's not my job either. That's the Holy Spirit. He wants to remind me. So why don't I ask him to? So I started, and I'm telling you what, he reminds me.

the same thing for Joshua. And he told Joshua to put these 12 stones here to remind you and every generation what I have done. I want God to put those remembrance stones in my heart. I love collecting rocks, and so there have been several times the Lord said, pick out that rock and write the date on it. And maybe he'd tell me to write a word on it, or maybe he wouldn't. But now, when I find that stone again, I get to remember how God delivered me. How God set me free. I get to remember what he has done for me. So I get to praise him all over again. And then I get to be encouraged, because he's going to do it again. He said, he who began a good work in you is going to bring it to completion. So I don't have to worry. Jesus said something about worry, and we're going to read it real quickie here. It's Luke 12. We're going to start at verse 22. The title is Don't Worry. Then Jesus said to his disciples, therefore I tell you, do not worry about your life, what you will eat, or about your body, what you will wear. For life is more than food, and the body more than clothes. Consider the ravens. They do not sow or reap. They have no storerooms or barns. Yet God feeds them. And how much more valuable are you than birds? Who of you, by worrying, can add a single hour to your life? Since you cannot do this very little thing, why do you worry about the rest? Consider how the wildflowers grow. They do not labor or spin. Yet I tell you, not even Solomon in all his splendor was dressed like one of these. If that is how God clothes the grass of the field, which is here today and tomorrow is thrown into the fire, how much more will he clothe you of little faith? And do not set your heart on what you will eat or drink. Do not worry about it, for the pagan world runs after such things, and your Father knows that you need them. But seek his kingdom, and these things will be given to you as well. Do not be afraid, little flock, for your Father has been pleased to give you the kingdom. Sell your possessions and give to the poor. Provide purses for yourself that will not wear out, a treasure in heaven that will never fail, where no thief comes near and no moth destroys. For where your treasure is, there your heart is also. I want my treasure to be Jesus. Like, this world is so wonderful. And he did such a good job creating it. And I'm going to enjoy it to the fullest. But in order to have this abundant life, I have to understand the meaning of life. And as a Christian, the meaning of life is Jesus. You see, I want to see myself the way Jesus sees me. And I want to see myself the way God sees me. Because if I'm going to believe this scripture, that there is nothing that I cannot do apart from Christ, like in Christ I can do all things, nothing is impossible for God. If I'm going to believe that, I have to know some things about myself. I have to know who I am to him. I have to know that his righteousness is imputed on me. I have to know that his perfection is now my perfection. Jesus said, it is finished. It's complete. It is done. That means I am. So when I look at myself in the mirror, I'm supposed to see Jesus. Because that's what God sees when he looks at me. He sees Jesus.
So why

I look at me, would I see anything other than that, especially anything less than? You see, that's where I got to stumbling about what I have and what I don't have, and should I be involved in this event or not, because I wasn't looking at myself the way God looks at me. I wasn't seeing the perfect work of Jesus Christ as my clothes. That's what Jesus was talking about clothing us in, is his righteousness. There's a scripture that says, it talks about finishing the work by the Spirit. So the work that was begun by the Spirit, if we finish it with the flesh, it's going to be worthless. I don't know about you guys, but oftentimes I'm like, oh, Jesus, let me do it now. Let me do it. It makes me think of like working with my dad. He'll start the screw for me. And I'm like, oh, let me finish it. Let me do it. And if I don't let him get far, like, I'm going to mess it up, okay? He's got to help me. When I was younger, now I know how to do it. You know what I'm saying? No, I'm just kidding. I don't know. Anyway, I was always so eager to take over. And God has been so clearly saying, Cassie, I'm not asking you to take over. I just want you to do it with me. I'm not leaving you to finish what I started. I'm not leaving you at all. I literally said, I'll never leave you or forsake you. So why would you think I want you to do this without me? And I'm like, you're right, Jesus, that's so good. Because he came to give me life and life more abundantly. He is producing the fruit in me. He is the one who's going to fulfill every promise that he has made. He's asking me to come with him. He's requiring faith. Abundant faith. Faith that is abundantly above all that I could think or imagine, because that is how he's going to do it in and through me. And it's wild, and I don't understand it, and it made so much sense in the car. And now I'm like, wow, God, I really hope you're making it make sense. But even still, none of that is my concern. I just do what I see my Father doing. I say what I hear my Father saying. And that sounds simple enough. But I'm not going to lie, sometimes it's really hard. Sometimes it's really, really hard. But one thing I learned this week, and one thing that Jesus and the Holy Spirit have repeatedly said to me this week, is you can do hard things. And that's it. Like, you can do hard things. Jesus said, in this world, you will have trouble. But take heart, for I have overcome the world. So it's going to be hard. You're going to go through famine. You're going to go through drought. You're going to go through trials. You're going to go through the fire. But he's with you. And when you put your agreement with him, when you join his symphony, he makes it sound good. You know, like, he does the heavy lifting. You just have to believe and obey. You have to cling to this scripture right here. Let's read it from the Passion Translation, Ephesians 3:20. Never doubt God's mighty power to work in you and accomplish all this. He will achieve infinitely more than your greatest request, your most unbelievable dream, and exceed your wildest imagination. He will outdo them all,
for His miraculous power consistently energizes you. That is real. That is so real. And I pray that you would experience that today. Whatever is in your heart, whatever dream that you're dreaming, I want the Lord, I'm asking the Lord to do this, to do Ephesians 3:20 for you. I'm asking Him to show you that John 10:10 is real, and it's really for you, like He wrote it for you, just as much as He wrote it for me. You know, I'm not boasting about my life. I'm boasting about what Jesus is doing, because it's not me. If I had said no, He'd have used someone else. But I said yes. And so I'm encouraging you, friends, to say yes to God, because He is releasing over you big stuff. And there are a quadrillion reasons that you could say no. But don't. Don't say no. Our friend Zach Hawkins was talking to me yesterday, talking to Rachel and Connie yesterday. And he was talking about these prophetic words that was released over him and his beautiful wife, Tamara, like a long time ago. And he was like, no, God, I don't really want that. I don't think I want that. But God kept working on his heart. God was like, this is what I got for you. And yesterday he was just telling me that he's been praying for God to align him, but not just align him. He's been praying for God to show him what to do, to pull himself in to that prophecy. Because that prophecy is the future. So having God pull us into those prophetic words, and man, oh man, the devil has really been attacking the prophetic words that has been released in my life. And I have literally felt God pulling me into them. There was one point where I was like, God, I don't even want it anymore. I'm tired. I want to give up. I'm done. I don't want to believe you anymore. And he said, you know, no, that's not how you feel. Don't speak like that. Don't think like that, Cassie. No, this is what I have for you. And I told him, I said, I don't want any more prophetic words. And so later that same day, he said, well, how about a prophetic act? And he slapped me upside the head with it. And I'm like, at first I was like, oh no, but now I'm so excited, because he didn't give up on me, and he didn't let me give up, and my friends didn't let me give up, and the people that he's put in my life, they didn't let me give up. I didn't let me give up, even though I really wanted to, because like Rachel says, when you are in the fire, when you are under pressure, the breakthrough is available. You just got to reach out and grab it. And so I'm reaching out and I'm grabbing this, and I would encourage you, friends, to reach out and grab it with me, regardless of what it looks like, regardless of what it feels like. You know the way, the truth, and the life, because you know Jesus. So do what he's telling you to do. Believe him for what he said he's going to do. And just take the step. Just take the step. Just take the step. Because he orders our steps. Everything he does is intentional and purposeful. All we have to do is believe him for it and obey him. And that's what I'm trying to do. And so, friends, I hope you could follow this. And I just pray that the Holy Spirit would enlighten the eyes of your understanding and show you how he's weaving together all of these past shows, the
the show about creativity, and then the show about dreams, and then the show about the symphony, like all of it is leading up to these moments. Like this all fits together because it's all a part of the abundant life that he has for us. So Father, I just thank you. I've done my best, and I know I may not have said everything that you told me to say, but I said everything that you reminded me to say. And so I thank you, God, for encouraging our hearts. I thank you, God, for being with us. I thank you for accomplishing this work inside of us. I pray for my friends that they would feel you and they would see you and they would know you and they would fall on their faces in worship to you as their only response to your loving kindness. I praise you, God, for we are fearfully and wonderfully made in your image. Show us what that means. Have your way in our hearts and our lives. Have your way this weekend at Goshen. All of this is for you, God. May you be glorified. May you be lifted high. In the mighty name of Jesus. So thank you, friends. Thank you for joining us. Thank you for listening to me as I cried our way through it. And I just pray that you were blessed, that something you needed to hear was said, that you were encouraged. I love y'all so much, and I'm praying for you always. So until next time, be blessed and be a blessing. I'll see y'all later.

0: Hosea chapter 10 verse 12 says, sow to yourselves in righteousness, reap in mercy, break up your fallow ground, for it is time to seek the Lord till he come and rain righteousness upon you. Yes, it is time to seek the Lord. Let's listen now to the latter time voice, Prophet Leonard Jones, as he delivers the revelatory word through the Holy Spirit. It will be life-changing.
1: We're going to start at Corinthians chapter 4, starting at verse 19 and verse 20. But I will come to you shortly, if the Lord will, and will know not the speech of them which are puffed up, but the power. For the kingdom of God is not in word, but in power. Okay, let us go over to Luke chapter 8. Luke chapter 8, verse 22. Let us read. Now it came to pass on a certain day that he went into a ship with his disciples. And he said unto them, let us go over unto the other side of the lake. And they launched forth. But as they sailed, he fell asleep. And there came down a storm of wind on the lake. And they were filled with water and were in jeopardy. And they came to him and awoke him, saying, Master, Master, we perish. Then he arose and rebuked the wind and the raging of the water, and they ceased, and there was a calm. And he said unto them, where is your faith? And they, being afraid, wondered, saying one to another, what manner of man is this? For he commandeth even the winds and water, and they obey him. For the kingdom of God is not in word, but in power. It's not in the logos. It's not in speech or reason. But it's in the power. Jesus clearly shows us an example of the power. Here is our master asleep. Here's a situation where the storms came on the lake. Here it was filled with water and they were in jeopardy. Their life was at stake. And they came to his master, master, wake up, wake up. We're going to die. Our situation is bleak. We're about to be consumed. We're about to die. We're about to lose our life. You got to help us, Jesus. Help us. Wake up. Do it quickly. Right now. Jesus got up and arose and rebuked the wind and the raging of the water, and they ceased, and there was a calm. Where is your faith? Not only was Jesus asking his disciples, but he is also asking the disciples of today. Where is your faith? Where is it? Jesus is looking for us to be participants, not spectators. For so long, the church have been spectators. We've been looking up to the fivefold ministry, and if it's not going to get done there, it ain't going to get done. Jesus said, where is your faith? I'm looking for some participants. I'm looking for somebody who's going to participate, somebody who's going to walk in kingdom power. This is not about word or logos or reasoning or eloquence or speech, but it's in the power. Jesus, the commander in chief, had to show us the power.
2: understood that the kingdom only operates in power. It was never designed in word. It was designed in power. It was, in other words, it was designed in authority. Can you say authority? It was designed in authority. I can never forget when I was in the military and we would have to say certain things about face or, you know, attention. And so when we would call a certain thing out, it was with authority. You just couldn't say about face, left face, right face. You just couldn't say order arms. You had to say order arms. It was the beginning, but it ended with a higher tone. It was a authoritative connection. It was something that got your attention. And see, there is some situations out there that you need to command the attention. So we position of authority that it came from my expression to get the attention of others. Amen. It took something out of me to get something done. Listen to what I'm saying. It took something that came up out of me to command something. It took the very core of me to get this thing to follow my command. So the kingdom of God wasn't in word. It wasn't in logos. It's not about logos, but it's what's in your expression. It's in what you express to your situation. All right. My God. It was in, and many Christians have not learned to express themselves because many times we run into the pastor, we run into the apostle, we run into the prophet, we run into the teacher, and we run into the event. We're looking for somebody to do it for us, and God said, I'm not looking for spectators in this hour, I'm looking for participators. Those people who are willing to express themselves and say, listen, I command you in the name of Jesus Christ of Nazareth, come out. Yes. It must be with authority. It can't be, well, you know, Father, I just pray for my family, Lord, and I just ask you. No, in the name of Jesus, I command you to take your hands off my child. Amen. I come against this spirit of infirmity. I bind the spirit of infirmity in the name of Jesus Christ of Nazareth, and I command it to leave. There are folk right now in marriages and contemplating divorce because instead of them taking authority over the situation, taking authority over the marriage, they allowed the demonic spirit to destroy the marriage. When Jesus said, you have not learned to express yourself, you have not learned to walk in faith, you have not learned to express yourself to the point that you can walk in the kingdom. For the kingdom of God is not in word, but in power. It's an expression, and the church must come up and must learn how to express yourself. You must learn how to operate in the power. You can quote a scripture, but it's not about the quoting of a scripture. It's about when you quote that scripture that you believe what you're saying and that you're doing with expression behind the word that you're speaking. Why do I know this, prophet? Because Jesus said, my words are life and my words are spirit. Jesus knew that the moment he spoke it into existence, it must come to pass. Because he did it with expression, and we are people right now in the Christian community, we are lacking expression. He said they looked upon themselves and they were being spectators. They said, listen, what kind of man is this? This is a man, can I get this correct today? This is a man that didn't take it. He didn't allow it. He didn't accept it. And many of God's people are accepting some circumstance right now. They're accepting some things right now. The devil is a liar. Why are you accepting the circumstances? When Jesus said that you have the power, you have the authority, I've given you the keys to bind and to loose. Jesus said, where is your faith? What kind of manner of man is this? What kind of man is this? He's not allowing the situation to dominate him, but he's dominating the situation. He rebuked the wind. Listen what he did. He rebuked the wind. He told the wind to calm down. There are many things that's raging in our lives right now that need to be calmed. And sometimes we just allow it to happen because we waiting on the bishop to come and pray over me. Well, if I can just get bishop to come pray over me. No, you need to express yourself and you need to take authority over that situation. Well, Lord, my child is acting up. Well, when that child go to sleep, you can rebuke that demon. You can speak to that demon spirit. What kind of man or man are you? What kind of man or woman are you? Where is the church right now? Jesus spoke to me. He said, listen, you must put on your armor. Jesus is a commander and said, when you have a certain, when I was in the military, when you put that uniform, you had a level of confidence about you. You had such an aura about you that when you walked in that uniform, you were proud. You were walking in authority. So what am I trying to say today? The Holy Ghost is telling the church that we are not putting our armor on. We're not walking out in our armor. We're not walking in our spiritual suit. We're not taking the shield of faith. We're not taking the breastplate of righteousness. We're not, our feet are not shod with the preparation of the gospel of peace. We're not taking the whole armor of God with us. So if you're not taking the whole armor of God with you, you're lacking some form of confidence. You're lacking confidence. You're lacking confidence because you don't feel that you can really do it. And look what the disciples said. He said, we will perish. So if you don't have confidence, something negative is going to come out of you. You're going to accept the situation. He said, we're going to perish. Now, if they had that confidence in Christ Jesus, if they had that level of confidence and they had that faith, listen to the scripture here. He said, building up your most holy faith. Building up. Listen to the word now. Building up your most holy building. That means you have to constantly build your spirit up. You must build your spirit up. You must constantly wear the whole armor of God. You have to build yourself up so that praying in your most holy faith, praying in the Holy Ghost. Saints of God, we must build ourselves up in our most holy faith, praying in the Holy Ghost. How would it feel if you take your cell phone out that day and you didn't charge it up? How do you expect to use your phone for texting or speaking to someone? And so you walk out of the house and your phone is about to go out. How would you feel? You don't feel good about that day. You know, you and the unit operate only 15% of that phone left before that phone is cut off. You wouldn't feel good about that. And so God said, when you come up against a situation, you must be so built up. You must be wearing your whole armor so that when things come up, you can speak to it. Oh, yes. Then you can understand what kind of man or man you are. I know what kind of man or man that I am when I have built myself up in my most holy faith and then I'm walking in the spirit of God and I allow God to use me. Amen. If you're not building yourself up, you can have all the word you want. But let me tell you something, the kingdom of God is not in word, but it's in power and it's in authority, knowing that I have the authority that Jesus.
0: Praise the Lord for that refreshing on-time word. 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Our contact number is area code 803-347-4964. Remember to not be just a hearer of the word, but a doer of the word as well. This is First Lady Chellis Jones, and thank you for listening. Until next time.
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0: Here we are. Greg, how you doing tonight?
1: Doing good, and for whatever reason, I really enjoyed that song, that opening.
0: Yeah, I don't know how it sounds on the other end of it, because we're, I am in the mountains. I am in Tennessee. I'm in Etowah. I am somewhere up in the mountains, long ways from any internet access, so it might be slow where I'm at, but I wanted to sit down and just take a few moments and do a little broadcast here tonight. And I tell you what I'm going to do, Greg. I know you're getting ready to respond. I am going to turn my camera off. There you go. So that should work everything pretty good. Help us out there. How you doing, Greg?
1: Good. Do you want me to shut my camera off?
0: Yeah, you may have to turn yours off as well, but we're going to do some good stuff here. Are you ready?
1: Okay. Yes.
0: All right. There we go. And, Greg, what we're going to do is, so I want to welcome everybody into the program tonight, and we're just going to do a lot of audio, but we are going to do some video tonight so that y'all can look at it. But Greg and I, we were able to spend some time together in Rhode Island. Greg, that was a great time we had coming up there visiting with you and Rebecca and Sister Grace and Brittany, and took us around and visited with your mom, Jeanette. And we had a great time up there in Rhode Island, so it's good to be back home. We're almost back home anyway, but down here in the South, we done traveled. I know since we were up there with you, I think Sister Schaefer and I figured it out some 1,200 miles just from your house to getting down here where we're at. Man, that's kind of long ways there.
1: Boy, and again, very faithful. You helped us out, Pastor Henry and Sister Schaefer, with deliverance, and now we know it's real, because it was so interesting to see how the manifestation of God really helps us to be set free. So we thank you for the time that you spent with us.
0: Had a good time while we were up there. It was a long ride up. I tell you what, Greg, coming up through Washington, D.C., I ain't lost nothing in Washington, D.C. All these people who want to go up there, I'm going, man, that place ain't nothing but full of demons. I can tell you that.
1: Hey, Pastor Henry, didn't you have a experience as you were traveling through Washington of a helicopter?
0: Oh, hey, listen, that was amazing. We saw, what is that called, Marine One? We saw Marine One going out, and as we were coming through Washington, D.C., Marine One going out, and you and I were on the phone. That thing flew over us. And as it flew over us going out, all communication was cut off. Yeah. Just like you had heard them talk about on the internet or things like this, how secure it is. It was secure. As we were traveling there, we saw the Washington Monument, the White House, and all of these different things all around, the Pentagon, and the helicopter, Marine One, going over us. That was kind of a crazy thing that we saw there. It was pretty interesting, though. And then, of course, I'm going to tell you what, all the easy pass on the roads where you can have all the tow roads. Sister Schaefer would find a road over there that had nobody on it. She'd just scoot right on over there, get on that easy pass. I think that when we get home, there's no telling how many tickets we're going to have or toll roads we're going to have to pay while we get home, but we got it and got back as quick as we could.
1: That's right. Hey, Pastor Henry, Rebecca just came out for a moment, and her and Sister Grace is trying to locate your broadcast here. So could you give them some instructions?
0: Yeah, the broadcast is only on Henry Schaefer's Facebook page.
2: Okay.
1: All right, okay.
2: Thank you.
0: Henry Schaefer Facebook is the only place I'm broadcasting to right now.
1: Okay. Yeah. Got it.
0: That's the only place we're broadcasting to right now. Hey, listen, I'm going to try. Let's see if I can't send it over to Henry Schaefer. I don't know if it'll let me do it or not on the run, but I'm going to try it.
1: I see. Well, and once again, you're listening to Pastor Henry, Deliverance with Pastor Henry, this Wednesday night, and for whatever reason, I lost time a bit, and this broadcast is going to be
0: very, very,
1: whoops, a StreamYard, Pastor Henry?
0: Yeah, it looks like we are still, you should be able to go to Henry Schaefer's Facebook page and Henry Schaefer YouTube channel. I think it's going to both of them.
1: Wow. Wow. That's God.
0: No, right there.
1: Let's see.
0: You got to try it on YouTube now, Frank. Very good. Sister Schaefer here. We are hidden in the mountains in Tennessee, trying to get a broadcast out.
1: Boy, hey, Pastor Henry, you both did, but whatever Sister Schaefer did with my mom, you know, the time spent, boy, she, I don't know if there were demons casted out, but you two together, I see some great changes.
0: Oh, well, that's wonderful.
1: Yeah.
0: You know,
1: yeah,
0: we had a good time. I think it's on, Henry, I think it's on Deliverance with Pastor Henry YouTube as well.
1: Well, okay then. Yeah.
0: We'll see. But the main thing is you can go to Facebook, Henry Schaefer's Facebook page, and that should be easy to go with everybody to find me there, and that's where we're going out at. So anyway, I know we got 10, 11 people, something like that, is working with us on the Facebook as well. But hey, listen, Greg, let's go ahead and get started tonight because
2: it just came on YouTube.
0: Oh, Fran sees it on YouTube.
1: Okay.
0: Look at that. She's doing it on YouTube.
1: Yep.
0: Oh, Dana Humphrey watching from Aiken. We are here. We are right here. Let's show it up on the screen. Watching from Aiken. We ready for our pastor and Sister Schaefer to come home.
1: Woohoo. Yep. I have you too on YouTube. I have you on YouTube, Pastor Henry.
0: Hey, this is amazing, y'all. You can just go through here. That's what I'm doing right now. Let's go ahead and get some of these things up. Y'all want to get them on up here? Let's see if I can't get us over here on, let's see what's going to be a good one here. The way. We check, she's checking this on Messenger right now.
2: Sending it out.
0: Sending it out everywhere. Y'all hanging here with us all? We're getting this thing started up. Well, we're going to do it on UpCog Live. Here we go. I'm sending it there as well. Save the changes. There we go, bro. Got another one going up.
1: That's very good, Pastor Henry. They're all coming in now. And if you could please share this broadcast, Pastor Henry Schaefer's live deliverance with Pastor Henry on this Wednesday night.
0: Oh, yeah, Fran's seeing it now. Yeah, here we go. I'm getting it right here. Gas in the way. Wow. Oh, right here. Here we go. All right. Yeah, we're getting them up there. We're coming up live right now. There you see a bunch of them.
1: Boy, that's God, Pastor Henry. I believe you're way in the mountains. Is that correct?
0: Yeah, we way up here in the mountains. Actually doing this thing wireless. So I'm just hoping that it stays with us like we're doing right here. Got one from Texas. Lisa from Texas. God bless you. Thank you for tuning in tonight. I'm delivered, being delivered. Pamela. That's wonderful there. Good to see everybody tuned on in here tonight. God bless. Let's go ahead. You know, I know it's late getting on here, but Greg, let's go ahead and let's talk about I want to go ahead and get this up here. You know, we just did a program. Hello, Bonafide Truth. How you doing? So we just did a program. We just did a new show that just came out. It's on Jennifer Bagnashi's YouTube channel. It's called Deep Believer. Some of you may have watched it. Some of you may not have watched it. That's why I want to go ahead and kind of put it out there for you. And says that your YouTube feed has no sound. Don't know why.
1: I think, but I hear you on Facebook.
0: Good evening. Oh, okay, but here on Facebook, y'all have to check us out on Facebook then.
1: Hey, Pastor Henry, could you explain why the cameras are off and where you're located with the mountains? They'll get a better idea of what's happening.
0: The camera. Yeah, hit your camera on there one time, Greg, so they can see you.
1: Okay, I'm going to hit my camera.
2: Okay.
0: Yeah.
1: Okay,
3: but here on Facebook, yeah, I have to check it.
0: What are you listening to on, Fran?
2: That's YouTube.
0: Oh, yeah, Fran's got us on YouTube, yeah, Deliverance.
2: I see your faces.
0: Yeah, there you go. And then I'm going to turn mine on, Greg. Here we go. I'm turning my camera on here just for a moment. Hello, everybody. Popping this thing on down right here. Getting it ready to go. Hey, everybody. So I'm sat back in my lazy boy right here in the bedroom. We're going to turn this camera off now. Yeah, there we go. So what we are up in the, call it Bigfoot Road. That's where I'm at, Bigfoot Road. So I'm out in the middle of nowhere. And it's actually somewhere around Etowah, Tennessee. You can call it, look at Signal Mountain from where I'm staying at. It's out in the, where it is a secluded, secure place. Is where I'm at. It's safe. This is God's safe haven for Tennessee, right in this area, and that's where we're at. And so we're doing everything wireless, and so we just turned our cameras off just so that we can make sure we get our audio out. And that's all you really need is you see Greg on one side, me on the other side, and that's what we're going to talk about. But we want to talk about the program that was just released. In that program that was just released, and then we're going to go right here to it. There you go. That there's a video that I did. It's called A Spirit Spouse May Be Stalking You, Ruining Your Life, and Married to You. So, and the video may contain sensitive subject matter. This is a video that just got put up. I think we have somewhere around 14,000 views, something like that we have now that's on there. But this video is about spirit spouses. And I have found out just by talking about this subject how many people have really started to contact us and say, I need deliverance from spirit spouse. And so I'm going to talk about it tonight. And main thing is I want you, those who are listening, that if you didn't know that Jennifer Bagnashi, her YouTube channel is Deep Believer. I want you to go there and subscribe to her channel, support her, if you would, because she does an excellent job. And I've sown into her ministry. I'm asking you to do the same thing as well, because she does put the information out there. She has a platform to put this out there. The platform I have is nowhere near. We have the information. She has a platform, and God's allowed her to use, let us get on that platform and share this. And because of Jennifer, we have had contacts from people from all over the world. And when I say that here, I'm talking about Berlin, Germany, South Korea. It's just amazing. From Dubai, all over the world, people have contacted us about this subject. That's about a spirit spouse. And there are many comments that are here. And one of the ones that we wanted to talk about was, I think it's on the screen here. Greg, can you see it on the screen there where you're at?
1: Yes, I can.
0: Good. So when we talk about this here, this is from Natalie. Now, these are public, so anybody can go and they can see these here. Is that you will find out that I believe I had a spirit spouse with my ex. I couldn't stop thinking about him, even after being apart for a year. Songs brought me back, seeing his car, even praying for him constantly. And then one day the Lord showed that in the dream that he had a wedding ring, and he was following me around and finally looked at me, he and I. So anyway, so when you look at this here, you talk about that in the dream, there was a ring, a wedding taking place, and all of these things are taking place in the dreams, and it's of a spirit spouse. Over and over, as people look at this here, this video, Sheila says, needed this truth today. You're right. Thank you very much. Greg, I'm going to let you put some these up here if you want to. Which was that one that was really good?
1: Boy, there's so many.
0: You know, some people. Yeah, there was one that was here that we looked at. Let me hit these replies here. Listen, one here says, bless you so much for your ministry. As you said, Isaiah 61, Jesus read this passage in Luke 4 when he opened up the scrolls that he came to set captives free. I was a captive for many years, set free in a deliverance session that lasted over 2 hours. And that was over 30 years ago. I'm 75 now. Why would anyone stay in bondage? Now, and this one here, so I live in Australia. There is much great need for your ministry here. Blessings for you both. Faithfulness. When we talk about this here, like 30 years ago, and they spent 2 hours in a deliverance session. Listen, that's wonderful. That's great. But here's what I tell people. Everybody needs to go through deliverance several times a year. Mm-hmm. Because mm-hmm. it's like walking through the world. What did you pick up? If you need it more than two times a year, and if you need it every month, whatever, people need it because things just get in. And people start recognizing that they are having problems. So, yeah, this person here recognizes that deliverance is so important. This is the one I wanted to go to here, Greg. Look at this one. Lynn said this here. Says, I attended multiple churches, and all pastors told me a Christian cannot have a demon. I want to be set free and then help rid the body of Christ of demons who need eviction through Jesus Christ our Lord. Greg, have you ever been at a church where a pastor said that a Christian could not have a demon? Did you ever grow up like that?
1: I have. And, you know, that's interesting to me because it seems like, you know, if they're servants of God and they're anointed to do God's will, it seems like it should be part of their ministry.
0: You talk about casting demons out.
1: Correct.
0: I mean, but did you ever go to a place that said a Christian could not have a demon?
1: Well, indirectly, no, but absolutely yes, because they stayed away from that topic, Pastor Henry.
0: Yeah, I think the way that I grew up, Greg, was this, that I grew up in a church where people just saw that there was deliverance that took place and
1: mm-hmm.
0: demons came out of people. It just wasn't it was just a normal thing. When a person got saved at the altar, many times they would manifest at the altar and demons come out at the altar. That was just something that was kind of almost expected to happen. And when it did happen, it didn't shock anybody. It was a story to talk about, though. It didn't shock anybody. I attended multiple churches where pastors told me a Christian can have a demon. And what that does is that when you say a Christian cannot have a demon, and that mindset then perpetuates from generation to generation, then the next thing you know, demons hide behind that lie, and they're able to operate at free reign to be able to do whatever they want to do. To where, you know, I've read a lot of these comments where they start saying after they watch the video that we did about this here, the video may contain sins, parental discretion is advised. It's almost like parental discretion. It needs to be pastor's discretion advised because mm-hmm. pastors need mm-hmm. to know what's going on. And so anyway, as pastors are told that tell their congregations that people can't have spirits or anything like that, then the next thing you know, what they find out, Greg, is that when they're having these dreams of spirit spouses that are in their dreams that take on the face of a man or something. You know, I've even had comments to where they were half animal, half human heads that was on people in their dreams or chasing them and marrying them and raping them and all of this something. And some people become very aroused in their dreams and all. They just think that this is a normal thing. Mm-hmm. And, you know, so they think that's normal, or that, that a Christian can't be tormented by any of these things. But I'm going to tell you what I've learned, Greg. I have learned that dreams and the dream state and what happens in the dreams is just another level of consciousness. And when I say that to you, that should make you really see, I understand why the dreams can be targeted. Because when I say this here very simply, and you know I'm a simple person, I just like to be able to take maybe some difficult things and make it simply so you can understand it. You ready? Dream mm-hmm. state is just a very simply another level of consciousness, but you're still the same person, and the devil decides, well, he can't attack you while you're awake or in your fully cognizant mind, but when your body has to go into that sleep state to REM to be able to here's what I see happening, Greg, in the dream state is that in the REM state is that there is so much information that you take in during the daytime that your body has to get into a place to where it sleeps so that your mind is still active, and that dreams are come in such a way that it places your body into a type of stasis to where you're able to all of the activities happen that day because there's so much that comes in, and then it starts to process. It's like a computer, and that computer, if your mind is like a computer, and if you know anything about a computer hard drive is fragmented, and the fragmentation of that information, there is a process that runs that is called defragmentation of the hard drive, and to where bits and pieces of information on your hard drive is scattered throughout your hard drive. What defrag does, it takes those, finds that information, puts it all together, and saves it in one file in one location. So it's mm-hmm. all compartmentalized. And that is what is happening in your dream state, is that it's holding you into, and your mind is starting to defrag so that you can put all of these things together. And then when you wake up in the morning time, if you get enough sleep, then you're fresh, your mind's fresh, not cluttered or all of these things here, and you're ready to go. And if your memory's working like it should, then you should be able to have a memory that you can go back and you can locate those things that's on your hard drive. But this is what I did yesterday. This is what I did the day before and things like that. So anyway, that's the way God has made us. So what happens in that dream state is that many times God has to get us into a dream state to where we're rested, we're relaxing, our mind's doing its thing, but God can speak to our spirit man. And he can speak straight to the spirit man, and he can talk to us in a way that he is unlike when we're up walking about and things like that, and our mind is so busy about the daily activities. Well, the devil knows that dreams is a thing that God has created, and that God wants to use those dreams to be able to influence us with. Well, the enemy now starts to influence those dreams because of sin and open doors that we have done throughout our life. Our sin, our dreams become polluted with sin, and then all of a sudden demons are able to come in, and they're starting able to implant what their thoughts into our minds. Not only that, they're able to take the sin strings or bands of sin and hold us and start to use our minds like that. And then next thing you know, they come in and even do a sexual thing to come into our minds and start to mess with people and things like that. So anyway, a lot of these things right here, people are telling us some kind of weird stories about their dreams, but it's much of the same. When we look at this here, it's the same. It is a sexually, a spirit comes into their dreams. It wants to everybody may try to take hold of them. And next thing you know, it marries them. And throughout life, it starts to ruin their lives. So that's my story. I'm sticking with it.
1: Pastor Henry, did I ever share with you what happened to me when I was in first grade?
0: Go ahead and share with me.
1: Yep. I was sitting at the little wooden desk. When I was in school, we had these real small desks. You could lift the top. But what was very interesting, I remember I sat in the first row of our first grade class. And all I can remember, and I'll never forget this, but the memory came back to me several years ago. I remember hearing, I felt like I was lifted up. And these are the words I heard. I heard, "Greg, don't take this life so serious. It's only a dream." I'll never forget it, Pastor Henry. I heard, "Greg."
0: Yeah. So what do you think that means?
1: I don't know, because, you know, it seems in my reality, sometimes things can appear to be serious, but what I felt now.

0: daydreaming spirit that causes them to daydream and then just puts all these things in their mind and all. But also, just like to what you said, is that I have cast spirits out of people before, that the young lady, when she was a teenager, I'm talking about 15, 16 years old, had a difficult problem believing that she was living in a reality that she's in now. But that she was thinking that her reality that she lived in now was just a dream state. And then how do you know that you were not in a dream state versus a reality? And when you start getting into that mindset to where you don't know what is real and what is dream and what's to alter and things like that, that is where deliverance is so important. Because mind control is now operating in you so much that when you get, and you know, and some people look for that dream state where they want to get out of this reality that we live in because it's so terrible, and they want to take drugs, you know, some type of hallucination, you know, a drug that would cause them to hallucinate, hallucinogenic drug or something like that, that would drive them into that dream state so they can go to the dream state. And once they get into that dream state, because they want to, it's reality. And there's a spirit that's called escape reality. And they want to go into that, in those dream state, to where you are not in your normal dream state or REM. And because it is been induced by drugs, then that is where the demonic realm is able to come in and able to torment you through nightmares, through spirit spouses. And even when I say this here, spirit spouses come in and they're not just be one of them, but one of you, but the gang rape the person because they're in their dreams and there's nothing that they can do. They can't even get out of their dreams until the drug wears off. They're absolutely trapped into their into that dream state. So these demonic spirits do that. And when we talk about this here on this spirit spouse and things, there has been such an overwhelming response of how that these things has opened up people's eyes. Like this one here says, very eye-opening. Thank God for sending people to help us to understand things. I just found this ministry. I love this already, men of God. So Jennifer has done really good about bringing this about. I want to tell everyone about this ministry. I have just gotten to know this channel. I bless the name of the Lord Jesus Christ. Here's what, here, let's get this one here. Krista said this here. I had to go through deliverance for this after I got saved last year. Now, that's the spirit spouse she's talking about. It was such a mess. Don't believe the lie that Christians can't have demons. We can, especially when we open ourselves up to the things before and after walking with Christ. You've got to be careful. So, yeah, you got your thoughts on it, Greg?
1: You know what's interesting? By you being on Jennifer's broadcast, it really opens up the cause of healing, because when you know someone else is going through the same experience that you may be going through, people will have less fear, I believe. And also, you know, you're not alone. There's so many people having these experiences, but it's a platform now that people can talk about it.
0: Yeah, and take the link and share it with everybody. I'm surprised at how many people have really come up and started saying that they are having a problem with this, and they hit it. I'll tell you what used to happen, Greg, at the church. At church, people, a young lady would come, Sister Schaefer and myself, we'd be there, and they would come to my office and they'll say, Pastor, now they're going to another church, right? They're going to another church, but they come to University Parkway and they come in and said, I need you to pray for me. I cannot go to my pastor.

0: He does not believe in this here. I'm thinking to myself, y'all, I'm going to tell you, I'm going to go ahead and tell you the reality of this here when this is going on. I don't understand why you're going to the church to begin with now. I don't understand why you go there. If you can't go to your pastor and he help you with these kind of things, I don't understand why you're going there. I mean, that's if you got a doubt and an unbeliever in the pulpit, that's what he's going to push out to you. It's nothing but doubt and unbelief. I'm telling you, you need to get out of that church now. Start out, find out today. I wouldn't go back. Sir, I'm sorry, I can't. I don't care. I'm not going back to this thing.
1: What keeps a person there?
0: A fear of leaving, fear of what people will think, a status quo. You know, if you start telling them that, hey, I've got a spirit spouse, the pastor can't help me, and I had to go someplace else, but I got free. And, you know, the thing is so they would come to the church. They would tell us they can't do it, set them free. They'd come to church. We spend 2 or 3 hours with them, cast that spirit of incubus, succubus, lightly, the spirit spouse out. They'd go free, come back and tell us, oh, thank you, thank you, thank you. And the next thing you know, you put them up on YouTube or Facebook. They're over in the tree with another church with a hand raised up saying, I'm free, I'm free, I'm free. I'm going, no, that church is in bondage. That makes sense.
1: Yes, yes. Pastor Henry, I can remember years back, and I don't know if it's harder for men to speak about these things, but I would say it must have been about 9 years ago or so. I remember being in bed, and all of a sudden I felt something on my body, and the vision of it. So I felt the experience, and I had a vision of what I was feeling. It was a woman. And all of a sudden, I felt her coming towards my head. And then when the spirit got to my head, the woman's face turned into a horrible-looking demon.
0: Yep, that sounds like a spirit spouse to me or something trying to get in. This one here says, thank you. Praise the Lord for this amazing teaching. Our family has been bound for years, and we had no idea what we were going through. They have been numerous in number. I accepted the prayer you prayed over me, and I feel some hope coming in at last. We'll continue to trust Jesus as well. Amen. I agree, and I receive. I'll leave this one here. This is what Rachel said. She said, prayer at the end, I started coughing and burping. Now, that's real deliverance there. I knew all along that something like this had been tormenting me for a long time. Thank you for this video full of vital information. Can't tell you enough. Now, I'm going to tell you all this here, y'all. This kind of information like this here, this like what Rachel said here, it really encourages me when I go back and read the comments. Because I mean, I've got beaten up by a lot of people telling me that I'm deceived, that when you read the Bible, Jesus didn't cast out demons this way, babies can't have demons or cannot be oppressed, they can't have mind control, all of these kind of things that, you know, and to try to make me think that, you know, that I'm deceived and talking about all this stuff. All I say about it this way here is about a child being born with a lot of this stuff. I'm going, doesn't the Bible talk us about that children are born into sin? Doesn't the Bible tell us that children go astray from the womb lying? They got a lying spirit in them already. I mean, it's already there. And when that baby starts crying, look, let me tell you what's going on here. The baby starts crying, and it learns that if it goes wah, wah, and the louder it whahs, and all of a sudden you're going to jump and run and grab that bottle, that baby knows the more it whahs and cries and the bottle comes, it now starts to control you. And it starts to can manipulate a parent. Instead of you training the child's training you to jump at his whims and things like this here. And a baby knows how to manipulate. Now, I'm not saying that you don't take care of them, but I'm just letting you know they know how to do this here because the sin nature is in them. And anytime you have a sin nature in you, then that is that right there is just an open door to be able to be demonized. So children can have them. Christians can have them. All of the sin is the open door to allow demons to come in. And for someone to say to me, they'll say, show me in the Bible where a Christian can have a demon. I go, you want me to just show you one place? Just give you one? Well, Ananias and Sapphira, they lied to the Holy Ghost and they got killed. So that's just one place that I can tell you where a Christian had a lying spirit that got into their heart and the Lord struck them dead. So that you want other places in there? Well, other places there, the Bible's full of it, replete with it. You just got to open up your mind to come out and say, maybe I have a spirit spouse. Maybe I'm the one who's got these demon problems. Maybe I'm the one who's dealing with some pornography. But these comments that tells us, thank you. Thank you both for this very important work you have collaborated to do in the name of Jesus. Awesome information here. This one here says, D says, I think this is what you and I talked about, wasn't it, brother?
1: No, this is a very good one. Simple.
0: This is good to bring. Can you read it?
1: You want me to read? Go ahead, Pastor Henry.
0: Go ahead. You go ahead.
1: Okay, it says by D.
0: If I need to, I'll pick it up.
1: Okay, she writes simply, this interview was life-changing. That's big, Pastor Henry.
0: Mm-hmm. Read the rest of it.
1: Oh, okay. You want me to read the whole? For some reason, on this end, I'm not. Okay.
0: Let me pick it up. I'll do it for you.
1: Okay, because go ahead, Pastor.
0: As I prayed at the end, I experienced deliverance. It's right here at the very top. We'll highlight it. I felt and I heard the demons leave me. Specifically, mm-hmm. I heard screeching in a high-pitched cry as the pastor prayed. Naturally, my voice is deep. And I know it wasn't my voice. And she says this right here. I heard demons leave, Lilith specifically, or Lilith. And it says, she puts her hands up here and says, I am free from Lilith and any other demonic spouse in the mm-hmm. name of Jesus. Claim my complete deliverance. And I walk it out. As I listened and prayed through this interview, I asked Holy Spirit to reveal all truth to me, and indeed he did. I learned that I was being inhabited, not just Lilith, but all other spirits were forced to reveal themselves. I heard the name of my first, look at that, brother, of my first boyfriend. Yeah, because that can be a spirit spouse, not that your boyfriend is the spirit spouse, but because of the boyfriend and sexual involvement, that spirit in your dream will take on the face of your boyfriend and the name of your boyfriend, and he can sexually molest you. You think it's your boyfriend, but it's a demonic spirit hiding behind that entity. Even before the minister made that point, I heard my own parents' names. My dad's name is James, even before the minister said these demons marry the family. I will continue praying for myself, my loved ones. I am grateful for this message, spreading the truth and knowledge to help praise the Lord. You know, some people, so Greg, I want to tell you this here. So mm-hmm. some people will say that, well, Lilith is not in the Bible, or these sexual things are not in the Bible. And let me tell you this here. for the person who tells me that, you've never studied the Bible, because it's in Isaiah 34 and verse 14. When you translate it into the Hebrew language, the word screech owl translated into Hebrew is called Lilith, is the night owl, the screech owl. Lilith is in your Bible. And Lilith in the Jewish traditions was a sexual demon that came at nighttime with people and would possess them and dress up and go sell themselves. So someone who's telling us that we are adding to the Bible or insinuating things, and what I say to you, just for you to even say that you don't believe in any of this here, is you don't even know your Bible enough to know that Lilith is in your Bible, your King James mm-hmm. Version Bible. You know what I mean? The one you stand by, this is the Word of God, and she's in there. And if you study this here, you'll start realizing, oh my God, this is the portal, the open door to a lot of spiritual, sexual abuse that has happened to people through this demon called Lilith. And that's why she takes on the name of a spirit spouse as well, because it's sexual.
1: Pastor.
0: Is that crazy, brother?
1: Well, I have a question if you don't mind. Do demons get educated? Is there like a school-like system in the demonic realm that advances demonic spirits?
0: I believe that demons learn spiritual tools on how we cast them out, or the way that we learn how to cast them out and their tactics, that they learn tactics against us as well. And that they can learn and they can change as things change. What, for instance, how do we know that demons change tactics? Is that pornography and anime pornography was not available back in the 60s and 70s. Yet it was in books and all, but not anime, to where it's Japanese art for pornography. So as the enemy learns how to take its own technology and use it to ensnare people, like through the video games and all of these video games that they play, or think about Disney and all the homosexual, transgender witchcraft that's in Disney, that Christians are still duped by saying, well, that's my mission field, and I'm going to Disney to be a Christian there so they can learn about what real Christianity is. And what I say to you is this, is how many people at Disney have you taken through deliverance from demons? And I would say that you probably have taken none through deliverance, because you're eat up with them yourself. Wow. So you can't take them through deliverance. Are we doing all right tonight?
1: Boy, really interesting.
0: This one here says you really educated me. I had no idea about the potential of having issues with spirit spouses with different scenarios he mentioned, especially hotels. I learned something new every single time with this channel. And what she's talking about in the video, I talked about, if you go into the hotel and you go into the bed, you do not know what's been done in the bed in that hotel or that room. You don't know if a witch had that thing before you got in there. You don't know what's been done in that room. So you go into the room, you have to go in there and throw your stuff on the bed and everything like this, and you just don't realize right there in that bed what all has taken place in the bed. And there could be a spirit that has jumped off a person, or that is attached itself to the bed. Now it's waiting for you to come in there ignorantly to slide in behind the sheets. The next thing you know, you pick something up. You don't know why something possessed you in the bed that was there, or possessed you and your husband. Or when I say possessed, I'm talking about not possession of ownership, but now is becomes in as a spirit spouse, and you pick those kind of things up in your dreams or what have you. I'm just going to go ahead and tell some other things. Things that you sit down on, you need to make sure you pray over it. Everybody. Can I say it simpler than that? Everything you sit down on, you need to be praying over everybody. Because you come in close contact with them.
1: So when we visit our hospital, hello, Pastor Henry?
0: Yes, sir. Go ahead.
1: Yep. So when we visit a hospital, say, for instance, a emergency room, and we sit in the chair, we should pray before we sit down.
0: Yes. I'm just before you even go into the room, before you walk into the hospital.
1: Wow.
0: You need to do that. What do you think about all that now, Greg?
1: Boy, I'm telling you, it's really good to be prayed up and also very aware and alert.
0: This one here says, what's this one say? My mother used Lilith as the main one to cast out of me because none were named. Well, that's a good one because she's in there. This one here says, Mary Hannah, everything. All kind of stuff on here right now, brother. Well, I'm looking at this here.
1: Hey, Pastor
0: says,
1: Henry.
0: Hello.
1: Yes, sir. Sorry about that. What Rachel wrote, hi, Pastor and Greg, just got out of amazing. What is PNW practice? What is that?
0: Praise and worship.
1: Oh, got it. Got it. Thank you.
0: Here's what C-Spring put in. I started out in a church years ago, and when I asked about deliverance, the pastor said, well, you get deliverance from reading the Bible. I said to myself, if only that were true. And that's true. And listen, I want to tell you something about this. When people say C-Spring, that's a great word because people will say that God's word delivers. It does. If it is preached with the act of casting out demons, because the word is what gives you the understanding to be able to say, let me tell you what's in the Bible that Jesus said. Y'all ready? He used the word. Let's use the word. Come out. Didn't Jesus say come out? No, he didn't say cast down. He said come out. Jesus said come out. So he cast the demons out. Come out. Come out of the boy. Come out of the man. How many times do we say that? Come out. They want to say come off. There ain't no coming off. It's come out. That makes sense?
1: Yes, it does.
0: And so they don't want to talk about casting things out. They say, well, like C-Spring says here, he sent his word and delivered them. Right, that was Jesus. Jesus sent his word, and Jesus was sent to deliver, set people free, and he told us, he showed us how to do it so that we could follow on with the mission. And he gave his disciples the authority, or his followers, the authority of, and made sure they were trained on how to cast demons out. Listen here, there are a lot of lessons that Jesus taught his disciples that were not written in his book. Because John tells us, the book of John, the Gospel of John tells us that he supposed that Jesus did so many miracles, and that would involve casting out demons and healing people, that not the books of the world could hold.
1: That's
0: the things
1: correct.
0: That Jesus did. They're not recorded. But John tells us that these things are written. That there's enough written that you would know that Jesus Christ is the Son of the living God. That's why what was recorded, but not everything was recorded. So there's so much more he did, and so many more lessons he taught them. And so now the same Holy Spirit that is in the world today, as it was then, it says that he has a mission, and the mission is threefold. It's to, watch this here, it is to convict of sin and of righteousness and of judgment to come. Convict of sin, how to live righteous, and there's judgment coming if you don't. That's the Holy Spirit. He teaches us, he can guide us, and he can show us things to come. So the Holy Spirit is always teaching. It's not a stagnant Holy Spirit. And when you get into a delivering process or as to setting people free, and you say, God, I don't know where I'm at. I don't know how to deal with this. Show me what I've got to do. And someone says, you know what they will say? All you got to say is come out in the name of Jesus. And they'll get it and slap your hands up, walk away. And then what do you say when the spirit comes back out of the person and says, I'm not coming out? You tell me, what do you say when the spirit says, I'm not coming out? And what do you say when the spirit says, I'm not coming out because you hadn't fasted? Now you tell me what you're going to say. Mm-hmm. You understand what I'm getting at? So there is a combat and spiritual combat that you're fighting. I've had the demons tell me, I'm not coming out because you haven't been fasting. And I said, and I put my hand in the right in the face and shook the finger. I says, so you are coming out because every out. But he was going to challenge us and say, I'm not cussing. And we had to say, oh, yes, you are coming out because we've all been fasting. And the demon came out. So they will challenge you.
1: Challenge.
0: And things like that. So what are you going to, I'm just saying, what do you do, Pastor, when, or a person who says, all you got to say is, come out in the name of Jesus. And that demon says, "You, I'm not coming out." And all you got is, I'm coming, come out in the name of Jesus. And it says, I'm not coming out. What are you going to do? And then you have to look at it and understand that you have got to take authority over that situation and say, no, you're coming out in the name of Jesus. I don't come to you in my own name. I come to you in the name of Jesus Christ of Nazareth. Did he not give me authority over you? What? And you know what the legal right might be? He doesn't want to forgive that person. He hasn't forgiven Aunt Sue. He hasn't forgiven Aunt Joe, and he don't want to come out. And then you have to say, hey, ma'am, sir, don't you want to be free from this thing? Yeah, well, then you got to forgive. Because if you don't forgive, God's not going to hear your prayers. Do y'all understand what I'm trying to say to everybody? That there is a process of forgiving and renunciation and coming against and closing doors that in the scriptures that Jesus shows us things about unforgiveness and things like that. But if you're just going to take the stance, come out in the name of Jesus, and that's all you're going to say, well, you're not going to set nobody free. I can tell you that.
1: Wow. Very interesting, Pastor Henry. Hey, Pastor Henry, I don't know if you see on your end. It's Kiana. I heard my sister watching a video the other day after meditating to clear your mind so that you can channel Alpha. She's into vibrations and energy. So I started a week fast on Tuesday for her. Pastor Henry, the people who meditate, what's your thoughts? Because in my state, there's so many people now going to yoga centers. They're learning meditation. What spirit is influencing them to do so?
0: When I hear the words vibrations and energy, those are New Age terms. And what you have is a mixture between Christianity and New Age. It's a little bit of the Bible, and it's a little bit of New Agey stuff. And when you talk about vibrations and crystals and things like that, that's a red flag to let people know that you're dealing with a page type of meditation, doors opening, demonic spirit coming in, and things like this here. So let me just give you, for instance, before you get on the meditation there, is that, Greg, there are people who sell energy water, okay? Energy water. And what they do is they take water out of a well, a certain well, that the spirit shows them. They'll say it's God. And then they will go over to England where crop circles are at. And they will walk into the field. And then they will set up a tripod into the field. And they will put a pendulum hanging down off of that tripod. And then they will sit there and they'll put water under it. And the water and the pendulum will start moving, or the pendulum does. And depending on how much the pendulum moves in north, south, east, west, whatever direction it is assigned a value. Then that water is assigned a value. And then they come back with that little bit of water, and now they pour it into great big jugs of water or containers of water, and now they sell it as energy water, that if you will take this, it will help you in your concentration. It will help you if you have asthma, or if you have eczema, or all of these different things are done like this here. That's all New Age. That's New Age healing. Using crop circles, using energy water, and dousing with pendulum. And all of this stuff is then directed into meditation. And now you start doing meditation and getting the mind into a certain state to be able to develop your chi or different things like this here, and power to be able to set your body, your mind at rest. Then that is using transcendental meditation, where you have a mantra or a word, in which those words that they give people are names of demon gods. And they say those mantras over and over and over in those meditative states. And that is the name of calling the demon into them. And you are opening yourself up into a trance-like state, calling the demon in, and want to know why all our children in school, I mean, first grade, second grade, third grade, I mean, I just got talked to at church, where people trying to tell, I think, third grade or fourth grade, that they are starting in the morning time to start doing devotions at the first thing in the morning to start their time off. Instead of prayer, instead of saying Pledge of Allegiance, or instead of saying scriptures, that they start our kids off at yoga in school, and don't understand that when you're using this word, I don't care if you say it's Christian yoga, but what is happening is that yoga has the term and connotation of being yoked with something. That's what yoga means. It means to be yoked with something. And the gods of yoga are the Hindu gods, which are Shakti and Brahma and Vishnu, and all of the yoga gods with all the multi arms, and gods of destruction, and all of these different things. That's what you're yoking our children with, and Kundalini spirits and mind control. That's why all the people are messed up. So when they get into the meditation using crystals and vibrations and all of this there, that's New Age. And by the way, everyone, this is the reason why you need to go through deliverance, not just for a spirit spouse, but for all the stuff in your life that you have opened up yourself to. And that's why you can't move forward in the things of God. It's because we have all these demonic spirits like balloons connected to us.
1: Very interesting.
0: How we doing now?
1: Is more and more comments coming in. What's interesting is the fact that I remember when I was really studying Eastern philosophy, there were so many teachers, what they call gurus, Pastor Henry, that now that I look back, we were treating those teachers like they were gods.
0: Exactly. That's so true. Hey, yeah, and the gurus and these here, but they're possessed themselves, man. And when I start talking about that, I'm not talking about being demonized, y'all. They are possessed. And when you start talking about the gods from Hinduism and things like that, to where they go over there and they can lay hands on people, and they fall out in the spirit just like Pentecostals do, because it is a different spirit at work in them. There's a Kundalini spirit that starts at the base of the spine, goes all the way up. That is a false Holy Spirit. It's a false Holy Spirit in this area. But, you know, we're staying with the spirit spouses. I'm trying to stay with the spirit spouses to talk about all these other programs. You know, that's it, Greg. We, you know, We get into all these things. I mean, we'd be all over the place, won't we?
1: You can blame me.
0: So how long have we been on here? We've been on here 1 hour and 5 minutes, man. Have we been on here too long? Yeah, this one here says, when you're doing yoga, you're using demonic poses. That's right. So true. That is so true. And that's what posing for those demonic spirits for them to come. I'm going to see if I can't put this up here. Go ahead, Greg. Let me hunt something down here real quick.
1: Okay, they had a interesting one here for a moment. I want to say it was Jason. Let me see if I can find Jason here, Pastor Henry. I want to honor. Yeah, Jason has a really interesting comment here. My 20-year-old was the first person I ever took through deliverance so far. And it was this week, and Icabus was generational and also had watcher spirit in my house. Praise the Lord, that demon came out and a whole lot more. Death and torment were the strong man. They were tough, but they came out in the name of Jesus.
0: Yeah, that's an incubus spirit. Yep. Spirit spout. Mm-hmm. Very good. Hey, I can say all these demonic spirits, all the people casting them out. That's what you need to know. Hey, I'm going to do my pull right now. Is we do training at spiritualfreedomnetwork.com. We do the training, and we got, I think, like 5 or 6 more seats set up for this next class. If you're not in it, you're probably not going to be able to get in it now, because we're going to max out. We're going to max the class out. And so I want to be able to do a real good job. So we're maxing the class out at a certain amount. And what happens is that when you come to this training, it's just not you reading a book or something like that. We're going to give you techniques on how to cast demons out, the steps that you need to take, and to be able to walk you through taking a person through deliverance. When you come out of this class, you're going to know how to take deliverance and to be able to, with expertise, to be able to set someone free and know where you're going. Instead of just being all over the place, you know, like, well, you know, there's some people who sat there and they'll say, well, let's see what comes up. Who's there? Who's there? Let's come up. No, there's a process of going from here to here to here to here to get major things out. And then the other stuff will come out very, very easy. And I see people trying to take people through deliverance and waiting to get mind control at the very end of their deliverance. And I realize, don't you realize that mind control has been controlling the person the whole time you've been there? So you've been there 3 hours and you left mind control in? You should have got him out at the beginning so that it wouldn't have been all over the place.
1: Well, you took my wife and I this weekend in person, and I want to say that, and we thank you for sharing, but also guiding us through deliverance. And what was interesting was the fact when I was in the chair, Sister Schaefer, your wife started smelling cinnamon. Can you explain that for a moment, Pastor Henry?
0: Yeah, two things that we have found out is as God is taking us deeper and deeper into things, is that there is a demonic smell of sulfur that people can smell when there's a demonic presence. Another smell that is very prevalent as well is cinnamon. And cinnamon can be a smell of a demonic presence. So don't, I mean, I've even had people have the smell of snake, a snake smell. You can smell of a snake, but cinnamon was one of them. So demonic spirits will, it's almost like marking their territory when they're coming out. They leave and leave a scent as they go out and things like that. So we experienced that this weekend. We also even experienced orbs, to visually be able to see orbs that were coming out. Now, these are the kind of things that when we take you through level 2 deliverance that we're going to do in our class, I'm going to show you examples of orbs and things like that that you can expect to see in a deliverance session. Not all the time, but if you do start seeing them, then you'll know what they are. You won't be freaked out in that. So it's kind of amazing. a lot of those things that's taking place. This one here says, "This is a blessing, Pastor. Thank you for sharing the information." Yeah, you know, I think almost Greg, it's almost like, you know, there's information that we like to share. This is kind of like just general in and out as we're talking in a conversation, as just as you're flowing with it. If deliverance, you know, like, I like to get on a car on a ride and just turn on some talk shows and just let them talk, or get on my lawnmower and put a headphone on and, earmuffs and a headphone. And, I can listen to someone teach for an hour or two as I cut grass all day long, you know, instead of these some people want to do a little 5-minute video or a 10-minute video. I'm going to tell y'all this here. You ain't learning 5 minutes. You ain't learning that many minutes. Though 5 to 10 minutes is a good way to learn. But you hear what I said. Your classes in school were not 5 minutes, were they? Were they? Mm-hmm. Maybe your thought was for 5 minutes. You see what I'm getting at? What can you teach somebody in 5 minutes? Well, you can teach them small things in here, but to be able to put together it succinctly so that you can share it with somebody, it takes time to be able to put those snippets together so that it comes up with a whole file to be able to understand, instead of just jumping in things like that. But anyway, that's just me. I like to take the time. So what we're doing on Deliverance with Pastor Henry, we're taking these videos that we're doing right now, we'll strip the audio out of them, and we put them on a radio station that is called WUCC 99.9 FM out of Williston, South Carolina. It streams around the world. You can do 999FM.live, 999FM.live. And when you do that, you can hear us all around the world. But we take these audios, strip them out, and we put them over the radio so you can hear them for hours. This one here says, "Are you training sessions online? I can't find the local Deliverance Church." You know, we do not do the online training online as we do them. And the reason is because the things that I'm going to, and this is it, y'all, the things I'm going to share with you in there cannot be put online. I'm going to share with you things about people, not names, about situations. I'm going to give you techniques. I'm going to give you things in there that is not online. And I think, Greg, we did it with you one time. We did online level one. Mm-hmm. And I think I showed some videos in there, Greg, to where as I watched y'all watch those videos online through that closed session, like closed circuit, it was an eye-opener, wasn't it?
1: I never knew my eyeballs could expand so much, Pastor Henry.
0: You remember when that lady sitting in that chair in my office, her eyes got as big as softballs?
1: I don't want to think about that video.
0: And she was talking about she didn't want to come out.
1: Yeah, that's very powerful.
0: But anyway, we're going to show you things like that. So this one here says, "I enjoy like long videos do." I agree. Watching and listening. So here's what I want to encourage people is that come to University Parkway, go through the training process. It will be a weekend unbelievable for you like this here, but it will be a conference in such a way that you'll get some deliverance yourself. You will get trained and we'll do an impartation service at the end of that. And I'm just not telling you just to come because we do, but I'm going to tell you this here. I teach and I like to teach. I like to teach deep. I like to be able to teach and put it where the rubber hits the road at, so that when mm-hmm. you come in to a situation, you're going to know exactly what you need to do, because you have heard it taught before, and we're going to teach you how to do those kind of things. What does this one say? Kept us on the edge of our seat.
1: Hey, Pastor Henry, I remember. Oh, go ahead.
0: Well, and to make it the other part, let me finish it up, Greg, is this, that if you want us or me to come to your facility and train for a couple of days, I will bring the stuff there or the tools that I have, I will bring them there and we'll do the presentation where you're at. But there needs to be more than one or two people, you know, that we need to have a classroom setting or a fellowship hall or a sanctuary or something like that, to where we can come together and we can teach, because it is actual training an army. That's what we're doing. We're training an army. We're just not trying to put facts out there. But I want to create demon terrorists. When I leave from there, I want you to be able to terrorize a demon. And the demon will know.
1: Yeah, yeah. Hey, Pastor Henry, I really believe in, I hope I'm not stepping or getting ahead of God, but you and I and Sister Schaefer and my wife Rebecca, we visited a potential conference center when you visited us, when you came here in Rhode Island. And I really believe that's going to be a place where people from all over the world will be able to travel to learn, to get delivered. I believe you're going to be the one who will be the educator. And I think there's going to be four, I'm sensing in my spirit, there'll be four of them in the United States. And I really feel this is God's plan.
0: Yeah, I mean, that is what I hope, Greg, that can happen. Whether it be up there in Rhode Island where we saw the building at, beautiful building, and that we can say we're going to be in a local area and you want deliverance training, come. I mean, I know that in December, the first or second week of December, we're going to be in Wisconsin. Mm-hmm. And I think they're talking about like maybe 30 people there is going to be there in a facility that we're going to do training in. And I'm going to put it on the website, y'all. Y'all can check it out. If y'all want to come, y'all can do it. And this one right here says, will you be offering these classes again later on? Or was this a one-time training? No. This training is a ongoing training. We do level one, level two, level three. The level two is getting ready to be the first time that we have done that. That will be October 7th, 8th, and 9th. The first one is, let me tell you how the first one does. Like if you're in the Army, you get to hold a gun, you get to tear the gun apart, you get to put the gun together, you get to clean the gun, you get to run the miles, you get to learn how to swim, you need to get over the ropes, you know, you learn the battlefield. And then all of a sudden, one day, they put that gun in your hand and put you on a gun range, and you start shooting that thing. That's level two. Mm-hmm. When you put bullets in that gun and you start shooting at the enemy and you start swinging that sword, it's a different kind of warfare that you're in. Level one, you get to learn about deliverance and learn about scripture and learn about the reality of it. And I show you some videos and things like that of us taking people through deliverance. It's better for you to watch in a training session some of the videos I'm going to show you in training, instead of you getting out there on your own for the first time to see them and you freak out. Because isn't that right, Greg?
1: That's correct.
0: So once show you, you saw them, didn't you, Greg?
1: Oh, boy, it really startled me at first.
0: So once you get past that and then you get on the battlefield and you start swinging that sword in level two, then we're going to show you, this is your techniques. This is how you really start to take someone through deliverance. So in our level two training this time, we're going to take the first hour or so just to bring you up to speed if you join this class. And then we're going to take you 8 hours into training. That's going to, when you come out, you're going to say, whoo-wee, I believe I am equipped now. And I'm ready to do this here. And I believe I have the tools to be able to take someone through. The thing is that you will know, you know, it's like this here, Greg. Let me tell you this here. A doctor, when they go through all their studies and go through all their books and they go through all of their things that they've learned over the last 4 years or 8 years while they've been a doctor, is that they don't remember all that stuff. Come on, y'all. I mean, y'all know who I'm talking about. Y'all know the doctors I'm talking about. Mm-hmm. They don't know and remember all of that stuff. They learn what they needed to learn to get through to make their test, to get their grades so that they could pass. But let me tell you what else. Let me tell you what's the key thing that they learn. They remember the books. They remember where it's at. I don't remember exactly what all was there, but I remember this is where it's at. That's right. What you do is you open that book, you open it up and go, oh, these are all the details that I needed to remember. These are all the details. I remember, I didn't remember them all when I read them. They didn't test me on all these, but this is the subject, and this is what I need to know now. Now you need to know how to apply it. That's the same thing in deliverance. That's why someone says, Pastor, why are you so big on John Eckhart books or Dr. Fent's book or these other books and everything? Because these men have already learned and been down this road, and they have written in those scenarios techniques that you can be successful in yourself if you will just learn them. And my job as a teacher to bring about a deliverance ministers, I'm not just talking about to bring you about as an effective deliverance minister, is to show you the techniques that we have used over 7 or 8 years that generals before us have already shown us, and we have done it. And I'm going to show you we've done it. It works. And if you do it, it will work for you too.
1: Mm-hmm. Pastor Henry,
0: will you be offering these classes again? Yes.
1: No, go ahead, Pastor Henry. Yeah. I just wanted to share with you, we have Teespring.
0: Yes, sir, go ahead.
1: Oh, yeah. I just was going to say we have Teespring Arts and Madre. They wanted to know, are you going to be in Wisconsin to do training?
0: I will be. It will be in December, the first week or second weekend of December. No, the first weekend or the third weekend. I'm not sure we're going to be able to make the first weekend, but I think it's going to be the third. If I'm first weekend, anybody else I have to go with going up there. But that's probably what we'll wind up doing. And, of course, we're going to train, I don't know, 30, 40 people. But at the same time, I can put it on our website, spiritualfreedomnetwork.com. Deliverance with Pastor Henry, our Facebook channel, where somebody actually you can sign up and you can be part of it.
1: Boy, now they want you got it, Pastor Henry.
0: Here it says, do you ever come to Louisiana? No one comes to Louisiana. Yeah. I mean, I will. I'll come to Louisiana. Here's the thing is that if we start to do this and go to these different places to be able to set these up, these classes and things like that, is that you're going to be equipped. I'm going to tell you this here is what I did where I used to work at, that there were certain subjects that I taught in the plant where I worked at, and I would teach engineers, electricians, instrument technicians, all of this technical things and safety. And I trained actually three plants. And so I'd had a lot of people come through, and I would train them on very difficult things. And taking people through deliverance training and showing you the techniques and the things that you need to do, this is just the way God has wired me to be able to teach people some of these techniques and all like that. So I enjoy doing it. I think I had rather teach than do anything. But but God has equipped me sharing with you who are now. I'm not just giving you my opinion. I'm giving you results of 3 years of techniques that work and that they are confirmed with other generals of the faith before me that said these things work as well. And these are the practices. Now, back in the 70s and 80s, when these people were alive doing their thing, well, they didn't have anime, and they didn't have energy, cosmic water. They didn't have crystals and all of this kind of stuff that they're doing now. So that's how, as they have changed, God brings people along who are up the speed on things so they can help the body of Christ.
1: Wow.
0: Will they ever come to Ohio? I will come. Here's what, let me tell you what needs to happen. I'd love to come to Ohio and do things like this. People are where we're going to be. You have to go to our website. Will you be at your church in December? You know, it is possible that we are between now and December. We're going to do some more training at our church in Aiken, South Carolina. You know, when I talk about this Aiken, South Carolina, that is a place where God has established people to come from all over America. They come from all over America for training here in Aiken, South Carolina. We have a beautiful facility to use. If somebody would like to open up their facility and let us come and have a couple of days to do the presentation, we'll do it. Yeah, what we need is pastors. I need pastors. Pastors, who's, you know, they're the ones who have the string to their congregation. It starts at the head and goes down. I know there's so many people who are saying, I live in a dead church. The pastor, I'm going to tell y'all, you need to get out. Get out and get out now. That church is going to go into Babylon like everything else. They can't help you. They can't help nobody else. You need to get out, and you need to find you a Holy Ghost, Spirit-filled church that believes in deliverance, that's going to bring deliverance to the remnant in the last days, and get out. And if you can't get out and there's no place to go, you go to University Parkway Church of God in Aiken, South Carolina. You make a connection with us, and we will stream like we're doing our services to you so you can get fed something that's going to help you instead of feeding you old moldy bread that's not going to help you at all. And I don't need your money. I don't want your money. But I'm going to take this chair. I'm going to feed people that they need. And people are so, sheep are so fat and so full of nothing, of hot air. They can't even deliver themselves. And that's what is so sad. It's an indictment on the churches that the pastors can't deliver people and that they can't even teach their own people how to do self-deliverance.
1: Boy, there's a big need that's happening, and I do see you traveling, you and Sister Schaefer, but like you said, your church, Pastor Henry, is the headquarters. I see people lining up to really enter those doors.
0: Well, you know, I don't know how much longer we're going to be at the building where we're at, because, you know, we're part of a group, and just as soon as the Lord closes the door to that place there, then we'll open up wherever he wants us to be at, and we'll do it. This one right here says, these are some good people here, the Kofor family. Say it, Pastor, amen, and we appreciate you at Upcog. I love them all down there. Thank you, Jesus.
1: Yeah, God is really using you, Pastor Henry and Sister Schaefer. And Pastor Henry, maybe you can share a little bit about Sister Schaefer. She's strong in the spirit. I mean, you two as a team with deliverance is very powerful.
0: She tells me I'm too, you know, I consider myself a demon terrorist. And, but she'll tell me, she says, you're too easy on them. She said, you're too easy on them. She'll say, move out of that seat there. And she'll start calling them demons out. Then people will start up chunking. Start rolling around on the floor. They'll get out of that chair, get down on their hands and their knees, and they'll be throwing up, man. All them demons coming out. Mr. Schaefer's tough.
1: Yes, she is.
0: Is there any, look at this one here. Is there any in Australia? There will be if you'll say, come on down, Pastor. Let's come to Australia. Get your pastor to open the door. Let us come on down. We'll come and teach you how to do this, y'all. Mm-hmm. This is what you need. And this here, again, I can't show you on the internet the videos I'm going to show you. I'm just sorry, I can't. and the things that the techniques that we're going to show you, you're going to come back and say, it's got to be this hands on. And when we do things, but anyway, that's just kind of what we do.

guess I'm a Christian. Wasn't going around fornicating. The Lord used this lady to put a white sheet over my head and left. However, I'm still dealing with the mind. Here's what she, and control part. Yeah, I mean, there's all kind of things that people are dealing with here. Glory to God. Last interview with him, I got some deliverance, and the same thing, this another video I did, that's the things I did. I thought they didn't matter, but I said them anyway, and something came out. Now, that's the next video, brother, that we did that was called on Jennifer Bagnashi's YouTube channel that's called Deep Believer. We did another video that's called Mind Control is Real. If you watch this one here, you need to go back and watch Mind Control is Real and check it out as well. Look at this one here. This one here says, this was amazing because my mom asked that same exact question specifically. How do you like my hair? It's not a weird question at an inopportune time. She hadn't even seen the need to go watch Mind Control. You're going to see the question that was answered that I asked, how do you like my hair? And it was getting a certain demon out. These demons that come out like the spirit spouse, I can take you through a very simple prayer to call out a spirit spouse. And some will come out. But I don't want you to know, I don't want you to think that just because you got that spirit spouse out that, or that it, something may have not have moved. You didn't feel any relief and that there's still something to be there, because that's what happens when a person goes through, say mass deliverance and they sit there for an hour and a half, 2 hours and nothing comes out. They think that they didn't have nothing in them. And I'm telling you, everything on that paper you got. What has happened is that it's like a dam, that like a wall. It's like a dam. And there's like a, when you start pecking at that dam, that water's behind, you're hitting that dam, you're hitting that rock, you're hitting that rock. Next thing you know, there's a little trickle. And you hit that more, there's a little more trickle, and all of a sudden the water flow starts getting bigger and bigger. Next thing you know, behind that dam is all that junk behind that dam, and God wants to clean you out. Well, if you don't hit that rock just right and get that hole started just right through unforgiveness or whatever it is, and doesn't start to strike the right spot on that dam, you can beat all over that dam all you want, but nothing comes out. And you'll be thinking, well, hey, I'm good and I'm clean. And I'm saying, and I'm trying to tell you now, if you're like that and you've been through mass deliverance and didn't nothing come out, then that's when you really need one-on-one deliverance. Because when you come to deliverance, they're going to target that spot and they're going to hit that spot hard. And when they hit that spot hard, when I'm talking about hitting that spot hard, what I'm talking about is they're going to, and the interview process of deliverance is the most important. And I'm not talking about setting the room up, and I'm not talking about giving you instructions about coughing and sneezing and burping and what you might feel. But I'm talking about the most important part is, tell me how long you've been married, how many times you've been married. Tell me what happened to your other marriages. Tell me your relationship with your mom and your dad. Tell me your relationships with your brothers and your sisters. Tell me the worst thing that ever happened to you. Tell me about unforgiveness in your life. Tell me about all of these different things that has happened in your life. Have you ever had dreams where something attacked you in your dreams and sexually molested you? I mean, we talk about all kind of addictions. Tell me about the addictions. Tell me about, did you smoke? Did you drink? If you did smoke, if you did drink, tell me exactly what kind you like to drink. I mean, when you went in.

0: to the store and you wanted a pack of cigarettes, what kind did you want? Was it Winston 100s? Tell me, was it Winston Lights? Tell me, what was it? Was it Marlboro, Menthol? Tell me what kind they are, because just because you said I haven't smoked in 20 years does not mean that that demon did not leave. And if that demon of choice, if it had its choice again and you walked in the store and you said, I'm going to smoke a cigarette, all of a sudden that demon would pop his head up and said, I want that Marlboro Light right there. And that demon didn't go anywhere. You just had him starved and pushed down. So deliverance gets all of this stuff out of you so that you're not walking around with all these balloons or all these demons tied to you. And things like that. Greg, are we doing all right tonight?
1: Doing fine.
0: Yep. So let's see what we got here. Yeah, we're holding people right here. So that's what it does. So one-on-one deliverance, it hits those areas of your life about what kind of drugs did you like? I mean, tell me when you went out and searched for drugs, what did you call it? You know, I want the great white. And so there's a demon that's called the great white. He's talking about cocaine. So if I talked about come out addiction. Well, addiction doesn't come out. Addiction to cocaine, that's called the great white, that one will come out. Things like this here is what you target. Now, some people who don't know deliverance and don't understand that, they'll say, in the name of Jesus, come out, addiction. Come on out, addiction. Well, see, they don't realize that that's the reason why that person is not manifesting, because it's targeting the area that he had a stronghold in, and you've got to reach in there to that stronghold, chop it up, beat it like God's word is like a hammer. He says in Jeremiah 23:29, is not my word like fire, saith the Lord, and like a hammer that breaks the hardest rock to pieces? And if you start hitting that rock of the heart or that area with the hammer of God's word, you'll drill a hole into that dam. Next thing you know, water starts to trickle out and you get the big gush out and you can get all that stuff out of them. But just like hitting all over that dam and not getting it like it needs to be, that's what a lot of people do, which doesn't work. So I'm doing the hard jobs myself. Give me the hard ones. I want the hard people. And when you come, but let me tell you this here. There are so many things that will stop the deliverance from happening when people come. There are things like this here. I'll say, are you needing medication? Well, yes. And well, tell me what the medication is. Well, I am on medication for a depression. Well, did you take your medication before you came? Yes, I did. I took it this morning right before I came here. Well, you're not going to feel any emotions. Did you hear what I just said? You're not going to feel any emotions when I start dealing with anything. You're going to be like a numb person sitting there. And that's exactly what that drug does. It's no difference than taking cocaine. It's no difference than taking anything else. Your mind is altered. Those drugs, and you want to go through deliverance, and it doesn't work like that. You got to get off that stuff so that we can get there and get those. So there are people who would take speed right before they come in. They say, I want my mind to be sharp. So they'll be on Adderall, or they'll be on something like that. They'll come in. They'll be sitting there just as calm as they can be sitting in front of me all alone. Their mind is racing 100 miles an hour, their heart rate is up, and they'll be wanting to go out there and cut grass. They want to be painting a wall. They want to be waxing a car. I mean, they want to be doing all these at one time, and that's what that drug does. It gets you all hypered up. You can't take a person through deliverance like that. You get off all of that stuff, and now you're able to bring the person in and to be able to take them through deliverance. It's not a failure on my part. It's a failure on the devil knows the tactics of taking people through deliverance. If he can get them there on drugs and come in and they're jacked up when they come in, or they are up or down, you know what I mean? Uppers or downers, and they come in and they're not normal, then deliverance probably is not going to move in their life. It's not a failure on my part. It's a failure on understanding is that that's what's taking place. We're doing all right, everybody?
1: Doing good. Hey, Pastor Henry, we have a very interesting question at 9:47 p.m. And Desir writes, what is the difference between being influenced by your flesh versus a demon?
0: Oh, that's interesting. It's very good. So let me just say this here. Is it 9:47 you said?
1: Yes, she wrote it at 9:47, correct.
0: I'm coming up to it.
1: Okay.
0: Because I do want to see it because it's that good. That's a good question.
1: What's interesting, my wife and I was talking about that last night.
0: Yeah, here we go. I'm going to give it to you right here. So what's the difference in this here? And let me get off of this here, Greg, on to where you and I are at right here. And I'm going to pop me up on the screen. Can I pop me up on the screen here for a moment?
1: Mm-hmm.
0: I'm going to, let me see if I can't start my cam here. Hey, everybody. Greg, show them your face there. I'm sitting back in my lazy boy up in the mountains.
1: You look comfortable.
0: Okay, there we go. I am. So look at this here. What's the difference between the flesh and a demon? Here's what it is. Let me tell y'all what I did for years. For years and years and years, I would think that I was preaching to people who were stuck up, who were selfish, who were angry, who just did not want to follow the Bible, you know, and love one another and be compassionate, loving, long-suffering, all of these things. So I taught from the get-go of some, let's go from 2000 all the way to 2015, for 15 years, I taught people that were in the church about Lord, about how to love, how a Christian should respond, and how that you should be able to control your flesh and to be able to control yourself in how you responded to people. And a soft answer would turn away wrath. All of these different things about how you should respond to people and not be a servant, having a servant's heart and things like that. But I'm going to tell you what happened is that what I found out is that when deliverance finally started at the church and demons started coming out of people, I started realizing that I was teaching demons that were in people instead of people who had did not have them in there, and that they were just not willing to yield their flesh to the Holy Spirit. You know, like if you would just control your flesh, your mind, your will, and your emotions, and let the Holy Spirit do it, then you'd be angry. You know, you'd be angry at home. Against the Spirit, Spirit against the flesh. And these are contrary one to the other, that you cannot do that you would. But if you be led of the Spirit, you're not under the law. But the works of the flesh are this: adultery, fornication, uncleanness, lasciviousness, idolatry, witchcraft, hatred, variance, emulations, wrath, strife, seditions, heresies, envy, murder, drunkenness, and revelings, and such like, of which I tell you before, as I've told you in time past, they that do such things shall not inherit the kingdom of God. But the fruit of the Spirit is love and joy and peace and long-suffering, gentleness, goodness, faith, meekness, temperance. And against such there is no law. And they that are Christ have crucified the flesh with affections and lust thereof. If we live in the Spirit, let us walk in the Spirit. And let us not be desirous of vainglory, provoking one another or envying one another. So those are the things that I learned, I taught, and I said, if you walk in the Spirit, you'll not fulfill the lust of the flesh. And here's what I realized. You know what I realized? Is that those people I taught for 15 years were full of demons. And that no matter how much I pushed the word of God in them, I was pushing it into a person who had a spirit of anger in them. It wasn't an anger of the flesh. It was the anger of a spirit demon that they had. And the wife was afraid to talk to them. The wife was afraid to come tell me, or the wife would come tell me how mean their husband was at home, but they were so afraid of the man at home that if I confronted him, that it would be bad on her. So they told me, don't say anything or he will leave the church or what have you. I'm going, that's a demon. That's a demon like that. So they thought that it was just a flesh. What I come to find out that was not the flesh, that was a demon that is controlling that man. And if they cast the demon out of the Christian man that was so offensive at home, beating their wife, screaming at the wife, and making them so afraid, if you got that demon out, then you could put love and joy and peace and long suffering in there. And that man now would be able to either let the Spirit of God control his mind, will, and emotion, or let his flesh rise up and say, no, I'm going to be angry. And no, I'm not going to let the Holy Spirit control. But with a demon in there, you have three things operating. You have the Holy Spirit wanting to operate. You have the man's emotions and flesh. And then you have the man himself that must yield and not let his flesh rise up in anger. But there is a difference between flesh rising up, having a demon in there that you can't, you can try to push that anger down all you want. Push it down, push it down, push it down. But then all of a sudden you hear people say, I couldn't control myself. You just kept on and kept on and kept on. And next thing you know, that demon of anger pops up. He blows up, blows in, blows up, and blows out. And next thing you know, the wife is crying, the children's crying, the dog is kicked, the cat is kicked, and everybody at the house is tore up because a demon of anger. And then next thing you know, when the demon of anger, it goes down in the person, when it goes down, that man comes up and he'll say, honey, forgive me. That wasn't me. I am so sorry. Please forgive me. That's not me. Forgive me. And then he will repent. He will tell the Lord, Lord, I'm sorry. I don't want that to happen no more. I got to get my flesh under control, my emotions under control. In reality, what he's trying to do is that he doesn't realize he's got a demon of anger in him. And pastors are preaching this to church people and want to know, why can my people that's in the church, why is my church so messed up? And because you're not getting the demons out of the people, you get the demons out of the people through deliverance. And that should be a natural thing. Once they get saved, you should start your classes on saying, look at here, love, joy, peace. This is the scripture, but there is a deliverance process that you must go through. And we're going to take you through deliverance. Deliverance is going to be introduced into the discipleship. Discipleship is going to teach you how to walk out your deliverance from those demonic spirits, enjoy the fruit of the Spirit, and now to be able to walk out your Christianity in the flesh and be able to walk it out in letting the peace of God rule your heart in all things that you do. But if you don't get that demon out, you're just preaching to the... Your church is slap full of people, full of demons like mine was. And then at the end of 15 years, when deliverance finally started 7 or 8 years ago, I preached about deliverance, them having demons, half the church got up and walked out. Well, those were the people who were in the church that were full of demons who did not want to go through deliverance. They loved their demons. They did not want to change. And they found them another church, a church of God, just like mine, that the pastor who does not believe in deliverance will take those demons and those people right on in and add them into their congregation. That's what happens.
1: Wow.
0: We're doing all right?
1: Doing really good. I'm just reflecting back on the time that before my deliverance. And fast forward, Pastor Henry, I absolutely know that I was being influenced by demons. And sometimes just to admit it, is freedom in itself to say, you know, is there a potential that I have a demon in me? I mean, it's so freeing just to know that there's hope out there because it's deliverance.
0: Yes, sir. That's so true. This is a spirit and got to get it out. This one here says, it's what's in a person that can control him and makes the person seem rebellious. It's really the spirit, not the person. That is the rebellious one. I need to remember that. That is so true. This one right here says, sometimes I think they don't even remember doing it. And you're true, they don't, because mind control will make them forget it. This is a good one here. KH says, The church is scared of demons because if they admit they are real, they have to do something about it. That is so true. Once they admit that the pastor who is watching pornography, doing anime, and lusting after women, once he admits that he has a spirit that he cannot control, that, listen here, there are people who, pastors, who are in bondage to pornography and to lust and to masturbation and all these things. They will set their calendar, their clock, from the last time that they watched pornography and masturbated. They will set their clock and count how many days it is, 6 weeks or 2 months. And then all of a sudden this spirit takes hold of them that's in them and says, you got to do it again. They'll be driven to watch pornography, to masturbate. They repent. They say, oh my God, I'm so sorry. I don't want to do this here. I want to walk in purity. And they repent, and the devil beats them up with condemnation, and they set their clock again. And this time they don't go 2 months. They go 2 months, 1 week, and this demon comes in again on them because it's a raging animal that's going of lust that's going to be satisfied. Well, if they ever admit that they got a demon, then they're going to realize that they've got to go through deliverance. And next thing you know is that if you've got it and you admit to it, then you've got to realize your people in your church have it as well, because they're doing it and they're just not telling you, Pastor.
1: So there's pastors out there on a Sunday morning delivering a word, and possibly there's a demon that's delivering that word with that pastor.
0: Exactly. Oh, sure. If a pastor has not been through deliverance, then you have a spirit that, listen when I say this here, a spirit is giving the word. Either it's the Holy Spirit or it's a spirit that's giving the word. Or there's three sources of the message. Three sources. It could be the Holy Spirit, it could be a demon spirit, or it could be the spirit of the man. He wants to give the message. Those three sources are into that sermon on Sunday morning. And a lot of times is that, I always want you to remember, is that if the pastor has not been through deliverance, he is not even qualified to be able to stand in the pulpit to deliver you a pure word without demonic influence.
1: That's a
0: powerful. You hear what I just said? He's not even qualified. He's not even qualified to stand in the pulpit and give a word unless he's went through deliverance himself. And I'm not talking about mass deliverance. I'm talking about one-on-one, 3 to 5 hours, sitting there and getting all that junk out of you from all those years that when you were growing up. Deliverance should be something that should happen to everybody, especially in the pulpit. It should happen. So ask your pastor, did you go through deliverance? Who took you through deliverance? What did you get delivered from? What was the things that was going? Have you been through? Why don't you teach on deliverance here? Why don't we do deliverance? Why don't you call your staff to deliverance? You got people on your staff who are, that has not went through deliverance. And if your staff hasn't went through deliverance, you mean the demons that are in your staff are giving you counsel and advice? I'm going, no, ain't nobody going to be on my staff or my counsel unless they go through deliverance. Once they go through deliverance, then I am open to their counsel. Give me what you think the Lord's telling you. Or I say, well, then what do you think about it? See, there's a difference when I say, sir, ma'am, what do you think about it? I say, now tell me, what is the Lord telling you about it? Tell me, what's he saying? So you can get counsel that way. And things like this there. Well, are there deliverance boot camps, conferences, just for pastors? Ma'am, listen here. I think it should be the ones that I do. That's what I'm trying to do, is get the pastors here. Get pastors here. I'm going to tell you what I'm going to do. On the next boot camp that I do on deliverance, I'm going to open this up. I'll get in trouble by doing this here. every pastor can come will be free. I will pay for it myself. I will pay for it and we will eat it and let the pastors come to go through their deliverance process and to go through the training at no cost. Now, you'll still have to book your room and get you here and everything, but I'm talking about there'll be no fee or anything. Just come. Mm-hmm. How much more can I make that?
1: Mm-hmm.
0: That makes sense what I'm saying? Because if you can get the pastors, you'll get the church.
1: That's right.
0: If you get the pastors, you'll get the church. You'll get warriors. You'll get deliverance warriors out of that church. But if I can get one out of the church who's listening, and then I'm going to tell you this here, you need to get out of that. If your pastor's not going to grab it, you need to get out of that dead church and you need to join a church online, or you need to join your church in your area that believes in deliverance. And you need to get there. You need to get under that pastor now, so that you can be trained and you can be equipped. Or what's going to happen, you're going to be left behind when the end time battle comes. You're going to know that deliverance is real, but you're not going to even know how to do it. And you're not even going to be able to be used of God. Everybody wants to be used of God. And this is what Jesus said in Mark 16 and 17. He says, these signs will follow them that believe. That's all of us. In my name, they shall cast out devils. See what I mean? So I'm saying this here. You need to know how to do this here. Once you know how to do it, God will take you and put you anywhere. And he'll start sending people to you to pray for them.
1: Wow.
0: How about it, Greg?
1: Do you think a pastor who never been through deliverance, would they be able to listen to this whole broadcast?
0: It probably would be offensive to them, but it's not to be offensive, not trying to fence anything, be offensive to anybody. But what we would be trying to do is to just let them know that if something rises up in you about this kind of stuff, then yeah, it's probably something that that God wants to bring up. Sorry about that, Greg. I'm sorry.
1: Mm-hmm. No problem.
0: Here we go. There we go. But so that's the kind of things that that's going on that we need to do. Come on, Deliverance with Pastor Henry YouTube, Deliverance with Pastor Henry on Facebook. Come to University Parkway Church here in Aiken. Hey, listen, somebody says, I don't know if I can make it. I'll say this here. A lot of people do what they want to do. They do what they want to do. And they set aside what they want to say. This is important to me. You need to come. And, Greg, we went up there where you're at. That's what, 1,100 miles we drove up there? 900,000 miles, 1,100 is going to be, it's going to be almost 2,000 miles. I said, we're coming to Rhode Island. We're taking people through deliverance, and I'm coming back home.
1: You know, what's interesting, too, I want to share with the listeners here. Not only did you come and you helped us, my wife and I and Sister Grace, but at the last moment, there was another need out there, and you were getting ready to go home. It was a long day, and when that person manifested, the grace of God, you were there. You put everything down and you spent hours once again to help someone. Not many people do that, Pastor Henry.
0: Yep, well, that's what we do. I'm going to tell you this here. I'm going to tell you what that person who's going to listen to this, you can sit there with and say that this isn't real. I don't know whether this is real or not. And all of this here. I'm going to tell you what turned that situation around. One of the things I'm going to do it right here, Greg. I'm going to put my camera on here a minute. Mm-hmm. I had my phone with me, and on that phone right there, I was telling the person, I said, I have people from all over the world. And I mean, all over the world that's calling me on this phone. And Greg, you was there. I mean, I got people from Trinidad, Australia, Russia, and all over the United States, Rhode Island. We got them from Indiana, Louisiana, Texas. As I'm sitting at the table there, trying to convince a person, hey, we're here, and I'll take you through deliverance. This is what you need. And every phone would pop up and say, there you go, that's one from Texas right there. And go a few minutes more, there would be another one come in. And I just have to send it to voicemail. There's so many people calling, I can't take them all. And I told the person, I said, you know, there would be people who would love just for us to be to deliver. I would do that. And start telling the story. And let me tell you, I don't know if you remember the story or not, but let me tell you the story I told them, Greg. I said, several months ago, there was a pastor who came to me, and he called me and said, Pastor Henry, I want you to pray for me. Now, this pastor, 7 years ago, had an automobile wreck, and I didn't touch him. And it would be just to touch his back. No one could hug him. No one could caress him. For 7 years, he was guarded so that he was a pastor and that nobody could touch him in church, not even his family. And I wanted to pray for him 7 years ago, but he did not believe in deliverance like we're talking about. He thought that I was off the deep end and had went off the deep end like a lot of people did. But after 7 years, he came to church and he called me and he said, Pastor, I need you to pray for me. I says, what do you need for me to pray for? He said, I want you to pray for me. He said, I'm dealing with some things like anger. I said, brother, I said, that's not a problem. I said, Jesus has set you free from anger. I says, but if you want me to pray for one thing, I can pray for one demon and that one demon will come out. I said, or you can let me pray for you on the way that I know how. And let's see if God will give you a miracle, healing in your body. And he says, I want everything God has for me. Now, I'm telling this story to the person at Greg's table that was there and told this story. And I'm not talking about how many people want me to take you through deliverance. Let me tell you the story. And I'm telling it to Greg at Greg's table there when we were there that last Sunday. And I said, let me tell you what happened. So I took the man into the room next to my office and I started praying over him. Some 3 to 5 hours later, he comes out of my room. We had prayed over him. We'd cast demons out of him along with anger. And he got up and he walked out and went into the sanctuary, held his arms out to his son, who was 23 years old there, and said, son, I want you to come hug me. He says, no, daddy, I can't hug you. He said, no, son, come hug me. And he hugged him and embraced him for the first time in 7 years. And he has not looked back since. Still now he's preaching deliverance himself.
1: Thank you.
0: And telling that story about how real deliverance is, the person started crying and said, I want to go through deliverance myself. If deliverance can be that masses of a change in a person's life that they can go from being in bondage for 7 years to in just a few minutes or moments compared to 3 to 5 hours, that you can get free from the torment of the enemy. Wouldn't you want deliverance for everybody? Wouldn't you want it for yourself? Wouldn't you at least want to sit down and say, Pastor, please pray for me that I believe this is a demonic spirit. Why haven't you prayed for me over all these years? Why haven't you tried to set me free? Jesus set people free when they came to him. But pastors are going to be held accountable for not taking care of God's people and setting them free, setting themselves free, and also setting others free in their congregation. So I believe in deliverance. I believe it's real. And I think that that is exactly what God wants to do, is to set people free. I mean, I could have got mad at the person and say, well, you know, you shunned me 7 years ago, and I'm not going to I'm not going to pray for you. But let me tell you what happened the next day. The next day, I'm not talking about at Greg's house, but the next day about the man, his son, who was and walk and get hugged. The next day, he came for deliverance himself. And when he sat down in the chair next to my office, and I'm taking his son now through deliverance the next day, before we started, he said, "Pastor, I got to tell you something." I said, "What is that?" He says, I need to ask for your forgiveness and apologize to you. He said, "For 7 years, he said, I've talked some bad things about you. I've said a lot of things about you that I did not understand about deliverance and that you were wrong. Would you forgive me?" And I said, "Yes, sir." I said, "That's just the devil, man. I'm just used to it, not Bill." I said, "Everything will be all right." And we took him through deliverance for the next 3 to 5 hours. And oh my God, what a deliverance that young man had. The story, the books that he's going to be able to write about it, and the things that we'll tell about his deliverance was absolutely amazing. And I'm just glad that I was able to do it to my friends and set their son free. And that's what deliverance is setting the captives free. A lot of misunderstandings happen because of deliverance and not believing a Christian can have a demon. But once you get desperate, I'm talking about desperate, once your marriage is about ready to fall apart, like all these spirit spouses are causing, once you are desperate because you get a bad report from a doctor and you realize that it could be a spirit that's causing the pancreatic cancer, or that it's cancer of the body and it could be caused by a spirit, or something bad has happened to you, a mental situation or something like that, and you realize it could be a demon, and you start to seek out, desperate people sought Jesus out for their deliverance. And many times Jesus met them where they were at, and many of them were set free. When you get to that point, then you'll start pushing aside, "I don't care what the pastors are saying. I know I'm in bondage and I want to be free." And Jesus will meet you there for your freedom. He'll be there for you. And we'll be there too, to invoke the devil, tell him to get off where he needs to get off of bothering you and riding your back, cast him out and get free. And you know what will happen a lot of times? Even when that happens, many people will still go back to their dead church with the pastor who could not set them free. Even in that, when they come back again, we will still set them free again in Jesus' name. Is that crazy, brother?
1: Boy, hey, Pastor Henry, I just would like to say, you know, Jesus is the healer. You know, the other day I was doing a morning broadcast, and my heart was so grateful for the small things that I have in my life, because I was sharing that I feel like a very, very wealthy man because of Jesus. You know, if he can take me from desperation and fear and pride and deliver me from those things, I mean, Jesus always get all the glory. It's so amazing how he uses you, Pastor Henry. I mean, everyone hears tonight, but Jesus gets so much. We need to really praise him, because the more I look what he's doing in my life, Rebecca, in my life, it's just, I can't put words to it. And you traveled all the way here, you and Sister Schaefer. And that's love. That's commitment. And to be set free, to honor Jesus himself, because he died for us, Pastor Henry. And I'd be so ashamed if I didn't really share with my heart how grateful I am for what he did in my life. He gets all the credit, and it's an honor that we met you, because now we live and we feel alive because of him. So I want to thank you once again, but I want to really share how grateful I am to Jesus Christ, the man.
0: Amen. I'm just glad we're able to do it, Greg, and it turned out such a beautiful experience in setting people free. I had a good time while we were there. Listen here, there's a comment on the screen. I want to make sure I get this right. And she says, "I guess I'll be fine. They say God is in control. If he wants me to be free, he'll figure it out." Well, I mean, I'm not sure if I understand it all, but I am going to say this here. Let me say this about that. The Bible says that we're to pray that God's will be done, because God's will is not done all the time. Pray that God's will done be on earth as it's done in heaven, because in heaven it's always done, but on earth it's not always done. So
1: that's right.
0: Deliverance is the children's bread. And the thing is that God is in control. Ultimately, God's in control, but you are in control as well. And it's your job and my job to seek him out in the things that he has for us and that he's made available to us. And so there's deliverance ministries everywhere. And it's just not a sarah thing. It's a matter of, no, it's my bread, I'm getting it, and I'm going to live free. And when you start following God like that, and you are really a God chaser or a deliverance chaser to getting that there, then you'll see that's where God will meet you at. But that is what I want to caution people. It's not a matter of saying, well, if God wants me to free, he'll get me free. No. Listen to this here. Jesus has done everything that it takes to set you free. He's done it all. And it's like saying, well, if he wants me to be saved, I'll get saved. No, you can't say it like that. It's that if you hear his voice today, harden not your heart like they did at the day of the provocation, and they turned back, and they did not enter in because of unbelief. Unbelief will cause you to miss out on God, not reaching forth, not stretching forth, not striving to, not seeing it in the Bible and seeking it out and going to get it. And selling everything you got and counting the cost and doing all the things he tells you to do. Now that Christianity is not a sit religion. It's a get up and go. Let's do something. There's a lot of people who sit on the stool and do nothing and nothing happens, but you got to get up and go and get things done. You're going to say, no, I'm taking my children. I'm taking my wife. I'm taking myself. I am going to get deliverance. You know what I mean? And whatever it takes, I'm not, you know, there was that unjust judge, the woman that was before the unjust judge. You remember this here? I'm going to do it like this here. Hey, knocking at the door. Hey, kept knocking at the door. Say, hey, why is this woman continually here knocking on this door? Because I want an answer. And that's the way it is with God. God said, I'm not giving up. I am coming to get what you have for me. So get your deliverance, and it's yours, and don't let the devil steal it. That makes sense? Don't let him steal it, because he comes to kill, steal, and destroy.
1: That's right.
0: And things like that.
1: And Mandy, yeah. Chase after your deliverance. Chase after it. If it's really in your heart, you'll do anything in your power with the help of God to seek your deliverance. Go after it, because that's faith.
0: Yeah, I'm anxious to learn about it. I like that. Makes sense. Well, you keep tuning in here. You know, when we do this, Greg, I want to do subjects that are more focused. You know, I'm going to do one on just spirit spouses myself. I waited, y'all, not to release anything about spirit spouses because I was doing it on Jennifer Bagnashi's show called Deep Believer. And I want to do one on some teaching on Leviathan and on Pharaoh. I've done a Pharaoh spirit. I want to do some things on the theater that causes, draws homosexuals into theater. Why is that? The Lord has given me revelation on why they are drawn into the theater through certain demonic spirits.
1: That's interesting.
0: Supernatural revelation, and things like this here. But subjects that could be like unforgiveness, and just not dealing with unforgiveness like from husband or what have you, but going all the way back to growing up in first grade, second grade, third grade, fourth grade, dealing with unforgiveness all the way through your life and opening up the closets and the doors, getting all the spirits of unforgiveness out and things like that, and stubbornness and rebellion and witchcraft. And there's just so much that we can discuss in these subjects that you know, that we got to be more targeted towards, and that's what I want to strive to do from now on. in some of these things. Greg, you got anything else for me before we go?
1: Hey, Pastor Henry, I do believe there is one at 11:30 p.m. Crystal, and I really believe the Holy Spirit is causing the listeners to write, that they're requesting your presence. I mean, it's growing, Pastor Henry.
0: I'm going to try to put it together. You know what? Even if I have to go to those areas myself and rent a conference room and show up by faith and say, okay, here's where we're going to be at. Y'all need to come and kind of put it out there. And we'll see what happens. What do you think, brother?
1: Yeah, and we will, Rebecca and I will absolutely help you with whatever you need.
0: All right, Greg, I'm going to let it go with this here. Everybody, thank you so much for tuning in tonight. This one here says, I want everything out of me. Oh, when's your book coming out? I'm still writing that book. As soon as I get through with this upcoming conference I got to do, which a lot of that in that conference is going to be part of the book. And so I'll be putting all that together. Matter of fact, I'm going to be going to Lock Media this weekend in a couple of days. I mean, like 2 days. And then I'm going over to Netflix to do some recording for Netflix. And maybe a lot of these things that I do will be part of that book as well. And things like that. So anyway. Yeah, thank you so much.
1: Hey, Pastor Henry.
0: I'm proud of every one of the demon
1: terrorists. No, I got to tell you. I have to tell you from my heart, I'm proud of you, and I love you and Sister Schaefer with all my heart and soul.
0: I love you too, bro. God bless.

Welcome to This Week at Christian Heritage Church, located at 285 Oscaga Lake Road in Graniteville, South Carolina. I'm Pastor Stephen Phillips, and I welcome you to this week's broadcast. Our text today comes from Romans chapter 13, verses 12 through 14, where Paul says, "The night is far spent, the day is at hand. Therefore, let us cast off the works of darkness, and let us put on the armor of light. Let us walk properly as in the day, not in revelry or drunkenness, nor in lewdness and lust, not in strife and envy, but put on the Lord Jesus Christ and make no provision for the flesh to fulfill its lusts." The Apostle Paul says that we should be fundamentally concerned with two things, putting off and putting on. With great determination, we are to throw off those things, those filthy garments in our lives that will have no place in eternity. And with equal enthusiasm, we are to clothe ourselves with those graces that belong to a life that has lived for Christ. As Christians, we should take steps to ensure that we are appropriately spiritually dressed at all times to meet the Lord. Now let's get straight to the point on Christian living in a carnal world. Let us walk honestly. Let us walk properly. Let us walk properly as in the day. We must shape it up in the world in holiness, living in righteousness. We need to make sure that we're not filling our life with sensual things. We need to be careful how we live our life. We need to stay away from shameful intoxication and drunkenness. We need to flee that stuff. We need to flee sexual immorality. We need to flee societal indecency. May it not be named among us. May we not just tolerate the continuation of sin within our life. If we'll tolerate it, we're not going to get to the place that we want to put it away. To put aside all indecency and sin. If we're just willing to tolerate it, may God help us. There was a man named boy named Ken and his family. They did not believe in him watching anything with an R rating whatsoever. Nothing over what they considered in that family as anything. If a parent needed to be watching it with you, they figured something was wrong with that. And it sounds good. And so their answer was no. They worked for Capital One. No. And the mother was busy in the kitchen, and Ken thought, you know, Mama's busy. I'm going to see if I can go see that movie. I know it's rated R, but I'm going to see if I can slip this by her. She's busy in the kitchen. And the mother was preparing a meal. She was making a salad, just busy doing whatever she was going to make in the salad. And he just mentioned that he would like to go see such and such movie. Went on, and the mother, recognizing what the movie was and the rating upon the movie, she reached up in the cabinet without saying a word, and she continued to make the salad and reached over in the trash can and put trash in the salad, mixed it up. "Mother, what are you doing?" "Oh," she said, "it's just a little trash. It'll be fine. It'll be fine, just a little trash. It'll be good. It's not going to hurt anything, just a little trash." Ken got the message. We must be careful unless we tolerate a little trash in our life. I'll tell you what, a little trash will ruin the whole batch.
We need to be careful. We need to step up a notch or two in the way we carry our lives, the way we live our life from day to day. Don't tolerate a little trash. A little trash will go a long way towards destroying us. A long way. Would somebody say amen or oh me? But may it be so. May it be so within our lives that we would not tolerate a little trash. And there must be an end time willingness. Verse 14. But put on the Lord Jesus Christ and make no provision for the flesh to fulfill its lust. There must be end time willingness that we would be clothed with the Lord Jesus. Not gratifying the desires of the sinful nature. We need to stand up in Christ we need to stand up in Christ and allow the Lord to fill us. To fill us with His Spirit. And may we put on the Lord Jesus Christ. May we live according to the way He would want us to live and according to the plan that He has laid out in the Scripture. And may we abstain from the very appearance of evil. But there must be a willingness on our part in order to be clothed in this way. There has to be a willingness to say no to some things and say yes to some things and say, Lord, no to my will and yes to Thy will. No to my way and yes to your cross. Yes to you increasing in my life and no to myself increasing. Lord, I want you to increase and myself to decrease. May God help us. One time at a youth camp in North Georgia, the North Georgia youth camp in Cleveland, Georgia, they had a hot air balloon ride that was incredible. I got the opportunity, I don't know how, probably about 10 or 11, 12, something like that. And they took you up a good distance there and brought you back down and you'd be there for a little while, then come back down. It was bound to the earth with many cords. Your long, long cords, so as not to get away. And as a hot air balloon is, they've tied down to the ground, and as the process of filling it with gas begins, it struggles to get free and to rise from the earth's surface and it struggles as the air begins to fill up. The first line is cut when you're wanting to actually leave the ground. You've got to cut lines from the ground. There's multiple, and so you've got to cut a line and cut a second line, cut a third line, and however many lines. You've got to continue to cut lines in order for it to get totally loosened. That's a picture of the attitude that we should possess as Christians. That if we're going to lift off from the ground and to soar to the heights that God has called us, we're going to have to cut loose from the natural carnal things of this earth that constantly bind us and that keep us from walking in the Spirit as He is, and walking in the light and walking in Him, that constantly bind us and hold us back from living the abundant life that Jesus Christ has promised us now. There's so much we read in the Scriptures that talk about the spirit and the flesh and carnal things and spiritual things. But what happens is if we stay locked down in the natural, see, that's what keeps many people from being saved. They cannot grasp the fact that God became flesh and dwelt among the people of this earth and died on the cross for sins, that
that he left the throne of heaven and he was born of a Virgin Mary, and he was, we recognize he was before that conceived by the Holy Spirit. And see, those things are not just natural things. Those are supernatural things. Those are greatly spiritual events and miraculous events. But many people are held back and don't accept Jesus Christ because they're continually bound to the earth with natural things and carnal things. And likewise, when it comes to our spiritual lives, and also when it comes to healing for our physical bodies, we get bound down to our experiences in this life. And what thus this person said over here, and what their experience was, and the last time I was sick, this happened, and when so-and-so said, when they had this particular sickness, this is what happened, and the internet said a pile of stuff that was going to happen, and all of a sudden we pray and we find out that we are healed in Christ. Guess what? There's natural things and there's spiritual things, there's carnal things, there's spiritual things. And in order for us to receive all that God has for us, again, to live the abundant life that Jesus Christ has provided for us, we've got to cut loose from those things that hold us back and believe Jesus despite all odds that are against us. To believe in Jesus despite if everybody else says, you're crazy. To believe in Jesus if everybody else says you're a fool.

0: help in time of trouble, that he is going to lead me through to victory, and I'm going to hold fast to his hand. That changes everything. But I want to tell us, when we're laying up in a room, and when Caleb, when he was just a baby, and he was sick in the hospital, and Sherry and I would think about it, how could we even be right here with any sanity at all if we didn't know Jesus Christ was ultimately in charge? I want to tell you, believing in Jesus will make the difference, and you can live a successful Christian life in this carnal world if you will cut yourself off from this world, and you will live with your hand in the hand of Jesus. That's how we're going to survive. That's how we're going to make it. And then there's coming a day when Jesus Christ will come forth in the clouds of glory, and he'll rapture his church to be with him. I believe that with all of my heart. I believe that. And if you should live long enough that you would pass this life by grave, you won't have anything to worry about as well. To be absent from the body is to be present with the Lord. And you and I have promise of an abundant life, and may we hold on to that that is spiritual today, and may we cut loose from that that is carnal and live the abundant life that he has promised.
1: I certainly hope that you've been ministered to through this week's message. 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

Jesus Christ is preparing for his death. Now we continue reading from the Bible, Mark 14:12. On the first day of unleavened bread, when the Passover lamb was being sacrificed, his disciples said to him, "Where do you want us to go and prepare for you to eat the Passover?" And he sent two of his disciples and said to them, "Go into the city, and a man will meet you carrying a pitcher of water. Follow him, and wherever he enters, say to the owner of the house, 'The teacher says, where is my guest room in which I may eat the Passover with my disciples?' And he himself will show you a large upper room, furnished and ready. Prepare for us there." The disciples went out and came to the city, and found it just as he had told them, and they prepared the Passover. When it was evening, he came with the 12. As they were reclining at the table and eating, Jesus said, "Truly I say to you, that one of you will betray me, one who is eating with me." They began to be grieved and to say to him one by one, "Surely not I." And he said to them, "It is one of the 12, one who dips with me in the bowl. For the Son of Man is to go just as it is written of him. But woe to that man by whom the Son of Man is betrayed. It would have been good for that man if he had not been born." While they were eating, he took some bread, and after a blessing, he broke it and gave it to them and said, "Take it, this is my body." And when he had taken a cup and given thanks, he gave it to them, and they all drank from it. And he said to them, "This is my blood of the covenant, which is poured out for many. Truly I say to you, I will never again drink of the fruit of the vine until that day when I drink it new in the kingdom of God." After singing a hymn, they went out to the Mount of Olives. And Jesus said to them, "You will all fall away, because it is written, 'I will strike down the shepherd, and the sheep shall be scattered.' But after I have been raised, I will go ahead of you to Galilee." But Peter said to him, "Even though all may fall away, yet I will not." And Jesus said to him, "Truly I say to you, that this very night, before a rooster crows twice, you yourself will deny me three times." But Peter kept saying insistently, "Even if I have to die with you, I will not deny you." And they all were saying the same thing also.

Mark 14:32. They came to a place named Gethsemane, and he said to his disciples, "Sit here until I have prayed." And he took with him Peter and James and John, and began to be very distressed and troubled. And he said to them, "My soul is deeply grieved to the point of death. Remain here and keep watch." And he went a little beyond them, and fell to the ground and began to pray that if it were possible, the hour might pass him by. And he was saying, "Abba, Father, all things are possible for you. Remove this cup from me. Yet not what I will, but what you will." You may be able to hear this reading again by visiting our website, theword.info. Remember, the word is hyphenated. Theword.info. Simply reading the word, this is Nicholas Hope.

0: This is Max MacLean. When you go to Scripture, what should you expect? 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The precepts of the Lord are right, giving joy to the heart. The commands of the Lord are radiant, giving light to the eyes. The fear of the Lord is pure, enduring forever. The ordinances of the Lord are sure and altogether righteous. They are more precious than gold, than much pure gold. They are sweeter than honey from the comb. By them is your servant warned. In keeping them there is great reward. From Psalm 19, listen to the Bible. It's great for the soul.
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6: 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Then be ready to show each one of them your love. 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
1: So talk, they hear you. 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
3: Hey, everybody. This is Jason Hicks. I am here in the studio with Pastor Charles Schwann of Covenant Baptist Church in West Columbia, South Carolina, and he's going to share his favorite scripture with us. So tell us what your favorite scripture is right now, Pastor.
4: Jason, mine would be Romans chapter 12, verses 1 and 2. Over the years, this has really been one of my favorites. I go back to time and time again. It really is the summation of the New Testament principles in two verses. You could say it's the summation of the law, like the Old Testament says, love the Lord your God with all your heart, soul, mind, and strength would be the summation of the law, and love your neighbor as yourself. This one would be really the summation of the New Testament. And what I say is what it says in Romans chapter 12, verses 1 and following, I beg you therefore, brethren, by the mercies of God, that you present your bodies a living sacrifice, holy, acceptable to God, which is your reasonable service, and do not be conformed to this world, but be transformed by the renewing of your mind, that you may prove what is good and acceptable and the perfect will of God. There's a number of things that stand out to me particularly about this couple of verses. First of all, Paul is telling us in his application of the book of Romans that we are to present our bodies as a living sacrifice, which means that we are to give ourselves 100% to him, no reservation, nothing left out at all. That's a sacrifice, but it's based upon the mercies of God. That's just not a simple term. That encompasses all of Romans chapter 1 through 11, which talks about the fact that we were dead in our sins, we were bound up in our sin, we were guilty because of our violation of the law of God, but the mercy and the grace of God delivered us, saved us, regenerated us. So we basically have our condemnation listed in chapter 1 through 3. We have our justification, being made right with God, in chapter 4 and 5. We have our sanctification in chapter 6 and 7. We have our glorification in chapter 8, the great sovereign election of God in chapter 9 through 11. All of that is like God telling us what he's done for us. All this is so great. And so he says, now that God's done this for you, and he's given his all to you, you give all of yourself to him. And then it goes a little further, gets even more practical. He says that this is to be a sacrifice that is holy, which is set apart to God, pure, acceptable to God, which is based upon the sacrifice of Christ. But then he says, this is your reasonable service. Interesting Greek word, reasonable service, is the word logikon, latruon. The word logikon, which is translated reasonable, is the word we get logic from. Okay, it means that which is reasonable or that which is logical, that which makes sense, what you would expect. The word service is the same word that is translated by Paul a couple of times, worship. So it's like saying this is your logical worship, to give yourself as a living sacrifice to God because he gave all of his life for you and justified you. In chapter 12, verse 2, don't be conformed to the world. Phillips' translation, which was a good, more of a paraphrase than a translation, but years ago when he wrote that translation, he translated verse 2, don't let the world squeeze you into its image. And that's exactly right. We should be distinctly different. So don't be conformed to the world, but be transformed how? By the renewing of our mind. The battle always is in the mind. That's where it starts. And we need to make sure that we conform our mind and our heart to the Word of God, and that comes from a constant, ongoing diet of his word.
3: That is really good, Pastor. Thanks for sharing that with us. All right, God bless.
5: Hey, neighbor, how do you do it?
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6: 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What kind of seeds are you using?
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0: And once again, it's Friday, and I'm looking forward to having Sister Grace Washburn with us and Pastor Mark T. Harris. I'm going to have a nice cup of coffee while I enjoy this morning's broadcast.
1: Amen.
0: And I would highly recommend that you get a pen and paper. And let's bring on Sister Grace Washburn. Pastor Harris will be with us in a few moments. Mm-hmm. Welcome, Sister Grace.
1: Good morning, everybody. Good morning.
0: Hey, go ahead. I interrupted.
1: This is the day that the Lord has made, and we shall rejoice and be glad in it, you know.
2: Yeah.
1: Oh, we are
0: Hey, Pastor Harris. I was thinking about when I woke up this morning, Sister Grace was on my mind. And I said, how did she get to host this show? It just was, I said, oh my God, you know when things sort of hit you and you don't know why?
2: Yeah.
0: So I'm going to take a step back and allow you two to talk to honor the Holy Spirit.
2: Oh, yes.
1: Harris, in the name of Jesus, it's been a while.
2: Yes, I know. I miss you, Lord, I tell you. I miss you all, and I just thank God for being here today. Mm-hmm. It is truly, truly a blessing.
1: Yes, and God gave your wife another year, and Harris, he gave me another year.
2: Yes.
1: So thankful, you know. September 18th, I turned in my 70s. Two more years. I'm 78.
2: Yeah.
1: God keeps me. I'll be 80. Lord.
2: Yeah. Oh Lord. So
1: much to be thankful for.
2: Yes. You and Sister Walters that is here with me at Somerville share the same birthday.
1: Oh.
2: The 18th. So, you know, my wife's the 13th, and I also have a sister here with my wife, Sister Beverly Washington. Her birthday is also the 13th. And I ask God to bless you all with many, many more, with health and strength and clothes in you all's right mind and, you know, still having your hands to the plow, you know, and doing what thus says the Lord. So glad to be here this morning. I look forward to this broadcast. Yeah. Wherever the Holy Spirit takes us, this is why I love this about you and I. I often tell people nothing's rehearsed. We don't have no pre-program prior to coming to you all. It's what thus says the Lord.
1: Amen. Oh God. So glad to see you back.
2: Yeah.
1: You open up with a prayer.
2: Yes, ma'am. Lord, Father God, we come this morning. And Father God, we just say thank you.
1: Thank you, Lord.
2: Thank you, God, for your many blessings. Mm-hmm. All those that you've already bestowed upon us, God. And we say thank you for those that you're sending on the way. Mm-hmm. Lord, it was nobody but you that touched us all early this morning. Father God, keeping us clothed in our right mind, giving us all the reasonable portion of strength, allowing us, Father God, to put one foot before the other, not letting our tongue stick to the roof of our mouth. Mm-hmm. So God, we open up this morning to give you the praise, to give you the glory, Father God. Oh, Lord, we just thank you. And Lord, we just ask as we begin to study your word and speak over these airways, God, that Lord, it touch somebody to make them say, I yield. I turn from my wicked way and I come to our Lord and Savior, Jesus Christ. So use us this morning, Father God. Allow that Holy Spirit to breathe all over these airways today, God. when anyone sees it later on during the week or during the year or the years to come, let it touch to the asunder of their heart and soul, Father God.
1: Lord,
2: Father, I just thank you. I ask you to keep the One Source Network, Father God, lifted up, God. Keep those, Father God, that are plowing, God. Keep them on the straight and narrow, Father God. And Lord, we just ask today to let the words of our mouth and the meditations of our heart, ask that they be acceptable in thy sight. For Father God, you are our strength and you are our redeemer. In Jesus' name we do pray. Amen.
1: Amen, amen, amen, amen, amen. So much going on, Pastor Harris, in this world. But I'm glad, you know, that we're in the world, but we're not of the world, you know.
2: What does that really mean?
1: That we're in the world, but we're not of the world.
2: Hallelujah. Thank you, Sister Grace. Thank you, Sister Grace. Grace, we gotta really, really get an understanding of what God is saying when he says you're in the world, but you're not of the world.
1: Yes.
2: It's too many of us that says we're in the body of Christ.
1: Come on.
2: That says we love the Lord.
1: Yes.
2: We're trying to do what the world is doing.
1: Ooh, right.
2: See, when God tells us we're in the world, but we are not of the world, that's because he's pulled us out of the world and he set us apart.
1: All right.
2: He sanctified us.
1: Yes.
2: So in other words, we are supposed to make a difference in the world. Not the world making a difference on us. And every time we look around, we see somebody trying to bring the world in the church.
1: Yes.
2: And we turn around. And this lets us know that the prophecy is ringing true. He says there's going to come a time that very what? Elite is going to be what? They're going to be deceived. The very elect going to be, they're going to go after other doctrine. They're not going to be with the sound doctrine.
1: Right.
2: See? And this is where we're at with that. Because I'm going to tell you something. I've been saying it because the Holy Spirit gave it to me to say. He says, listen, there's a lying spirit in the land.
1: Amen.
2: A lying spirit in the land. And that spirit tells the man of God and the woman of God that it's all about them. I mean, if you look around and you see all of these, and I'm not knocking. If God made you a pastor and you got 1,000 or 2,000, 3,000, 4,000, however many members are there, I'm not knocking you. But I would ask you, who is getting saved?
1: All right.
2: And what I mean by saved, I mean filled with the Holy Spirit.
1: I don't think they can take time to even know if they got 2,000 or 3 mega churches. Do they know their name? Do he know all their names? You know, I don't think so.
2: That would be.
1: That's why they creep in.
2: Yeah, that would be difficult. I know that would be.
1: Yes.
2: But see, the desire, Sister Grace, from the pulpit is for those that come to be transformed so they'll know that they're in the world but not of the world. Lord, Holy Spirit, I thank you. Lord, I thank you for this. Because there needs to be the example from the leadership of what it means to be saved.
1: Amen. Amen.
2: Guess you quoted Romans chapter 10 and you say, no, there needs to be something that happens on the inside of you that manifests on the outside. Mm-hmm. That when the enemy tells you to do certain things that don't line up with the word of God, you won't do it because the Holy Spirit is present. Now watch this. We have people now, say they born again, they've had an encounter with God, mm-hmm. but they still drinking, they still smoking, they still fornicate. They'll tell you fornicating is not the fornicating that we learned when we were younger, but fornication is fornication. Amen. You can't twist it to make it nothing different. It ain't different.
1: That's right. That's right.
2: See, this is how you know that the Holy Spirit doesn't dwell
1: in that. No, he don't.
2: See, because if the Holy Spirit dwell, he tells you. Mm-hmm. He don't tell you. He don't tell you all the way down to your dress.
1: Amen. Like,
2: what are you going to put on?
1: Amen.
2: He don't tell you. Mm-hmm. I saw a young man in a suit. He had one of the hats on like he was the mother of the church. And he had high heel shoes on. And he was doing devotion. Mm-hmm. Where's the Holy Spirit in that? Mm-hmm. Mm-hmm. And the people are just sitting there like, it's all right. No, that's not all right. Because mm-hmm. that's him trying to bring the world in the church.
1: That's right. That's right. Amen.
2: So then I see a young lady. She wearing those, I basically call them underwear. I don't, they Spanx or something. They the real little tight shorts that they wear now that don't, they show everything. Mm-hmm. I don't know what you call them. I apologize that I don't know what you call them, but I mean, you see them everywhere. I think they're supposed to be workout clothes, mm-hmm. but they wear them. You see them everywhere, about like how you see them bonnets on their head, and mm-hmm. I don't quite get that either. But anyway, let me get to where I'm going. She was on the pulpit. She had that outfit on. Stomach showing, because the shirt is short. Mm-hmm. She had like a little shawl thing. And she's walking, talking about she's preaching the word of God. Now, if the Holy Spirit dwells, he tell you to cover yourself. Cover yourself.
1: Amen. Amen.
2: Oh, even though you say you're preaching the word, mm-hmm. as a man, if you get any kind of glimpse of anything, especially when you're trying to get with God, mm-hmm. you're not there yet. You're trying. Mm-hmm. That's why you're coming to the church house. Anything like that will throw you off.
1: Amen.
2: Just like the music you hear him playing that mm-hmm. comes from the nightclub, walk it out.
1: Uh-huh.
2: Well, I was in the club walking it out. Now I'm in the church walking it out.
1: Wow. Yeah. Mark Harris, do you think that we need to get back to the old basis of the church, of how to present things and do things in the church? Because I see a lot of, like you said, you see a lot of new things, and anything can come up in the church.
2: Anything. A man can dress like a woman and preach from the pulpit. See, I teach pulpit etiquette. I teach that down here in Augusta, Georgia, with the Congress of Christian Education, the 10th District. Mm-hmm. And I love to teach those that are coming in so they'll know.
1: Amen.
2: They'll know how to come mm-hmm. in and conduct themselves. Right. See, it's not about you having all the limelight on you. Mm-hmm. The emphasis is on the word of God.
1: Amen.
2: Amen. So you don't be up there trying to be flashy.
1: Mm-hmm, mm-hmm.
2: You know, it's about God's word. And here's the thing. See, the people think the old way was just, you know, oh, that was just wasn't getting nobody.
1: Mm-hmm. No,
2: that was showing you examples.
1: Mm-hmm.
2: Showing you examples. See, we got to have the example. Mm-hmm. If you know, we got to go by it. So now watch this. Let's go to the book of Acts. Let's go to the book of Acts. I want to show it to you.
1: All right.
2: Yeah. Now, when we get to the book of Acts,
1: mm-hmm.
2: it's in the 13th chapter.
1: Okay.
2: Now, when you get to the 13th chapter, mm-hmm. you're going to see a church there called mm-hmm.
1: Antioch.
2: It's right there in the first verse.
1: Yeah, yeah.
2: And they had everybody in that church.
1: Mm-hmm.
2: You see, they had prophets and they had teachers and they had the whole cosmos meeting the world. They had Barnabas and Simeon. And they had Lucius and they had everybody. They had Saul, Herod, the treacherous, and Saul. And mm-hmm. then when you get to verse 2, I just want you to see that. As they ministered to the Lord mm-hmm. and fasted, see?
1: Yeah.
2: The Holy Ghost, who did? Who did?
1: The Holy Ghost
2: said what?
1: Separate
2: me who?
1: Barnabas and Saul from the world
2: uh-huh.
1: whereunto I have called them.
2: Mm. Yes. Huh? And watch this here in verse 3 now.
1: Mm-hmm.
2: And when they had fasted mm-hmm. and prayed mm-hmm. and laid their hands on them, they sent them away. See, that's what we're not doing.
1: Amen.
2: That's why we have this worldly system in mm-hmm. the church now.
1: Mm-hmm.
2: It's all about prosperity.
1: All right.
2: But what did God tell them? He said, obedience is better than what?
1: Sacrifice.
2: Yes. So you must be obedient to the whole counsel of God. So it starts with the leadership. See, the blind can't lead the blind. We all gonna fall with.
1: In
2: the ditch.
1: Amen.
2: This is why when you got down here, they got that song. It may be up there too. That boots on the ground. Okay. All of a sudden the pastors say, well, we can do it in the church. And I'm saying, back to your main question.
1: Mm-hmm.
2: What does that mean?
1: Mm-hmm.
2: We have a savior. And I want you to catch this now.
1: Mm-hmm.
2: We have a savior that came down from heaven to make an impact on the world.
1: Mm-hmm. Mm-hmm.
2: So now he gets inside of us mm-hmm. so we can have that same impact on the world. Not right. The world influencing us.
1: Amen.
2: See,
1: amen.
2: Now I'm finna take it deeper. Just watch this here. Deeper.
1: Mm-hmm.
2: If you understand spiritual warfare,
1: mm-hmm.
2: let's pay close attention. We have our eye. That's a portal.
1: Mm-hmm.
2: We have our ears. That's a portal. We have our mouths. That's a portal. So you have to be careful what you see, what you hear, and what you say.
1: Amen. Amen.
2: So, with that being said, take it deeper, real. Get mad somebody. Yeah. I listen to worship music. Mm-hmm. I'm talking about the real worship music. Now, I ain't talking about all of this. I'm talking about real worship music. Mm-hmm. Where I'm worshiping God. Mm-hmm. Who is worshiping God with me? The Bible says the angels worship with me.
1: Amen. Yes, they do.
2: Okay. Yes. Okay. Yes. Now, watch this. Watch this, Sister Grace. If I bring the secular in, mm-hmm. who do you think is right there with me? Mm. The demons.
1: Yes.
2: Oh, yeah. Don't Amen. Miss what I'm saying to you.
1: Yeah, I didn't miss
2: Don't
1: it.
2: Miss what I'm saying to you. So this is why he says we are in this world, but we are not of this world, because we are the ones supposed to make the impact. So when the people see you, they say, oh, there's something different about you. He say you are a peculiar people. You have been set apart, set aside for the master's use.
1: Amen. Amen.
2: You can't bring all of that stuff in, my brothers and sisters.
1: No, you can't. And it's just like you say, either you love one or you love the other. You can't serve two masters.
2: You can't.
1: You can't. And you can go down that line for a little while, you know, but it's going to come back to bite you.
2: Yeah.
1: It is. You know?
2: Yeah.
1: So you're going to either love God or you're going to or serve God, and you're going to or serve the enemy. You know?
2: Right.
1: And that he's trying, the enemy is trying so hard for us to serve him. You know? But he ain't got no power. He ain't got no power.
2: No whatsoever.
1: No.
2: And see, when he says he has his ministers. See, Satan has his ministers.
1: Yes, he does. Yes.
2: And when you don't study to show yourself approved unto God, you'll fall for that.
1: That's right. You fall for anything.
2: You'll fall right for it. And this is why you gotta be armored up.
1: That's right.
2: See, when you go to these churches, I'm talking to you this morning. Mm-hmm. I thank the Lord. You go to these churches and it's not lining up. You say, well, it looked pretty good, but who's being saved?
1: Mm-hmm.
2: We don't hear nobody saying nothing about Jesus. Ooh. They always talk about God, but they ain't saying nothing about Jesus. You might want to check that.
1: Amen.
2: See, because Jesus is the only way to get to our Father.
1: Amen.
2: No man comes to the Father but by me.
1: That's right. That's
2: you, right. You can't, you, if you don't go through the Son, you can't get there. So you got to be careful. Listen to what's coming from the pulpit. See how they conduct themselves.
1: Mm-hmm. Amen.
2: You know, I ain't no business for them to have on all this tight clothing, for them to see everything. And it's, Lord Jesus, it was a way you conducted yourself. So people knew you were with God.
1: That's right. And that was back then and there. And it's still supposed to be in this time and age, you know?
2: Well, like I said, the Holy Spirit, I tell them all, if you see me on Sunday,
1: mm-hmm.
2: I'm not wearing what I'm wearing on Sunday because I said that's what I want to wear.
1: Mm-hmm.
2: I'm wearing that because the Holy Spirit has told me. I've tried it. I'm going to put you something. Holy Spirit said, I want you to wear it. Wear this.
1: Mm-hmm. Mm-hmm. But you have to be that close to the Holy Spirit to recognize when he talks.
2: Hallelujah.
1: Or nudge you, you know?
2: Yes.
1: And he's not going to let you come up there and fail because he knows what kind of man you are. You know, if I'm not dressed right, then tell me. You know, I'd rather have somebody tell me than come up there and look like everybody's looking at me. You know?
2: Right.
1: And like I'm saying, and that's when I think we have to, the Lord is saying, come to him and listen and attend ourselves to his voice. We're not listening to his voice. So many of them. They're doing their thing. You know?
2: Yeah. See, such a grace. Mm-hmm. You so much on it. Lord have mercy. You so much on it. Because when they do that, that's all about self. That's that saying, people hear me say, you think you all got in a bag of chips. You are nothing.
1: Nothing.
2: You are nothing. Without God, you are nothing.
1: That's right.
2: And see, that's why I'm so bold and so blunt that all that I am, God did it.
1: Yes.
2: I did.
1: Yes, yeah.
2: I was telling the congregation Sunday, mm-hmm. I was like, when I had to fill out to do the resume, mm-hmm. you got to put your name in the hat to become for the pastor of the church. Mm-hmm. But they asked you for a resume. Mm-hmm. And I was like, a resume? I said, but I didn't go to a seminary and to all these different things because I wanted to pastor. Mm-hmm. I went because God gave me a desire to know more about him.
1: That's right.
2: So it was kind of strange to me when you were telling me to put all this stuff down on paper.
1: Mm-hmm.
2: I was like, what that got to do with, what does that have to do with if God called me to pastor?
1: That's because,
2: don't get me wrong. You go and you learn because God gives you desire. I'm not saying you don't go to school. Don't interpret it that way. But what I'm saying is this. He used 12 ordinary men.
1: Amen. Amen.
2: They were fishermen.
1: That's right.
2: Even in the book we were in, the book of Acts, they couldn't believe, isn't these men of Galileans? How are they speaking like this?
1: All right.
2: So you're busy looking for Dr. Reverend. Mm-hmm. And I ask you one question. You need to be making sure that the Holy Ghost is there.
1: Amen. And you know one thing, Pastor Harris, we have tried that. And without God, just like you said, you're nothing. And we have been there. So you can say you had the experience of that.
2: Yes.
1: And, you know, back then and then, you know, whatever you did, God cleaned you up. So you didn't need that. You had that. After that, he brought you out of the murky clay. You had that discerning. I'm tired of this life. You know, and he set you on a rock, and I was like, oh my God. And you can't say, and we know from experience where God brought us out and said, and so we know who he is, and we wanted that, like you said, that desire, that discerning, that Holy Spirit. We wanted that when we stepped in the church. You know, see, we wanted that.
2: Yes, because see, what you're telling us right now is right there in Psalm 40. Psalm 40. If just Psalm 40, because everything we do to the glory of the Lord. See, because right there in that Psalm 40, Sister Grace, mm-hmm. and this is King David.
1: Amen.
2: King David is writing this. Yep. He said, I waited patiently for the Lord, and he had inclined unto me and heard my cry. Here it is, what you just said. Yeah. He brought me up also out of a horrible pit. You know nobody did it but Jesus. You know it.
1: Yes.
2: He said, out of the what? Look at that second part of that verse. He said, out of the what? Murky, and you just said.
1: Murky clay.
2: Yeah, the murky clay. And set my feet upon a rock and establish my going.
1: Holy.
2: And look what he said you're supposed to do in verse 3. He has put a new song in my mouth, even praising to our God. Many shall see it and fear it and shall trust in the Lord.
1: Amen.
2: That's why you in the world, but you not of the world. Because they ain't seen it. They see it. They see it. See? And so you give God the glory for that. If you don't give him the glory, there's a problem. This is why I often say, when people talk about, I ain't got to tell you what I did. Well, that's because you're still doing what you were doing.
1: That's right.
2: You ain't doing nothing. And this is why God got us on these airways, talking about this right here, right now. About that lying spirit in the land.
1: I'm telling you.
2: It's in the land. All about what you be doing. Don't get me wrong, for y'all pastors and bishops that listening. Yes, you do bless and honor the man of God. Yes, you do. Mm-hmm. But listen, that man and that woman of God, they shouldn't always think about it's just about them. God gave it to you. You give it to the people. And God, in turn, works on the people's heart to bless you. You ain't got to stand up there and fleece the people.
1: That's right.
2: Telling the people what this and that and that. God will make the people give to you.
1: Amen. Yes, he will.
2: They all you got to do is give. And he said, the same way you gave, I'll make men give to your bosom.
1: Amen.
2: They'll do that.
1: Yes, he will. Yes, he will.
2: Amen, somebody. And so you got to first begin to humble yourself.
1: Amen.
2: Under the mighty hand of God. You got to know that if God has elevated you, not you elevating yourself, because if you elevate yourself, that's not going to be good.
1: It ain't.
2: I'm going to just tell you honestly, that's not going to be good. Amen. If God has elevated you, this is why I tell young folks, don't go from one church to another church trying to get the license to preach, trying to get ordained. Stay where you are. It's a thing. Bloom where you are planted.
1: Yes.
2: If God sent you that church, first of all, the first thing you need to do is be in prayer about where God wants you to be.
1: Amen. Amen.
2: And if God sends you to that church, you stay there until you are bloom. Bloom where you're planted.
1: Amen.
2: Because if I put a plant here today, and then next week I go and dig that plant up and I move it somewhere else. Then the next week I go and I dig it up and I move it somewhere else. Then the next week I go get it and move it somewhere else. Eventually, what's going to happen to that plant? It's going to die because it's never got a chance to what? Get its roots down. So bloom when you're planted.
1: Amen.
2: It's not meant for you to preach every Sunday.
1: Mm-hmm.
2: That's why God put an under shepherd there. And did you understand that when the under shepherd got there, it wasn't like it was when you showed up? See, you show up and it may be grand things. But you weren't there when the rain was coming in the city.
1: All right.
2: When the foundation wasn't no good.
1: Right.
2: And God planted that man or that woman there.
1: Mm-hmm.
2: And now here you come thinking you can take over something that God ain't told you no. Lord have mercy, Jesus.
1: You're supposed to be
2: a helper to the man or woman of God. You're supposed to be helping them as they go because God gave them the vision.
1: That's right.
2: So, you know, the world has come in to the church. Lord, I hear you, Holy Ghost. The Holy Ghost say we can't talk about this if we don't go to the book of Jude. You got to go to the book of Jude. You got it right there before Revelation. You got to hear it. See, you see it. Yeah.
1: All right.
2: Yeah. What do you say? They done crept in, didn't they?
1: Yes.
2: said right there. Look what Jude said. In verse 3, he said, beloved, when I gave all diligence to write to you of the common salvation, it was needful for me to write unto you and exhort you that ye should earnestly contend for the faith which was once delivered unto the saints. Now look at verse 4. For there are certain men crept in unaware who were before old ordained to this condemnation, ungodly men, turning the grace of our God into lasciviousness, and denying the only Lord God and our Lord Jesus Christ. Mm-hmm. Look at that there. Mm-hmm. Huh?
1: Yes.
2: Yeah, look at that there. They perverted the false teachers of carnal people who believe that because they have been saved by grace, they may live as they what? Please. Same thing going on back then. I'm covered under grace. And God is working on me. Well, wait a minute. God is working on all of us.
1: Yes.
2: God is working on all of us.
1: Yes, he is.
2: Ain't got no business being in a leadership role if you know you got some type of worldly things about you.
1: All right.
2: That's just the bottom line.
1: That's
2: you
1: right.
2: know. You say don't be a stumbling block.
1: That's right.
2: Now, they watching you. They don't know. They are watching you.
1: Mm-hmm.
2: So they think you had. And then here you go, and you don't even realize that you're messing somebody up.
1: Amen. And you can mess them up.
2: Yes. Now they done found out that you sleeping with somebody in the church.
1: Oh, my Lord.
2: They done found out you still smoking marijuana or sniffing cocaine. They done found out that you drink. But you're supposed to be of God.
1: Amen.
2: You're supposed to be changed.
1: Mm-hmm.
2: We're looking at you. If the leader don't have what God said he was giving us, the promise, the Holy Spirit, what hope do we have?
1: Mm-hmm.
2: So the leader has to lead by example.
1: Amen.
2: This is what I loved about when I took you over there to act, when you saw everything.
1: Mm-hmm.
2: They say they prayed, they fasted in the Holy Ghost.
1: Yes.
2: They don't want to talk about that much more. But you got to have the Holy Spirit. If the Holy Spirit don't rest, rule, and abide in you, in the head of your life.
1: Listen,
2: you got willpower. You have willpower, but willpower only gets you so far.
1: Come on. Yes, amen.
2: That Holy Spirit, that's why we're in this world, but we're not of this world.
1: Ooh. And don't we thank God?
2: I thank Him every day, Sister Grace.
1: Jesus,
2: I thank God every day.
1: Holy Spirit, I do.
2: I want to say this, and just because God decided to look beyond all of your faults, don't you begin to judge nobody about the situation they're in. Instead of judging them, you ought to have compassion, because you ought to be able to remember the muck that God pulled you out of.
1: That monkey clay.
2: You ought to, instead of judging them, you ought to tell them how you laid down with 5 and 6 women or 5 and 6 men, or how you drunk all night long and didn't know what happened to you, how you were just out there somewhere and you don't know if they ran the train on you, you don't know what went on. But God is the one to tell you.
1: God did. Amen. Amen.
2: See, don't think you all that in a bag of chips.
1: Yeah.
2: Huh? See, if God has done that thing for you, if God has said, hey, that's my daughter, that's my child, I done put you in, then guess what? Huh? Guess what? Then you ought to be telling people that testimony. You ought to tell people.
1: Yes. Thank you, Jesus.
2: Amen. You ought to tell people.
1: Amen,
2: sister. That's good. Because even if you're not in leadership, someone just may be looking at you, sister.
1: That's right.
2: Mm-hmm. And you just say, Lord, all God is waiting on.
1: That's right.
2: It's for you to tell him.
1: Tell him. Yes.
2: The shortcomings are.
1: That's right. You know, and
2: if you tell him earnestly, mm-hmm. what your shortcomings are, he'll deliver you.
1: Yes, he will.
2: He'll deliver you.
1: Yes,
2: he'll set you free. Because his words say, whom the Son sets free is free indeed.
1: That's right. And that's more than going somewhere and try to be delivered and all this stuff. Go to God. You know, we have to go to God for everything. Because he gives the power. He has the power to deliver. And just like you said, once you're delivered, you're delivered. And it ain't coming back. And he does. I'm so thankful for this talk. I know and pray that we help somebody today.
2: Amen. Well, see, you said something just now. See, because there's a young man sang a song. It's called Lord Make Me Whole.
1: Mm-hmm.
2: And when he sings that song, he talks about how he comes to the altar, he gets prayed. But he goes back and he does the same thing.
1: Mm-hmm.
2: He comes back and he gets prayed. And he goes back and he does the same thing.
1: Mm-hmm.
2: And for that one that's looking for a deliverance, I'm on these drugs and I just want these drugs to be gone.
1: Mm-hmm.
2: I'm in this drug game and I just want to be out of it.

0: deliverance.
1: Come on, come on. Amen. Yes.
0: Some of you say, well, listen, Pastor Harris, I've been praying. God says, yes, you have been praying, but you never took ownership for what you're praying about. Mm-hmm. What you mean? You know you're dealing with homosexuality. You know you're dealing with lesbianism. You know you're dealing with alcoholism. Mm-hmm. You know you're dealing with cocaine addiction. Mm-hmm. When are you going to tell God, God, I can't.
1: I can't.
0: Mm-hmm. I've tried to stop.
1: Mm-hmm.
0: I've tried to stop. I've done all I can. I need you to help me.
1: Amen. Yes. And that's crying out to him.
0: Amen.
1: That's crying out to him.
0: That's weak. God is going to say, show me. Show me you really want this.
1: Uh-huh.
0: Show me you really want.
1: Yeah.
0: Now, I'm not talking to you from some book that I read.
1: All right.
0: Or for some seminary I went to.
1: Mm-hmm.
0: I'm speaking to you from now through deliverance in my life.
1: Ooh,
0: my life.
1: You say nothing. All right.
0: Show me, God said.
1: Yeah, show me.
0: And I took them Newport 100.
1: Mm-hmm.
0: They call them the Cadillacs.
1: Mm-hmm.
0: And I told the Lord, looking in the mirror, looking back at myself, I said, Lord, I done everything I could possibly do to stop. And they killing me. Mm. I know they killing me. But I need you to help me.
1: Yes.
0: That was on that Sunday evening. God said, show me. Monday morning came. What was the routine? Wake up and smoke a cigarette. Say, no, I ain't smoking today. You see? Yeah, you want to quit doing what you're doing, but you run right back to it.
1: Mm-mm-mm.
0: No, I'm not smoking today.
1: Mm-mm.
0: You got to get that word of God in you, so when that enemy comes at you, you got to be able to say that word. When that enemy say drink, when that enemy say go fornicate, go do this, go do that, you got to say, greater is he that is in me than he that is in the world.
1: Amen.
0: You got to say, I beseech you, brother, and by the mercy of God, that you present your bodies as a living sacrifice, holy and acceptable unto God, which is your reasonable service. Meaning, that's the least you can do. Right back to your question. We hear the word, but we not of the word.
1: That's right.
0: Because I got to be transformed by the renewing of my mind. That's Romans 12, 1 and 2. I got to be transformed by the renewing of
1: my mind. Amen.
0: I got to get in the word of God, and I got to let that word begin to rejuvenate me. It's got to wash me.
1: Yes.
0: Monday came, I didn't smoke. Mm-hmm. Tuesday came, he jumped right back on. Mm-hmm. All day long. I ain't talking about he said one time. I'm talking about every second of the day. Smoke a cigarette. I know I'm going to stay.
1: Mm-hmm.
0: You're going to have to stay. If the prayer is sincere, if you stay, this is where they get the saying from. If you take one step, God will take two. It ain't in the Bible nowhere, but this is where it comes from.
1: Amen.
0: And the Lord willing, I woke up that Wednesday morning. He began to tell me to smoke, but I stood.
1: You stood
0: on what God's word was.
1: Amen.
0: And right now today, when I woke up that Thursday morning, hallelujah, something back.
1: Mm-hmm.
0: I didn't hear him smoke another cigarette.
1: Whoa.
0: I ain't touched it.
1: Mm-hmm. Mm-hmm.
0: So if you want to come out of that, whatever you in, be sincere with God.
1: Yes,
0: and stand up for with your Lord journey about you with the truth. With the truth in the word of God. And watch God wash you and deliver you and set your feet on the rock.
1: Yes, he can.
0: He'll do it for you.
1: Yes, he can.
0: He'll do it for you.
1: Yes, he can.
0: But you got to be sincere, my brothers and sisters. It ain't playtime.

0: No, see, this is what I mean
1: not
0: by
1: now.
0: It.
1: Not now. It ain't.
0: Mm-mm. Is anybody getting saved?
1: Ooh.
0: This is what I mean by that. You got to show them. You got to look. If you ain't getting that real, unadulterated word of God, mm-hmm. find you a church. Yes. Say, Lord, send me. So I can be up on the sound, doctor.
1: Amen. Amen. Amen.
0: Because amen. All them fog shows, all them lights glittering and everywhere,
1: mm-hmm.
0: you ain't even got to worry about it.
1: That's right. That's right. You know,
0: you ain't got to worry about that.
1: You are saying the truth, because I was a four pack a day smoking.
0: Yeah.
1: I put one out, light up again. Put one out, light up again. Four packs.
0: Yeah.
1: And my daughter had a baby. He's 27 years old now, right?
0: Right.
1: And he only weighed 900 grams. He fit right in my hand.
0: Ooh.
1: All I seen was I could see his intestines. I could see his veins. God showed me his veins, this and that. And they said he wouldn't live or he'd be a vegetable. And I asked God, I knew that this was only going to be the baby that my daughter would have, you know. And I said, Lord, what do you, I need you to bring him through. Show us a miracle with him. And he said, quit them cigarettes. Put them cigarettes down. And I had just bought a brand new pack. And I said, and I know, and it was on Ash Wednesday. And ooh. I took them cigarettes and I twisted them up and I threw them away. And I said, Lord, I'm ready. I'm ready to give these cigarettes up. And it took a while. And I went through the withdrawing and all this, the monkey on your back for
0: coming,
1: and all this evil. But I made it through. And so did my grandson. The skin came on him. He is 27 years old today. They said he would never go to school. He would never learn nothing. He would be like a vegetable. God, he's driving, working. Oh, my Lord. And he is so meek and mild.
0: To God be the glory.
1: Oh, my Lord. And he'd do anything for me. Anything.
0: Yeah.
1: And I'm like, oh, God. So I know what God can do if you want it. You know? And yet, this is the time to really, really, anybody that's out there that needs the Lord, that's seeking him. Seek him, because we're living in our last days and we don't know when he's coming back, but he's coming back, you know. Mm-hmm. And it's so, people, we need him. We need him more than ever right now.
0: Yes, we do. Yes, we do.
1: Yes, yes,
0: yes. Yeah.
1: And I'm so thankful to you, it, you know, help putting it out there with me and putting the truth out there, you know.
0: To God be the glory. To God be the glory, such grace.
1: Yes,
0: but
1: yes.
0: That's who gets the glory, because I'm just the vessel he uses.
1: That's
0: and I
1: right.
0: thank God for him using me.
1: That's right. That's
0: and,
1: what we want to
0: you know,
1: be. We want to be.
0: That's what we need. We need more truth.
1: Truth.
0: We need more soldiers on the wall.
1: There you go.
0: With
1: day
0: the sword drum.
1: That's right. That's right. That's right. So I just want to thank you, Pastor, for coming on with me today and you know, giving the word and showing and everything, you know, and even helping out somebody out there, you know. And
0: yeah.
1: I thank Tanika for coming on, you know, and everybody that's in the chat that came on today.
0: Amen. Amen.
1: And if God spares us, we'll be back next week. If you don't, nope, the following week. Yes, yes, yes. So we just thank you, Pastor, and we thank you for coming on, and be blessed today.
0: Ah, you too. Love y'all.
1: Love you all too. Yes.
2: Wonderful broadcast.
0: Thank you, brother.
2: Hey, back off. It's my body, and I can do with it what I please. The only thing wrong with that statement is it's wrong, as in incorrect, mistaken, not even close to being right. This is Elizabeth George. The truth is, God owns your body, and He calls it a temple. Read it for yourself in 1 Corinthians 6:19. And God has a few rules we must follow. We're to flee sexual immorality, youthful lusts. 1 John 2:15 says, do not love the world or the things in the world. We're to stay away from every form of evil. The wonderful thing is our body, soul, and spirit has been bought by Jesus Christ when He suffered on the cross for our sin. To be a woman after God's own heart means managing your body to give God honor.
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This is his day. The scripture for today's daily walk through the Bible is found in Psalm 118, verse 24. This is the day the Lord has made. We will rejoice and be glad in it. The 118th Psalm reminds us that today, like every other day, is a cause for celebration. God gives us this day, He fills it to the brim with possibilities, and He challenges us to use it for His purposes. The day is presented to us fresh and clean at midnight, free of charge. But we must beware. Today is a non-renewable resource. Once it's gone forever. Our responsibility, of course, is to use this day in the service of God's will according to His commandments. Today, treasure the time God has given you. Give Him the glory and the praise and the thanksgiving that He deserves. And search for the hidden possibilities that God has placed along your path. This day is a priceless gift from God, so use it joyfully and encourage others to do likewise. Charles Swindoll said, "With each new dawn, life delivers a package to your front door, rings your doorbell, and runs." Again, the scripture for today's daily walk through the Bible says, "This is the day the Lord has made. We will rejoice and be glad in it." Psalm 118, verse 24.

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2: We welcome you to Light of the World Ministry, light in the dark world, with the power of God's true word and God's true light, Jesus Christ, the true light, with an open heart and an open mind. Let's move right on in to today's message and hear what God has for us today.
4: God is a reality, not man-made. And He tells us, and we know that He declares, listen, He declares and saves and shows that He is from everlasting to everlasting, amen. That He's the everlasting and everlasting Almighty, amen.
5: Amen.
4: He is not man-made, and He doesn't fit into man-made lifestyle that they can use Him when they need Him, and then they put Him on that shelf one more time. They put Him on that shelf one more time. You know, you can sit there, put them on your mantelpiece or whatever it may be. You know, you can sit in just like the message, like Ricky Enlow. He spoke on, I heard him, that people, they take their chair and they turn it to the TV. That you can sit there and watch TV, and that come to be people's gods is what they do. Yes, I sit there, I watch the TV. There are things I do want to see on TV. And there are things I am going to see on TV. But when ungodly things are coming on TV, I'm turning it and cutting it off.
5: Amen.
4: I like watching my news. Not the fake news. The real news. Amen. That's the one I want to see. The real news. And I want to hear the truth. Because I want to know what's happening in this world. Because the devil wants you to get where you don't even know what's happening in the world. And the next thing you know, you say, man, what happened over there? What happened to the West Coast? I didn't know it fell in the ocean a month ago. No, God wants you to be aware of what's taking place around you. What did I say about your ship being in the harbor? We need to be harboring in the presence of God. And when you're done taking and being wise of the world and letting know that God is the King and the Lord of this world, you're letting the devil take control. He's everlasting. And some people puts him on the shelf. Well, like what if, for what He declares and saves, and He is from everlasting to everlasting. And like what it says, number 23 and 19 right there. And this is the New Living Version right here. Because sometimes I do, I don't preach out of, I preach out of King James Version. But sometimes I like the way the New Living Version brings something. Amen. It says right there, God is not human that He should lie. Not a human being, not a human being that He should change His mind. Does He speak and then not act? Does He promise and not fulfill? This is what I like about it. It brings it down to a lot of people like me. I have to say to say, what are you saying? So I'm going to say it again. God is not human that He should lie. Not a human being that He should change His mind. Does He speak and not act? Does He promise and not fulfill? God does not change. God has said it, and God does not lie. And He said it. He's going to do it. Amen. He is the anchor for our souls. It doesn't matter where we come from. He offers freedom and healing to all who seek refuge from Him. Whoever seeks refuge. Whoever seeks refuge. And I'm going to get to this point right here. You know, we talk about President Trump and the illegals coming into the United States. If you do it right, the doors are open. Seek refuge. That's what we're here for. But do it right. The same thing with Jesus Christ.
6: Yeah.
4: You must do it right to seek refuge. You must come to the name of Jesus Christ and ask Him to come into your heart and believe the blood washed your sins away and believe what He did on Calvary's cross. You must come in that way. It says anybody comes in another way is coming in as a thief and a robber. The same thing with Mexico or whoever comes over here. God's Word is letting us know we live by that.
6: Yes.
7: Amen.
4: God is a reality, not man-made. And it also tells us in Psalm 91 and 2, I will say of the Lord, He is my refuge and my fortress. My God, in Him I will trust. You can trust my God. He will not lie. He's not man-made. He can come to set us free and to save us and to heal us. You know what? You can take that literally what He said. You can come to set me free. Every person on Facebook, He can come and set you free. And He can heal you. Oh, how can He heal me? When you dedicate your life to the Lord Jesus Christ, you allow Him to come in, He saved you and He healed you at the same time. He healed you from all the sickness that the devil can put on you. He's healed you that your soul is not going to hell. He healed you to let you know that you can make heaven your home. In the Deuteronomy 33 and 27 right there. The eternal God is your refuge and underneath and our everlasting arms. God is the refuge or dwelling place, if you want to say it, of His people. See, He's my refuge. I'm the dwelling place of Him. He's the dwelling place that I want to be at. There's a lots of places I'd like to be at. We went down there that old jam fest, winter jam down there last night. I said those young people, praise God. I may not like their music, but praise God. They were down there praising Jesus Christ through all that music right there. I'm here to tell you, from little ones to old ones right there, even old men like me was in there too. But praise God that I can see the youth right there. You know, I'm looking at, if God tarries on, who's going to be preaching the Word next? It could be little Al back there, or I don't know who it may be, little Mariah, whoever back there. But what I'm trying to tell you is, praise God that God is still on the throne. Praise God that He's not sitting on the side. Praise God He's not looking at man saying that I'm man-made. Praise God that He is still moving. He's on the throne. That He's Lord and Lord and King of Kings. Amen. That He is my shelter. That I may harbor in His harbor. That He may reach out and I can be under His shelter protection. His shelter, protection, and the support. Listen, to support up in His everlasting arm. He can take His arm and shelter you. There's time like Sister Rose, she wasn't feeling good. I went over there when I got home. I put my arms around her and I sheltered her. This is what I did. I sheltered her. And I'm sure with that shelter, she felt safety. She knew that I was being aggravated today, and she started rubbing my shoulders and my back and all. See, I felt safety. She started sheltering me, and I felt safety. I felt security. And that's the way Jesus Christ is. Just let Him come and get under His protection arm. Let Him love on you a little bit. Let Him just let you know that I love you. That's what God wants you to know, saying, I love you. Just let me love on you. Just let me lay my arms on you and hold you, and you can feel the protection. When you're in a hospital or you need something, you call upon the name of the Lord. I'm here to tell you right now, you're under His shelter. Protection is what you are, and that's what Jesus Christ wants you to know. I love you. I care for you. You can feel the security in me. That's what He's telling you. And in 1 John 4 and 4, you are of God's little children and have overcome them, because greater is He is in you than he who is in the world. And let me say this, he who is in the world, Satan and the world. So I'm going to read it that way. You are of God's little children. and have overcome them. Because greater is he is in you than he, Satan, the world who is in the world. That's what I'm trying to tell you. You're greater because he's in you. So God is not man-made. God is a reality. We believe in him as he overcome. You can overcome. You can overcome through him, Christ, our Lord Savior. You can overcome through Christ, our Lord Savior. He was the reality God for them in the past. He is the reality God for us today. He's the reality God for us tomorrow. And it says in Hebrews 13:8, Jesus Christ is the same yesterday and today and forever. He would never change. And this covers the whole entire reign. It covers the whole entire reign. From the beginning to now. And there will never be an end. There will never be an end. And tomorrow, and tomorrow, and tomorrow. Some people's name is not written in the Lamb books of life. He is the reality God. And I don't care what the world say. He's not man-made. If you need to know the reality, Lord of lords and the kings of kings, you can tonight. What I'm trying to tell you, time never stops. We're in God's time frame. He's not in our time frame. We're in his. When all this is over with, time's going to move on. The children of God's going to be where the Lord is. He says, where I am, you have me. Wherever he's at, I'm going to be. A new heaven, new Jerusalem, wherever he be at. There's a mansion for me already. He says, I'm going to parody right now. But what I'm trying to tell you right now, the people don't find their name written in the Lamb books of life. If you're not saved. The only way I can scribe this is the way John Hagee described it. He got up there and says, eternity, you'll spend eternity in hell. He said, take it, and I can't remember the name of the highest mountain in the world. I don't know. Mount South Mantras?
6: Everest.
4: Is it a high mountain?
7: Yeah, it's the highest.
4: All right, so you got a good one off of that. Now you take eternity, and you take this handkerchief, and you run across top of that mountain. What did you just move off top of that mountain? Maybe a dust particle? Move it back over one more time. Move it back over. And when you get it down to the flat land, eternity is over. Eternity in hell. That's the closest that I can tell you right now what eternity can be. The highest mountain, Mount Everest. Take that handkerchief. And every time you're doing that, you're taking that mountain down. How long would that be? Eternity. That's what you're going to be spending in hell. Eternity. That's reality. I'm serving a reality God. That's what the nation was about. Reality, not man-made. Man-made God to tell you, don't worry about it. Man-made God throw something at it. John 3:16, go tell us, so God so loved the world that he gave his only God's Son, who shall believe, shall one parent, but have everlasting life. And see you later. But tonight, I want you to know there's a reality. There's another side of that. Things you must change in your life. How much of this mountain have they knocked down? Have you seen me doing this? How much? How hot would the flames be in hell? How much would torment be in hell? How much? Eternity. Have you ever burnt yourself? Really burnt yourself? I mean burnt yourself. Seems like it takes forever to heal up. Eternity.
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8: 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I'd like to welcome you with its host, Apostle Ronald Solly. 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
9: No weapon, I said no weapon formed against us shall prosper. The devil is a liar.
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9: Jesus is where? Here. He shall do it because he promised.
10: 439-0035-803-439-0035. Don't miss your miracle. Jesus, the Lord, miracles still happen Friday, November 22nd, 7 p.m. The Man of God, Apostle.
9: The glory is coming like rain. Lift your hands up. Lift your hands up.

0: 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The devil is a liar.
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0: Jesus is where? Here. He shall do it because he promised.
1: 439-0035. Don't miss your miracle. Jesus the Lord. Miracles still happen Friday, November 22nd, 7 p.m. The Man of God, Apostle.
2: Now listen to this. I'm ready. Say, I'm ready. Say, I'm ready. Say, no more murmuring. No more complaining. No more murmuring. No more complaining. No more stress. I will not stress again. I surrender. You know, when you stress, that means you're not surrendered to God. You're worried about it. God says, I got it. Trust me. Where all those ones of knowledge are called out, come forth to stand on the altar. Every one of knowledge.

0: said, no weapon formed against us shall prosper. The devil is a liar.
1: Power Evangelism invites you to divine intervention breakthrough service with man of God, Apostle Ronald Solid. 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
0: Jesus is where? Here. He shall do it because he promised.
1: 439-0035. Don't miss your miracle. Jesus, Lord, miracles still happen Friday, November 22nd, 7 p.m. The man of God, the apostle.

There's a cloud. There is a cloud. It's like a mist. It's just moving in this room. It's a cloud of glory. It's close your eyes and meditate on Jesus. Just see Jesus. Don't see me. See Jesus. Stop seeing your problems.

whatever that has a heart condition, come here. If you have a heart problem, the doctors diagnose you with a heart problem, come quickly. 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Stand right here. God's gonna heal you. This is your night to receive from the Lord.

0: said no weapon formed against us shall prosper. 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
0: Jesus is where? Here. He shall do it because he promised.
1: 439-0035-803-439-0035. Don't miss your miracle. Jesus, Lord, miracles still happen Friday, November 22nd, 7 p.m. Man of God, Apostle.
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3: 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My name is Elder Willie Carter. Thank you for joining me as we endeavor to strengthen the body of Christ through His Word. Remember, the gospel is not for everyone, only whosoever will. Dying to sin. Men and animals have coexisted together from the beginning, even in the garden. Eve wasn't afraid to have a private conversation with the snake. Through her conversation, Satan tapped into her desires and lust to eat the fruit of the tree of the knowledge of good and evil. I wonder, was she just standing, gazing at the tree, or maybe walking around it, admiring the leaves, the fruit, looking at how beautiful it is? She had to be in reaching distance. Was she there to eat of the fruit of the tree without the knowledge of Adam knowing it? Could it have been her intention in the beginning to seek a fruit without Adam's knowledge? Of all the edible plants and trees that she could have eaten from, why was she there? And why was she at this forbidden tree alone? What were her intentions anyway? The Word of God says that James, in James 1, verses 14 and 15, but each one is tempted when he is drawn away by his own desires and enticed. Then, when desire has conceived, it gives birth to sin, and sin, when it is full grown, brings forth death. So that tells me that Eve already had a desire to partake of that fruit. And we today are confronted with the same things in our lives. We cannot be tempted with something that we don't desire or want. Therefore, we must crucify our flesh with its lust and its desires. Genesis 4, verses 6 and 7, as it was referring to Cain after he had before he killed his brother, he was dissatisfied over God not accepting his offering, but his brother's. And so he took it out on his brother. And God questioned Adam and said, "Why are you angry? Why is your face so dark with rage? It can be bright with joy if you will do what you should. But if you refuse to obey, watch out. Sin is waiting to attack you longing to destroy you, but you can conquer it. And so it's the key, the last part is what I was thinking about is, but if you refuse to obey, then we need to watch out, because sin is just waiting to come in and take a hold on us where we want it, things that we have not brought to the cross and crucified. If we don't crucify it, then it will take a hold on us. And we must crucify those desires with this lust before we even are confronted with it. It's what's in a man's heart that will cause him to do evil or good or sin, which is to sin. An outside force only give one a reason to fulfill the desires of the heart. So it was with Adam and Eve. Let's take a look at Adam. Adam was not truthful when God spoke to him. Adam wanted to eat of the fruit too. He had the same desires and lust to eat of that tree as Eve did. Could they have had a conversation about it? Could have went something like this. Why are we not allowed to eat of this tree? It really does look better than the other trees with its fruits. Wow, it really smells different. Had they compared and contrasted this tree with the other tree and the taste of the fruit in their minds? Were they afraid of what would happen, or did they think about what God would say? How curious were they? They only knew good. So could they have thought that this could be good also? Everything else was. Could they have questioned God's motives even before Satan confronted Eve? And after all, what is it to die anyway? Eve could have asked Adam, "Adam, you know all things. What is this dying all about?" They had never seen die. Why couldn't they not be satisfied with the word of God? "Did God say you must not eat?" Satan asked. Satan must have been listening to their tree of knowledge of the good and evil conversation. So it was that outside force. You would not surely die. Eve should have asked Satan. Well, not really Satan. At this time, she was speaking to the serpent, whom Satan had got permission to possess or inhabit. And I believe that Eve and Adam were used to talking to the animals. And Eve could have asked him about, "How did you know? How do you know what is thine? What has given you the right to dispute God's word?" Eve didn't have a knowledge of Satan, who he was, or where he came from. So, unlike us today, we have that knowledge. She was talking to another animal. What made her think that that animal was wiser than she? Where did it get its knowledge and its understanding? Had it tasted of the tree to see if the result was died? Had it died and come back? And was it like God? And how? These are some questions that Eve should have thought of. So God cursed the snake, the serpent, and his offspring ended up with no legs. Of course, we know man died, and after death, all men return to the dust, and the serpent must eat the dust that he deceived. Now, the serpent was crafty. What was the conversation between Satan and the serpent? Had the serpent followed Adam and Eve, listening to their conversation? Could Satan and the serpent agree to persuade them to eat of the tree? Maybe Satan had made a deal with the serpent if he allowed him to come in and take over his body. Satan is never mentioned in this account. So why was she listening and talking with the snake? Were they friends? Was the snake her pet? Could they have been walking through and because of his crafty personality, allowed the snake to use it just for the sheer fun of it? The result put enmity between the woman seed and the serpent or the snake seed. They are no longer friends. They are enemies forever. So really, the serpent must eat our dust. When Adam and Eve partook of the tree, they awakened sin conscious. Our lust and desires in our flesh, in our body, were awakened. They are guided by our five senses. It is the knowledge of good and evil. Today we must reckon ourselves as dead to sin, but alive to God. Romans 6:11. Only if we have died with Christ, was buried with him, and raised with him to a new life, can we be victorious. If one doesn't reckon themselves as dying with Christ, the lust and the desires will always rule in our bodies, making us a slave. We must resist the temptation steadfastly if they are to be dormant and have no power in our bodies. They don't want to have no authority. Therefore, we must first submit to God, submit to his word, and be filled with his Holy Spirit. Genesis 5:24. Those who belong to Christ have nailed their natural evil desires to his cross and crucified them. Romans 6 says that, for if we have been united together in the likeness of Christ's death, certainly we also shall be in the likeness of his resurrection. Knowing this, that our old man was crucified with him, that the body of sin may be done away with, that we should no longer be slaves of sin. For he who has died has been freed from sin. Now if we died with Christ, we believe that we shall also live with him, knowing that Christ, having been raised from the dead, die no more. Death no longer has dominion over him. For the death that he died for sin once for all. But the life that he lives to God. Likewise, you also, reckon yourself to be dead indeed to sin, but alive in God in Christ Jesus our Lord. Therefore, do not let sin reign in your mortal bodies, that you should obey it with its lust. And do not present your members as instruments of unrighteousness to sin, but present yourself to God as being alive from the dead, and your members as instruments of righteousness to God. For sin shall not have dominion over you, for you are not under the law, but you are under grace. So what then? Shall we sin because we are not under the law?

0: Island. If you'd like to email Pastor Femi, you could do so at bishop@kingdomlighthousechurch.org. 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Hey, Pastor Femi, this has really been a refreshing broadcast to my spirit, because when truth is spoken, the way I can describe it, it's like it's being washed and cleansed.
1: Amen.
0: Hey, Pastor Femi, when we hear the Holy Spirit, do we have to be open to really submit ourselves to listen to the Holy Spirit and to be guided?
1: Yes, the Lord Jesus Christ assured us. He said, my sheep, they hear my voice. He said, he's the shepherd.
0: Oh, yeah.
1: And he's the one who leads the sheep. So how does the shepherd lead the sheep? It is when the sheep hear the voice of the shepherd that he follows. Why does he use all these illustrations? It is to tell us the way it is, and to tell us the way we can understand it. Because we can see a shepherd and the flock. We see them. The sound they make is different. They don't always make the same sound. One may just be making sound. And the sheep, they recognize her voice and they follow. The other may be saying boom, boom, boom, boom. And the sheep, they recognize, they follow. This is it. What is it that the sheep are responding to? The voice of the shepherd. Now, Jesus Christ is the shepherd, and is with us in the Holy Spirit. So unless we hear the voice of the Holy Spirit and follow, we cannot be following the shepherd. Look, I want to say to the church, by the grace of God, that we must return to the leading of the Holy Spirit. If there is anything we need to be teaching in the church now, particularly when it comes to preparing, and particularly if we want to heed the word, the warning of God, we must be teaching, hearing, and following the leading of the Holy Spirit. We have to. Because majority of believers are following their own mind. They are following their own mind. The believer trusts the media than the word of God.
0: Oh, yes.
1: Most believers, they trust the media than the word of God. I've had many tell me, you know, I want to go to counseling. And I say, what about the word of God that we are, you know, we call them to come for counseling. They say, no. They will go out there and pay. They go and pay professional counselors who are not counseling based on the word of God. And they are surprised that things are not working. In this church, we have had couples that have had challenges, but all that submitted to the counseling that we give through the word of God, they're together today. But those who refuse and say we want to go for this professional counseling, their marriage broke down.
0: Pastor Femi, you're saying something so logical to me. If I go to a worldly counsel, aren't they counseling from the carnal mind?
1: Obviously.
0: There you go.
1: The professional counselor caters to the flesh. The professional counselor is interested in how you feel. God is not interested in feeling. God is interested in we following the truth. He once told me, that day I was worshiping. There is this space that we had in the house, Nigeria at that time. It's a big space. It's about 30 feet by 40 feet. So I was running around that space and worshiping God. It was amazing. The presence of God was just awesome. And even though I was sweating, going around praising God, I didn't feel it. I was overwhelmed with joy. Then all of a sudden, the presence lifted. And it was like pouring water on fire or coal, and, you know, quench the fire. So I sat down. Immediately I sat down, I heard the voice of the Lord. He said, why did you stop worshiping me? And I responded. I said, because I didn't feel your presence.
0: Ooh.

0: The Lord responded to me. He said, have you not read in my word that I am with you always, even to the very end of the age? I said, yes, I've read it. He said, that is the mistake my children make. They rely on feeling. He said, it doesn't matter what you feel. Then he said this, whether you feel me or not, I am with you.
1: Look at that.
0: So God is not interested in feeling. He's interested in the truth. And the truth is his word. When we counsel people, we counsel based on the word of God. We tell them the duties and their roles and responsibilities as is stated in scripture. And we encourage them to assume that responsibility and to walk with it. And we encourage them to pray wherever they have weaknesses and ask God to help them to do what is written in scripture. That is a help that God will never deny. It doesn't mean that the things that are written in scripture are easy for us to do. I'm not saying that. I mean, I've been there. I'm saying these things, and I know the Lord tells me to do things sometimes that I don't want to do, you know, because I look at it that, I don't want to do this. But over the years, I pray, Lord, whatever you desire for me to do, give me the grace to do it. You understand? The grace to do the will of God is the grace of obedience. Obedience is not convenient. No human being will say, I just love to obey. No, that's a lie. Obedience is not convenience. God will tell us to do what we don't want to do. But it takes the grace of God. When grace is released, it makes us to deny ourselves. Grace helps us to deny ourselves. Grace helps us to humble ourselves and to yield to the instruction of God. So when the Bible says they that are led by the Spirit of God, they are the sons of God, it doesn't mean that everything the Spirit will lead you or will be convenient for you. No. But grace makes it possible for you to do it. And as you do it continuously, habit is formed. And when the habit is formed, you yield more easily to the will of God. It's by practice. That's the way it occurs. It is by practice. If God tells you to do something today, you don't do it. When he tells you to do something tomorrow, it's going to be more difficult for you to do. But if he tells you to do something today, you do it. Tomorrow, when he tells you to do something, the challenge is still there. The unwillingness is still there. But, you know, because you are learning submission, you continue to submit. The more you submit to him, the easier it is to submit to him. That's the way it is. It's a teaching. The way we were taught when our parents brought us up, they taught us things that we learned, you know, day by day until we became adult and it became part of us. It's the same way God teaches us. We learn day by day until it will become part of us. That's the way it is. When it becomes part of you, you are more readily and more willing to yield to the instructions and the voice of the Holy Spirit than your own mind. That is why he said, walk in the Spirit. Galatians chapter 5, verse 16. Walk in the Spirit, you will not fulfill the lust of the flesh. What is the lust of the flesh? We want to do our own thing. That's it. But the Holy Spirit is telling us to do something different. So when we yield to the Holy Spirit, when we decide in favor of the counsel of the Holy Spirit, that's when we walk in the Spirit. When we do what the Holy Spirit tells us to do, that's when we walk in the Spirit. And the more we walk in the Spirit, the more irrelevant the flesh becomes. And as I was reading in Ephesians chapter 4, this is exactly what he's saying. Let me read part of it again. He said, this I say therefore, and testify in the Lord, that you should no longer walk as the rest of the Gentile walk. What does it mean, not to walk as the rest of the Gentiles walk? That's the way we were living before. He said, we should not be living in that way anymore. We do our own thing. We take our own decision without regard to anyone. Well, if it feels good to us, we do it. It doesn't matter if it's going to hurt somebody else. That's irrelevant. We advance our own interest. So we practically were living selfish life, self-centered life, without regard to the things of God. He said we should not live like that anymore. He said, you know, they're doing that in the futility of their mind. Then he said, having their understanding darkened. They have an understanding, but that understanding is dark. It is, oh my God, it's an understanding that leads to failure. They think they will get the best from their own understanding, which they are practicing, but it brings them into trouble. So he said, being alienated from the life of God, when we are working with our mind, with our thinking, and we're doing things the way we used to do it before we come born again, he said, we are separated from God. Do we want to live a life separated from God? Why we say we're children of God? Of course not. So this is what we must live. He said, being alienated from the life of God because of the ignorance that is in them, because of the blindness of their heart. They are ignorant because their heart is blinded. No wonder Apostle Paul spoke in Ephesians chapter 1 from verse 15 when he said, you know, since I've heard of your faith in Lord Jesus and your love for the saints of God, I cease not to pray that God will give you the spirit of wisdom and revelation in the knowledge of the Lord. That's what we need. And where do we get that from? The Holy Spirit. You see? The Holy Spirit. He said, eyes have not seen, nor ear heard, nor has occurred to the heart of men, the things that God has prepared for those who love Him. But they are revealed to us by the Spirit. So if they are revealed to us by the Spirit, we need the Holy Spirit. A child of God that is living without the Holy Spirit is still living in carnality and is still living the old life. He's still giving room to the old man to be ruling his life. He needs to turn and listen to the Holy Spirit. This is what we must be teaching in the church. You know, as the Spirit guides us daily and we surrender to the guidance of the Holy Spirit daily, that's our preparation.
1: Oh, there you go.
0: That's our preparation, because the Holy Spirit will not tell us to do something contrary to the will of God. And if we comply, we'll be doing things that are not contrary to the will of God. And if we're doing things that are not contrary to the will of God, we're living in the will of God. If we're living in the will of God and it comes, we'll be ready. This is it. Walk in the Spirit. Go by the Spirit. Listen to the Holy Spirit. Cherish the voice of the Holy Spirit. Love the word of God. Do what the word says. James chapter 1, he said, it's not the hearers of the word that are blessed, but the doers of the word. He said, we should not be hearers only, deceiving ourselves, but we must be doers of the word. Are we doing the word of God? These are the questions, legitimate questions, every individual believer should ask himself, wherever he is, whatever your position, no matter your level, we need to ask this, because especially those who are in leadership position, many are being led away from the things of God without realizing it. We must ask ourselves these questions daily. Am I in His will? Am I doing it as He desires for me to do it? If we're not, we need to turn back, repent, and be doing what God wants us to do.
1: And once again, we thank you, Pastor Femi.
0: Thank you, sir.
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0: In Luke chapter 13, Jesus is passing from one city and village to another, teaching and proceeding on his way to Jerusalem. Now we continue reading from the scriptures at Luke 13:31. Just at that time, some Pharisees approached, saying to him, "Go away, leave here, for Herod wants to kill you." And he said to them, "Go and tell that fox, 'Behold, I cast out demons and perform cures today and tomorrow, and the third day I reach my goal. Nevertheless, I must journey on today and tomorrow and the next day, for it cannot be that a prophet would perish outside of Jerusalem. O Jerusalem, Jerusalem, the city that kills the prophets and stones those sent to her, how often I wanted to gather your children together, just as a hen gathers—"
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1: Hey everyone, welcome to Be Encouraged Today. I'm your host, Deidre Kirkland, and I'm here to deliver God's word and his encouragement for this journey we call life. So, who's ready to be encouraged today?
0: The

Hey, everyone. Thanks for joining me again. Hey, listen, each and every time I read the Bible, one teaching will stand out this time, and then a few weeks later or a few months later, I can actually be reading the exact same scripture and hear it means something else, or I can apply it to whatever I'm going through right then. And that's the reason why we call it the living word, because God speaks to us through those scriptures, for letting us know and teaching us right at that moment what we're needing. Well, other times you read your scripture and something will stand out to you. Okay, that's how you know God is speaking to you, when you're just going through there and you're reading and then something gets your attention. It's almost as if that either the print either gets bold or kind of floats up off the page. I can't explain it, but those of you that have experienced it before, you know exactly what I'm talking about. It's like God doesn't want you to move on from that. And if you try to, he'll bring you back to it. You can't concentrate on anything else until you resolve what exactly God is trying to tell you. And a lot of times he wants you to dig deeper. See, we're not called to just read the words on the pages. We're supposed to dig deeper. Find out what the context in which it was written at that time. Understand how things were then. Understand how they apply now. You know, we're supposed to be applying the word to our lives. We're supposed to measure ourselves according to the word. So, but a lot of things are different now that versus when it was first written. So we have to go back and forth, and we have to research and do our research and study. See, that's what it means to study and get deeper in God's word. If you have trouble with that, you know, ask God to give you wisdom. Ask him to give you knowledge, and he will open that up to you. Trust me, he will open that up to you, because guess what? God wants us to understand him. God wants us to get close to him, you know? Okay, so with that being said, I caught something in Luke chapter 4 that I wanted to share with you guys, because it really does apply to us. We think that we think a certain way, and then God reveals a different way, okay? But here's what Luke chapter 4, starting with verse 1, says, "And Jesus, being full of the Holy Ghost, returned from Jordan and was led by the Spirit into the wilderness, being 40 days tempted of the devil. And in those days, he did not eat nothing." So he fasted. "And when they were ended, he afterward hungered." Okay, so now we've got Jesus. He's fasted for 40 days, and he's been in the wilderness, and he's been being tempted by the devil. Well, then now he's hungry, okay? And don't you know that the devil wants to really, really dig his heels into us when we're in a desperate state, when we're actually needing something, wanting something, whether it be sleep, rest, hunger, things of that nature? Okay, now listen to what happens. Verse 3, "And the devil said unto him, If thou be the Son of God, command these stones that they be made bread." See, the devil knew Jesus was hungry, so he wanted him to command the rocks to turn into bread, right? Verse 4, "And Jesus answered him, saying, It is written that man shall not live by bread alone, but every word of God. And the devil, taking him up unto the highest mountain, showed unto him all the kingdoms of the world in a moment of time. And the devil said unto him, All this power will I give thee, and glory of them,
for that is delivered unto me, and to whomsoever I will give it. If thou therefore wilt worship me, all shall be thine. So the enemy is saying, hey, listen, I've got all of this. You see all this? You see all the power in it? You see all the glory of having it? I'll give all that to you if you just bow down and worship me. Verse 8 says, and Jesus answered and said unto him, get thee behind me, Satan. You know, there's a lot of people that walk around today, never went to church, never read their Bible, but they'll say, get thee behind me, Satan. Isn't that funny how people have heard sayings, thinking it's a saying and it's actually in the Bible? Okay. Get thee behind me, Satan, for it is written, thou shalt worship the Lord thy God, and him only shalt thou serve. And he brought him to Jerusalem and set him on the pinnacle of the temple and said unto him, if thou be the Son of God, cast thyself down from hence. So he's saying, throw yourself off, right? Throw yourself off from here. Verse 10, for it is written, he shall give his angels charge over thee to keep thee. And in their hands they shall bear thee up, lest at any time thou dash thy feet against a stone. So he's saying you can command your angels to grab you and hold you and keep you from hitting your feet up against the stones as you fall. And Jesus answered and said unto him, it is said, thou shalt not tempt the Lord thy God. And when the devil had ended all the temptation, listen, he ended it. He stopped tempting Jesus because everything the devil threw at Jesus, Jesus had something to say about it. Like he didn't cave. He didn't give the devil a foothold into his life. Like he could have easily said, you know, man, I am hungry. You are right. I am Jesus. Let me make that bread. Let me make that a loaf of bread right there. That big old boulder you're sitting on. Let me have that as a piece of bread. He could have done that, but he didn't because that was a temptation. And he was standing up against the enemy. He says, you know, scripture says, for every way of temptation, God makes a way to escape. Okay. And it says, you know, resist the enemy and he will flee. Okay. Don't fall into that temptation and the enemy, he'll go away. Okay. Okay. So he has thrown everything he could at Jesus. And now Jesus is done. Like he's passed all the tests. He's passed all the temptations. He didn't cave. And here the devil said, it says in verse 13, it says, and when the devil had ended all the temptation, he departed from him for a season. Now I'm going to stop right there. Okay. There's a lesson in this, but I want to tell you this first. Okay. So you notice how the enemy, you notice how the devil was quoting scripture. Like that is real legit scripture that he was quoting. Like he knows the word of God. Y'all listen to what I'm saying. The devil knows the word of God. Somebody didn't hear me, so let me say that one more time. The devil, he knows the word of God. See, I said that to say this. Everybody thinks because so-and-so is well-versed in the word of God that they must be of God. That's not true. You better be careful. You better be careful who you put your trust in, who you are willing to let into your circle, and all of the above, because the devil knows the word of God as well. We got a lot of false prophets out there, people that say that they were called to be a prophet and they prophesy over people. A lot of them do Facebook lives. They want you to sow a seed and sow a seed into this ministry and I'll prophesy to you all day long. If that was a good word and the word of God came true and I spoke truth to you, because God gave me this message to tell you, then God also told me that you're going to sow a seed into this ministry. Things like that. Just nonsense. Okay.
Well, let me tell you, if the devil knows the word of God, listen, don't you think the devil knows them little intimate details about your life? That you think God's speaking to you through a person calling themselves a prophet, but then turning around, you know, they're saying that it's from God. But if you think about it, it could be from the enemy too. So y'all need to be careful. You need to pray this out. When y'all are seeking prophets and you're asking prophets for to give you your fortune telling, really. I mean, seriously. When you're leaning on prophets to tell you messages from God, then you need to be careful and you need to pray through this and make sure that it's not the enemy. Okay. Now, I think that there are some authentic people that walk among us, and whenever God uses them to get our attention, okay, because a lot of times we need someone to confirm something, to give us, what's the word I'm looking for? Give us confirmation. Thank you, Jesus. On a situation. Now that's different, but I don't see where God is going to speak to somebody and tell them to tell me to finish writing the book that I've been writing. Oh, thus saith the Lord, write that book, finish writing that book. You know? I just don't see why God himself couldn't tell me this, because see, this is where I'm getting at. This is my personal opinion on this. Y'all can think whatever you want to, but here's the thing, and I'm not talking about anybody specific. I'm just talking about prophets in general, like false prophets. Okay, here's what I know. The veil was torn when Jesus died on the cross, so that I can go into the Holy of Holies, into the throne room of God, and I can present my case to him myself. Like, I no longer need a priest or a prophet or any of that to tell me what God is saying to me, what God has ordained into my life, what God has appointed me to do, what God has anointed me to do. Yeah, I don't need someone else to tell me any of that, because see, God made it a way for us to find out for ourselves, and there is no middleman. It's me and God. You see what I'm saying? I mean, Jesus is interceding for us. Like, he's praying on our behalf. But look here, I don't need a natural man to give me a message from God. Okay. I don't know why I said that, all of that. That wasn't even part of the what I was trying to say today. I guess God knows that someone needs to hear that. So there's that. But let me go ahead and get back to what I was saying now. The enemy knows the word of God. He knows. He also knows the plans that God has put on us. He knows. He knows what God has planned for us. All right. He knows that there's a blessing right on the other side. So what's the enemy going to do? He's going to try to hinder us for that, right? Well, here's the thing. We always say this too shall pass. Yeah, it will. This too shall pass. Praise the Lord. Hallelujah. This too shall pass. But listen, let me tell you, what stuck out in my mind on this was verse 13. Luke chapter 4, verse 13, it says, "And when the devil had ended all the temptation, he departed from him for a season." Look here. If Jesus himself, the Son of God, born of a virgin, he was God's son. Hello. He was sent to minister to us, to teach us, guide us, all of this. And he was sent to die on a cross for our sins. That Jesus. The devil
tempted him, and then left him for a season. Deidre, what you saying? Okay, let me go ahead and tell you. Why do you think that once the enemy is done with you, he gonna leave you alone and never come back? Why we think that? Why do we think that as long as I got all my T's crossed and all my I's dotted, and I'm walking a perfect, narrow, straight, narrow line, and I got my eyes on Jesus all the time, that the devil ain't going to try to put his finger in something. He ain't going to try to put his foot in that door so that I'm not able to shut the door. Why do you think that? Because if we're not no better than God, I mean, we're not no better than Jesus. Like, Jesus is way better than us. Listen to what all he's done for us. He is so much, like, we're not on his level. Y'all hear what I'm saying? And yet, Satan himself tempted him for a season, left him for a season. Now, the word of God doesn't say when he came back and did anything to Jesus. It doesn't say that. But because it says that he left him for a season, that implies that he did come back, right? That's what it's saying. He did come back. See, that's what I'm saying. Whenever you read, you read. You don't just skim through, read words, and that's it. I'm saying you pick up on the little things. See, how many times have I read across that same scripture and missed it? I missed it. But you know what? I'm not going to feel bad that I missed it the first umpteen times. You know why? Because it wasn't meant for me to get it right then, right? Because it's all in God's timing. See, God's not going to reveal to you more or before it's time, okay? Well, here's the thing. He left him for a season. So listen. Here's what I'm going to tell you. I know that the enemy is going to come back and he's going to try to mess with me. And you know that too. Okay? And I know that I'm not going to fall for it again. I'm not going to fall for it this time either. And you know that too. Right? So, y'all know in the book of Ephesians chapter 6, it says, put on the whole armor of God daily. Put on the whole armor of God. Don't you know that you need to do that every day? Like, why does God instruct us to put on the whole armor of God? Because he knows we're up for a battle, right? But listen, we don't know when that battle's coming. Sometimes God will reveal it to us that there's something fixing to happen, and sometimes he doesn't. Sometimes it just happens, right? But we have to be suited up and prayed up before that happens. We have to be ready, right? We have to be ready for the enemy attack. Listen, back in, as I'm saying this, I'm looking at a kingdom, okay? I'm looking at one of them old 1600 kingdoms, maybe 1700 kingdoms, where they're all stone, maybe in the Europe somewhere, okay, big open field, and people are up on the roof, yeah, and they're waiting on their enemy to top that hill, but they don't know. They've only heard that the enemy is coming, but they don't know at what point the enemy is going to come across that hill. But you know what I see them? I see them soldiers sitting there with their armor on. I see them with their bows and arrows. I see them waiting. That's what we're supposed to do, you guys. Because we don't know when the enemy is going to come back, but we know he is going to come back. Yeah, we do know that. And we are thankful that God has given us that revelation, right? And how did he give, Deidre, how did he give us that revelation that the enemy is going to come back after he's done attacked me for so long and I've resisted him and I've bound him up and I didn't fall for none of his tricks? And how do you know that he going to come back? And how can you say that God has given us that revelation? Well, Luke chapter 4, verse 13.
And when the devil had ended all the temptation that he was doing to Jesus, he departed from him for a season. That in itself is implying that he came back. So if he come back and he's going to mess with Jesus, who am I? Like, he's going to mess with Jesus but not me? That's crazy. He's going to come back and mess with us. That's why in the book of Ephesians it tells us that we need to put on our whole armor of God. See, God knows. And he's trying to give us a plan. He's trying to give us a plan for attack. He's given us instructions how to defeat the enemy. Well, he is defeated, y'all. Don't get my words twisted, because I know somebody going to message me or mail me a letter or something. Email me or something. Yeah, I know he's defeated. But listen, in each individual little battle that he tries to put in front of us, each little snare he tries to catch us in, all of this and that, listen, he's going to come back and he's going to try. He's going to get a little bit more clever, or he's not, because me personally, I think the enemy is dumb, okay? He's just not very smart. He uses the same thing over and over again a lot of times. But I will tell you what he will do. If you have a weakness in your life, he'll use that against you. If you have something that you've been holding on to and God's told you to turn it loose, he'll use that against you. If you have something, whether it's an addiction, a food habit, lust, all of these little things, and you're dabbling in it, but you're not really in it. Y'all know what I'm talking about. Some of y'all know exactly what I'm talking about. Like, you ain't ready to get rid of it yet, but you're not doing it all the time. So you think that's okay too, but it's not, because God has told you to lay it down and you ain't laid it down. You ain't left it alone yet. The enemy will use that against you. Yes, he will. Someone that has been delivered from the spirit of lust. How about the enemy uses that against you and puts attractive people in front of you, trying to get you to trip up, right? Y'all, because you're weak in that area. You need to pray your way through these areas, and you need to ask God to give you complete, full deliverance in these areas, and you need to let that old woman or man die. Yeah, stop resurrecting that person that you used to be. Turn that person loose. Yeah, because that person no longer exists. It says in the Word of God, says the old man dies and you become a new creature. Yeah, you become something new. But see, some of us have a hard time of letting go. We'll let go of certain things, but we can't let go of all of it. Listen, until you have gotten to the point in your walk with Jesus where you are tired of struggling, you're tired of the enemy using things against you, you're tired of the enemy messing with you, he's got a foothold in your life. And some of these things it's not because the enemy just wants to mess with you. It's not because you're close to Jesus. It's because you've got something in your life that is causing him. It's inviting him back. Thank you, Jesus. It's inviting him back. So you need to get that out of your life. And listen, when you make up your mind that I'm going to do everything that my Father wants me to do, and I'm going to completely surrender myself to him, my mind, my body, my voice, my ears, my eyesight, my spirit to him, I'm going to tell you right now, that's going to bust hell wide open. Y'all listen to what I'm saying. That is complete, total freedom. Listen to what I'm telling you. Because you're not sitting there and you're not bound up by the enemy. The enemy's not using this against you no more.
He ain't using it against you no more. So you've done disarmed him. Thank you, Jesus. You've done took his weapon that he was using to fight you with. You've done took it away from him. He can't fight you no more. Right? And so you start weeding these things out of your life. Allow the Lord. Say, search me, O Lord. Search me, O Lord. Allow him to do some spring cleaning in your life today. Allow him to start opening up them junk drawers. Allow him to start opening those closets, those bedrooms that nobody occupies, but you just throw all your stuff in there, all your junk, all the stuff that you don't want to deal with. You got company coming over real quick, unannounced, and you got to run through the house and clean up real quick, but you ain't got time to clean up. So what we do, we take our arm and we swipe everything off the kitchen counter into a box and we throw the box in the closet. Y'all, come on. Don't be acting like y'all ain't never done that before. Y'all got to hurry up and clean when we got company coming over, right? Well, all that stuff gets built up. Well, we do the exact same thing with the temple of God. We have rooms that we don't want the enemy to come in, or that we don't want the Lord to come into, right? We don't want to talk about that stuff, right? We want to hold on to it. Maybe y'all need to let go of it. Let go of it. Because the enemy left Jesus for a season and he came back. Bible doesn't say when he did, but he came back, y'all, and he tempted Jesus. He tried to gain access into Jesus's life. That is a dangerous game to play, allowing the enemy to have something that can gain access into your life. And if you've got something in your life that God's been telling you that you need to get rid of, and you holding on to it like you scared that you're not the same person without it. No, you ain't going to be the same person without it. You're going to be a much better, newer, improved person without it. Trust me. Trust God. Hallelujah. And then you'll be able to be completely set free. And the enemy won't come around as often as he is right now. So, I know that this has touched somebody. And I know that God's going to start dealing with some people. And allow him to deal with y'all. He's not going to do anything that's going to hurt y'all. Trust him. So, I know this has helped somebody. And I know that the enemy is going to hate this. But I don't care. So, until next time, God bless.

Well, praise the Lord. I just know that this message has touched someone. Please join me again in our new times every Monday morning at 6 a.m. and Wednesday afternoon at 5 p.m. Be sure to also follow me for more live videos on Facebook at Be Encouraged Today with Deidre. 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Box 344, Saluda, South Carolina, 29138. And until next time, God bless.

0: this is Trixie and Milton Sanders of the Meeting Place of Barnwell Ministries. We are a ministry that seeks to reveal God's truth to a dark world and also to encourage the saints of God that this is not our home. We are only passing through. We are a church without walls, one that seeks to please Almighty God in all that we do. Our focus is on those that are broken and don't know what to do or where to turn. We can be reached on Facebook at the Meeting Place of Barnwell. Now, let's go and see what will Almighty God speak in your life today.
1: Hide me from the rain. Has He ever covered you? Come on, my God is awesome.
2: Because as we walk, it's not us that walks. It is Christ. Is He more than enough?
3: Amen.
2: Are you tired of being sick and tired?
3: Amen.
2: Tired of being sick and tired? Tired of not being able to make it to the master because of the people getting in your way Sunday after Sunday after Sunday? Is that you? Do you ever have situations that are between you and Almighty God? God is looking for some folks that have a pressing spirit,
3: come on,
2: a determined spirit.
3: Come on.
2: Like the lady with the issue of blood.
3: Come on,
2: she had exhausted everything. She had exhausted. She had gone to all the doctors. She had exhausted all of her money. And she had been quarantined and told, if you come out these doors, you will be stoned. That's when the natural stops. While she was in her closet, she began to pray and cry out for help.
3: Come on.
2: Like you and I should be doing.
3: Come on. Right.
2: Lord, not if, but when I could touch the hem.
3: Come on.
2: You and I have access to the hem. What is the name of the song? On the main line. Jesus on the main line.
3: Come on.
2: You and I have the access. Whenever we find ourselves in a situation and in a problem, all we got to do is not call them up, but Father, in the name of Jesus. And sometimes, many times, we are beat down so bad, all we can utter is a name. Jesus.
3: Come on.
4: Amen.
2: But I'm gonna give you a demonstration. See, I've been here before.
3: Come on.
2: Beat down so bad. This is the only thing that I know is my knees. I fought a lot of battles right here.
3: Come on.
0: Amen.
2: Lots of battles. And lots of times I simply said, Father, I don't even know how to pray.
3: Come on.
5: Yes.
3: Right.
2: And then the sway and the Jesus begins to move and begin to ferment. And something is being
3: given birth in my
2: bosom.
3: Come on.
2: And just the name Jesus. And the next thing you know, this brother is coming up.
3: Come on.
2: But thus it is written, man shall not live by bread alone, but every word. And begin to quote these scriptures back to encourage not only myself, but as I often say, is to pull the sword. This is your defensive weapon. Is to pull this thing out. And that has come against you and your God, you begin to say, you uncircumcised whatever.
3: Come on.
5: That's right.
2: You come at me in the name of your God, but I come at you in the name of the God of gods.
5: Yes.
2: The God that come, that lived, died, and got up, and is still living.
3: Yeah.
2: See,
3: yeah.
2: So many today, our gods, many of the little gods are still yet dead. And they are. But how about our God?
3: Yeah.
2: What are the gods in our lives? What are they? Are you giving God your all? He wants your all, or He wants nothing.
3: Come on.
2: All of you are nothing. So many times, we in our churches today,
1: we have joint custody in our churches today. But it is time that we get beyond that and say, Father, I am yours. I am all of yours. You do with me as you would have.
3: Yeah.
1: Amen.
3: Amen.
1: Because as Tony said earlier, this same Jesus is a God that changeth not, according to Hebrews. Amen. The same God, the things that He did back in the day, He is more than able to do for you and I today.
3: Yes.
1: Amen.
3: Yes.
1: Come on. Those that were sick, those that had lost ears, whatever the case may be, He is more than able to use you to do those things.
3: Right.
1: Matter of fact, he simply says is that you and I shall be able to do greater works.
4: Yes.
1: Because

0: He goes to the Father in your and my behalf. John 14 and 12. And I'm two scriptures away from being done. Most assuredly I say to you, he who believes in me, the works that I will do, and greater works than these, he shall be able to do.
1: Amen.
2: Amen.
0: Come on. Because I go to the Father. And whatever you ask in, not my name, but his name, that I will do.
2: Amen.
1: Come on, man.
0: I'm going to pause right here. But somebody is right at the brink of telling your mountain to move, but you're still scared.
2: Oh, Jesus.
1: Come on.
0: I'm going to read something. Whatever you ask in my name, that I will do. Yes. Whatever you ask in my name, that I will do.
1: Amen. Come on.
0: Whatever. As long as you are in Christ and Christ is in you, and you ask and ask not amiss, he can't help but do it.
1: Amen.
0: Because this is what his word says. And he cannot
1: lie.
0: Jesus is calling you to come, to step out of the natural confines and into the supernatural things that he has called you and I tied to. He is tired of you and I going through the motion.
1: Come on.
0: He is tired of you and I doing the things that we have always done as grandma and granddad did. He wants you to stand on his word and take him at his word, to trust him, and to call the things of the dead, call them alive, amen. To call those things as though that they were.
1: Come on.
0: That's what he expects of you and I, is to call them as though that they were.
1: Right. Amen.
0: So what things, saints of God, are in your way? What mountains are still yet in your way? What mountains are still yet staring you down? Because you cannot sit in a service like this and allow the mountain to continue to be in your way. If you have a mountain in your life, don't continue to sit in your chair because the mountain is staring you down. Bring it here and give it to him and say, Father, I believe that you are going to move in my behalf. That you will move.
1: Yes.
0: And whenever you step out of the confines of what man says that you couldn't do, and you begin to step your little happy tail down here, and you begin to praise and worship
1: him,
0: and you say, Father, I thank you that the mountain now has been removed.
1: Yes.
0: And the sickness no longer can plague my body. That the Satan cannot continue to keep my family or my child or whatever the case may be.
1: Come
0: Father,
1: on.
0: I thank you that your hand, that you are going to take the hands of Satan off my wife and off my family. I am sick of him having his hands on my family. Amen.
1: Come on.
0: I am sick and tired. And when I leave here today, I know that it is done because it is written in his word, and he cannot fail me.
2: Amen.
1: Right,
0: it is written, he that is not with me,
1: Jesus.
0: He that is not with me is against me, and he that gathereth not with me scattereth abroad. Right. Saints of God, if we say nothing, if we see folks in Walmart, if we see folks in Walmart and you know that they are lost and you refuse to say something, and I'm pointing to you guys, but actually I'm pointing to all of us. If you are baptized, fire-breathing, saint of God, where you trust in Almighty God, if you see something that is wrong and refuse to say something, I'm going to read you something. He that is not with me is against me.
1: That's right.
0: Amen?
1: Amen.
0: We are the light on the hilltop for all to see.
1: Amen. Yes. Come on.
0: We, you and I.
1: Come on.
0: Nehemiah 1 and 11 simply says, O Lord, I beseech thee, let now thy ear be attentive to the prayer of thy servant.
1: Come on.
0: Prayer of thy servant, one that loves him. Loves him more than the banking account. Loves him more than the house and the car and your job and your spouse and your kids or whatever the case may be. Because as I was telling my brother here in the book of John says that if you love these more than you do me, you are not.

0: to be called a disciple. Come on. If I love my wife and my child more than I love my soon coming king, it says that I am not fit.
1: Amen. Come on.
0: I refuse. And to the prayer of thy servant who desires to fear thy name and prosper, I pray thee, the servant this day, and grant him mercy in the sight of this man, for I was the king's cupbearer. Saints of God, in closing, this is your altar.
2: Amen.
0: Yeah. I'm just here to do a job. Matter of fact, my job is coming to a close. Saints of God, I don't know what you've got going on in your life. All I simply know is this. God desires for you to step out of your comfort zone, to step out into what you know, and to step into something that God, that will cause you to trust God, whether it be for a sickness, whether it be for a child, whether it be for a family that I know that is broke this morning. But guys, it is beyond time that we trust God to move in our lives. Will you please stand? As Tony begins to play, I want you to forget about where you're at. I want you to forget about the folk that are around you today. The title of this message is All or Nothing. God desires that you give Him your all. That you give Him your all, or He wants nothing. He desires that you trust Him with your situations and your circumstances. If you can't trust Him, He can't move in your behalf because you have Him bound.
2: Yes.
0: But I promise you, if you will allow Him to move in your life, He will change your life forever. It will put a smile on the inside of you that I often say that cannot be slapped off by a mere man, because God put it there. That's the God that I serve. Please, saints of God, don't leave here the way that you came today. Do whatever that you need to do to get what God has for you today, so that you can be used of God outside the walls of this church. They are looking for you. Somebody is needing you today to come and say a word, to speak a word in their lives. But first, you've got to get it right.
2: Oh, Jesus.
0: You've got to make it right. You've got to leave it at the altar, so that you can carry your altar with you, so that whenever they see you, they simply say, bro, what is it about you? What do you have? And that's the open door. Let me tell you about the one that came, the one that lived, the one that died, the one that loves me with his all. Let me tell you.
3: Keep me in the valley.
4: Again, this is Milton Sanders. In closing, there is but one way that leads to heaven according to John 14 and 6. Almighty God loves you regardless of where you've been or what you have done. All He has ever wanted is simply for you to repent and turn from your sins, confess Him as Lord and Savior of your life, and believe in your heart that God raised Him from the dead. According to Romans 10 and 9, you, sir, ma'am, boy, or girl, shall be saved. Again, this is Milton Sanders at the Meeting Place of Barnwell. We can be reached via Facebook at the Meeting Place of Barnwell. Thank you for tuning in today. God bless.

Praise Jesus. Hello, everyone. Thanks for joining me again. Let's praise him today. He gave us another day. So he's worthy of our praise just for that. But let's praise him for the blessings that he's already given us. And let's praise him for the blessings that we are about to receive. I seen a woman that really, really inspired me. And I'm going to go ahead and tell you what happened. We had a series of storms, really bad storms come through. Those storms were so bad that you know how it rains so bad that you can't even see across the street through the rain? It's raining so bad. Well, it was actually a church night when that was happening. And you know how the devil uses all kinds of excuses to keep you from going to church? Whenever you're probably going to receive some sort of nugget of truth or knowledge or wisdom or blessing even, so he's going to keep you from church. And on that particular evening, he was telling me, oh man, it's raining so hard, you're going to be soaking wet whenever you get to church. Now keep in mind, I don't live very far from my church. And I was thinking, I've got the young children, they're going to get soaking wet, it's going to be muddy in my truck, muddy in the church. I mean, excuse after excuse, but I said, nope, we're going to go ahead and go anyways. Well, I'm happy that I went, because there was also a woman there. She actually walked in that rain. It was pouring down rain, you guys, and she walked to church. And she walked quite a few blocks to church in that rain. Now, when I found out about it, I was amazed. Like, oh no, you didn't have to do that. You should have told me. I could have come got you. I mean, the good Samaritan. The respect for others. My parents raised me to be compassionate for others. So that's what I was doing, And I was very sincere about it, because I just didn't think she needed a ride. I mean, walk in all that rain. Well, I got to thinking about her and her determination. She was so determined to go to church that she walked in the rain. When's the last time you were that determined to go to your father's house that you was willing to walk happily even? She didn't complain. She walked to church to hear God's word. When was the last time that we any of us got that determined? Here I am 5 minutes before that. I was making up excuses as to why it'll be okay if I skip this service. And this woman walked in the rain a few blocks to the church. I mean, it just amazed me. And it really, really touched me, because she is an example. For that moment, she was the example that I needed and the encouragement that I needed. This is the model that I need to model after. She's got it going on. You know what I mean? Then I was reminded, with that much determination that she had, I was also reminded about another woman that had that much determination. And it's over in the book of Mark, chapter 5, starting with verse 25, talks about the woman with the issue of blood. Now, let me tell you, the woman with the issue of blood, I'm very fascinated with her. And the reason being is because I felt personal to her at a point in my life where I was seeking healing.

No one had the answers. And I was seeking healing so much so that I just fell in love with her. Because I figured if she could do it, then I could do it. If she could do what she did and received her healing, then I can do it. And I will receive. Then I can do it and I can receive that same healing. Because, you know, Scripture says God is no respecter of person. So what's good for her is good for me. What's good for him is good for him. See what I'm saying? Well, anyways, verse 25 says, and a woman was there who had been subject to bleeding for 12 years. Y'all, this woman suffered for 12 years. And she had suffered a great deal under the care of many doctors and had spent all she had. Yet instead of getting better, she grew worse. She spent every dime she had on trying to get a diagnosis. And she still didn't get a diagnosis. It says here she got worse instead of better. Now there's a lesson in this. This is another lesson. But there's a lesson in this that sometimes medicine can't heal you. Doctors can't heal you. Sometimes it's going to take the move of God upon us to heal us, to touch us, to heal us, and make us whole. Sometimes the medicine won't do it. And it goes on to say, when she heard about Jesus, she came up behind him in a crowd and touched his cloak. Okay. She heard about Jesus. Listen to what I just said. She heard about Jesus. Now, how'd she hear about Jesus? Well, I'm gonna tell you what I think how she heard about Jesus is she heard testimony after testimony after testimony. Think about Jesus, what he was doing, and his disciples, what they were doing. They were healing the sick. They were opening blind eyes. They were making the lame to walk. They were casting out demons. They was raising the dead. People, word of mouth got around. People were sharing testimony after testimony. And she heard about Jesus. And she knew without a doubt in her mind, all I got to do is get to him. All I got to do is get to him and I'm going to be made whole. And she got it in her mind. She got determined. Now, if we go around and we start back talking about our testimonies, because how many of us can remember when's the last time you told your testimony? When's the last time you told somebody that was in the same situation as you and you didn't tell them, had that opportunity to tell your personal testimony but didn't? That could have touched their life. I'm guilty of it. I don't always share my testimony, and I think we should, because that keeps the miracles alive. That keeps the healings alive. That keeps the blessings alive. That encourages other people. I have never believed, not for one minute, that my testimony was mine alone. I always felt like my testimony was for me to go out and share, not keep that to myself as a secret and keep it locked up in a vault for my own purpose, you know, because sometimes it is my purpose, you know, sometimes it does encourage me, and the Lord will recall it back to my memory of what he's done for me, and it encourages me and gives me strength to carry on, but it's to encourage others, and that's what this woman, this is what I believe, this is what happened to this woman. She heard about Jesus. Someone told her. And because of that story that they told her, she got it in her mind, I'm going to go out there and I'm going to get it too. Now, whenever I go back to when I'm talking about her determination, it was a crowd of people, it was a mob of people around Jesus. And visualize this for a minute in your mind. She was crawling on her hands and knees. She had to have been crawling on her hands and knees because it says she touched his cloak, the hem of his garment in some translations. Okay, hems are what goes around the garment. That's at the bottom of his garment. She's on her hands and knees. These people, there were so many people that Jesus turned around and said, because he felt the healing release out of his body, and he asked his disciples, he said, who touched me? And they said, I don't know, everybody's touching you. So that tells you it is a group of people around this.
pregnant, ma'am. And this woman had to have gotten stepped on, stomped on, pushed over, but she just kept on. She had that drive and that determination. I'm going to do this. I got to do this. When's the last time you had that determination rise up in you? When's the last time that you felt that determination and that strength rise up in you? I got to get to Jesus. Jesus is the only one that can help me. I've got to get to Jesus. You know, if we could get to that point, if we could get to that point, man, I'm going to tell you, we could move some mountains. We could defeat the enemy. We could turn our whole life around. I'm going to tell you, if we could just get a little piece of that, I pray for that for myself. I pray for that for you. Father, give me that kind of determination. Give them that kind of determination. Father, in Jesus' name. And then it goes on into verse 34 where he says, he said to her, daughter, your faith has healed you. Go in peace and be freed from all your suffering. Wow. Y'all, she was so determined and she believed with all her heart. She believed with all her heart. Jesus can help me. Doctors, I've spent all my money. I've spent all my money and doctors couldn't help me. I've taken all the medicine that doctors gave me and doctors, that medicine didn't help me. I spent all I had. I've seen doctors after doctors after doctors and nobody can tell me what's wrong with me. But I heard about a man. And if I can just get to that man, I know that I will be made whole. Y'all, that goes for anything. That goes for restoration in your body, restoration in your mind, restoration in your heart, restoration in your life. That goes for any and every aspect of your life. What do you need Jesus for today? What do you need Jesus for? Crawl on your hands and knees if you have to. Push people out your way if you have to. Call on Jesus. He will come. He will hear you. He will come. And by your faith, you will be made whole. That's what he's telling you today in Mark chapter 5, verse 34. Hold on to that. Remember that. Thank you, Jesus. Thank you, Jesus. Thank you, Jesus. I'm believing that whatever I said in this message reached the right ears, Lord, and that it has touched their life, Lord. I pray that they have received it, that they will claim it, and that they will live by it, and that you receive all the glory for it. In Jesus' mighty name, I pray this. Amen. And until next time.

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1: Time to come together today in the name of Jesus. Say, we bind the strong man in every person. Say, you hear me, strong man? You are bound. You are weak. Hold that in. You are defeated in the name of Jesus. You understand me? Jesus defeated you at the cross. You hear me? Any spirit that came in this place, not of God, bind you up. Command you to leave in the name of Jesus. Let me have that blue glove over yonder. Out you go in the name of Jesus. Say, Jezebel, you're not wanted in this place, so out you go. You can't have this place anymore in the name of Jesus. Yeah, you hold those two there for a moment. Let's do this right here for a minute. Oh, hold that door. Y'all ready? Just get it all set up. We had to find this. Is there a sock over there? Bring that white sock. We're going to need that. Hold that. Have that black one. You know, with the tug of war, what they do, they get it tied right in the middle. They put a flag right in the middle of it. Anybody ever seen that? Yeah, man. God said, you tell them. He said, you talk to them about a real simple illustration. Talk to them about tug of war. He says, they don't realize what's going on. He said, I want you to tell them what's happening to them right now. Show them what's happening. You're right in the middle of a tug of war and you don't know it. All of you. Every one of us. Let me have one in. Hold that other end in there. Come up here, bro. Come on up here. I'm looking at the weight. No, the one behind you right here. Come. I'm looking at the weight class right now. Come right here. You'd be too big. You'd probably be a little too big. You'd be a little too small. You'd probably be just about right. Yeah, get right here in the middle. Y'all got me in the middle? Y'all see it in the middle, everybody? We're going to put it in the middle right here. Let me tell you how they tell you to do this here. You're going to do the game. The one who's over the game, they stand on the rope. That way there, it's a fair pull. Nobody pulls before it's time. Y'all don't know they do that, do you? So you came to church today to learn that on the tug of war, they stand on the rope. The one that's over the rope stands on it to give it a fair game. You know who's standing on your rope right now? God's standing on your rope right now. He's making it a fair game today. He's standing. He's taking all the pressure off. He's letting you know it's a fair, even fight. Somebody shout amen. Someone said, I didn't know all this here. Let's raise our hands and pray then. Father, we love you. Thank you for today. Thank you for your blessing. I pray over the message. Lord, I pray that you would just touch the hearts and the lives of the people today as we speak about the tug of war. Help me deliver what you would want me to share to these your people today. We'll give you glory and praise, Father, for all that you share with us today. In Jesus' name we pray, everybody says, amen. Bill, you can be seated just for a moment. Dewey, you can be seated. So we're just going to talk a moment about how they do the tug of war. I'm going to get you, sir, in a moment, I'm going to go get you, then I'm going to get you as well, okay? And then I'm going to get you, and then I need another little blonde girl right here. I'm going to need her in just a little bit right here, all right? But there's strategy in the way that they do this here. So what they do is they stand here in the rope and they get everybody ready to go. And their strategy in winning the tug of war. Now, they used to have tug of war back in the early 1900s. It was the Olympics. Some talk about the Olympics, the World Olympics. And they did that for some 20, 25 years. They had the Olympics, tug of war. Did y'all realize they had that, tug of war? Well, now they don't have it in tug of war. Because they had to downsize all the games, so they took the tug of war out. And now they do have a World Olympics or World Games, and that this is part of the World Games. And they are teams, and there is strategy in which they do this here. God said, I want you to talk about tug of war today. Tell my church that they are in a tug of war and they don't even know it. Did I give you one there, brother, in Galatians chapter 5 and verse 19? Let's look at Galatians chapter 5 and verse 19 for a moment. I think that's the one I gave you. Whichever one I gave you in Galatians, whatever. Look what he says here. This is what's going on here. For the flesh lusteth against the spirit. And what else does it say? And the spirit against the flesh. And these are contrary to one to the other, so that ye cannot do the things that you would. Isn't that crazy? Is that right here in the Bible that talks about a battle that's going on. Now, you can't move. You say right here. You cannot move. Look here, you're on the tug of war side right here. Everything that you can't pull with this, I'm going to have to move, all right? Everything they do on tug of war has strategy. So let me tell you how they tell you to do this here. Which one? Brother, hurry, come. I want you to get on this side. I want you to get right here. Come and get right here. And I want, who did I say? Come here, brother, run. And then who was the child? Come here with me. Now, what I want you to do is I want you to get right here. You can pick the rope up. Pick the rope up there. Pick the rope up here. And you can get in the middle. Get in the middle. The middle of the rope. Everybody on the same side. Everybody on the same side. Everybody on the same side. Yeah, come right here for me. And you're going to get right here in the middle. Okay? Now listen. Strategy. They tell you to put the strong in the back, put the strong up front, and you put the lesser, I didn't say weak, the one that are lesser in the middle. It's strategy. This is a winning team. This is how they do this. They know that if they do this, that they have strategy in winning. Now, I want you to slide back. I want you to taunt the rope up a little bit, tie the rope up, put your hands back. Go. You got to move back a little bit. Move on back with her, with him. Move on back, move on back, move on back. Now, where is, did I have the blue gloves given? Hurry, did I have both of them? Was there another one there? Now, this is how they do this. I'm going to do it here on the floor so that you can see it right here. So there's his mark, and it's measured the same from the center. You see what I mean? So your mark is to get that center over that blue. Your job is to get this on this side of the blue. Everybody say, this is what is called traditional tug of war. Let's talk about some rules. The rules in this here are that you cannot take the rope. You cannot put it on your shoulder. Put it on your shoulder. Like you were going to pull it like that. You can't put it on your shoulder. It has to be on the side. You cannot take your arm. You can't take your arm and take your rope and lock it down like that. You can't do the rope. Do it down like that. See how he's doing that? It's against the rules. It has to be straight. It has to be like this. Okay? There is a way, though. Oh, I guess the best way to do it. Brother, run that little video up there that I have. Get that one ready. There's a little video. It's only 2 minutes. I hope YouTube don't take me down for showing a 2-minute video. You know, last week they took everything down I showed. Did y'all know that? So I must be showing something right. If YouTube won't let it go on there, you must be showing something good about Jesus. You ready? Watch now. Take the strain. Put their foot in. Y'all do it. Take the strain. Put your foot down. Rope to center. Let me have it this way a little bit. Right there. Rope to center. Now, see how they're leaning? See how they dig? Now, watch. Look at the basic position here. They teach this. God said, tell them they're in tug of war. They don't know it. You don't even know how to fight. My job is to instruct you. center of gravity. You can change your center of gravity by the way you grab the rope and then lean backwards. If you would just lean, look at that, lean. All you gotta do is lean. Look, lean. Is this crazy? We're gonna walk backwards. Look, see how we're gonna walk together? Watch. Walk together. Walk together. See how they walk together? They're not doing their own thing. They're walking together. Walk together. Walk together. Walk together. Walk together. Say it. Walk together. Power walk. Look side to side. Power walk. That's your power walk. See it? Absorb. Now watch. They're pulling hard. Now they're gonna let them. Look. Let them pull. Wear them out. Wear them out. Wear them out. Counterattack. We gotta practice. It's crazy, isn't it? Someone said, we didn't know we had all this in tug of war. Yeah. Isn't this crazy? You see how they absorb the pull. You see how that they was a constant walk. They walk together in unison. You see, what people don't realize is that what God said, the flesh lusteth against the spirit against the flesh, that you cannot do the things that you would. Well, what's this one here? Now, this just for simplicity, don't yank people down or anything like this here. But this side right over here, we're going to let this one right here, you're going to be the flesh. Look at it here. You're the flesh side right here. This side over here is going to be the what? The spirit side. All right? Somebody got to have to help me out here do this here. Don't everybody jump up here and run up here and help me at one time. Doesn't matter. Just need to come. Come right here. Rachel, come help me do this. Right here. Okay, so you ready? Dana, come do this here. Rough. Don't run out of here. Okay, so this is the what side over here? Okay, so what I need you to do is hang this right here. And look at this right here.
2: Okay.
1: Look at that. You got to open. You can clip it right there off the top of it or open it up, whatever you want to do. You see this one right here? Rachel, come do this right here. See that right there?
2: Yes, sir.
1: Now, clip that on there. Look at this. It's going to get real. It's going to get real tight here in just a moment. It's going to get real tight. It's all right, Rachel. That's good. That's good, Rachel. All right. Y'all see it? Now, here's what's happening right here. What happens here is that this is the flesh on the right side, and this is the spirit. This is the Holy Ghost on this side. Okay? Let's do it this way here. You go to McDonald's. It's wrong. It's always wrong. You pull up to the window. Now, let me tell you what gets ready to happen now. What's happening? Now, this is the spirit. This is the good side. But why is this on that side? Because what this side's trying to do is do away, is to defeat love and trying to let it come this way. Let it come. To get hate right in the middle. See what I mean? Do you understand? Let hate show up. Now let's go the other way. And what this side's trying to do, hold it right there, is try pull on it. You're trying to get love right there in the middle. See what I'm getting at? It depends on which side wins, whether or not you win. Because if it loses, you lose. Understand? So, move it on back a moment. Put it right in the middle. In the middle, to the ground, rope to the ground. Every day, all the way to the ground. Is there another ground y'all don't know? The floor, say the floor. To the floor. You wake up in the morning time, and what's your prayer? It's a fresh day. Thank you for today. What else are we going to say? Lord, lead me, guide me, show me, be with me, Everything you want me to be today, I want to do. All of a sudden, God says, here's what I want you to do. I want you to walk in the Spirit, pick up the rope. And the devil on the other side, the tug of war begins, picks up the rope. Wait a minute, don't snatch me off of here. Okay, you can begin your day. Not yet. Oh, look at this here. Downstairs, everything's fine. You did some praying, or let me tell you how it works like this here. You get up in the morning time, we need to go read our Bible and pray some. Huh? Wait a minute. Which side wins? Tug of war. You tell me which one's the tug of war. You tell me who won before they got out of the house. Who won that tug of war? You know, they have different, you know, they don't do tug of war one time. You know that, right? I mean, it's, you know that, right? They don't bowl one game. They bowl several games in a set to see who wins the tournament. So you're going to do this many times during the daytime. You're going to do this a lot in your life. You're going to learn this. God says, tell my people they're in a tug of war. They don't know it. And listen here, you think that life has been difficult to this point? Wait till you see what's coming. And you're going to have to learn to walk. Put up Galatians, what was it, Galatians 5? Get that one ready to go all the time. Learn to walk in the Spirit. For the flesh lusts against the Spirit. And the Spirit against the what? Flesh. And these are contrary one to the other. So that you cannot do the things that you would do. Or how you should respond. You don't respond the way you're supposed to respond. I just had a chip on my shoulder. It's always been, I just go to McDonald's, and guess what happens when you go to McDonald's? And it's not right. You ready? Look at this here. Here we go. How did you respond to them? How did you respond to them? How did you respond, everybody? Hate. So you drive off, and you go over, and you say, oh, Lord, what do you say? Oh, forgive me, Lord. We're going to reset it back to center. You get on to work. Go on to work that day. Go on there. Do what you're supposed to do at work. You walk in, and there's the person or the boss that you don't like. And how do you respond to him with an attitude? You ready? How do you respond? Do you respond, the tug of war begins, pull? You tell me who wins. All depends on if he better not say nothing to me. He better not say nothing to me. If he says something, I'm going to give him a piece of my mind. Somebody shout amen. And that tug of war begins. Or you're going to get involved with some people at work. Friends, co-workers. I'm telling you what, I know because I work with people. And I knew that if I had to supervise people and that they were paired up with another pair, so I wasn't over the pairing. But I was over the people. That when I realized that that person was paired with that person, I said, it's not going to be a good day for me. Right. I got some problems already. Because one of those already influences the other because of this right here. It's a tug of war. And if you just get the people separated, they have a good attitude. Does this make sense? And I'm telling you, sometimes it's you. God's saying it's you he's talking about. And they know that you're influenced by bad people. Or you go to school. Get up, let's go to school. He don't have to go to school long to know that there's good people and bad people. Does that make sense? And it depends on who you get around, which one's going to pull you or pull you in that direction and what you need to do in life. And then it's going to come. There's going to be things that's going to happen in life to where you are, listen here, it comes time to go to church. Easy. To say, I'm not going to go today. I'm going to stay at home today. I'm just not going to go. I don't feel like going. I'm not going to go. Wait a minute. Pull. What's the tug? Pull it back and forth. Well, I don't know if I'm going to go or not. I don't know if I'm going to go or not. See what I'm getting at? You're in a tug of war all the time. It's just back and forth on every decision that we decide to make. Whether or not, look at this one here. It's like this morning, it come time for me to get ready to do my sermon, and I'm up. What time did I get up? At 5? I got up at 5 this morning. I got to go pray. I got to get everything finalized. And I'm going down there. Devil says, nobody will know whether you get up or not or pray or not. I said, I'm getting up. He telling me that, and I'm talking about tug of war. I'm getting up, and I'm going to pray. Somebody shout amen. Somebody shout amen. Because guess what he's trying to do? He's trying to tug against me so that I don't get up and pray. Because if you understand, that is where the power of God is at, is in your prayer and your preparation and what God's going to do for you. You're in a tug of war, everybody. Now, we can take this here. You can plug it all the way down through every decision you make in life. It's a tug of war. Your tug of war should be like this here. What does the Bible say? And if it says it in the Bible, then that is what you lean against. You lean towards whatever's in the Bible. Not against what a person says or a friend says or what does the Bible say. And whatever the Bible says, then that's what we're going to lean towards. And that's what I'm going to preach, and I'm going to direct you towards that, and I'm going to show you the right way, because I'm going to tell you you're in a tug of war and you don't know it. And many of you fail. Many people fail the tug of war. They don't have the state. Listen here. You see how I showed you that strategy? You didn't. If I was to get you up here with a team, our team, and we've never been trained, we would lose. You get us against a team that's gotten together. Let me tell you how to do this here. The strong in the front, the lesser strength in the middle. I'm going to show you how to lean, hold it, and lean backwards. You just lean backwards. Don't try to pull it. Just plant your feet and just lean backwards. He's going to keep you up. You're not going to fall because he's going to try to pull you up. But just lean backwards. You've got all your weight against it already. You're going to do the same thing. You'll do the same thing. And they're going to. Have you ever seen them when they finally let go of the rope? All of them fought go that way? Well, they all gave up. They all go in the direction they wanted to go because they all gave up. So the enemy knows strategy. And he has a strategy against all of us. This right here is the demonic realm against you. These are the things that are in you. That is a stronghold that is against you. Right here. And this right over here represents the Holy Spirit. Listen here. In Galatians 5, it talks about these things here. Look here. Love, joy, peace, long-suffering, gentleness, goodness, faith, meekness, temperance, and against such there is no law. How many did I just name then? Let's do it. Y'all do it for me. Can you count for me? Love, joy, peace, long-suffering, gentleness, goodness, faith, meekness, temperance, and against such there is no law. How many? Nine. Now the works of the flesh are these. You ready? It's this side right here. This is the flesh side. Watch this one. Adultery, fornication, uncleanness, lasciviousness, idolatry, witchcraft, hatred, variance, emulations, wrath, strife, sedition, heresies, envyings, murders, drunkens, reveling, and such like. How many? 18. Twice the amount in the flesh as it is to walk in the Spirit. Twice the amount in the flesh pulling against you as it is walking in the Spirit. Is this not crazy? It's in your Bible just like that. If you didn't ever come to church today, you didn't learn anything. The fruit of the Spirit is 9. The works of the flesh are 18. It takes twice the amount to work against the Spirit. And guess what the enemy does? He knows how to gang up on you. And he works together in gangs. So if you're going to be successful in defeating the enemy, then you're going to have to understand you're in a tug of war. And you're going to have to yield to the Spirit. Let the Spirit do the work. If you will yield to him, then it's going to be a whole lot easier. Watch this one here. Just say this is the even side now. And I'm the fourth man right here, the fourth man in the fire. So just say it's an even pull. Y'all pull together evenly. You pull, but all of a sudden I say, no, I'm going to do exactly what I want the Holy Spirit to do. Let me have it. See how it's easy to do? See what I'm getting at? It was unfair, wasn't it? Why was it unfair? Because I leaned that way. What's this one here? Now this way right here, I'm not going to walk in the Spirit. I'm going to walk. It's an even match. You ready? I'm going to walk in the flesh. See what I let get in the middle of everything? What? Hate. See what I'm getting at? And I'm the one who... Y'all can give it up, guys. Come on, give it up right here. Hey, they serious about this game up here, aren't they? The devil's serious about this thing. You have to be serious about it as well. walking in the flesh, walking in the spirit. So you say, well, then what are some of the keys? What's the key to walking in the spirit? Let me just give you a few of them. I got 45 of them. Right? No, I don't. I just got a few of them, huh? I got a few things I just want to share with you. There's a scripture called James chapter 1 and verse 12. Put this one up. Blessed are those who endure temptation. They will receive a crown of life. Y'all stay with me. Let's look at this one here. Here's key number one. Someone say, tell me, how do I walk in the spirit? How do I do it? Ask me, how do I do it? Bring your thoughts in control of the Holy Spirit. Philippians 4:18, put it up. Finally, brothers, sisters, whatever is true, noble, right, pure, lovely, admirable, if there's anything excellent or praiseworthy, think on these things. Think on the right things. You must guard your thoughts. Guard your thoughts. Next thing you know, you're thinking about this person, that situation. Think about the right. Look at this one here. Give me key number two. Say, I want the key number two. How do we do it? Don't miss a day. Meditate on the Word of God every day. Every single day. I don't care how you do it. Every single day, I want you to do this here. Meditate on God's Word. I want to show you this. I was at church, little church up in up in Deering, Georgia, and the pastor was preaching. He was an older man. He was preaching. He walked up to me. He grabbed his Bible. He did this right here. Opened up his Bible, handed it to me. We were singing praise and worship, and he opened it up, pointed right there, and God said, "That's your scripture." And it was Psalm 91. He did not know that I was memorizing Psalm 91. I was actually memorizing Psalm 91 at that time. Day and night, I was memorizing Psalm 91. I would ride down the road. He that dwelleth in the secret place of the Most High shall abide in the shadow of the Almighty. I will say of the Lord, He is my refuge, my fortress, my God, and Him will I trust. Surely He shall deliver me from it. And I'm going down it. I'm studying it. I'm memorizing it. I wake up at nighttime. I said, I can't remember that one. I'd open up that phone or that Bible, and I'd look at it, and I go, okay, got it. And I was trying to get it memorized. Here I am at church. Holy Spirit said, this is your scripture. He used His Bible to put it in my hand. God knows what you think about. He knows what you think about. Meditate on His Word day and night. Start memorizing it so that when you get old, it will just come out of you. It will be part of you. When you get old, you won't lose it. It'll be part of you. Somebody shout amen. Number three, make prayer a habit. Now, this is something that we all can work on. Making prayer a habit. Let prayer be a habit. Fall in love with prayer. Somebody said, that's kind of hard to do. Pull that tight. Pull that tight. Which one is it? Which one is it over here? Which one is this over here? Pull on it, brother. Get it in the middle. Right there. You got to pull on it. What did I say? You've got to pull on it. Pull on it. Pull. Pull on prayer. Well, baby, where are you going? I said, I got to go pray. Got to pull on it. Somebody said, we got to pull on it. It's just not going to fall in your lap. You got to pull on it. Remember, the battle against the flesh is not a physical battle. It's a spiritual battle. Let's get up. Let's go do it. The devil says, don't. We are going to do it. Somebody shout amen. Look at this one here. Number four. Look at this. Do not overestimate yourself. You mean overestimate yourself? Yes. It's better to be safe than sorry. You might think that you can overcome temptation. You might think that you're strong enough to overcome temptation and that you overcome the flesh. Do not think that you can put yourself in a situation that you think that you're going to be able to overcome the flesh. the best thing to do? It's like this here. Have you ever heard the story of the pastor having sex with his someone in the church? And just as soon as he's in bed, he goes, after he thinks, goes, oh God, forgive me. See, what he should have done, or what she should have done at the very moment that they got close, is open that door up and walked out. You see, God will make a way of escape. You know how your escape can be? Walk through the door you came in. Get up and walk out. Leave. Walk out. Don't stay there. Don't sit there. Don't be part of it. Watch what you look at. The places you go to, the people you hang out with, they bring temptation to you. Watch the people who you let talk to you. Not everybody, listen here, you have to earn a right to speak into my life. You have to earn that to speak into my life. Not everybody can speak into Pastor Henry's life. I don't let them. Every word of prophecy you prophesy over me, I don't know you. I don't receive those words in Jesus' name. You let your pastor, you let the people who guide you and guard you and speak into you that love you. Listen here, you might not think I love you, but listen at this here. I wouldn't get up here day after day, week after week, and speak the things that you need to hear, because listen, I don't like saying them myself. I talk to myself more than I talk to y'all. Somebody shout amen. Thank you, Jesus. Play it safe. It's better to avoid it. Look at what it says. So, someone said, well, Pastor, give me Bible for this. I got it right here. Blessed is the man that walks not in the counsel of the ungodly, nor standeth in the way of sinners, nor sitteth in the seat of the scornful. Somebody shout amen. But his delight is in the law of the Lord, and the law doth he meditate, what? Day and night. What does the Bible say about this? We better not do it now. You ready for this one here? This one right here, people are not going to like this one. Number five, last one, they're not going to like it. You need to be accountable to somebody. Did you hear what I said? Accountable to somebody. You could find somebody or a small group who can be strong in faith with you and committed to your spiritual growth. Accountable means people who will hold you accountable. You don't want me to hold you accountable. Not me. No. You couldn't be held accountable by me. Because of the way I see some things done and attitudes, you would be sitting down a long time. Somebody shout amen. So it's best not let me do it. I'll just do it, let God do it for you. Because he knows how to shut you down. I don't have to do anything. He knows how to shut it right on down. Somebody shout amen. He knows how to get your attention. I can't get your attention. He knows how to get your attention. Be accountable to somebody saying, I'm only accountable to God. And God's saying, if you say that, if you want God to be, you're going to be accountable to God, he's going to hold you to that. And you're not going to like it. Somebody shout amen. It's not going to be fun. See, the other way you can have somebody, I said, get a group, get a person that you can work with. They'll understand you a little bit. They'll pray with you a little bit. God will say, I done showed you in my word. You call to walk in Jesus' footsteps, who did no sin. Who did no sin? He's going to hold you accountable to that one day too. So look here, I'm telling you, in the interim, hold yourself accountable. Get somebody that you can talk to. Get you a friend. Somebody that's a spiritual mother, father, spiritual figure. And listen here, and before you do that, you say, hey, Pastor, I'm getting ready to let them be my spiritual mom and dad. What do you think about it? I said, you need to get another choice. If I say another choice, it's going to be all right. You're not going to get mad at me, are you? Somebody shout amen. Amen. Trying to help you out. Let me tell you why. Let me tell you this here. Look at it. Proverbs 27:17. Look at what he says. You ready? Look at Proverbs 27:17. You know it. Iron sharpens iron. So we're here iron sharpening iron. You're not a baby anymore. Iron sharpens iron. That means you're something. You're ready to go. You're ready to fight. A little dull around the edges, though. Iron sharpens iron. Come on, give the Lord a hand clap of praise in the house. You're in a tug of war. God said, I'm tugging on you today. God said, I'm tugging on you today. Somebody shout amen. Someone said, do you love Pastor Henry? That's what I want to see in the middle. Yeah, yeah. Someone said, come on, give the Lord a hand clap of praise in the house. Hang it up, guys. That's good. Let me have this a moment. Now, go ahead. Y'all can sit down a moment. Yeah, let's do it this right here a moment. I'm gonna use Chris here a moment. Yeah, stand right up here. Hey, Dewey, come help me out right here a moment. Yeah, grab that other rope. Come here, brother. I want to use you again. Let's tie this around Chris right here. You can tie it. Don't make me do it all. There you go. Okay, you ready? Now, the way I did the rope up there, that's just the way God said, this is the way I want you to do it. I want you to show you how Pastor Henry wanted to do it. Okay, you ready? Do it. Tie that other rope around him. Yeah, tie it all around him. Yeah, no, just put it around his waist like you did the other one. No, just tie it around his waist. Watch Dewey. Get that rope on that. Get that rope, brother. Pick your rope up. Get your rope. This is the Holy Ghost right here. Look. This is you. You're the Holy Spirit. Dewey, get that rope. Pull that rope. You're the devil. Yeah. Untie this. Get it all out. Get the whole length of it. You're going to need him right here. Okay, you ready? Come on right here with me. This is Chris. Come on, Chris. Let's walk to the back. Everybody walk to the back. Come on, brother. Everybody walk to the back with me. Everybody, there's only three people up there. All three of you, walk to the back. Okay, you ready? Chris comes to the church. Here he comes. Holy Ghost, walk that way. Now stay right there. Just not hard. Stay here in the back, Dewey. You right here. Look at this one here. Dewey, pull on the moment. Dewey is telling him. You're telling him to do what? Hold it to him. Hold that to him. What are you telling him? No, you didn't say that. What does it say? Front. Guess what Dewey say? What does Dewey say? Hold it up. Read this here, brother. What does it say? Back. What does yours say? Okay, so pull on it. Oh, yeah, kind of walk with him. Go ahead and pull. Come at, now, wait a minute. What in here? Holy Ghost says what? What does this one say? Set in the back. What does the front one say? Set in the back. It's all, your life is like this. You understand what's going on? Kind of like tug on him. Do you have to let him have a little slack? He wants to come to the front. Yeah, let him come. Come to the front. There you go. Look at it. Holy Ghost, it's a tug of war. Everybody say it's a tug of war. Sit down right here. There's your tug of war. Holy Ghost won this one. Devil, you got to sit down with him. Sit right behind him, Dewey. Just like that. Say, yeah, lean up to his ear. Lean up to his ear. Talk to him. Lean up to him. Say, they don't love you. Say, they don't love you. They don't care about you. They don't love you. They don't care about you. You see it? Look. Pull on it. Pull on that rope, Dewey. Say, I got to go to the bathroom. Say, I got to go to the bathroom. Yeah, go ahead, Dewey. Lean him on out. You walk out to the bathroom. He gets to the bathroom. Guess what happens? You know what happens? He gets to the door. Guess what? Guess where he sit at? Tug of war. Tug of war in church. Come on up here. Come on back up here, guys. Come. Let's do it. No, come on. Let's do it this way here. You ready? Tug of war. Every one of you are in a tug of war. In your life, especially in church. Look at this here. Let's come to the choir. Let's go. Come. Let's go to the choir. Pull him. Get men in the choir. No, pulling verb. So, pulling. No, No, Yeah, no, I don't want to go. No. Say, no, come, yeah, pull.
2: Tug of war. No, tug of war. Do you understand how this thing's working? Now, you saw it a while ago right here. You like that one. You don't like this one. You don't like this because this is where you live at right here. This is where you live at. Yeah. Hey, I turn it loose just for a moment. They get all crazy, don't they? Yeah, there you go. Let them have it, Dewey. Let them have it now. Yeah, let them have it. Turn that one. There you go. Get on in the choir with them, Dewey. Get on up in the choir with him. Yeah. Guess who gets in the choir with you? Guess who gets in the choir with you? Sit right behind him, Dewey. Talk in his ear. Get right in his ear. Yeah. Yeah, see, the minute. There you go. Love it. Don't you love it? That's exactly what happens to Christians. Just like that. Okay, Donna, you need some deliverance ministers? Stand up and say, I need somebody to help me. Come on, brother. Yeah, come on. Dewey, pull him back. Pull it back, Dewey. Not today. Not today. Y'all see what's going on here? No. Yeah. Somebody shout amen. Yeah. Woo! Yeah. That's good, Dewey. That's good. Hey, look at that Dewey. He done learned that. Lean into it, Dewey. Lean. Lean. Yeah, look at Dewey. He done leaned into that thing. Look at that. Go on, give the Lord a hand clap of praise in the house. That's good, guys. God's calling some of you to ministers, to be ministers. He's calling some of you into ministry. I'm talking about real ministry. He's pulling on you. God's pulling on you, the devil's pulling on you. That's what's happening. You know, our church, and it doesn't matter, listen to me. I mean, I can see, I don't know how much longer I have here anyway, so this is not about Pastor Henry. I mean, you have to understand, if this thing was about Pastor Henry, I know how to grow a church. I do. You don't preach this kind of stuff growing a church. We're going to teach you how to be good neighbors. We're going to teach you how to bring Santa Claus into the church. We're going to teach you how to do all that kind of good stuff and just let it grow. And we're going to bring basketball and volleyball and soccer, and we're going to do all of this. That's how you grow the church today. And I refuse to raise another generation up in bondage, that they go to their churches and they have to come here to get free. And that's so sad. But there are people that God is raised, bring it into ministry. And he's going to do it right here with you. Lean into it. Prepare. Don't be afraid of it. Let me tell you something else too. Is that a lot of people want you to embrace them in their ministry, in their fruitlessness. They're called into ministry, and they want you to embrace their fruitlessness and say, I got to call it. Listen, that's not the way this thing works. If God's calling you into a ministry, he's got a group of people he wants you to minister to. And he's going to bring them to you. It is here. We could go down to the stop sign down here and just say, y'all put me out today. I go down to the stop sign out there and stand at the corner and just say, I'm going to be at the corner, I'm going to be preaching. We'd have a group show up. I don't know who it'd be. Well, it wouldn't probably be you. But somebody'd show up. And then God would start to build again. He'd start bringing them one by one like he did with David. Bring them back. Fruitlessness And a call does not work. You can be called by yourself. But if God's calling you, embrace the calling and let God do the work in you. Amen. Don't be afraid of it. If He's calling you into the choir or into a ministry here, embrace it. Let's do it. Let's do it together. Somebody shout amen. Grow it. Let God, let go. You say you in it? You got the anointing? Well, let's see it. God will prove it out. And that's not a matter of a challenge. Let's just let God do His thing. Amen. It's going to be all right. Amen. Are you all right, brother? You ain't never heard nobody talk about tug of war, have you? Not in church, have you? You ever heard a sermon on tug of war? Good. As long as it's just the first one.

you to surrender. Let me tell you, you can surrender now, but about 5 in the morning is another time you surrender. And when I surrendered at McDonald's a long time ago. I did. When did I surrender? Yeah, you got it on video. I surrendered. I said, whatever we get, we get. It doesn't matter to me no more. Lord, I surrender. I get what I get. I pay my monies. I take my chances. I surrender. It's not about me being right no more. Now, Sister Schaefer's another little thing. She said, I pay for it, I want it. I said, well, you got to go in and get it because I'm not going in. I surrender. Amen. Stand with me in the house. I didn't preach too long, did I?

Remember Zach and Tamara? Remember the family? Loss of their loved ones? Remember Greg Norman, my friend up north? Remember him? Pray for him. He's battling sickness in his body. Remember the sick. Remember the widows, the orphans. Remember Mona, Israel. Thank you, Lord. Who needs prayer today? Now, don't make me beg. Don't make me beg. You need prayer today. Come, we're going to pray over you. If not, we're going to do a closing prayer all together. Whatever you want. Thank you, Jesus. Come. I saw the elephant. Thank you. For the elephant. Thank you so much. Bill, Dewey, is Dewey here? Somebody help me. Oh, did somebody hook you? I mean. Oh, this is for completeness. Can I do the completeness? They used to didn't use ropes. They used sticks. They would hold a long stick. They'd pull on a stick. Somebody says, that's crazy. Yeah, they did sticks. Did you know they used to settle disputes with tug of war? I say all they need to do is Ukraine and Russia. Get them a long rope. It's 8 men on each side. 8 men. There's a weight class. Let them start pulling. See who wins. Be a lot less killing, wouldn't it? How you do it. That's the way the devil does it. He knows tug of war. Tug of war. He takes ground from us little by little. Every time he pulls that rope and he wins, you have to center back up on his territory. You're trying to take it back. Next day you wake up, you try to pull it on over to your side. You ready? Zach, pray. Play for me. Y'all help me pray for these people. Transfers of any spirit in any way whatsoever in Jesus' name. It's an anointing with oil. Can I do that? Father, I pray over Donna. Pray healing over this body in Jesus' name. The stripes that Jesus wore on his back became healing now in the name of Jesus.

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7: 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Also, like to give a shout out to 143 Ministries. That's Pastor Clifton Nobles over at the River. They meet at Good News Church at 400 Warren Road on Friday nights at 7 p.m. They're the ones responsible for KW, Emmanuel House, ICU, Fishes and Loaves, and His Hands. They also have a color run coming up this weekend as to raise money for KW. It's called Miles of Miracles. You can still go online and register. You can check them out at 143ministries. Let me make sure here. You're the wrong thing. 143ministries.org. It is $35 to run the race. You can register the day of event that morning at the event. I believe it's like six or seven is registration. It says it on the website. But, if you're interested in doing that to raise money for KW, we'd love to have you all out there. We'll be out there, and we'll see you then. I'd also like to give a shout-out to CardMyYard.com. That's Julie's sign company. These are the nice signs you see sitting out advertising special events, say birthdays, graduations, or whatnot. You can go on Julie's page, and Julie's actually in the studio with us today, so she can tell you a little bit more about it, but you can go on her website and rent those signs, and Julie and Mark come out and put them up for you and come back a few days later and take them down. I also like to give a shout-out to NBIC. That's New Beginnings in Christ down in Garfield, Georgia. They are a men's and women's four-month Christian-based recovery program. It is free for these men and women to go through this program, so they're always looking for people to get on board with them and help supply the funds needed to help these men and women get to sobriety and help them learn a new way of life. If this is something you feel like you're interested in, you can reach them at mbicrecovery.org. I'd also like to give a shout-out to Breaking Chains Fitness. That's my personal training facility. If you are in the Harlem area or near the Harlem area and would like to get into some personal training, you can give me a call at 706-533-5578, or you can check out my website at bc-fit.net. Any other announcements?
12: I don't think so.
7: Oh, we got, oh my gosh, I almost forgot. Weekend to Remember, September 8th through the 10th. If you go on there, it's a couples retreat. It's going to be down at the Augusta Marriott. They do have some rooms blocked off for anybody that's attending at a special rate if you'd like to stay down there during the retreat. When you go to register, if you put the way couples in
12: the group code
7: mm-hmm. section, we will get credit for y'all signing up under us. And for every 10 that sign up with the way couples, we get one free to pass along to someone else. So if you would, please put in the way couples when you sign up.
12: That's right. And I think right now is buy one, get one half off. So where it was normally $350 per couple, if you can sign up now, and it should be $175 per couple. It's free for pastors, and they have a discount for military, and it's a very powerful ministry, guys. If you've never been, you don't want to miss it. And we've been a few times, and every time we've gone, we've got more out of it and had a great time.
7: Right.
12: So,
7: you got any announcements, Mark?
13: Think we're good shape.
12: Yeah.
7: Bill?
14: No.
12: If you're interested,
14: I got one, but I don't know the exact date. So
12: we will be going over to Israel here mm-hmm. in just a few weeks. With what is today? Actually, we'll be. Yeah, we've got about 3 weeks.
14: Well, me and Brian will not be.
12: Yeah, over half of us in the studio will be.
14: Yes, half of the way will be in Israel. The other half will not.
12: Not this year. But if you guys didn't get a chance to come with us this year, next year we've already got the date set for next year, September 10th through the 19th. Is next year. So if you are interested in going to the Holy Land, the price for next year, all inclusive, plane tickets and everything, is going to be $4,200 leaving out of Columbia. And this is something that you want to have a partner with, a travel buddy, or, you know, either your spouse, travel buddy, whatever, because the prices are based on two people per room. So if you'd like to go and follow in the footsteps of Jesus and walk everywhere he walked and put your face in the dirt in the Garden of Gethsemane, like I'm going to, then come join us again next year. And if you're interested, just send us a message through the way or contact us, and we'll get you the information.
14: Yeah, make sure they don't mind you doing that, Michael.
12: Put my face in the dirt?
14: Yeah, make sure they don't. Yeah, because they've got different rules over there. No.
7: I guess. Boy, what you put in your pocket? Yeah. Give me that. Yeah,
12: you can't steal the dirt.
15: We'll be announcing a GoFundMe.
14: Yeah, that's what I was thinking. You get up slowly.
7: That would be so bad to get arrested while you're over in the Holy Land.
12: I'm going to be leaving with mud from the Dead Sea, salt crystals, and then be like, I don't think I don't know if you're allowed to bring that back on a plane. We'll find out.
16: Sir, why does your suitcase weigh 135 pounds?
14: Oh. It's not in your pocket. That would be sad.
12: So, yeah, we're excited. No, we'll be going down to NBIC next Thursday. If anybody wants to join us, going down there.
14: I could have, yeah. What's next? No, I'm working.
15: I'll be going Monday morning. I'll get them ready for you.
12: Yeah, good. Get them primed up.
15: Pastor Charles Reese will be going with me.
12: Awesome.
7: Nice.
15: Yeah, powerful man of God.
12: That'll be fun.
15: Preach and pray the paint off the wall, you might say.
12: He will, too. Oh, Sunday mornings, if you guys aren't doing anything on Sunday mornings, we are doing we are gathering Sunday mornings from 10 to around 12. It's been good. We're meeting at 143 Ministries, which is, they call it headquarters on Ingleside Drive. We'd love to have you guys come out and check it out.
7: 2 hours if you don't get long-winded.
14: tell them what you're doing, because
12: we're going through You know, when I read in the book of Acts, it says they were in the temple daily preaching and teaching, and it's not just one person, which is why this week Ito's going to be doing the teaching this Sunday. Mark's going to do it some. But what we're doing is basically we're going through the book of Mark. We're doing one chapter a week. It's just what we started doing. It takes about an hour and 45 minutes to go through one chapter. And we're digging in, we're dissecting, we're going line by line, word by word. And we're pulling scriptures out from the Old Testament, the New Testament, showing people, you know, what it means, how it ties in together. And just really getting a deep understanding, cross-referencing things to see what they're talking about, taking the words back to the Greek. So we're really, it's for people that are hungry. When I read Hebrews, I was reading Hebrews a couple of months ago, and it talks about you have come to need milk again. So basically it's saying that you've stopped eating solid food. By now you should be teachers, and you need someone to, again, teach you the basic principles. So it's talking about people that should be not only eating meat, but feeding other people, and they have gone back to need milk where, you know, the Lord just showed me this is what happens. Sometimes people get on fire for the Lord and you start reading the Bible and then you just get comfortable with a 20-minute sermon on Sundays. Yeah, and that's it, you know, and you've gone back to needing milk and you're basically going to church on Sundays, getting a 20-minute sermon, a little bit of milk, and hopefully that's going to carry you through the week. You know, I've been guilty of that. And the Lord showed me that. So this isn't, you know, this is for people that are hungry. You know, we're doing it. And then we're praying. At the end of it, after we're done, we're all praying together. We're going around the room, just whatever's on your heart. And it's been real powerful. When believers get together and pray together,
17: come on.
12: That's what the book of Acts happened when the Holy Spirit fell on them. You know, and that's what we're expecting. And I tell you what, the Lord's been showing up every Sunday. So.
15: Well, it's making disciples.
12: That's right. Mm-hmm. And that's what it's all about. So, you guys come check it out. Ito's going to be doing Mark chapter 5 this Sunday, so it should be good.
15: Amen. Good stuff.
18: Very nice.
7: Miss Julie, I got something good on my throat. I don't know what it is. How are you been?
18: I've been good.
7: How's business?
18: It's pretty good. We were super busy around graduation and then slowed up as everyone went on vacation, and now we're picking back up. So, yeah, it's fun. It's much more fun than health insurance.
12: Were you doing one this morning?
18: Yes.
7: Did you get a horn blown at you?
18: I don't know. I block it out.
14: I blew the horn. Did like that. So Dana said, "Was that Julie?" I said, "Did you see Mark?" She said, "I don't think so. I think it was just Julie." I said, "Well, Mark's working for her. I'm hired help."
18: He's a huge help.
7: I was going to ask you how your employees were. How are they retreating yet? But I guess we know how
18: it's that's hard going. To keep them in line. It is.
7: Oh.
9: It really is.
7: Man, he knows better than
18: this is what has probably been captured on a lot of Ring cameras is this quote here. "You're about to run off the only help you have."
14: Oh yeah, I've heard that before.
15: Yeah, we're on a lot of Ring cameras for sure.
18: We always forget about the Ring cameras.
12: Do you notice it like at the end?
7: That's good.
18: Definitely.
12: That's funny. So if you have any Ring camera footage of Carboy Yarn, send it to us at the way.
18: Absolutely not.
7: Please. Don't post it. Just send it through Messenger. Right. We don't want it posted.
18: There's a few that would probably go viral.
12: So, Julie, what you been saying? I see you brought a book in here tonight.
18: So Mark asked me to come with this book. So we celebrated Mark's birthday. When was your birthday? July. Back in July.
7: Talk about running off the hill.
15: I was 56.
18: It was really a low-key day, but it was really fun. We went over to the salt cave and just chilled in there, and it's so relaxing. If if anybody has not been, it's the Himalayan Salt Cave. A great environment or atmosphere to just pray and relax. And so we did that, and we ate a good meal. And Mark wanted to go into the bookstore. And so we did, and he said, you know, he didn't tell me beforehand, but there was a book in there that he was supposed to get. And so we found it. It's the American Patriots Bible. Hmm. And as we sat down, I noticed that there's one
15: there.
18: Yeah,
15: it's right over here.
18: Yeah.
12: Oh, wow.
18: Yeah. But it's just really an amazing Bible. And so we just had been chatting at home about.
15: So you got the book. Know. You got the book for Mark's birthday.
18: Yes, I got the book. No, he got it, but I've taken over it.
15: And you know, we've been wanting you to come on. Do you want to give a little bit of background, like being a military family and a military brat, you might say? And
18: okay.
15: I just want to really thank God for my wife. She's my gift, and God uses her in a mighty way. And recently she was chosen to be one of the leaders in Columbia County to go through a training program through the Chamber of Commerce and Columbia County leaders. And where I'm going with that, we need godly leaders.
14: Amen.
15: We need business leaders to be godly. We need to be our local county, state, city, nation. We need our leaders to be godly.
14: Right.
15: And we made a statement about 3 weeks ago that the order of government has already been laid out.
12: Right.
15: Mm-hmm. And it's in the Word of God. The structure God mandates and requires for government is laid out. And Julie, she's probably one of the most patriotic persons that I've ever met in my life. So just giving a little bit, I thank God for you, and I love you.
18: I love you too.
15: But she's very knowledgeable in so many areas. And people need to hear this, and she's going to share.
12: Amen.
14: Amen.
18: That's very nice of you to say.
15: It's the truth.
18: But yeah, I would consider myself a patriotic person. My dad was military, and you know, I was born abroad on a military base in a military hospital, and lived in, you know, different military housing around the world through the years. And I saw the sacrifice that my dad made, and that, you know, so many others have made, and you know, many made the ultimate sacrifice. But and so for a long time, my passion was driven from that perspective. But it has shifted over the years because, you know, we hear a lot of arguments now about how our nation was founded on Judeo-Christian principles, and it was. But we spend a lot of time arguing about that when we really don't need to do that at this point. I don't think, because what it really comes down to is whether we are a nation that's guided and that stands on the Word of God. Mm-hmm. And that's what we need to decide whether or not we're going to do. And I believe we're at a point where really this is about the body of Christ, that mm-hmm. we have really cowered down in fear and not speaking up and being bold. And you know, this finding this Patriots Bible really just sparked some of that back up. You hear the words Christian nationalism. We've heard that thrown around, and you know, I think there's something to it. Anything that we lose our humility over is not good. And so, you know, we can speak the truth in love. We can love our nation, and we can remember how it was founded. We can remember what our founders stood on, but we can do it with love and humility. Mm-hmm. We have to do it with love and humility. Right. But as I look through this, what Mark specifically wanted me to share was there is a section in the beginning that says, when our nation's founding fathers gave us documents like the Declaration of Independence and the Constitution and the Bill of Rights, they had to lean on a common understanding, like you just said. And that understanding was the Word of God. Mm-hmm. And that's where these documents came from. And of course, it goes on to say whether our founding fathers were Christians or not is really not the point. Mm-hmm. But there were seven. They outlined seven principles that our nation was founded on. And as I looked over these, I found it interesting that each one of these has been methodically attacked. Mm-hmm. Over time. And so I don't know if you just want me to so the seven principles are, and they have foundational scriptures for each principle. Principle number one is the dignity of human life. And you know, I mean, we've seen that that's attacked. The foundational scripture for that is Exodus 20, verse 13. You shall not murder. Thou shalt not kill. And Matthew 22:39. You shall love your neighbor as yourself. If we don't have respect and protection for life, that's the essence of any civilized nation. And when we lose that, we know that we're in trouble.
15: So that was foundational principle number one,
18: which is the dignity of human life. Principle number two is the traditional monogamous family. We know that's been under attack. Genesis 2:23-24. And Adam said, "This is now bone of my bones and flesh of my flesh. She shall be called woman because she was taken out of man. Therefore, a man shall leave his father and mother and be joined to his wife, and they shall become one flesh." And so our society was formed on the traditional marriage between one man and one woman. And I know this is just a tough topic, but it's cut and dried.
15: Especially at a time where the transgender issue.
18: Yes. Yes.
15: So it's already been laid out. It's already been laid out. And going back to the first requirement, I guess that's how I'm saying it. Going back to number one, it said, "You shall love your neighbor as yourself." Guys, that is equal to that you are to love the Lord. Deuteronomy chapter 6, that you're to love the Lord your God with all your heart, all your mind, all your soul, all your strength. This is a big deal.
14: Yeah.
15: And that first part, the second part of the first section there, was to love your neighbor yourself as yourself. Mm-hmm. And I think that's one area that the church has got to get down.
14: Yeah.
15: We got to get down. So that was number one. And number two was, and I don't mean to be going over it.
18: No, it's okay. The traditional monogamous family.
15: So that's a hot button right now.
14: Yeah.
15: That's a hot button right now.
14: Yeah.
15: So it's laid out there, and take your time.
18: Well, it was laid out in Genesis 2:23.
15: That's way back.
18: That's not our founding fathers. That's our Heavenly Father.
14: That's right.
18: Principle number three is a national work ethic. And, you know, we know that we're in trouble there.
15: Yeah. let's hold that right there. Yeah. Where as a nation are we with that? I want you to, and where I'm going, it might be a loaded question for me, but do you know, I think it's over 50%. I think it's 52% of our population are on some type of government aid.
14: Which is why that's declining.
15: And then you only have like 35% that can actually work. That's not good figures. When you got 35 to 40% earning the bread for the remaining 60% of the nation.
14: Yeah.
15: It's just in the number three was what, that everybody should have a good work ethic.
18: It's a national work ethic, and you know, it's based on the American spirit that you get an honest day's pay for an honest day's work.
15: Mm-hmm. Eight for eight is what we used to.
17: And really, one of my pet peeves is Christian business owners, because you've got Christians that own businesses, And then you have Christians that run a Christian business. It seems to me they let greed creep in, and they'll put that fish on their sign, but they don't pay their people a living wage while they're, you know, have three houses at the lake, you know, whatever. You know, they live in excess while, you know, their top employee doesn't even have insurance. I've got a problem with that. And if you come and want to be a sponsor of, like, the radio station, yeah, I'm a Christian business. Well, you know, tell me, how are you a Christian business? Do you pay living wages? Do you, you know, because there's certain rules that you have to abide by in order for me to give you that title. Yes, it's a Christian business. Right. You know, so, and that's really one of my pet peeves, because I feel greed has destroyed this nation, and it's continually destroying
19: it. And I will say that's one thing as a business owner, and even before a business owner, a child of God, being a son or daughter of God, and in business, you do have opportunities where you can make money. And there's opportunities where if you didn't stay in righteous alignment with God's word or give an account to God, you can get carried away on a job bid.
17: Yeah.
19: Oh yeah. It's very easy.
17: Oh yeah.
19: And the scripture, and I'm sure that there's scriptures with that, something that we're seeing, the love of money. Amen. Is the root of all evil. We right. see our government in such a mess right now over the love of money. Now, we don't mean to cut into your time there.
18: No, it's
19: good. But you got to be careful with that. Now, as far as men and women, and we're talking about a labor force, there's a scripture, and I actually shared it today at a retirement function. The Bible would require a son or daughter of God or a Christian, a believer, to be under the mandate of his word would be that we're to honor our earthly master as service unto him. That's what a believer is supposed to be look like. We're to have the best work ethic because we're honoring God. Mm-hmm. We're to honor our earthly master as service unto God.
17: If you don't work, you don't eat.
19: Well, it's what he says in Proverbs.
18: Well, 2 Thessalonians 3:10 also says, "For when we were with you, we commanded you this, if anyone will not work, neither shall he eat."
17: Amen.
18: But that's principle number 3, which is a national work ethic. Principle number 4 was the right to a God-centered education. Proverbs 1:7 says that the fear of the Lord is the beginning of knowledge. And so, you know, we need to understand our Creator, to understand the creation.
17: That's definitely has fallen on the wayside.
18: For sure. And Ephesians 6:4 says, "And you, fathers, do not provoke your children to wrath, but bring them up in the training and admonition of the Lord."
17: What's really sad is if you research the history of these colleges, I mean, they were founded after the chapel was built. Let's start a college here.
19: If you're just tuning in, this is the 7 foundational principles, Judeo-Christian principles that our nation was founded upon, correct?
18: Correct. Yeah, and like you just said, Bill, this actually goes on to say, did you know that America's oldest universities, such as Harvard, Yale, Princeton, and Dartmouth, were founded by Christian preachers? Harvard University, founded in 1636, adopted rules and precepts that stated, "Let every student be plainly instructed and earnestly pressed to consider well the main end of his life and studies is to know God and Jesus Christ," which is eternal life.
19: This is how our nation was founded now.
7: And it was in way better shape than now as well.
19: So we have a foundation.
7: Yeah.
19: We don't need to make the cake again. We need to go back, and we'll get back there. But we can't forget 2 Chronicles, 7:14? "If my people who all call by my name will what? Humble themselves and pray." We'll hit that at the end.
12: Well, you know, a teacher was a calling, you know, Part of the fivefold ministry is a teacher. And when this country was founded, that was a high position. The teacher had to, I mean, whoever the teacher was in the, I mean, basically was held like the pastor. I mean, things were expected out of the teacher. I mean, this is the person that's spending more time with your kids than you a lot of times.
7: Yeah.
12: You know, that's teaching you morals and values and judgments. I mean, you know, these teachers are spending time with our kids from 7 o'clock till 3 o'clock. They're spending more time with us, with our kids, than we are. Yeah. During the year, I mean, we get home, we may spend an hour or two with them, talk with them, but those teachers are influence our children, you know, more than most of us are,
7: right?
12: You know, and we have allowed the teachers to come in there,
7: yep,
12: that don't believe in God. It started with unbelievers, and now it's Antichrist.
18: Mm-hmm.
12: There's the spirit of the Antichrist that's in our government. I mean, not just unbelievers, but but I mean, just true anti-Christ, completely against Christ. And that's, you know, that's scary to me.
18: It really is. And, you know, we look around and we say, how did we get here? You know, when I think of a word, the word that I was thinking of earlier was that word tolerance. And, you know, I remember when that word was first sort of rolled out, and I started thinking about, you know how you always say, Christians don't have blowouts, they have slow leaks.
7: Mm-hmm.
18: And I started thinking about that because I was like, you know, it's just as simple as, it's the way sin creeps up. You know, you're sitting there thinking, well, I'll just go ahead and put this lunch down as a, you know, tax. I mean, it's just a slow a transition of one compromise that leads to another compromise, and then we just don't speak up and we don't stand up, and that's where we are. And it's just like you said, 2 Chronicles 7:14 is, if my people, right. He's talking to his church. And so anyway, just to
19: let's hit on one thing. Even though our school system seemingly is jacked up right now, especially some of the agendas and the curriculum that we're going, the responsibility of the child is the parents.
7: Amen.
12: Oh, yeah.
19: Okay.
12: 100%.
19: We're not, I want to make sure you understand where we're coming from on that. And when we started this program over 3 years ago, the very first program dealt with God and his requirement for the family, mom and dad's requirement concerning the family, the children. And that was Deuteronomy chapter 6. And once you start, Pastor, in verse 4 right there, and run it especially through verse 7, and we'll see the mandate in verse 7. But we're going to see a couple things that Julie's already mentioned in the founding principles, the seven Judeo founding principles that our forefathers, and I think, what was it, 52 out of 55 were believers? Is that correct?
18: I don't know those numbers. I don't know.
19: Pastor, is that close to where it was?
12: I think it sounds right.
19: I think it was somewhere right in there.
12: Well, I tell you, I'm gonna hit Deuteronomy 6, and I'm just gonna start at verse 1 real quick and go through this. You know, Jesus quotes Deuteronomy. He says, now this is the commandment, and these are the statutes and judgments which the Lord your God has commanded to teach them, that you may observe them in the land which you are crossing over to possess, that you may fear the Lord your God to keep all his statutes and his commandments that I command you, you and your son and your grandson, all the days of your life, and that your days may be prolonged. Therefore, hear, O Israel, and be careful to observe it, that it may be well with you, and that you may multiply greatly as the Lord God of your fathers has promised you, a land flowing with milk and honey. Verse 4, hear, O Israel, the Lord our God, the Lord is one. You shall love the Lord your God with all your heart and with all your soul and with all your strength. And these words which I command you today shall be in your heart. You shall teach them diligently to your children, and shall talk of them when you sit in your house, When you walk by the way, when you lie down, and when you rise up, you shall bind them as a sign on your hand, and they shall be as frontlets between your eyes. You shall write them on the doorposts of your house and on your gates.
19: Amen. Amen. Guys, we got to get our house right.
12: Yep.
19: That's the problem with America today, mm-hmm. the home.
14: Yeah.
12: Yep. And you know, I'm glad you want to clarify that, because when we talk about things that we have allowed in the schools and all that stuff, that, I mean, that we allowed that as parents, you know, and that's 100% on
19: the church also.
12: The church, right.
18: Yes. Yep.
12: You know, and you know, because, and I was meditating on this the other day, as we walk in the footsteps of our Father, it's to take on the identity of a father, you know, and that father is love, protects, you know, and
19: provides,
12: you know, but then teaching
19: Correct.
12: Our kids how to walk in our footsteps.
18: Okay. Well,
19: so that was number four.
18: That was number four.
19: We finish it, or did we butt in?
18: No. We're just going to roll through them. Principle number five is the Abrahamic covenant. The foundational verse is Genesis 12:1-3. Now the Lord had said to Abram, "Get out of your country, from your family, from your father's house, to a land that I will show you. I will make you a great nation. I will bless you and make your name great, and you shall be a blessing. I will bless those who bless you, and I will curse him who curses you. And in you, all the families of the earth shall be blessed." And so this covenant principle basically is the foundation of the if and then. You know, if you do this, then I'll do this. And there are so many scriptures that are the if and then scriptures. The basis of that was if Abraham would follow, obeying, then God would bless him. And Abraham believed him. He obeyed him. And so, you know, we see that covenants matter in marriage, covenants matter with God. And so the covenant, the Abrahamic covenant, is principle five. Principle six is common decency. Again, it refers to Matthew 22:39.
19: Can we back up?
18: Yep,
19: to
18: back it on, reverse it.
19: Number five a little bit. You know, the if you made mention to if and that.
18: Is that if one? And then.
19: If and then. And I heard the word obedience there. I'm going to tell you, in a Christian walk with the Lord, being a son or daughter of God, there's a scripture in 1 Samuel that says obedience is greater than sacrifice. Mm-hmm. And it actually came out where King Saul lost being the king over disobedience. With a believer, and we're just throwing this out there, you cannot have joy in the Lord and have peace living in disobedience.
14: That's right. Mm-hmm.
19: Disobedience is greater than sacrifice. The late Pastor Charles Stanley, each one of you, I mean, I love Pastor Charles. I know he's praising the Lord right now.
14: Amen.
19: There's no doubt about it. He says, be obedient to God and leave all the consequences to him. That was what he was known for. Be obedient to God. So how are you obedient to God's word? And I think this... So how are you obedient to God? That was going to be my punchline, so to speak. You're obedient to his word.
14: Right.
19: You're obedient to the Son. And let me tell you, obedience will propel you into great destiny and revelation in Christ Jesus.
14: Amen.
19: What's the old song go? Trust and obey. Trust and obey. There's no other way to be happy in Jesus but to trust and obey. And I felt like somebody needed to hear that. Obedience is everything.
14: That's right.
19: In a walk with the Lord.
14: Amen.
18: That's good. And it makes me think back to early in my walk when I thought I was being obedient, but I didn't know the word. And so, I mean,
14: it's hard to be obedient if you don't know the word.
18: It really is.
14: Yeah, but in your
18: That's
14: mind,
18: when you start making up your own stuff.
14: Right. In your mind, you think, hey, I'm good.
19: Well, it's
14: Jesus loves me.
19: The Lord, see, he's obedient to his own word. And he says, that he will reveal truth.
7: Yeah.
19: And you might make a simple mistake, everyone, but he's going to make sure you get truth. Right. Because the Bible says that he will guide and lead into what?
20: All truth.
19: All truth. You're going to find out.
7: Yeah.
19: And he reveals sin, righteousness, and judgment. See, I used to think, well, if the Lord would do his part, I don't look at it that way no more. He is perfect in all of his ways. And it came to a point in time in my life, you might think this is far-fetched, or you may, I've heard some, but I don't know if I've ever heard one like that. I was caught up in different situations early in my walk with the Lord, and he would even have my Bible turned over to truth. Okay? You say, well, that's crazy. I mean, I could, like, walk in the bathroom, there's this thing come up, and I was sort of, well, I guess I do this. No, my Bible would be turned right to what I needed to hear. See, he guides and leads into what truth?
20: All truth.
19: All truth. So he'll do his. I used to think, well, Lord, if you'd do yours. Hey, look, I don't do that no more. He is quite capable of being God of all.
20: Yeah.
7: That's right.
20: Yeah.
21: And I love the fact that you told everybody, you're going to find out.
7: That's right.
21: You're going to find out.
19: He's never not going to do
21: right
19: his job. Let me put it this way.
20: He can't.
19: He upholds his word
20: above his own name, Psalms 138, verse 2.
19: He's going to fulfill the word of God.
20: Even, you know, as you're talking about this, I think about some of these guys early on in the Bible that they didn't have, you know, they didn't have the Bible, you know, the Lord would speak to them and they would obey him, you know, I don't think they had, you know, like Abraham, I don't think he had anything written down, you know, he was the one paving the way, but the Lord's the same yesterday, today, and forever, right? I mean, he speaks to his people, he commands his people, and he leads and guides into all truths.
19: Well, yeah. And she mentioned the Abrahamic covenant.
7: Yeah.
19: Look what Abraham was faced with.
20: Mm.
19: He could be obedient or disobedient. Mm-hmm. And let me tell you, when God mandated him that he sacrifice Isaac, correct?
20: Yep.
19: What did he do?
20: He did it.
19: He did it. Yeah. He
20: went to do it.
21: Started up the mountain.
19: Let's just say this.
21: Sharpening the.
19: He got credit for doing it because he was going to do it, and God said, whoa.
20: I know I can trust you.
22: Yes.
19: Stop.
20: Mm. Yep.
19: And God, what did God do? When we're obedient, here's a powerful word. When we're obedient to God, he will provide.
20: That's right.
19: Provide. He provided the what? Ram in the bush.
20: Mm-hmm. And I love the, you know, I think it was Dan Moeller that I heard somebody say this. I think it was Dan that when he talked about, you know, and now when we talk about, even though Abraham went through those challenges and sometimes he didn't have quite as much faith, but because he continued to follow God, what he was remembered as was of one of the fathers of faith. You know, in the New Testament, they're not talking about the mistakes anymore, and that's how God is with us.
19: He continued, and we want to make sure we get this out there. Not only continued in faith, but he continued in obedience.
20: Yes, that's right.
19: Look here, you might not have it figured out, but Lord, I'm just going to trust you and do it.
20: Yeah.
19: You know, there's many times at work I tell somebody to do something, and they say, well, why are you doing that? Don't worry about it. Just do it.
20: Just do it, I tell you.
19: You know, and that's, you know. Yeah. Oh, then they'll come along. I see why you're doing that. I said, well, thank you. Come on, we ain't got time to fool around. Let's go.
7: I always say, I don't pay you to think. Do it, I tell you. Don't think about it. Just do it.
20: You know, and with the Lord sometimes, guys, and especially, you know, you might be sitting there saying, well, I don't know if I'm hearing God right. Well, I'll tell you how to find out. You do it. You'll find out if that was God or you know, sometimes we got to step out in faith, and I want to make sure my heart's positioned right, and I think that's the key. You know, following God is, I believe this is what the Lord wants me to do, and I do it.
19: You said something when we first started the program years ago, and I said, Lord, he's getting it. When you made this statement, you ain't got to understand everything about the good news of the Lord. You just got to trust him.
20: That's right.
19: You said something along, and you don't have to understand everything.
20: Nope.
21: Right.
19: And that's what salvation of it is. When the Spirit of God moves on us,
20: mm-hmm.
19: mercy, grace, and truth are on the scene,
20: yeah.
19: And we trust him.
20: Yeah.
19: You don't have to know everything about it.
21: Yeah, like them arguments, you know.
19: Oh, yeah.
21: The earth is 6,000 years old. I don't care.
18: Well, and there's times, too, when we can hear him very clearly and we choose not to obey.
21: Uh-oh. Come on. Now.
18: And there's a great price, and I'll share a quick story. Years ago, excuse me, everyone around me, it seemed like, was getting a new car. And, you know, when you get the car fever, it's just really hard to ward it off. And so
21: Amen.
18: I did. I got new car fever.
21: Marks that I know.
19: Hey, we got a whole lot full of brand new ones out here.
18: Oh, my goodness. But I was in school. My car was paid for. And I thought, you know, I had a plan all along. I'll keep this car until I finish school. But I got the fever, and I said, well, I'll just pray about it. He'll probably tell me okay. And so I prayed about it.
21: He'll probably tell me okay.
19: That's how we do, though.
21: Oh, absolutely. Yes. Absolutely.
18: And clear as day, after I prayed, he said, no, wait. And I was like, darn. And so I waited.
21: Maybe I didn't hear him correctly.
18: Yeah, I waited while I looked at cars online.
21: Yeah.
18: And so I prayed. A couple months went by. I prayed some more. Wait. And I said, darn, I don't want to wait. And so I went looking for the car, and I couldn't find exactly what I was looking for. I knew exactly what I wanted. I couldn't find it. Well, of course I couldn't, because I wasn't supposed to get it. But I went plundering on ahead, and so I got this car, and just tickled as I could be. I had the car for 3 days. I think it was the day three. It was Easter Sunday. Went to church, came home, stopped at the grocery store, came out. When I came out, there was a little note on the side of my window, and it said, you have a nail in your tire. It was around on the other side. And so, sure enough, there was a nail in the sidewall. You know, it couldn't even be repaired. And I thought, my goodness, I just got the car. And so I have to get two tires. I can't have mismatched. So anyway, for the sake of condensing the story, some of my friends remember this story because they were ready to bring anointing oil over and just anoint my car. But it got so ridiculous. Every single week there was something else. I got rear-ended. I had a hit and run. A deer ran out. It broke down on the way to Atlanta. Had to get it towed. Ants came in, not the inside of the car, but into the side, in the doors. They were in the doors.
21: Deliverance.
18: It did need deliverance. And I was just beside myself. I cried to the Lord, what in the world is going on? You know, and it just went on again. A windshield cracked and had rocks hit my windshield 3 times. Finally had to replace the windshield, and finally I just got before the Lord because I had traded my car. You know, my trade was gone, and I got before the Lord, and I said, what do you want me to do? I'll sell it. I'll get rid of it. But still, I was like, not really wanting to get rid of it.
21: Yeah.
18: But finally, I got quiet before the Lord, and he said, this is about obedience. Mm-hmm. You were disobedient. You were openly disobedient, and so disobedience has a cost, and once I got that, I never had another problem with the car.
21: Mm-hmm.
18: And it just, he's going to get it over to us one way or another.
19: Yeah, the scripture says he is the perfect father. He corrects the son. I'll throw daughter. He

0: before the Lord.
1: Yeah. Amen.
0: You know, and that's what a righteous person does.
2: Right. Sometimes it's delayed, but...
0: Well, I think it's delayed in every one of us. Yeah. You know, and what did the Lord tell Peter? How many times you're to get up, or how many times are you to repent, basically, or whatever the case may be? Mm-hmm. 70 times?
3: Yeah.
0: Seven. Mm-hmm. Over and over and over.
3: Yep.
0: You know, this thing is everlasting with a believer.
3: You know, and I know when I was praying for something and got it, and then it cost me, and I got before, and I was like, God, what? Well, you're supposed to lead me and guide me. I was blaming him, right? You're supposed to lead me and guide me into all truth. What's up with this? I mean, if you, and then I just heard him say, you prayed for it, you didn't pray about it. Mm. And higher education costs money. And I said, I mean, I just heard him tell me like this, and I was like, oh. You know, because he says, anything you ask in my name, I'll give it to you. Right?
0: Yes.
3: He says
0: several places in the Bible.
3: And you know, but there's a difference in praying for something and praying about something. You know, when I'm praying about it, I'm asking him, you know, I'm asking him for him to tell me, him to lead me.
0: I would think the Lord, from my walk with the Lord and all these years now, he wants those good things for us probably more.
3: Yeah.
1: Right.
0: For us than we want for ourselves.
2: When
0: me knowing
2: we give
0: the Lord.
2: Him the glory through them.
0: When we give him the glory and obedient and wait on him, look at here. He'll lay it on you.
1: That's right.
3: Oh, yeah.
0: He will bless you. And I truly believe, and we want to kick it back, I truly believe that every, as we're talking about Abraham, that every son and daughter of God is intended to be blessed by God, mm-hmm. and they are what we call Abraham.
3: Mm, yeah.
0: When we honor him with our first fruits, when we meet the requirement, there's requirements in the Word of God, guys.
2: But I want to be careful here, too, with not focusing on the materialistic side of
0: exactly.
2: it. Because, you know, the gospel has to be the same gospel in a cave in Africa, mm-hmm. you know,
0: exactly.
2: where people are completely poverty-stricken. It has to be the same gospel. We can't focus
3: good.
2: On the material things.
0: Exactly.
1: Yeah, because it's not about, like, material things. I mean, it's about joy.
2: Yes, spiritual blessings. Yes.
0: But let me throw this out there, and I don't mean to be getting one in there. He's the one that instructs us how to give.
3: Right.
1: Mm-hmm. Amen.
0: Okay.
3: Yeah.
0: He says, challenge him in giving.
3: Mm-hmm.
0: All right, give and it will be given. And he says, you give and I'll pour out the channels of heaven.
1: Amen.
0: So, you know, but it's not about the wealth. It's not about the material things. So,
3: and I think it's, you know, it's your heart position, and he's not going to give me things that are going to hurt me. You know, and you know, it also comes to a level of spiritual maturity, you know, because I mean, I've been praying for, you know, for years now, Lord, if I don't want anything that's going to come between me and you.
1: Amen.
3: You know,
1: Amen.
3: If there's anything I'm not ready for, I don't want it, you know, and that's definitely not how I used to be. I want it all now.
1: Give me. Come on.
0: All right, where are we at? We were 4.5, weren't we? Going to five?
2: No, we're on seven. Yeah. What, six was common decency.
0: Wow, where have I been?
4: you keep getting thoughts and backing up.
1: Yeah, backing up.
0: All right. Keep me straight.
2: Keep flipping it and reversing it.
1: No,
2: principle seven. That was Miss Elliott. This is a Christian program.
1: I was about to say, y'all. Come on.
2: Number seven is our personal accountability to God. Excuse me, and that's a big one. Hebrews 9:27, and I think that really wraps up this whole, you know, topic, which is we all have to stand before God and give an account for what we have done, what we've stood for. Hebrews 9:27 says, "And as it is appointed for men to die once, but after this the judgment." We like to talk about the blessings, but we don't really like to talk about the judgment. But it's just as real, and so.
1: You're going to find out.
2: Yeah, and this, I'll just read from this. It says, perhaps the greatest restraint against acts of evil towards others is the knowledge that every person in the nation will one day give an account for their actions to all.

0: Almighty God.
1: And that knowledge has been grayed out. Yeah.
2: And we all have purpose. What was the heading of the of
0: personal accountability to God?
2: Personal accountability to God. We all have a purpose, and that purpose is to know God, and the fulfillment of that purpose is to make Him known.
3: Yeah.
2: And you know, that's something, if we stop and think about that just for a moment, what does it look like in my life in making God known? Is it pleasant? Is it right how God intended us to represent Him? Mm-hmm. Or do I make God look not so good? Mm-hmm. You understand what I'm saying? Mm-hmm. Because how we represent Him is how people will accept or perceive Him.
3: Right. Well, we're the ambassadors. We're representing something. I mean, we're, you know, basically we're the representing the kingdom. If we, you know, and I believe that's where he says, when he talks about don't take the Lord's name in vain, right? It's not about saying a cuss word. It's about representing Him in a bad way. You know, it'd be taking, you know, my wife taking my last name and still acting like she's single, you know, and that's, I know I did that for a long time, claimed to be a Christian.
1: Amen.
3: But, you know, in that personal accountability reminds me of what Jesus says to the disciples in Matthew 16, who am I to you? You know, and that's that personal question. And we hear it a lot, that personal relationship. But then that, you know, when I have a relationship with somebody, I'm accountable to them. Mm. You know, I'm accountable to my wife, you know, for certain things. I mean, more than anybody else. Yeah. And if I have a personal relationship with Christ, then there's going to be that accountability. You know, there's going to be that communication and obedience and love for one another.
2: And the same way we're accountable to God.
3: Right.
0: Yes, that's what, and not out of obligation, but out of love.
3: Right. Out of love. It's you know, just like a husband and a wife. I mean, we're
4: but I think that's what I think that's what scares a lot of people from building that relationship, because they don't want that. They know what that accountability means.
3: Mm-hmm. Or they don't feel like they can measure up.
4: Right.
3: You know? I mean, I've had that, you know, feeling like, oh, I just, you know, I'm not good enough for, you know.
0: And I remember, too, feeling at one point that I was going to miss out on something.
1: Right.
0: You know, and I thought, what in the world? When I look
4: no
0: back
4: fun.
0: On it now, exactly, I think,
4: You think being a believer is you're going to miss out on something, go play golf with us.
3: You're right.
4: You will realize you're not missing out on nothing, because we have a ball.
3: Even when a two-hour trip turns into 3 hours.
4: Yeah, in the rain.
1: I think that's, you know, not only golf, anything.
4: Right.
1: Because I was the same way. I didn't think, I don't know. And then I found out, well, I'm having just as much fun. And the cool thing, I could remember it the next day.
3: Well, I thought,
4: a lot cheaper.
3: I thought I was going to have to wear a robe and swing incense and hum. and make bread. That's what I thought I was going to do if I was a Christian.
1: Bless you. I'm sure
2: have his fingers like that. Yeah. You see that?
1: I'm sure there's a church out there for that.
4: I don't think they follow Christ.
1: They
4: call something else.
1: Bread makers.
2: Are we all the way through that? We good?
0: We are through, but I just want to add to that Matthew 5:13. You are the salt of the earth, but if the salt loses its flavor, how shall it be seasoned? It's then good for nothing but to be thrown out and trampled underfoot by men. You are the light of the world. A city that is set on a hill cannot be hidden, nor do they light a lamp and put it under a basket, but on a lampstand, and it gives light to all who are in the house. Let your light so shine before men that they may see your good works and glorify your Father in heaven.
2: Mm-hmm. And notice it says, in my translation, I think it says, in your own house. Does it say that there? In your house?
3: In the, who are in the house.
0: Yeah.
1: The house.
3: In the New King James.
2: That would be into the family. And that's where we fail. Mm. The reason our country and nation and school system is, and workplace, everything's so jacked up, because our families are jacked up.
1: Yep.
3: Yeah.
2: And the Word of God is not priority, first of all, to mom and dad and mom. And it's collateral damage.
1: Yeah.
2: So would you like to recap those seven principles and maybe hold that book up if we've caught somebody's interest tonight? And these are the seven foundational Judeo
0: Christian
2: principles that our nation was founded upon. Very important.
0: Number one is the dignity of human life. Number two, the traditional monogamous family. Number three is a national work ethic. Number four is the right to a God-centered education. Number five is the Abrahamic covenant. Number six is common decency. And number seven is our personal accountability to God. And each of these have foundational scriptures. You know, they are based on the Word of God. And so these aren't just rules or ideas that our founding fathers just came up with out of the air. They were based on the Word of God.
2: Amen.
1: Amen.
2: Our nation needs prayer.
4: Yeah.
2: Definitely. And Pastor, you want to share 2 Chronicles 7:14? And we need to pray for our nation real quickly. We got 1 minute. I think he can get that out there. We make it hard on Brian every time to try to clean up.
3: So, 2 Chronicles 7:14. If my people who are called by my name will humble themselves and pray and seek my face and turn from their wicked ways, then I will hear from heaven and will forgive their sin and heal their land.
4: Mm. Come on. All
0: that's
4: those
0: an
4: things.
0: If then.
3: That's an if.
4: All those things have to be done.
1: Yeah. Yes. And
3: there's 1,522 ifs in the King James Bible and 1,637 ifs in the New King James Bible.
0: Well, you prayed for that remembrance, and you got it.
3: I asked for it.
0: It's so good.
1: Higher education comes at a cost.
0: Lord God, we just thank you. Father, we thank you that you are sovereign.
4: Amen.
0: And Lord, yes. We thank you that you are on the throne. And Lord, we ask you to help us to place you on the throne of our hearts, Lord. Yes. And Lord, as the body of Christ, we ask you to help us. Help us to be the salt and light, Lord, and to represent you as the ambassadors of Christ that we claim to be. Lord, help us to start with the plank in our own eye. And Father, we thank you for our listeners, Lord. I thank you for our nation. I thank you for your word. And Lord, if there's anybody that's out there that is feeling a prick on their heart, Lord, that is feeling a movement of you, Lord, I ask you to just bring it to fruition, Lord. Holy Spirit, move and have your way, Lord, that they will respond. Lord, draw us all to you. And Father, I thank you for these mighty men of God that are here. Lord, I thank you for just their dedication to your word. Thank you for the families that each one represent.
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6: With a pocket full of river stones, but what the Philistine couldn't see is what I had was more than me. 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